0: taking my call, and I wanted to ask, which Marian apparition is your favorite and why?
1: Well, I have great faith in Bernadette Subiru. I have great faith in the children of Fatima. All of Our Lady's prophecies at Fatima have come true, except the last one, and that is that her Immaculate Heart will triumph. We need her to triumph these days. Things are out of hand. It's like a running runaway horse. It's just gone out of hand, and you know it. I know it. And you may want to hide it, but it's there. We're always saying, well, we have another election coming. You think that's going to solve it? No. Man cannot solve his own problems. Only God can. And since everything is so worldwide, lack of faith, hope, violence, murder, abortion, you can't even, every day you think you've heard the worst and something else happens, you know, it's getting to be a lot for all of us. And only God, if you read the Old Testament, he fixed up the people real fast. He put up with them. And all of a sudden, boom, that was the end of that. We start over. What's going to happen? I don't know. My favorite apparition is any apparition that's true. And that's the problem, you see. The problem is you can't prove a apparition until what is predicted happens. Then you know it's true. But as long as it doesn't say anything heretical or false, you can believe it. For example, if Our Lady says to 25 people in wherever, say the rosary, you can believe that. Then say the rosary. You should be doing it anyway. You don't need a confirmation that that's Our Lady. If she's saying do penance, try that. It won't hurt you. I never saw anybody die from penance. I've seen them die from drinking too much, from too much everything, too much drink, too much food, too much sex, too much everything, too much of everything just grinds you down to nothing. See, so as long as whatever or whoever. Now, when they start giving days and dates, nobody knows what's going to happen except God, and he's not telling anybody. Now, I'd be ready, though. See, to me, prudence and common sense say the Lord should be coming the way we're acting. The Lord may come, and he may just shake this world good and hard. Well, what am I going to do? I'm going to be ready. I want to go to confession every week. Why? I don't want to answer for anything except 1 week. Forget this 20-year business, I mean. I haven't been to confessions for 20 years. You better shape up, buddy. Because you're not going to have time to tell all those things. If this world is going to shake, and it might, who knows? You think you're going to have to, oh, it's a 1920, it's a 1925, hey, forget it. You're going to be shaking so hard, you're not going to do anything but shake. If that should happen, I don't say Mother's giving predictions. I'm not. But all I'm saying is the best thing to do when you're not sure what's going to happen, if it happens, is be ready all the time. Some of you could go to confession every day. You'd be in better shape than you are now. So what's wrong with that? You're scrupulous. Hey, I'll go there scrupulous. I don't care. At least I won't have that much to answer. Because when you go to confession and you've confessed your sins with a sincere heart and you don't intend to do that again, that's important, God forgets. Why you want to carry a load you don't need to carry? He forgets it. You know, Margaret Mary, St. Margaret Mary's confessors asked her, trying to prove that she was really having visions of our Lord. And he said, go ask the Lord next time you see him, what was my last mortal sin? So she did. She said, my confessor doesn't believe me. He wants you to tell me his last mortal sin. And the Lord said, I don't remember. He confessed it. So if you don't remember one thing I said tonight, don't carry a load more than a week old. Because you don't know. You don't know. If you cross the street, somebody, a dear, dear friend of one of our vice presidents, was walking down the sidewalk in Washington, D.C. A man lost control of his car, came on the sidewalk and killed him. He didn't know. He had no idea when he stepped out of that building. He was near judgment. And we don't know. So I don't know, some of you like to carry loads, I don't know. But some of you that haven't been to confession in years, ooh, you better run as fast as you can. I'd pound on that door if I were you. You say, oh, Mother Angelica said we're all going to pot. I didn't say that. I never said that. I said, don't carry a load more than a week old, or you may go to the hot pot. Why you want to do that? See, it's common sense. Common sense. Now, if you have faith, wonderful. Because faith will tell you, you cannot appear before God in the state your soul is at this moment. You cannot. You can't mock God. You can't. He's not an old daddy up there, you know. He's God Almighty, awesome, holy, compassionate, just, and merciful. But a lot of his justice is also his mercy. And his mercy, is a lot of it is his justice, see. So don't try to figure it out. It's too complicated. I just go to confession. And don't leave anything out, see. Too bad we don't have a few Padre Pios around. This one woman in one of the books I'm reading went to confession four times to him, and he made her call this walk up this high mountain as a penance. And four times she didn't confess one sin. And finally he said to her, close your eyes. There are two women that did this. And he said, what do you see? And she said, I see a pope in white kneeling, praying. And he said, yes, that was to be the son you aborted. Oh, another one came to him and didn't say it either. And he wouldn't forgive her. And he said to her, close your eyes. And she did. And she said, what do you see? She said, I see a cardinal kneeling at a prayer. And he said, yes, that was to be your son. Well, when you go to confession, don't leave anything out. Because God knows. And we all need to be clean inside. You take a bath every day, or you know what would happen. Big B.O.
2: And moving ahead, next up, a question having to do with the solution to slander and rash judgment. Mm-hmm. In this case, Mother's dealing with a caller who's got a lot of anger.
3: Yes, and she really hits the nail on the head here by saying it really is stealing. You know, it's stealing the person's good reputation. You know, interestingly, Lila Rose had this conversation with this dating group, and it was a conversation that actually went kind of Catholic viral, as they say.
2: Yeah, whatever. The show's called
3: right.
2: Whatever.
3: But I like what she wrote. She said, the goal is never humiliation, but understanding and truth. You know, because she had kind of made that guy think a bit. He said at a certain point, you're annoying. You're in a goody two shoes away, you're annoying to me. But how she had that desire not to humiliate somebody, but help to bring understanding and truth. And that has to be our goal, not to humiliate, not necessarily just to win a conversation, but really to bring people closer to the truth.
2: Right, and I think that's something we all have to think about, even in the sense of apologetics and things like that, mm-hmm. when we're dealing with people and issues of the faith. We don't want a Pyrrhic victory where we burn down that person who was so embarrassed or upset and made to feel so belittled mm-hmm. that they won't ever consider the faith because you didn't treat them like a Christian.
3: Yeah, and I often refer to that book, The Hidden Power of Kindness, that's how people are brought closer to the Lord when they experience His love through our charity, our kindness, our patience, our listening, too. Because people sometimes have real questions that they need answers to, especially in today's culture where they're constantly being fomented by a lot of ideologies.
2: Absolutely. And we're dealing with a lot of anger in this world today. The Solution to Slander and Rash Judgment by Mother Angelica.
1: We have another call. Hello?
4: Hi, Mother. How are you?
1: I'm fine, dear. Where are you from?
4: I'm from Tivenoo, Rhode Island.
1: Okay.
4: I have a lot of anger on people.
1: You have a what? A
4: lot of anger.
1: Oh, yeah?
4: Because when people steal food from somebody else,
1: yeah,
4: I think that they're stealing from God.
1: Yeah, that's true. When people, for example, maybe you're talking about slander or calumny. If I slander somebody, I do steal from them. I can steal their reputation away from them. See? If you make what we call a fool out of somebody, you humiliate them. You do take something from them. If you make up a lie about something that is not true, and you begin to spread that, you steal the dignity of that person away from them. And sometimes we do that by gossip. Sometimes we do that by rash judging and then spreading our rash judgment to others. Then they get angry and somebody else gets angry. And here we're the cause of spreading slander. And it is a kind of stealing from God. You steal a person's reputation, you could make them despair. You see, and that's wrong. And we need to pray for these people. See, these people need forgiveness. They need repentance. And sometimes we can't give that to them. And you suffer from that. And the only way you can keep yourself from getting angry is to pray. You got to pray for them. You got to ask God to forgive them. At some point, you have to say, I love you, I'm sorry. But if you can't do that, you must pray. And that is to love. You must ask God to forgive them. And that is to love. We can't always say, I love you by loving. We don't always love by saying, I love you. Sometimes we say, I love you by praying and by forgiving. Because that's what people need.
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7: The year 787 AD. Decades of confusion and unrest pertaining to the veneration of holy images have now reached a breaking point. Some Christian faithful have been accused of confusing material images with God Himself and revering them in a way that only God deserves. Roman authorities respond unjustly by prohibiting the veneration of all holy images and ordering their destruction. To quiet the rising storm of iconoclasm once and for all, Pope Adrian I convenes the Second Council of Nicaea. The Council Fathers call for the restoration of holy images. The Council reinforces the distinction between the worship of God and the veneration of created beings, such as the Blessed Virgin Mary, the angels, and the saints.
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2: And thank you so much for staying with us for part two of Mother Angelica answering the call. Doug Keck, as always, here with Father Joseph, Mary Wolfe, as we continue on with another caller for Mother's Show, asking a question about the idea of suffering and how that fits in with God's mercy.
3: Mm-hmm. You know, Mother mentions three types of sufferings, and the first one I had never really thought about, you know, too much. Experienced it, yes. So the three types of suffering, she says, the suffering of putting up with ourselves, the suffering that comes from others, and the suffering that comes from our own body as it weakens as we get older and older. But I never really thought much about that one, or certainly I've experienced it, the suffering that is putting up with ourselves and our own weaknesses, our frailties, our struggles with things. And what Mother is saying here is that we're not to hate ourselves, but to endure patiently our brokenness, begin each day, even if we have to begin again and again, 1,000 times, as many times as necessary, to suffer, you know, and putting up with ourselves and being patient with the purification that's right. Part of this side of heaven.
2: Yeah, well, as Mother points out, all suffering is, in a sense, an act of mercy mm-hmm. from God. But it's interesting, too, because this person, I think, because of their personal situation, was feeling it in a sense as if they, people were saying, well, you're suffering for other people and you're mm-hmm. suffering for yourself, as if it was your fault that you had to suffer, as opposed to realizing that some people are suffering souls, or people can take yeah. their own suffering and offer that up.
3: Yeah, and Mother points out at the end of this, God's not pointing his finger at you. You know, it's a gift that he's going to mold you. He's going to purify you through this. That suffering really is an act of his mercy to help prepare you for a deeper life with him now and eternally.
2: Exactly. Here's Mother Angelica.
1: And so I'm going to have some calls. Hello?
8: Hello.
1: Hi, where are you from?
8: I'm from Boynton Beach, Florida, Mother.
1: What's your question?
8: I've been a Catholic all my life, not a practicing one until about close to 40 years ago when I got married.
1: Mm-hmm.
8: I've had this disease for the past 40 years. It's called Raynaud's scleroderma, where it affects all the parts of your body. I had a very loving husband who would stand behind me whenever I'd have these illnesses. But unfortunately, just last December, in September, I lost him. He was, well, all his life he wasn't sick, and in 2 months he was gone. He died right beside me. And while he died, in the meantime, I was sick. And all of a sudden, after he died, I buried him with military honors and everything because he was in the service. I started having worse problems. So I had 4 surgeries after that, and I end up with part of my right leg amputated, and I'm alone. And I talked to a couple of my friends, and they said that I was suffering for other people, and I was suffering for my own sins. And being a lector in my church for over 30 years, I couldn't believe that. But then I started having these feelings of probably I am suffering for all my sins. And I'm just wondering that a loving God like Jesus, would he, you know, let us go through this, sister?
1: Well, I question that you're just suffering for your sins, you know. When all suffering is an act of mercy of God, we don't look at suffering right. If it wasn't so suffering in all our lives, the suffering of putting up with ourselves, our own dispositions, our own weaknesses, the suffering that comes to us from others, the suffering that comes to us from our own body and as it weakens as we get older and older, the suffering that comes every day in every possible way is a part of God's mercy to us. God's mercy, because he wants to purify us. See, he's not punishing you for your sins. He's allowing you to suffer for your own sake and for the sake of others. See, St. Paul said this is a wicked generation, and your lives should redeem it. Well, we all know there's only one redeemer. We all know that Jesus redeemed us already. What did he mean? It means we add our pain, our sufferings, our frustrations, our disappointments, our heartaches to the pain of Jesus. And that redeems all mankind. So you can't say God's looking at you and say, oh, boy, you're a big sinner. I'm gonna get you. No, no, no, no, no. That isn't what he does. if I suffer anything, it's an act of God's mercy for it, an act of God's love for me. See? Can't go to heaven being me. I got to go to heaven being like Jesus. See, everything we do has to be for Jesus. And all your pains and sufferings, your loneliness now, is all a part of God's mercy. Look at it that way. God has mercy on all of us. See? And these are opportunities to love him, to be like him. We have to change. You know, we have Jesus himself emptied himself. See, we have to empty ourselves and not be like ourselves. You know, don't let these consequences of original sin take hold of us. And today, you know, everybody's supposed to act just like the way they want to act. Well, we can't do that because we become unjust, unfair. There's a lot of that around, you know that. So you look upon your pain and suffering as a purification from God for all of us, for yourself, for mankind, for the church. But it's molding you into the image of Jesus. See, when the Father looks at you, he sees his Son Jesus. And he does that with all of us, see. He's not pointing a finger at you. Take it as a gift from God, a loving gift. It's going to mold you into his image. See, that's what we need.
2: And closing out this week's program, we have a caller asking about vocations and the idea of trying again. And they're mm-hmm. dealing with a situation, I guess, where they're in their late 30s, early 40s, mm-hmm. and finding it difficult to find a religious order that's open to them.
3: And they came up with Holy Apostles in Cromwell, Connecticut. You know, that's where I began my philosophy studies. I was there for a semester and a summer. And good school, and a lot of older men who went on to lead very productive priestly lives. So that's a seminary we continue to encourage, you know, older men to look into. Of course, they are going to have to find a bishop to accept them and to be behind them. But I believe, at least at that time, they could begin at least their studies, although they're going to be responsible for them.
2: Right. And I would also think, and maybe this is, I've heard Mother talk about it, you yourself would talk about the idea, you know, if people are in their middle ages and are going into religious life, sometimes they're too set in their ways, in a sense, mm-hmm. to adapt into that community life.
3: And that's where the diocesan priesthood may give them the freedom, really, that they're used to. Religious life, it's going to be more of a challenge for a lot of them, although it does happen. But that can be a possibility just going to the priesthood.
2: And as Mother says, try again.
1: We have another call. Hello?
9: Hi, sister.
1: Hi, where are you from?
9: I'm from Pennsylvania, and I'm thrilled to death I finally got through to you. And now I can die a happy death.
1: Well, what can I do for you?
9: I have a question about vocation. I'm 44. And about when I was 39 or 40, I felt a very strong calling to the religious life.
1: Yeah.
9: And so I subsequently wrote to many orders, quite a few orders.
1: Yeah.
9: And 99% of them closed the door in my face because mm-hmm. of my age. And I'm wondering, when there is such a need for vocations in the church, and I am, you know, and I reach out, and, you know, they ask me my age, and I tell them, and they just automatically had nothing to do with me.
1: Well, I think there's good news. There is a seminary called Holy Apostles. Where is that? Connecticut?
10: Huh?
1: Where is it?
10: Cromwell, Connecticut.
1: Cromwell, here we go. We know everything here, by God. Cromwell, Connecticut. All right, your Holy Apostles Seminary. They take belated vocations. So try again. I'm sure they'll take you.
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2: 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On October 4th, we celebrate the feast of St. Francis of Assisi, Confessor. Francis was born the son of a wealthy Italian merchant in the year of our Lord 1181. After his conversion of heart while a prisoner of war, Francis rejected possessions and became a beggar, for which he was disowned. The simplicity and rigor of Francis's mendicant life gained him followers, and in 1209 the Order of Friars Minor, or Franciscans, were formally approved. A few years later, Francis's student, St. Clare, began a complimentary order for women, known as the Poor Clares. The zealous Francis once sought out martyrdom by preaching Christianity to the Muslim Sultan himself. The Sultan did not convert, but he was impressed enough to become more tolerant of Catholics and sent Francis back to Italy alive. After eventually resigning from leading the order and retiring to an even stricter life in the wilderness, Francis beheld a vision of a six-winged seraph crucified and received the wounds of our Lord, becoming the first recorded stigmatist. He suffered greatly from the stigmata until his death in the year of our Lord 1226. Less than 2 years later, he was canonized by an old friend, now Pope Gregory IX. Francis is a patron of animals and the poor, and was responsible for the first nativity display. He is also a great intercessor against demonic possession. Also honored on this day are St. Ammon, Saints Crispus and Caius, and many other martyrs, confessors, and holy virgins. For more about the saints and seasons of the Catholic Church, visit thestationofthecross.com/saints-and-seasons.
3: 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I'm Father Cedric Pizzania, the host. 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Welcome to Live with Passion. I'm Father Cedric Pizzania. So glad that you tuned in. Talking about personal change this episode. This is a series about how we walk by faith and not by sight. You may not know it, but you're changing. I wanted to share with you the gospel from Mark chapter 1. After John the Baptist was arrested, Jesus came into Galilee preaching the gospel of God. And he said, "The time is fulfilled. The kingdom of God is at hand. Repent and believe in the good news." I travel preaching on the road. I'm called an itinerant missionary. People want to hear the good news, and all over the place in the scriptures, it talks about change. The Bible is very interested in the fact that we need to be changing and growing, maturing. And as I travel and I preach, I try to have at least one of my messages about change. Oftentimes in the Catholic Church, what we have is a reconciliation service with the sacrament of reconciliation or the sacrament of confession. Scores of people will come to confession because they want to confess their sins, but in addition to being forgiven, they want personal change. And the name of this episode is Change is Possible. Wanted to give you an oxymoron. The only constant in life is change. The only constant in life is change. Think about it. The weather, it's always changing. I live in Houston, Texas, and some time back, we had a snowstorm with ice. There was about 3 inches on the ground, very rare for Houston. A week later, it was 80 degrees. The only constant there is change when it comes to weather. And then driving, lights change all the time when we're driving, and people are changing lanes all the time. I love animals, especially kittens, and you look at a little kitten and about a month later, they're totally different looking. They've changed into a cat. If you've ever seen a chameleon is like a little lizard. It's always changing colors, depending on what kind of a tree it's on. It can actually change colors. Amazing. I saw a picture of myself from 40 years ago when I first joined the Passionists. Had real long hair back then. It was all black. Let's just say I've changed a little bit bodily. And then I remember when I was back in college, I changed majors several times because I wasn't sure what I wanted to do. People are always moving. You see moving vans here and there because people are changing. And then bodily, of course, we go through adolescence and puberty, and women go through menopause. The body changes. Only God does not change. This comes right from the scriptures. Jesus Christ is the same yesterday, today, and forever. But people change. Life changes. Weather changes. We live in a world constantly changing. The earth is spinning. We're revolving around the sun. The solar system is going around the universe. Change is happening all the time. As I said, the oxymoron, the only constant in life is change. Well, if that's true, then we can change in all kinds of different ways. I'll enumerate those in just a minute, but that scripture that I read to you, the gospel that I read to you, that was Jesus's first sermon. And what did he say? He said, the time is fulfilled. Kingdom of God is at hand. Repent and believe in the good news. That word repent, if we were to break it open, it's a word in the Greek, and it means metanoia, and that means have a change of mind. What was Jesus' first sermon? With all these people, out of all the wisdom that Jesus shared with us, he was basically saying, you can change. Because sometimes people feel stuck, and they feel like, I don't think I can change. I haven't been changing. Well, yes, you are, and yes, you can. Change is possible. I know that from my own life. I wanted to share with you that change is incremental, little by little. It says in the scripture that from glory to glory, we change. A lot of people think that they can't change because they don't notice it, because it's incremental. We don't change all at once. It's not a total change, but change is possible. You may not change completely, but you will change eventually if you don't give up. Really important to understand, it's incremental and it's eventual. It doesn't happen all at once. But the bottom line is that we can change. The scriptures are telling us that we must change. In fact, it's the will of God. This comes from 1 Thessalonians. The will of God is our sanctification. That means to become holy, to be made like Christ. Open yourselves up right now in this episode, whether you're watching or listening by radio. Open up your heart. God has prophesied. He's promised that he's going to give us a new heart. He's going to take that heart of flesh out of us and give us a natural heart, a heart designed for his will. And we are in process now. We're not being translated. We're being transformed. God is the potter. We are the clay. Things take time. Be patient with yourself and don't give up on the process of change. If you're a disciple of Jesus, and most of you that are watching this program are, you must understand that following Jesus, we walk by faith and not by sight. Following Jesus means that you must change. You must become a person of character, integrity, and virtue. That is crucial. And we walk by faith and not by sight because we don't always see the change, but we're believing for the change. And I'm going to talk about that because we can only change by grace. We can't change by our own personal effort. We can change a little bit, but we need grace. Where do we need to change? A lot of different areas. Most of the time in the scriptures, we hear about sin, repentance, need to change morally, of course, turn away from the seven deadlies like gluttony and gossip and lust and anger, whatever sinfulness we have. We need to change there. That's number one. The word in the Greek, metanoia, means to have a change of mind. Meta, another, noia, mind. That has to do with attitude. Instead of being grumbling and complaining and negative, need to be positive. And we can change. I bear witness to that. I used to be very negative, but now I'm mostly positive, full of hope, full of faith. Then, of course, when it comes to our emotions, our emotions are like roller coasters sometimes. We go up, we go down, we go around, and we need to be stable. Instead of being afraid or anxious or fearful all the time, we need to have stability. We need to have steadfastness. We need to have endurance and balance. Emotions are one of the places where we need to change. Relationships, we need to respond instead of overreacting. Most of the times we just react to people. Well, give it a chance, be calm, be patient, and respond. Spiritually, our relationship with God is so important. And instead of desolation, we can have consolation. Instead of being separate from God, we can have intimacy with God. That's where we need to change too. That's a major area that we need to work on. That's certainly what Jesus came to bring us. He talked about prayer all the time, our relationship with God. And he said, believe the good news. You can change. And change is possible. And then, of course, we need to change in our body too. Our body is constantly changing. As I said, there's things like puberty and menopause. But what about our weight? Weight is a major factor. I'm always working out, trying to stay slim. Some people get overweight and you need to change and try to stay healthy. All of us need to work on our bodily appearance. Our character, the overall change that needs to occur, whether it be spirituality, morals, our body, whatever it is, our character, our integrity, virtue. We need to grow, mature, develop, and progress. God's plan for us is to become the very image of Christ, to have the sacred heart of Christ. When we talk about holiness, yeah, it has to do with piety, has to do with prayer, of course. But holiness, in a nutshell, is becoming like Christ, looking at the way Jesus was and imitating Jesus. That's holiness. His patience, his love, his mercy, his honesty, his courage. Wow. Change can happen. God wants us to change. And you should be committed to change. Certainly if you're a religious like I am, a priest, if you're a Christian, a disciple, you have to be invested in change because it's God's will. And it takes two things, two main things. Number one, our responsibility. I'll talk about that. And number two, grace. We're saved by grace, and we have to live by grace. That's God's gift to us. I'll talk about that in a minute, too. First of all, if we want to change, it's our responsibility. There are many phrases and words in the Bible about change and about our responsibility, such as, work out your own salvation. I work out. Elliptical, treadmill, bike, weights. Sometimes you get blisters. It's hard. It's not easy. Working out your own salvation doesn't mean that we're saved by working. We're saved by the blood of Christ. But working out your salvation means that God is at work in you, molding you, shaping you, transforming you, bringing you into the image of Christ. And the blisters that I'm talking about, I heard a phrase, grace with blisters. That means that with God's help and our cooperating with grace, we can change. What we have to do is work out our own salvation. And then strive. Press on. Put on. These are words in the Bible. Choose. Rekindle. Fan the flame. Run the race. Fight the good fight. These are action words. It is our responsibility as we read the scriptures and we hear the good news to cooperate with the will of God that comes to us through the scriptures. Primarily, we need to respond to grace. Grace is the power of God, the help of God to bring about change in us. We must cooperate with this grace by taking our responsibility and doing our part. I told you about grace with blisters because First of all, it's grace, God's help. And second of all, it's our cooperating with it, working out our own salvation, denying ourselves, turning away from sin, living with discipline, being an enduring person. And that's not easy. But with God's grace, we can do it. That's what Jesus was saying. Believe in the good news. We walk by faith and not by sight. Remember, it's going to take time. Cut yourself a break. We are being transformed, not translated. It doesn't happen in an instant. We can change some on our own. You ever go to a bookstore and you see the self-help section? All kinds of books about self-help. And I love those books. I'm all for self-help, but not self-help alone. We can change a little bit by self-help. But the bottom line is, if you want lasting, enduring, significant change, it can only come by self-help and grace, or I'll put it another way, by grace and self-help, cooperating with grace. That needs to happen. We need to connect with grace in order to change. Believe in grace. Believe in God's help. We walk by faith, and even though you don't see it, we walk by faith and not by sight. Belief is the channel of grace. We're believing for change. We're saved by grace through faith. Same principle. We change by grace through faith. The 12-step program is a program of personal change. And I like it because at our retreat center, we have retreats for the 12-step program, Alcoholics Anonymous, Overeaters Anonymous, Gamblers Anonymous, all these anonymous programs. And people go in there on these retreats invested in themselves, wanting to change, trying to be open to God's grace. It's a beautiful thing to see. The major premise of the 12-step program, the major premise, the foundational premise of recovering from an addiction is this, that we can't do it on our own. And I want you to get that. And I would say the same thing about just personal change. You can't do it on your own. Not significant, lasting change. Can change a little bit, as I said. Significant, lasting change only comes with God's help. In the 12-step program, we believe in a power greater than ourselves that could restore us to sanity. Of course, we know who that power is. Father, Jesus, Holy Spirit, the power of God, the Blessed Trinity. And that's who we have to rely upon. It's grace in our cooperation with grace. It's God in our believing in God. It's going to bring about a transformation in our life. I want that for myself. I'm trying to change from glory to glory. And I want that for you, of course. Given grace, here's what we need to do to work out our own salvation. Here's a crucial key. Number one, admit to yourself what your issues are, what your sins are, what your flaws are. You have to admit it to yourself. Is it anger, lust, gluttony, laziness? People aren't even aware of what their issues are. Some people will come into the confession and they say, I haven't been to confession in a year and I'm not sure what I have done. They don't even know what their issues are. You have to be able to look within. An examination of conscience will do it. Number one, admit to yourself what your issues are. Most people aren't in touch. I remember one time a blind man came into the confessional. He came in with a cane. He was legally blind and he sat down in front of me and he started to confess his sins. This is the sacrament of reconciliation. And as he confessed his sins, I noticed that he was really adept at identifying the areas that he had within. And not only that, he got to the roots of these areas, the roots of anger, the roots of whatever sin that he had. And I thought to myself, you know, he may be blind on the outside, but he can see inside. His heart was illumined. Be rigorously honest with yourself. That's a saying right from the 12-step program. Be brutally honest with yourself. Enough denial. Admit to yourself what's in there. If you really want to change, this is the blisters of grace. God will give you the grace to look within, but you got to do the work. This is another key. Once you admit to yourself your issues, admit that you need help. Because most of the issues that you have, you realize you've had them for a long time and you don't seem to be changing. You can only change with help, with God's help especially. Significant change. God is able, and this is right from the scriptures, God is able to do far more than we can ever dare to ask, think, or imagine. That's right from the letter to the Ephesians. I'll give you an image about this. One time I was walking the beach in the Daytona Beach area. You can drive your car right on the beach. And I noticed that there was a car stuck and it was spinning its wheels, accelerating very quickly. And all it was doing, it was getting deeper and deeper, staying stuck. Finally, about three or four guys were walking by and they all came over and they started to lift it and push as the person in the car just hit the accelerator lightly, because they didn't want to keep spinning and getting deeper. And it was the combination of them pushing and a light acceleration that got the car unstuck. And I think that's such a great image, because we need help to get unstuck. So many people stay stuck in their life, and what they do is they just hit the accelerator, and it's like quicksand. You just get more and more stuck. But what we need is that push, that lift from God. As we lightly hit the accelerator, we cooperate with God, we look within and realize that we need God to help. It's only by grace that we're saved, and it's only by grace that we can change. And this series is all about how we trust God. Even though we don't see the grace, we believe in grace. We walk by faith, not by sight. And God's grace will be present there. And I want to say that most times, even though you believe in grace and you believe in God, you don't feel it, but you have to trust. It's not by sight or by feelings. I said this in another episode. Feelings are fickle, but faith is forever. And faith brings about change. Faith in God's grace. Admit that you need help. Powerlessness is not a bad thing. If you remember, Paul the Apostle had that affliction, and God told him, in my weakness, my power shines forth. God will push us. He'll motivate us, give us the desire to recover, to change. Our role is to believe. Only believe, even though you don't feel it. And remember, you're not going to change all at once. It's incremental. It's eventual. It's part of a process. It's a journey. It's a pilgrimage. Little by little, glory to glory. Sometimes there's a moment of significant change, but most of the time it's little by little. Cut yourself some slack. It takes time. Another key I want to give you very quickly has to do with a decision. In this series, I produced a whole episode about choices. A key in the 12-step program and a key in change is making a decision to turn your will, your free will, your choices over to God, over to the care of God. You must understand and believe, we walk by faith, not by sight, and believe that God cares for us, that he loves us so much that he's not going to leave us stuck. Simply surrender to God. Surrender is the fundamental act of a Christian. Surrendering to God, yielding to God, abandoning yourself to God. And that is such an important key when it comes to personal change, that you must make that decision to give yourself to God. Self-surrender is important. That's what Jesus did. Remember, though he was in the form of God, this comes from the letter to the Philippians. Though he was in the form of God, Jesus didn't deem equality with God something to be grasped at. Rather, he emptied himself and took the form of a servant, being born in the likeness of human beings. And then he surrendered himself even more, even to death, death on a cross. That word in the Greek is called kenosis, self-surrender. And self is the whole problem in the first place. Selfishness, self-absorption, self-pride. You know what the middle letter in the word pride is? I. And what we have to do is give that to God. God is the potter, we are the clay. And as we surrender our pride, our self to God, he will work in us. Trust that. Surrender to God. Believe in his care for you. And in order to change, got to be motivated. And that's where grace comes in too. Grace gives us the want.

0: grace. That is motivation. That is love for God. You don't have to stay stuck. Love God enough to keep changing. Love God enough to keep moving. Love is stronger than death. That's right from the Bible. Love is stronger than addictions. Love is stronger than lust. Love is stronger than your desire for pleasure. Your love for God will overcome all those things. It's the greatest motivation. When it comes to change, it's not all or nothing. It's incremental, as I said. Think progression, not perfection. Many give up because they're not perfect, but change is incremental. I keep drilling that into you. I call it more or less, more generous, more forgiving, more courageous, more accepting of others, less judgmental, less angry, less fearful, less selfish. Give yourself a break. You're in process. Change takes time. Don't think all or nothing. Think incremental. Change is turning away from vice, turning toward virtue. We are ongoing, learning, growing, maturing, progressing, becoming, developing, step by step, one day at a time. We walk by faith and not by sight. The only constant in life is change, topic of Jesus' first sermon. And I am praying that you will love God enough to make a surrender over and over again decision, that you will admit what you have within, that you'll take a good look at yourself. You'll realize that you're not going to change completely right away, but the change is possible. And may Almighty God bless you, and don't just live, live with passion. Thank you so much for listening to my program on the EWTN Radio Network. 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
6: Let us pray for our Bishop Michael Fisher. May he stand firm and shepherd his flock in thy strength, O Lord, in the loftiness of thy name. Let us pray. O God, the shepherd and ruler of all the faithful, look favorably upon thy servant Michael, whom thou hast willed to be the shepherd in charge of the Church of Buffalo. Give to him, we beg thee, by word and example, to profit those he has placed over, that he may come, together with the flock entrusted to him, to eternal life. Through Christ our Lord. Amen.
7: When the pagan centurion said, "Only say the word and my servant will be healed," the Lord said, "Never, never have I found this much faith in Israel." 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Never. So what's he going to say about you and me? Is he going to look at us and say, "Well done, good and faithful servant. You believed, you lived it, you are fantastic." Or is he going to look at us and say, "I tell you, I do not know you." Say, "But Lord,

0: Lord, you did this and that and the other thing. Does he know us? Do we know him? Is the real question. Because if we truly know him, we're going to love him, and we're going to live according to his way. 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
1: In our last two episodes, we looked at the dance in marriage between the order of authority and the order of love. How do we improve our dance techniques, so to speak? By improving our communication skills. Proverbs 31:11 says, "The heart of her husband trusts in her, and he will have no lack of gain." In other words, it's to his advantage and hers that the better they understand themselves and each other, the better they will love and respect each other. How do we not only have love and respect for each other, but actually communicate that love and respect? Part of what draws us to each other is our differences, but those differences can be the most challenging part of our relationship. And not only are there differences naturally in being male and female, but sometimes conflicts we experience have to do with our differences in personality, temperament, birth order, and love languages. Let's look at each of these to see what difference these differences can make. Knowing our spouse better, we may be able to achieve the lifelong goal of having a beautiful, happy, and holy marriage. Colossians 3:14 says, "And above all these, put on love, which binds everything together in perfect harmony." I don't know if you've ever taken a personality inventory, but Scott and I, in our marriage prep, took the Myers-Briggs personality inventory. And it looked at four different areas. First, how does a person get their energy? And the contrast was between being an extrovert or an introvert. If an extrovert, you get energy from people, from busy surroundings. That person is more expressive and outspoken. If an introvert, quiet time is what recharges them. They tend to be more reserved or thoughtful. The second area is, how does a person collect information? And the two choices are sensory or intuitive. If sensory, the focus is on the five senses. They're hands-on learners. They look for the practical solutions. If N, that's more abstract thinking, future orientation. These people tend to be more creative. Third, how does a person make decisions? And the two choices are a thinker or a feeler. If a thinker, the person finds the most logical, reasonable choice and usually leads with their thoughts rather than their emotions. At times, they can be blunt. If a feeler, that person often weighs the decisions on how it might affect others, sometimes to the point where they don't even share their thoughts. They tend to lead with their hearts, which can mean they lead with emotions that aren't as controlled as they wish they would be. Fourth, how does a person process information? And the two choices are judging and perceiving. If judging, that person appreciates structure, order, makes plans, and usually does not like change. If perceiving, that person enjoys flexibility, spontaneity, and often leaves things open so that they can change. There are 16 possible combinations, and often people are not exactly purely in one area. Scott and I are almost complete opposites. Scott's a borderline introvert and extrovert, and I am a strong extrovert. He's intuitive, I'm sensory. He's more of a thinker, I'm more of a feeler. He likes flexibility and spontaneity, and I like structure and order. So we have a lot of differences in our personality. When Scott got his doctorate, I threw a party for him. 125 people came to celebrate with us. Sometimes I couldn't find Scott at the party, and I found him down in his office. I said, "Honey, these people are here to see you." And he said, "I'll be up. I'm regrouping." Later, I went out on the deck and I found three professors with my husband out of the crowd. They were side by side by side, looking out into the night. None of them were even talking to each other. By the end of the evening, I was tired but energized. My husband was exhausted. Let's be honest, this party was more for me than it was for Scott. When someone has a baby and calls, Scott may get the call and he'll say, "So-and-so had a baby and everyone's well." He's a big picture kind of guy. I want the details. How long is the baby? What's the weight? Time of delivery? Boy or a girl? He might remember if it's a boy or girl, but if it's not a grandchild, forget the details. Is it that he doesn't care? Sure he does, but not enough to remember. I can sometimes miss the big picture because I get lost in the weeds of details. As we age, we can do one of two things. We can get more extreme in balancing the extreme in our spouse, or we can appreciate the differences and learn from each other. There's a saying that as you age, you become a caricature of yourself. And I really dislike that phrase. I don't think that has to be the case. We can't change our differences fundamentally, but we can learn to grow and appreciate how we're different. We can choose to become more extreme or adjust to the needs of the other. I don't need to remake my spouse into my image. There's beauty in the differences. Both of us need to image Christ better. Let's look at the temperaments. I could give you another example, but let's move on. On Marriage Encounter Weekends, sponsored by various dioceses, they often offer temperament tests to help us appreciate how we respond, how quickly we respond, and what virtues are natural and not natural to our temperaments. Many great saints like St. Thomas Aquinas and St. Francis de Sales wrote about the temperaments and how they relate to the spiritual life, and I'd highly recommend you look them up. The classical understanding of the differences between the temperaments can not only help us understand ourselves and our spouse, but also our children. It helps with parenting. More on that later. What are the temperaments? There are four: the choleric, the sanguine, the melancholic, and the phlegmatic. The choleric and the sanguine tend to react quickly. The choleric has an intensity to it. Often he or she takes action immediately and decisively. They want a plan. The sanguine is usually cheerfully optimistic, kind of a party waiting to happen, a people person if there ever was one. They can react quickly, but they also can quickly forget. The melancholic is slower to respond, as is the phlegmatic. The melancholic tends to be deeply thoughtful and analytic, skeptical at times, sensitive, and idealistic. The phlegmatic has far less intensity. Generally, the phlegmatic is calm, cooperative, and reserved. And many people are a combination of them, that one will be strong for them and one will be sort of a secondary type temperament. What difference does understanding this make? This can help minimize conflicts. For example, Scott and I have been married for 3 years, and I looked across the table at Scott and I said, "So, how are you going to lead me spiritually?" My choleric side was emerging. "What's the plan?" He looked at me and said, "I don't know. I've never been married before." Another example, Scott has a wonderful library and sometimes the books pile up. During COVID, there was lots of free time. And so I said to Scott, "Let's organize your library." Scott's melancholic came out. "I don't even know where to begin." My choleric took over. "I like a challenge. Let me come up with a plan." I started ordering bookshelves. I sorted and sifted the books for 8 to 10 hours a day. And day by day, little by little, great progress happened. That encouraged Scott, and pretty soon he was on board, coming downstairs and giving me the big picture of what he hoped the library would be like. Scott often sees the eternal perspective. When I get discouraged about what's happening in today's culture, or even with a particular child or grandchild, the differences don't excuse us from personal growth. That's just the way I am. But grace builds on nature, and every temperament can be holy. Understanding our temperament helps us understand what virtues are natural to us so that we can be more patient with the other when they're doing small things that actually are counterintuitive to their temperament, and we do those virtues naturally because it fits our temperament. Possibly our spouse is exhibiting heroic virtue by taking small steps in those directions. As a melancholic, Scott is more drawn to contemplative prayer than his choleric wife. He calls me on to a better prayer life. What I need in my prayer life to help me is a plan, a prayer journal, having Magnificat so that I can pray through the various morning and evening prayers. I have a list of concerns. These are valuable tools for identifying the strengths, weaknesses, and virtues that I need to develop. Another example of how we work together is Scott may share a big idea with me. I want more beautiful and meaningful Advent family devotions. I then in turn went, found Advent carols, typed them up, printed them, and had them ready for our family devotional time. Both of us contributed to that becoming more meaningful. I could give you many more examples, but I want to move on to birth order. There are tendencies related to birth order, and I strongly recommend Kevin Lehman's book, The Birth Order Book. One example of conflict resolution. I didn't know till I was married that there would be differences between being a firstborn and a lastborn. I am a firstborn. Scott is a lastborn. Firstborn find it hard to apologize first. And I figured out why. We usually were right. We never factored in the fact that we were simply a few years older than our siblings. And so when it came to arguments, we tended to win. We were just a few years ahead of them in logic and reason, in experience, and maybe at times in wisdom. And so we could argue circles around them. And we didn't realize how much pride can build up just through that experience. Scott, as the last born, usually was wrong. So as he approached our conflicts, I assumed I was right, and he assumed I was right often. Not always, but often. He was quick to apologize when he realized he'd done something wrong. But I approached conflict resolution as if when I admitted something was wrong, I had failed. It was devastating. And that was really not a helpful thing for us at first. Thankfully, I've been able to learn a lot. The goal isn't feeling defeated or defeating the other person or humiliating the other person or feeling humiliation. The more we understand and appreciate even the differences in birth order, the more patient we can be with ourselves and with our spouse. There's also a difference in confidence. Firstborns tend to lead a lot. The youngest in the family tend to follow, and that's a delicate dance of lastborn men learning to lead firstborn women who are teeming with confidence. Let's move on to the five love languages by Dr. Gary Chapman. There are primary ways we express and interpret love. He identifies them as words of affirmation, which are genuine compliments or specific praise. Gift giving, any kind of generosity, primarily money or gifts, but not limited to that. Quality time, which is time set aside to be together. Physical touch and closeness, which is hugs and kisses, but also wrestling or back rubs or any kind of physical touch, maybe a hearty handshake. And fifth, acts of service, noticing needs and meeting them, running errands, organizing something. In courtship, we tend to express all of them. But as we settle into that relationship, we often settle into the love language that is most natural to us, and we can begin to miss each other. It can seem to the loved one that we no longer love them the same way, but maybe we've just stopped expressing love in the way that the other person feels most loved. My mom and dad shared this book with us one Christmas with an explanation. After 40 years of marriage, they'd learned something new that was really helping them in their marriage. My dad identified his love language as words of affirmation. And he said my mom rarely complimented him because others seemed to compliment him so much. He knew that she respected him, but she didn't go out of her way to praise him. My mom, on the other hand, was quality time. She didn't feel like she fit into dad's schedule. Using his own love language, he would often praise her in a crowd or in a group, saying how wonderful she was. And internally, she would think to herself, if I was so wonderful, why doesn't he make time for me? As they read the book and shared these thoughts, they realized immediately they could make small changes and communicate the love and respect they have for each other more. So Dad set up a weekly date schedule. He wanted to spend time with her and was more than happy to put it on his calendar. And she made a point of praising him, of giving him genuine words of affirmation, even at times needing to write it down as a reminder because it wasn't the natural way for her. After I read the book, I found it very helpful. And so I shared it with a co-ed who had come to see me. She wanted some advice in her engagement. She was set to get married in 6 weeks, but they just had called off the wedding. The invitations were already filled out, but not yet mailed, and her wedding gown hung in her closet. They knew they loved each other, but they no longer felt like they were in love. So we got together and I explained the love languages and I said, is it possible that he's working two jobs and going to school so that he's ready to get married in 6 weeks, but he hasn't had much time for you? And when he makes time and you have a date, instead of telling him how wonderful he is, you've been more critical. And so he's not getting time with you, which might be your primary love language, and you're not speaking words of affirmation, which might be his. She looked so surprised and she said, oh my goodness, that may be exactly what's going on. So I encouraged her to get a copy of the book. A week later, she tapped me on the shoulder at Mass and I turned around and she was beaming, sitting next to him and showing me her engagement ring was back on her finger. After Mass, I said, what happened? She said, I read the book. I gave it to him and asked him to read it. And we understood what had gone wrong and we were able to fix it. I saw them years later and they both thanked me profusely for sharing that book. They said, we would have missed the love of our life if we had not had that adjustment. When a spouse's love language is physical touch and closeness, and a wife's is not, and she has been touched all day, then what? It's not enough to just say to your spouse, I'm sorry, I don't care to be with you, but you might need a moment to regroup. One night, Scott came downstairs finding me sitting in the dark, alone. He said, would you like me to turn on the light? I said, no. He said, would you like some music? I said, no. He said, would you like to snuggle? I said, not yet. And for 30 minutes, I sat in the dark, in the silence. And now I'm even an extrovert. After 30 minutes, I was able to go upstairs and to be with him. Prayer helps, and we keep our priorities. If gift giving is a primary love language for you and you're strapped for money, you need to have a conversation about it. As we approached our first Christmas, Scott said to me, we really can't afford to get gifts for our parents and they really don't need anything anyway. And I said to him, please, you have to allow me to have at least $5 to spend on each of our sets of parents. I can make something wonderful with $5, but I have to be able to give them something. And I was able to make gifts worth probably $25, but only cost me $5 worth of materials. He listened to my heart, even though it really wasn't what he felt at all. And both of us were very blessed. And I think our parents were blessed by it too. We need to listen to each other's hearts. We don't have to feel the same way to take each other seriously. Pray for insight and for wisdom to become multilingual. Nurturing love includes all of these expressions of love: tender affection, kind words, gifts, acts of service, and time spent together. In seminary, our sons receive human formation to be ready to serve God's people in a parish someday. And I think we need the same in our own vocation: ongoing human formation. But what if one of our spouses is not a Christian? Then what? This is what I want to focus on our next time together. And now it's Moments with My Mom. So we're not just making a home for the people who are there, we're really making a home for the Lord. So it's a spiritual act, right, even though it's a lot of ordinary tasks.
2: One of the things I know, and maybe we've mentioned this before, are sharing good things at the table. Dinner was really important to all of us, and particularly to me. If I'm going to fix a meal, I would love to have the people there, and so with an anticipation of getting together for dinner. And that big table I can remember when we began to do good things for the day. What is a good thing? I mean, some of the kids would say, I really didn't have anything good today. And that says a lot. That's revealing. Mm-hmm. It was not so helpful today. And we can pick up on things like that. And I think sharing of good things, and I know many families that have our own children who now have families of their own, they do share good things. And I think that's really important because it brings us up short. Actually, there were good things about the day. They weren't all bad things. And it gives a different perspective if we can share what is good.
1: And now is the time for us to turn to questions that have come from our listeners who have written to us at belovedandblessed.com. Bridget writes, I'm struggling in my marriage and really done. We've been married for 14 years. In my heart, I really want a divorce, even if it means I can never marry again. I'm interested in your thoughts. I know that in marriage we're called to holiness, not happiness, but I am so miserable and it's affecting my ability to raise my children. Bridget, I really appreciate you reaching out and asking me for some words of wisdom. Our vocation is not something we pick up and lay down at will. If you are married, it is your vocation. It is your call. And you are to be faithful to that call all the way to the end of either your life or your spouse. It's not enough to just say, I'm willing to never remarry. You are married, and this is your walk of faith. Your children deserve, according to the church, a mother and a father who are married. And so this has much more to do with your own children than it does to do with your happiness today. At the same time, I would ask you to go back through the podcast that I just shared and see if you can gain some insight into how to resolve conflicts, how you might have a better understanding of yourself and your spouse so that you can express love for him. I want to challenge you to choose your spouse every day, to wake up in the morning and give your life to the Lord anew, and then ask him to place within your heart a renewed love for this man that is your gift from God. And then to ask the Lord, how can you express that love in a way that your spouse can receive it? How can you grow in your faith? How can your children benefit from the security of knowing that mommy and daddy love and care for each other? This is your work, and I'm so sorry that it is so difficult, but I ask you, do not abandon your vocation. I understand the desire for happiness, but happiness is a byproduct. It is not our goal. It is something that happens in the journey. And I would ask that you would just open your heart in a new way to our Lord. Let me close in prayer. In the name of the Father, and of the Son, and of the Holy Spirit. Amen. Lord Jesus, I thank you that in the midst of so many differences between our spouse and ourselves, you are at work blending our lives into one, a unity that speaks to the beautiful unity between you, Lord, and your church. We ask that you would give us the grace we need to be faithful witnesses to our world, to each other, to our children. You are more powerful than any conflict, than any difficulty, than any circumstance. And I pray that you will lead and guide all of us to the resources, to the books, to the counselors, to the spiritual directors who can draw our hearts to you and draw our loved ones' hearts to you and to each other. And we pray all of this in the precious name of Jesus. Thank you so much for spending this time with me. God bless you. God bless your vocation. In your name we pray, Jesus. Amen. Thank you for joining me for this episode of Beloved and Blessed. To have your questions answered on the show, please send me an email at Kimberly@belovedandblessed.com.
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4: 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Born into a prosperous family in Assisi, Italy, St. Francis dreamed of becoming a knight. He lived a privileged life of pleasure, but felt called to more. Praying before a crucifix, he heard a voice say to him, "Repair my church." He renounced his wealth and began serving the poor, caring for those who were sick, and preaching the gospel. His father disowned him. His joyful witness and life of poverty attracted many followers, leading to the founding of the Franciscan Order. He also inspired a friend, St. Clare, to establish a women's religious community, later known as the Poor Clares. Marked with the stigmata, the wounds of Christ, near the end of his life, Francis died in 1226 and was canonized just 2 years later. May the life of St. Francis of Assisi inspire you to grow closer to Christ today. St. Francis, pray for us. To sign up for the Daily Saint emails, please visit EWTN.com/Daily Saint.
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7: In the glorious mysteries, we have not only Christ's victory in this world, but the coming of the Holy Spirit and the promise of eternal life.

0: Father, and of the Son, and of the Holy Spirit. Amen. I believe in God, the Father Almighty, creator of heaven and earth, and in Jesus Christ, his only Son, our Lord, who was conceived by the Holy Spirit, born of the Virgin Mary, suffered under Pontius Pilate, was crucified, died, and was buried. He descended into hell. The third day he rose again from the dead, and he ascended into heaven, and is seated at the right hand of God, the Father Almighty, from whence he shall come to judge the living and the dead.
1: I believe in the Holy Spirit, the Holy Catholic Church, the communion of saints, the forgiveness of sins, the resurrection of the body, and life everlasting. Amen.
0: Our Father, who art in heaven, hallowed be thy name. Thy kingdom come, thy will be done, on earth as it is in heaven.
1: Give us this day our daily bread, and forgive us our trespasses, as we forgive those who trespass against us. And lead us not into temptation, but deliver us from evil. Amen.
0: Let us offer the next three Aves, that we will have an increase of faith, hope, and love. Hail Mary, full of grace, the Lord is with thee. Blessed art thou amongst women, and blessed is the fruit of thy womb, Jesus.
1: Holy Mary, Mother of God, pray for us sinners, now and at the hour of our death. Amen.
0: Hail Mary, full of grace, the Lord is with thee. Blessed art thou amongst women, and blessed is the fruit of thy womb, Jesus.
1: Holy Mary, Mother of God, pray for us sinners, now and at the hour of our death. Amen.
0: Hail Mary, full of grace, the Lord is with thee. Blessed art thou amongst women, and blessed is the fruit of thy womb, Jesus.
1: Holy Mary, Mother of God, pray for us sinners, now and at the hour of our death. Amen.
0: Glory be to the Father, and to the Son, and to the Holy Spirit.
1: As it was in the beginning, is now, and ever shall be, world without end. Amen.

0: The first glorious mystery, the resurrection. Our Father, who art in heaven, hallowed be thy name. Thy kingdom come, thy will be done, on earth as it is in heaven.
1: Give us this day our daily bread, and forgive us our trespasses, as we forgive those who trespass against us. And lead us not into temptation, but deliver us from evil. Amen.
0: Hail Mary, full of grace, the Lord is with thee. Blessed art thou amongst women, and blessed is the fruit of thy womb, Jesus.
1: Holy Mary, Mother of God, pray for us sinners, now and at the hour of our death. Amen.
0: Hail Mary, full of grace, the Lord is with thee. Blessed art thou amongst women, and blessed is the fruit of thy womb, Jesus.
1: Holy Mary, Mother of God, pray for us sinners, now and at the hour of our death. Amen.
0: Hail Mary, full of grace, the Lord is with thee. Blessed art thou amongst women, and blessed is the fruit of thy womb, Jesus.
1: Holy Mary, Mother of God, pray for us sinners, now and at the hour of our death. Amen.
0: Hail Mary, full of grace, the Lord is with thee. Blessed art thou amongst women, and blessed is the fruit of thy womb, Jesus.
1: Holy Mary, Mother of God, pray for us sinners, now and at the hour of our death. Amen.
0: Hail Mary, full of grace, the Lord is with thee. Blessed art thou amongst women, and blessed is the fruit of thy womb, Jesus.
1: Holy Mary, Mother of God, pray for us sinners, now and at the hour of our death. Amen.
0: Hail Mary, full of grace, the Lord is with thee. Blessed art thou amongst women, and blessed is the fruit of thy womb, Jesus.
1: Holy Mary, Mother of God, pray for us sinners, now and at the hour of our death. Amen.
0: Hail Mary, full of grace, the Lord is with thee. Blessed art thou amongst women, and blessed is the fruit of thy womb, Jesus.
1: Holy Mary, Mother of God, pray for us sinners, now and at the hour of our death. Amen.
0: Hail Mary, full of grace, the Lord is with thee. Blessed art thou amongst women, and blessed is the fruit of thy womb, Jesus.
1: Holy Mary, Mother of God, pray for us sinners, now and at the hour of our death. Amen.
0: Hail Mary, full of grace, the Lord is with thee. Blessed art thou amongst women, and blessed is the fruit of thy womb, Jesus.
1: Holy Mary, Mother of God, pray for us sinners, now and at the hour of our death. Amen.
0: Hail Mary, full of grace, the Lord is with thee. Blessed art thou amongst women, and blessed is the fruit of thy womb, Jesus.
1: Holy Mary, Mother of God, pray for us sinners, now and at the hour of our death. Amen.
0: Glory be to the Father, and to the Son, and to the Holy Spirit.
1: As it was in the beginning, is now, and ever shall be, world without end. Amen.
0: O my Jesus,
1: forgive us our sins.
0: Save us from the fires of hell.
1: Bring all souls to heaven, especially those in most need of thy mercy.
0: The second glorious mystery, the Ascension. The Ascension of Christ. Our Father, who art in heaven, hallowed be thy name. Thy kingdom come, thy will be done, on earth as it is in heaven.
1: Give us this day our daily bread, and forgive us our trespasses, as we forgive those who trespass against us. And lead us not into temptation, but deliver us from evil. Amen.
0: Hail Mary, full of grace, the Lord is with thee. Blessed art thou amongst women, and blessed is the fruit of thy womb, Jesus.
1: Holy Mary, Mother of God, pray for us sinners, now and at the hour of our death. Amen.
0: Hail Mary, full of grace, the Lord is with thee. Blessed art thou amongst women, and blessed is the fruit of thy womb, Jesus.
1: Holy Mary, Mother of God, pray for us sinners, now and at the hour of our death. Amen.
0: Hail Mary, full of grace, the Lord is with thee. Blessed art thou amongst women, and blessed is the fruit of thy womb, Jesus.
1: Holy Mary, Mother of God, pray for us sinners, now and at the hour of our death. Amen.
0: Hail Mary, full of grace, the Lord is with thee. Blessed art thou amongst women, and blessed is the fruit of thy womb, Jesus. Blessed is the fruit of thy womb, Jesus.
1: Holy Mary, Mother of God, pray for us sinners, now and at the hour of our death. Amen.
0: Hail Mary, full of grace, the Lord is with thee. Blessed art thou amongst women, and blessed is the fruit of thy womb, Jesus.
1: Holy Mary, Mother of God, pray for us sinners, now and at the hour of our death. Amen.
0: Hail Mary, full of grace, the Lord is with thee. Blessed art thou amongst women, and blessed is the fruit of thy womb, Jesus.
1: Holy Mary, Mother of God, pray for us sinners, now and at the hour of our death. Amen.
0: Hail Mary, full of grace, the Lord is with thee. Blessed art thou amongst women, and blessed is the fruit of thy womb, Jesus.
1: Holy Mary, Mother of God, pray for us sinners, now and at the hour of our death. Amen.
0: Hail Mary, full of grace, the Lord is with thee. Blessed art thou amongst women, and blessed is the fruit of thy womb, Jesus.
1: Holy Mary, Mother of God, pray for us sinners, now and at the hour of our death. Amen.
0: Hail Mary, full of grace, the Lord is with thee. Blessed art thou amongst women, and blessed is the fruit of thy womb, Jesus.
1: Holy Mary, Mother of God, pray for us sinners, now and at the hour of our death. Amen.
0: Hail Mary, full of grace, the Lord is with thee. Blessed art thou amongst women, and blessed is the fruit of thy womb, Jesus.
1: Holy Mary, Mother of God, pray for us sinners, now and at the hour of our death. Amen.
0: Glory be to the Father, and to the Son, and to the Holy Spirit.
1: As it was in the beginning, is now, and ever shall be, world without end. Amen.
0: O my Jesus, forgive us our sins. Save us from the fires of hell. Bring all souls to heaven, especially those in most need of thy mercy. The third glorious mystery. Scripture tells us explicitly that Mary was at the coming of the Holy Spirit. She really did not need to be there, because long ago, the Holy Spirit had descended upon her at the Annunciation. She had lived her life in the presence of the Holy Spirit. One may meditate on the fact that she is there for us, that she is there that we may know how much we need the Holy Spirit in our lives. But she is also fittingly there for herself, for this is the great fulfillment of her mission in life. The Holy Spirit had overshadowed her, and now he overshadows the disciples of her Son. He overshadows us. Our Father, who art in heaven, hallowed be thy name. Thy kingdom come, thy will be done, on earth as it is in heaven.
1: Give us this day our daily bread, and forgive us our trespasses, as we forgive those who trespass against us. And lead us not into temptation, but deliver us from evil. Amen.
0: Hail Mary, full of grace, the Lord is with thee. Blessed art thou amongst women, and blessed is the fruit of thy womb, Jesus.
1: Holy Mary, Mother of God, pray for us sinners, now and at the hour of our death. Amen.
0: Hail Mary, full of grace, the Lord is with thee. Blessed art thou amongst women, and blessed is the fruit of thy womb, Jesus.
1: Holy Mary, Mother of God, pray for us sinners, now and at the hour of our death. Amen.
0: Hail Mary, full of grace, the Lord is with thee. Blessed art thou amongst women, and blessed is the fruit of thy womb, Jesus.
1: Holy Mary, Mother of God, pray for us sinners, now and at the hour of our death. Amen.
0: Hail Mary, full of grace, the Lord is with thee. Blessed art thou amongst women, and blessed is the fruit of thy womb, Jesus.
1: Holy Mary, Mother of God, pray for us sinners, now and at the hour of our death. Amen.
0: Hail Mary, full of grace, the Lord is with thee. Blessed art thou amongst women, and and blessed is the fruit of thy womb, Jesus.
1: Holy Mary, Mother of God, pray for us sinners, now and at the hour of our death. Amen.
0: Hail Mary, full of grace, the Lord is with thee. Blessed art thou amongst women, and blessed is the fruit of thy womb, Jesus.
1: Holy Mary, Mother of God, pray for us sinners, now and at the hour of our death. Amen.
0: Hail Mary, full of grace, the Lord is with thee. Blessed art thou amongst women, and blessed is the fruit of thy womb, Jesus.
1: Holy Mary, Mother of God, pray for us sinners, now and at the hour of our death. Amen.
0: Hail Mary, full of grace, the Lord is with thee. Blessed art thou amongst women, and blessed is the fruit of thy womb, Jesus.
1: Holy Mary, Mother of God, pray for us sinners, now and at the hour of our death. Amen.
0: Hail Mary, full of grace, the Lord is with thee. Blessed art thou amongst women, and blessed is the fruit of thy womb, Jesus.
1: Holy Mary, Mother of God, pray for us sinners, now and at the hour of our death. Amen.
0: Hail Mary, full of grace, the Lord is with thee. Blessed art thou amongst women, and blessed is the fruit of thy womb, Jesus.
1: Holy Mary, Mother of God, pray for us sinners, now and at the hour of our death. Amen.
0: Glory be to the Father, and to the Son, and to the Holy Spirit.
1: As it was in the beginning, is now, and ever shall be, world without end. Amen.
0: O my Jesus, forgive us our sins, save us from the fires of hell, bring all souls to heaven, especially those in most need of thy mercy. The fourth glorious mystery, the Assumption of the body and soul of the Blessed Virgin Mary into eternal life. Since the very earliest centuries of the Church, Christians in East and West have rejoiced in the knowledge that Mary, who had no sin, did not have to pay the price of sin, human death. She passed from this world by a process that scarcely can be called death. The ancient Church called it her falling asleep, the dormition. This dormition and passage into eternal life, this assumption of her whole being to be with her beloved Son, is the great promise to us that we also will someday be assumed. Christ rises from the dead and goes back into eternal glory, completely by his own power. Mary does not. She is a creature. Like each of us, she must be called. She must be assumed. And so her assumption is what we hope for. We will not rise from the dead by our own power, but we will believe that in the last day, body and soul, we will be assumed into eternal life. Our Father, who art in heaven, hallowed be thy name. Thy kingdom come, thy will be done, on earth as it is in heaven.
1: Give us this day our daily bread, and forgive us our trespasses, as we forgive those who trespass against us. And lead us not into temptation, but deliver us from evil. Amen.
0: Hail Mary, full of grace, the Lord is with thee. Blessed art thou amongst women, and blessed is the fruit of thy womb, Jesus.
1: Holy Mary, Mother of God, pray for us sinners, now and at the hour of our death. Amen.
0: Hail Mary, full of grace, the Lord is with thee. Blessed art thou amongst women, and blessed is the fruit of thy womb, Jesus.
1: Holy Mary, Mother of God, pray for us sinners, now and at the hour of our death. Amen.
0: Hail Mary, full of grace, the Lord is with thee. Blessed art thou amongst women, and blessed is the fruit of thy womb, Jesus.
1: Holy Mary, Mother of God, pray for us sinners, now and at the hour of our death. Amen.
0: Hail Mary, full of grace, the Lord is with thee. Blessed art thou amongst women, and blessed is the fruit of thy womb, Jesus.
1: Holy Mary, Mother of God, pray for us sinners, now and at the hour of our death. Amen.
0: Hail Mary, full of grace, the Lord is with thee. Blessed art thou amongst women, and blessed is the fruit of thy womb, Jesus.
1: Holy Mary, Mother of God, pray for us sinners, now and at the hour of our death. Amen.
0: Hail Mary, full of grace, the Lord is with thee. Blessed art thou amongst women, and blessed is the fruit of thy womb, Jesus.
1: Holy Mary, Mother of God, pray for us sinners, now and at the hour of our death. Amen.
0: Hail Mary, full of grace, the Lord is with thee. Blessed art thou amongst women, and blessed is the fruit of thy womb, Jesus.
1: Holy Mary, Mother of God, pray for us sinners, now and at the hour of our death. Amen.
0: Hail Mary, full of grace, the Lord is with thee. Blessed art thou amongst women, and blessed is the fruit of thy womb, Jesus.
1: Holy Mary, Mother of God, pray for us sinners, now and at the hour of our death. Amen.
0: Hail Mary, full of grace, the Lord is with thee. Blessed art thou amongst women, and blessed is the fruit of thy womb, Jesus.
1: Holy Mary, Mother of God, pray for us sinners, now and at the hour of our death. Amen.
0: Hail Mary, full of grace, the Lord is with thee. Blessed art thou amongst women, and blessed is the fruit of thy womb, Jesus.
1: Holy Mary, Mother of God, pray for us sinners, now and at the hour of our death. Amen.
0: Glory be to the Father, and to the Son, and to the Holy Spirit.
1: As it was in the beginning, is now,

0: mercy.
1: The fifth glorious mystery, the coronation of the Blessed Virgin as Queen of angels and saints. Our Father, who art in heaven, hallowed be thy name. Thy kingdom come, thy will be done, on earth as it is in heaven.
0: Give us this day our daily bread, and forgive us our trespasses, as we forgive those who trespass against us. And lead us not into temptation, but deliver us from evil. Amen.
1: Hail Mary, full of grace, the Lord is with thee. Blessed art thou amongst women, and blessed is the fruit of thy womb, Jesus.
0: Holy Mary, Mother of God, pray for us sinners, now and at the hour of our death. Amen.
1: Hail Mary, full of grace, the Lord is with thee. Blessed art thou amongst women, and blessed is the fruit of thy womb, Jesus.
0: Holy Mary, Mother of God, pray for us sinners, now and at the hour of our death. Amen.
1: Hail Mary, full of grace, the Lord is with thee. Blessed art thou amongst women, and blessed is the fruit of thy womb, Jesus.
0: Holy Mary, Mother of God, pray for us sinners, now and at the hour of our death. Amen.
1: Hail Mary, full of grace, the Lord is with thee. Blessed art thou amongst women, and blessed is the fruit of thy womb, Jesus.
0: Holy Mary, Mother of God, pray for us sinners, now and at the hour of our death. Amen.
1: Hail Mary, full of grace, the Lord is with thee. Blessed art thou amongst women, and blessed is the fruit of thy womb, Jesus.
0: Holy Mary, Mother of God, pray for us sinners, now and at the hour of our death. Amen.
1: Hail Mary, full of grace, the Lord is with thee. Blessed art thou amongst women, and blessed is the fruit of thy womb, Jesus.
0: Holy Mary, Mother of God, pray for us sinners, now and at the hour of our death. Amen.
1: Hail Mary, full of grace, the Lord is with thee. Blessed art thou amongst women, and blessed is the fruit of thy womb, Jesus.
0: Holy Mary, Mother of God, pray for us sinners, now and at the hour of our death. Amen.
1: Hail Mary, full of grace.

0: the Son, and to the Holy Spirit.
1: As it was in the beginning, is now, and ever shall be, world without end. Amen.
0: O my Jesus, forgive us our sins, save us from the fires of hell, bring all souls to heaven, especially those in most need of thy mercy.
2: Hail, Holy Queen, Mother of mercy, our life, our sweetness, and our hope. To thee do we cry, poor banished children of Eve. To thee do we send up our sighs, mourning and weeping in this valley of tears. Turn then, most gracious Advocate, thine eyes of mercy toward us, and after this our exile, show unto us the blessed fruit of thy womb, Jesus. O clement, O loving, O sweet Virgin Mary, pray for us, O Holy Mother of God,
1: that we may be made worthy of the promises of Christ.
2: Let us pray. O God, whose only begotten Son, by his life, death, and resurrection, has purchased for us the rewards of eternal life, grant, we beseech thee, that meditating on these mysteries of the most holy rosary of the Blessed Virgin Mary, we may imitate what they contain and obtain what they promise, through the same Christ our Lord. Divine assistance remain always with us, and may the souls of the faithful departed, through the mercy of God, rest in peace. Amen. May the Holy Virgin bless you with her loving child, this day and forever.
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3: 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On October 4th, we celebrate the feast of St. Francis of Assisi, Confessor. Francis was born the son of a wealthy Italian merchant in the year of our Lord 1181. After his conversion of heart while a prisoner of war, Francis rejected possessions and became a beggar, for which he was disowned. The simplicity and rigor of Francis's mendicant life gained him followers, and in 1209 the Order of Friars Minor, or Franciscans, were formally approved. A few years later, Francis's student, St. Clare, began a complimentary order for women, known as the Poor Clares. The zealous Francis once sought out martyrdom by preaching Christianity to the Muslim Sultan himself. The Sultan did not convert, but he was impressed enough to become more tolerant of Catholics, and sent Francis back to Italy alive. After eventually resigning from leading the order and retiring to an even stricter life in the wilderness, Francis beheld a vision of a six-winged seraph crucified and received the wounds of our Lord, becoming the first recorded stigmatist. He suffered greatly from the stigmata until his death in the year of our Lord 1226. Less than 2 years later, he was canonized by an old friend, now Pope Gregory IX. Francis is a patron of animals and the poor, and was responsible for the first nativity display. He is also a great intercessor against demonic possession. Also honored on this day are St. Ammon, Saints Crispus and Caius, and many other martyrs, confessors, and holy virgins. For more about the saints and seasons of the Catholic Church, visit thestationofthecross.com/saints-and-seasons.
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0: 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The Bible used is the Revised Standard Version, Catholic Edition, specifically the Great Adventure Bible from Ascension. The Bible in a Year reading plan and all Bible in a Year episodes can be found at ascensionpress.com/BIY or on the Ascension app. Today, Queen Esther will show us her bravery. She's prepared to risk her position as queen, to risk her very life to try to protect her people. Where do we see God calling us to risk ourselves for him?
1: Hi, my name is Father Mike Schmitz, and you're listening to The Bible in a Year, where we encounter God's voice and live life through the lens of Scripture. Using the Great Adventure Bible timeline, we'll read all the way from Genesis to Revelation, discovering how the story of salvation unfolds and how we fit into that story today. The Great Adventure Bible timeline was developed by Jeff Cavins and is provided by Ascension, who produced and funded this program. It is day 277. We're reading Nehemiah chapter 9, Esther chapter 4 and 14, as well as Proverbs chapter 21 verses 9 through 12. The book of Nehemiah, chapter 9, public confession and worship. Now on the 24th day of this month, the sons of Israel were assembling with fasting and in sackcloth and with earth upon their heads. And the Israelites separated themselves from all foreigners and stood and confessed their sins and the iniquities of their fathers. And they stood up in their place and read from the book of the law of the Lord their God for a fourth of the day. For another fourth of it, they made confession and worshiped the Lord their God. Upon the stairs of the Levites stood Jeshua, Bani, Kadmiel, Shebaniah, Buni, Sherebiah, Bani, and Shanani. And they cried with a loud voice to the Lord their God. Then the Levites, Jeshua, Kadmiel, Bani, Hashabniah, Sherebiah, Hodiah, Shebaniah, and Pethahiah said, "Stand up and bless the Lord your God from everlasting to everlasting. Blessed be your glorious name, which is exalted above all blessing and praise." Ezra's prayer to God. And Ezra said, "You are the Lord, you alone. You have made heaven, the heaven of heavens with all their host, the earth and all that is on it, the seas and all that is in them. And you preserve all of them. And the host of heaven worships you. You are the Lord, the God who chose Abram and brought him forth out of Ur of the Chaldeans and gave him the name Abraham. And you found his heart faithful before you and made with him the covenant to give to his descendants the land of the Canaanite, the Hittite, the Amorite, the Perizzite, the Jebusite, and the Girgashite. And you have fulfilled your promise, for you are righteous. And you saw the affliction of our fathers in Egypt and heard their cry at the Red Sea, and performed signs and wonders against Pharaoh and all his servants and all the people of his land. For you knew that they acted insolently against our fathers, and you got yourself a name, as it is to this day. And you divided the sea before them, so that they went through the midst of the sea on dry land, and you cast their pursuers into the depths as a stone into mighty waters. By a pillar of cloud you led them in the day, and by a pillar of fire in the night to light for them the way in which they should go. You came down upon Mount Sinai and spoke with them from heaven and gave them right ordinances and true laws, good statutes and commandments. And you made known to them your holy Sabbath and commanded them commandments and statutes and a law by Moses your servant. You gave them bread from heaven for their hunger and brought forth water for them from the rock for their thirst. And you told them to go in to possess the land which you had sworn to give them. But they and our fathers acted presumptuously and stiffened their neck and did not obey your commandments. They refused to obey and were not mindful of the wonders which you performed among them. But they stiffened their neck and appointed a leader to return to their bondage in Egypt. But you are a God ready to forgive, gracious and merciful, slow to anger and abounding in mercy, and did not forsake them. Even when they had made for themselves a molten calf and said, 'This is your God who brought you up out of Egypt,' and had committed great blasphemies, you in your great mercies did not forsake them in the wilderness. The pillar of cloud which led them in the way did not depart from them by day, nor the pillar of fire by night which lighted for them the way by which they should go. You gave your good spirit to instruct them and did not withhold your manna from their mouth and gave them water for their thirst. 40 years you sustained them in the wilderness, and they lacked nothing. their clothes did not wear out, and their feet did not swell. And you gave them kingdoms and peoples, and allotted to them every corner. So they took possession of the land of Sihon, king of Heshbon, and the land of Og, king of Bashan. You multiplied their descendants as the stars of heaven, and you brought them into the land which you had told their fathers to enter and possess. So the descendants went in and possessed the land, and you subdued before them the inhabitants of that land, the Canaanites, and gave them into their hands with their kings and the peoples of the land, that they might do with them as they would. And they captured fortified cities and a rich land, and took possession of houses full of all good things, cisterns hewn out, vineyards, olive orchards, and fruit trees in abundance. So they ate, and were filled and became fat, and delighted themselves in your great goodness. Nevertheless, they were disobedient and rebelled against you, and cast your law behind their back and killed your prophets who had warned them in order to turn them back to you, and they committed great blasphemies. Therefore, you gave them into the hand of their enemies, who made them suffer, and in the time of their suffering they cried to you, and you heard them from heaven. And according to your great mercies, you gave them saviors, who saved them from the hand of their enemies. But after they had rest, they did evil again before you, and you abandoned them to the hand of their enemies, so that they had dominion over them. Yet when they turned and cried to you, you heard them from heaven, and many times you delivered them according to your mercies. And you warned them in order to turn them back to your law. Yet they acted presumptuously and did not obey your commandments, but sinned against your ordinances, by the observance of which a man shall live, and turned a stubborn shoulder and stiffened their neck and would not obey. Many years you bore with them and warned them by your spirit through your prophets, yet they would not give ear. Therefore, you gave them into the hand of the peoples of the lands. Nevertheless, in your great mercies, you did not make an end of them or forsake them, for you are a gracious and merciful God. Now, therefore, our God, the great and mighty and awesome God, who keep covenant and mercy, let not all the hardship seem little to you that has come upon us, upon our kings, our princes, our priests, our prophets, our fathers, and all your people, since the time of the kings of Assyria until this day. Yet you have been just in all that has come upon us, for you have dealt faithfully, and we have acted wickedly. Our kings, our princes, our priests, and our fathers have not kept your law or heeded your commandments and your warnings which you gave them. They did not serve you in their kingdom, and in your great goodness which you gave them, and in the large and rich land which you set before them, and they did not turn from their wicked works. Behold, we are slaves this day. In the land that you gave to our fathers to enjoy its fruit and its good gifts, behold, we are slaves. And its rich yield goes to the kings whom you have set over us because of our sins. They have power also over our bodies and over our cattle at their pleasure. And we are in great distress. The Book of Esther, Chapter 4. Esther agrees to help the Jews. When Mordecai learned all that had been done, Mordecai tore his clothes and put on sackcloth and ashes, and went out into the midst of the city, wailing with a loud and bitter cry. He went up to the entrance of the king's gate, for no one might enter the king's gate clothed with sackcloth. And in every province, wherever the king's command and his decree came, there was a great mourning among the Jews, with fasting and weeping and lamenting, and most of them lay in sackcloth and ashes. When Esther's maids and her eunuchs came and told her, the queen was deeply distressed. She sent garments to clothe Mordecai so that he might take off his sackcloth, but he would not accept them. Then Esther called for Hathach, one of the king's eunuchs, who had been appointed to attend her, and ordered him to go to Mordecai to learn what this was and why it was. Hathach went out to Mordecai in the open square of the city in front of the king's gate. And Mordecai told him all that had happened to him and the exact sum of money that Haman had promised to pay into the king's treasuries for the destruction of the Jews. Mordecai also gave him a copy of the written decree issued in Susa for their destruction, that he might show it to Esther and explain it to her and charge her to go to the king to make supplication to him and entreat him for her people, remembering the days of your loneliness, when you were cared for by me because Haman, who is next to the king, spoke against us for our destruction. Beseech the Lord and speak to the king concerning us and deliver us from death. And Hathach went and told Esther what Mordecai had said. Then Esther spoke to Hathach and gave him a message for Mordecai, saying, "All the king's servants and the people of the king's provinces know that if any man or woman goes to the king inside the inner court without being called, there is but one law. All alike are to be put to death, except the one to whom the king holds out the golden scepter that he may live. And I have not been called to come in to the king these 30 days. And they told Mordecai what Esther had said. Then Mordecai told them to return answer to Esther. Think not that in the king's palace you will escape any more than all the other Jews. For if you keep silence at such a time as this, relief and deliverance will rise for the Jews from another quarter, but you and your father's house will perish. And who knows whether you have not come to the kingdom for such a time as this? Then Esther told them to reply to Mordecai, "Go, gather all the Jews to be found in Susa and hold a fast on my behalf, and neither eat nor drink for 3 days, night or day. I and my maids will also fast as you do. Then I will go to the king, though it is against the law, and if I perish, I perish." Mordecai then went away and did everything as Esther had ordered him. Mordecai's prayer. Then Mordecai prayed to the Lord and said, "O God of Abraham, God of Isaac, God of Jacob, blessed are you. O Lord, Lord, King who rule over all things, for the universe is in your power and there is no one who can oppose you if it is your will to save Israel. For you have made heaven and earth and every wonderful thing under heaven. And you are Lord of all, and there is no one who can resist you. You know all things. You know, O Lord, that I would have been willing to kiss the soles of Haman's feet to save Israel. But I did not do this, lest I set the glory of man above the glory of God. I will not bow down to anyone but you, O Lord my God. And now, O Lord God and King, God of Abraham, God of Isaac, and God of Jacob, spare your people, for the eyes of our foes are upon us to annihilate us, and they desire to destroy your inheritance. Do not neglect your portion, which you redeemed for yourself out of the land of Egypt. Hear my prayer, and have mercy upon your inheritance. Turn our mourning into feasting, that we may live and sing praise to your name, O Lord. Do not destroy the mouth of those who praise you." And all Israel cried out mightily, for their death was before their eyes. Chapter 14, Esther's prayer. And Esther the queen, seized with deathly anxiety, fled to the Lord. She took off her splendid apparel and put on the garments of distress and mourning. And instead of costly perfumes, she covered her head with ashes and dung, and she utterly humbled her body. And every part that she loved to adorn, she covered with her tangled hair. And she lay on the earth together with all her maidservants from morning until evening and said, "God of Abraham, God of Isaac, and God of Jacob, blessed are you. Help me, who am alone and have no helper but you, for my danger is in my hand. Ever since I was born, I have heard in the tribe of my family that you, O Lord, took Israel out of all the nations and our fathers from among all their ancestors for an everlasting inheritance, and that you did for them all that you promised. And now we have sinned before you, and you have given us into the hands of our enemies because we glorified their gods. You are righteous, O Lord. And now they are not satisfied that we are in bitter slavery, but they have covenanted with their idols to abolish what your mouth has ordained and to destroy your inheritance, to stop the mouths of those who praise you and to quench your altar and the glory of your house, to open the mouths of the nations for the praise of vain idols and to magnify forever a mortal king. O Lord, do not surrender your scepter to what has no being and do not let them mock at our downfall. But turn their plan against themselves and make an example of the man who began this against us. I have heard from the book of my ancestors that you liberate all those who are pleasing to you, O Lord, until the very end. And now, assist me, who am all alone and have no one but you, O Lord my God. Come to my aid, for I am an orphan. Remember, O Lord, make yourself known in this time of our affliction and give me courage, O King of the gods and master of all dominion. Put eloquent speech in my mouth before the lion and turn his heart to hate the man who is fighting against us so that there may be an end of him and those who agree with him. But save us from the hand of our enemies. Turn our mourning into gladness and our affliction into well-being. You have knowledge of all things, and you know that I hate the splendor of the wicked and abhor the bed of the uncircumcised and of any alien. You know my necessity, that I abhor the sign of my proud position, which is upon my head on the days when I appear in public. I abhor it like a menstruous rag, and I do not wear it on the days when I am at leisure. And your servant has not eaten at Haman's table, and I have not honored the king's feast or drunk the wine of the libations. Your servant has had no joy since the day that I was brought here until now, except in you, O Lord God of Abraham. O God, whose might is over all, hear the voice of the despairing and save us from the hands of evildoers, and save me from my fear. The Book of Proverbs, chapter 21, verses 9 through 12. It is better to live in a corner of the housetop than in a house shared with a contentious woman. The soul of the wicked desires evil. His neighbor finds no mercy in his eyes. When a scoffer is punished, the simple becomes wise. When a wise man is instructed, he gains knowledge. The righteous observes the house of the wicked. The wicked are cast down to ruin. Father in heaven, we thank you. We give you praise. You are the God of Abraham, the God of Isaac, the God of Jacob. You are the Lord of lords. You are the King of kings. You are the master of all. And we belong to you, and we trust in you, and we proclaim your goodness. Our mouths declare your goodness, Lord, in this world that you created. Help us to always praise you. Help us always to declare your goodness. Help us always to give you glory and honor and worship and to thank you every day for you are God. In Jesus' name we pray. Amen. In the name of the Father and of the Son and of the Holy Spirit. Amen. There is the proverb. It's a really powerful day today. Gosh, Mordecai's prayer, Esther's prayer are amazing. But just, I think it's, sometimes there's humor in scripture as well. And Proverbs 21, it's humorous. It's true, probably. It says it's better to live in a corner of the housetop. Like it's better to live outside on the corner of the roof than in the house with shared with a contentious woman. I would also, I'm obviously equal opportunity here to live in a house with a contentious person, a contentious husband, a contentious wife, someone who just wants to argue for the sake of arguing. Yeah, I imagine that there'd be some peace in that little corner on your housetop rather than inside the house with the contentious person. So it's funny. You guys, it's funny. If you can't laugh at it, then what's wrong with us? But back to the deep, man, oh man, the deep, holy smokes, Nehemiah and Ezra today. I just, gosh, there are so many times where I'm just like so moved, completely moved, gosh. So we start with Ezra in Nehemiah. And what is it? What do we have? We have once again, the story recapitulated in Ezra's own words. Remember, Ezra is, he has already instructed the people. He's already instructed the people of their history. He's reminded them of what God has done. Because remember, he read from the books of the law of Moses. And you realize, okay, so he instructed the people, reminding them of their story of Abraham, Isaac, and Jacob. And now we actually get to hear what he says to the Lord, reminding God of the story. And there's something so powerful about this where he doesn't just tell the story. He says two things. Well, I mean, he says a lot of things, but two critical pieces. One is, God, this is what you've done. You have done all these good things. All the good things that happened in our lives, they're because of you. And that's so important for us to acknowledge, just the way in which we need to thank God every single day. Every good thing in your life, every good thing in my life, it's because of God. It's because of the Lord, either directly or indirectly. And the second thing he does is he says that there are times when things crashed and burned. There's times when things just completely fell all around us. And that was our fault. And I think that there's something so powerful. You know, whenever something goes wrong, we look to blame. I mean, I don't know if you do, but I think as human beings, we look to blame. Whenever something goes wrong, it's like, well, whose fault is this? We might be the last person we point to, last person we look at, unless some of us are kind of oriented that way, right? Some of us kind of think, well, it must have been me. It always must have been me, even if it is someone else and isn't you at all. But there's a wisdom in being able to say, no, Lord, that was my fault. You had given me every opportunity and I didn't take it. And here's Ezra in his prayer saying, God, you did every good thing in our lives. Every bad thing that happened in our lives came from us because you allowed us to be delivered into the hands of our enemies. And then third is because you're faithful, not because we're good, but because you're faithful, please hear our prayer. And that's just so, gosh, so good. So good. So continuing with the topic of prayers today, we have three prayers. We had Ezra's prayer in the book of Nehemiah. We have Mordecai's prayer and Esther's prayer here in Esther. But before we have Mordecai's prayer and Esther's prayer, there is this moment where Mordecai, right, he's fasting. And this is so good. I mean, you could blame Mordecai for the whole thing. He's the one who didn't bow down before Haman. So Mordecai, this is all your fault. And he even addresses this. He says in his prayer, he says, "You know all things, Lord. You know, O Lord, that I would have been willing to kiss the soles of Haman's feet to save Israel." So he's basically saying, this wasn't a matter of pride. This wasn't me taking this on myself. He says, "But I did not do this, lest I set the glory of man above the glory of God. I will not bow down to anyone but you, O Lord, my God." This is so good. You know, in a couple of days, we're going to be hitting the book of 1 Maccabees and 2 Maccabees. And there are going to be a number of times where the people of Israel are going to be tempted, and actually very proactively tempted, to abandon the laws of God for the laws of man. And here is Mordecai giving a very clear instruction with his words and how he's living. He's making it very clear. This wasn't a matter of pride. It wasn't that I won't bow down to Haman. It was, I can't set the glory of man above the glory of God. So that's one thing. But here we have Mordecai coming before Queen Esther. I mean, obviously through the delegate, you know, through the messenger. And he explains the situation. Esther says, "Well, yeah, but like I mentioned yesterday, if you go into the king's presence without being summoned, there's one law. That law is you're killed unless he extends the gold scepter to you." And Mordecai responds in such a way. it's worth repeating. "Then Mordecai told them to return answer to Esther, 'Think not that in the king's palace you will escape any more than all the other Jews.'" So first thing, yeah, that just because you're in a privileged place right now does not mean that you will not suffer the fate of the Jews. Second thing he says, "For if you keep silence at such a time as this, relief and deliverance will rise for the Jews from another quarter, but you and your father's house will perish." So this second piece is, God's going to deliver his people. God's not going to abandon his people. This people that he's saved and saved and saved again, he's not going to abandon them. It's either you or someone else. God is going to deliver us that way. Third thing, and then he asks, "And who knows whether you have not come to the kingdom for such a time as this?" There is something so good. You know, we have a history in the 2000 year history of the Catholic Church, 2000 year history of Christianity, of people who are given positions of power, people who are given positions of wealth, people who are given positions of influence. And there was a moment, and in one of those particular moments, they had to be willing to give away the power, to use the money, to use their influence, at the risk of losing everything for the sake of Jesus, for the sake of others. And this is how it goes. This is what our call is we look at our position, we look at our wealth, we look at our possessions, we look at our influence through the lens of, how does God want me to use this? It could be that he brought me to this moment so I could divest myself of all of it. It could be that he brought me to this moment so I could risk all of it. It could be that God brought me to this moment so I could give all of this away. And this is just one of those things that we realize we are not owners of our lives. We are merely stewards. And at every moment we get to ask, is it for this moment? Is it for such a time as this that the Lord God has brought me to this place? And that's just so powerful. So Esther, it touches her heart, and she says, "Okay, here's the deal. Proclaim a fast, because I'm going to fast. My maidservants are going to fast. And then I'll go to the king." And I love her. She's so powerful. She's so brave, courageous. And she says, I will go to the king, though it is against the law. And if I perish, I perish. She's so courageous. Then Mordecai's prayer, so good, right? He's saying, I'm not doing this out of pride, but just so that Lord, you God, will be glorified. And I love he says this. He says, "Hear my prayer and have mercy upon your inheritance. Turn our mourning into feasting, that we may live and sing praise to your name. O Lord, do not destroy the mouth of those who praise you." Do not destroy the mouth of those who praise you. And you know, it's interesting because then Esther's prayer in chapter 14 is very similar, where she talks about this, that sense of being able to say, God, if you destroy us all, then who will be left on earth to praise you? Not that God needs our praise, not at all. He doesn't need anything. But the nations, they don't even know who you are, God. And again, you don't need them to know, but they need to know. here's Esther. Her prayer is not just words. She takes off all of her fine robes and clothes and everything that made her, quote unquote, beautiful in the eyes of Ahasuerus, the eyes of the world. And she is also in sackcloth and ashes, dung even, it says. She puts in her hair dung. And Esther reveals her heart here. Once again, we talked about this a couple of days ago, but here's Esther, who wins the, Miss Persia beauty contest. And for, quote unquote, winning this, she gets to be the, for lack of a better phrase, sex slave of the king. I mean, when he calls, she goes there. When he doesn't, she lives in something of luxury, but right, she's trapped in a golden cage at the request of this man. And up till now, you could say, wow, she was made the queen. This is incredible. This is beautiful. I mean, if you have a one particular view of this. But here Esther reveals her heart and she basically says, I hate this. Yeah, I was picked, but I picked for what? Picked to basically be the slave of this king. Not any kind of slave, but a sex slave of this king. And yes, I'm adorned in beautiful jewels and beautiful clothes, and I'm kept in this beautiful palace. But you know, even God, you know that unless I have to be in public, I don't even wear this crown. Unless I have to be in public, I don't wear this finery. Unless I have to, you know, play the part of the queen, that she even says, I abhor this. I hate it. And we get this picture of her heart that she has not been privileged. She has been a victim this whole time. And yet, this is so key, that reality hasn't embittered her. That reality hasn't made her resentful. That reality hasn't made her powerless. In fact, her prayer is so powerful. Her prayer is so open and honest before God. So she's not bitter. She's not resentful. And she is not powerless. Even though, yes, in the king's palace, she's a real victim, but she is not a powerless victim. In this moment, she says, I will take my life into my hands. Remember, she says, if I perish, I perish. But I'm going to trust in you, God of Abraham. O God, whose might is over all, hear the voice of the despairing and save us from the hands of evildoers and save me from my fear. Ah, gosh, is it any mystery why people love Queen Esther? This woman who, for all those on the outside, life of privilege, but for her, she knows that it's a life of pain. But she doesn't give in to bitterness or resentment for that pain, but she still trusts in God. She doesn't give in to feelings of powerless because she's a victim. She realizes that no matter what the situation, no matter where she is, she has power because she has the Lord. And we're going to see what happens next. But what a great day. What a gift of a day to be able to hear God's words in Nehemiah and Esther and Proverbs, even if we can be the contentious one in our family. We pray for each other. I'm praying for you. Please pray for me. My name is Father Mike. I cannot wait to see you tomorrow. God bless.

0: That was day 277 of Bible in a Year with Father Mike Schmitz. Did you know there are short videos of encouragement and teaching available on the Ascension Presents YouTube channel? Here are a couple of examples.
1: As John Paul II said, prayer united with sacrifice is the greatest force in human history. So part of our entering into the spiritual battle, the most powerful way we can absolutely do so is prayer united with sacrifice.
2: What's the mark of a humble person? Well, they took a real interest in what you said. I don't know how many times I can say, I will walk away from a conversation and think, I love her, I love him, and why? And someone says, because they laughed at all your jokes, dummy. Like, I'm like, that's why. Isn't this crazy? We do this. Someone who's just willing to be interested in us and just willing to listen to us, ask questions, want to know us. They took a real interest in us. We love them. That is the mark of a humble person. How so? They simply pay attention. Rick Warren, he's a pastor out in California. He took what C.S. Lewis had written and he put it in his own words. He said, listen, we have to realize humility is not thinking less of yourself. Again, it's not thinking I'm nobody, I'm some poor schmuck when you're not. Humility is not thinking less of yourself. It is thinking of yourself less. I think start this week, start by paying attention to the person who's simply in front of you.
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0: 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Father Mike will dive into the topic of agnosticism. What does it mean to be agnostic, and why is it a growing belief in our modern day?
2: My name is Father Mike Schmitz, and you're listening to the Catechism in a Year, where we encounter God's plan of sheer goodness for us, revealed in Scripture and passed down through the tradition of the Catholic faith. The Catechism in a Year is provided by Ascension, who produced and funded this program. In 365 days, we'll read through the Catechism of the Catholic Church, discovering our identity in God's family as we journey together toward our heavenly home. Today is day 277, reading paragraphs 2127 to 2141. That means we're getting all the way to the end of this first commandment, which means partially a nugget day, which is great. But also, we're looking at two more things. Yesterday, we looked at atheism as well as some other sins against the first commandment. Today, we're looking at agnosticism and what exactly that is. I mentioned that there's been a rise in atheism in our day yesterday. There's also been a rise in agnosticism in our day, which makes sense. With so much confusion, someone might not even be at the place where they're willing to say, I know that God exists, or I know that God doesn't exist. There's kind of that, I don't know. That confusion is so real that that's what it ends up being. Agnosticism is basically, I don't know. And so here I am. We're also looking at the last little bit before the nuggets is the last part of that first commandment. You shall not make for yourself a graven image.
9: And so we're looking at that because this is important. Well, it's important for all of us. It's important for us as Catholics because we have images, right? We have images in our churches, in our homes. We have paintings. We have statues. We have all, we're surrounded by images. And so the question we get to ask is, wait a second. It is really clear and kind of obvious in the Bible here that we're not supposed to make any images. So what's with the images, right? So we're looking at that today, as well as I said, looking at some nuggets to summarize this whole first commandment. As we launch into today, let us first launch into the Father's heart with prayer. Father in heaven, we give you praise and glory. Thank you so much for bringing us here to this moment, to this day, today, 277. Thank you. Also, Lord, thank you. Bring us to a place past not knowing, past being uncertain, past being, I'm not sure, or even, Lord God, in the midst of uncertainty, in the midst of not being sure. Thank you for bringing us to a place where we can declare, God, I know you are, and God, I know you are good. Thank you for bringing us to this place of faith so that we can't be, we're not merely stuck in that place of not knowing. Lord God, you surround us with beauty. Help us to see you in beautiful things, but not to stop in those beautiful created things, but look through them to see you, Lord God. In Jesus' name we pray. Amen. In the name of the Father and of the Son and of the Holy Spirit. Amen. It is day 277. We're reading paragraphs 2127 to 2141. Agnosticism. Agnosticism assumes a number of forms. In certain cases, the agnostic refrains from denying God. Instead, he postulates the existence of a transcendent being which is incapable of revealing itself and about which nothing can be said. In other cases, the agnostic makes no judgment about God's existence, declaring it impossible to prove or even to affirm or deny. Agnosticism can sometimes include a certain search for God, but it can equally express indifferentism, a flight from the ultimate question of existence, and a sluggish moral conscience. Agnosticism is all too often equivalent to practical atheism. You shall not make for yourself a graven image. The divine injunction included the prohibition of every representation of God by the hand of man. Deuteronomy explains, "Since you saw no form on the day that the Lord spoke to you at Horeb out of the midst of the fire, beware lest you act corruptly by making a graven image for yourselves in the form of any figure. It is the absolutely transcendent God who revealed himself to Israel. He is the all. But at the same time, he is greater than all his works. He is the author of beauty. Nevertheless, already in the Old Testament, God ordained or permitted the making of images that pointed symbolically toward salvation by the incarnate word. So it was with the bronze serpent, the Ark of the Covenant, and the cherubim. Basing itself on the mystery of the incarnate word, the Seventh Ecumenical Council at Nicaea in the year 787 justified against the iconoclasts the veneration of icons, of Christ, but also of the Mother of God, the angels, and all the saints. By becoming incarnate, the Son of God introduced a new economy of images. The Christian veneration of images is not contrary to the first commandment, which prescribes idols. Indeed, the honor rendered to an image passes to its prototype, and whoever venerates an image venerates the person portrayed in it. The honor paid to sacred images is a respectful veneration, not the adoration due to God alone. As St. Thomas Aquinas wrote, "Religious worship is not directed to images in themselves, considered as mere things, but under their distinctive aspect as images leading us on to God incarnate. The movement toward the image does not terminate in it as image, but tends toward that whose image it is." In brief, you shall love the Lord your God with all your heart and with all your soul and with all your strength. The first commandment summons man to believe in God, to hope in him, and to love him above all else. You shall worship the Lord your God, adoring God, praying to him, offering him the worship that belongs to him, fulfilling the promises and vows made to him are acts of the virtue of religion, which fall under obedience to the first commandment. The duty to offer God authentic worship concerns man both as an individual and as a social being. Men of the present day want to profess their religion freely in private and in public. Superstition is a departure from the worship that we give to the true God. It is manifested in idolatry as well as in various forms of divination and magic. Tempting God in words or deeds, sacrilege, and simony are sins of irreligion forbidden by the first commandment. Since it rejects or denies the existence of God, atheism is a sin against the first commandment. The veneration of sacred images is based on the mystery of the incarnation of the Word of God. It is not contrary to the first commandment. All right, there we have it, paragraphs 21-27, all the way to the nuggets at the end of 21-41. Let's start with agnosticism. There's something fascinating about this. So it says 21-27, agnosticism assumes a number of forms, just like atheism does. It says in certain cases, the agnostic refrains from denying God. Instead, he postulates the existence of a transcendent being which is incapable of revealing itself and about which nothing can be said. So the agnostic can be someone who's like, I don't know. I get that all this came from somewhere, but we have no idea what that thing, what that being, what that person, if it is a person, what that is. So it's the idea here that someone's being honest, right? You can't have something come from nothing. You can't have a universe come from nothingness. So there must be some kind of creator, some kind of creation. If there's a creation, there must be some kind of creator. But then they stop there and say, but I can't say anything about that. So that might be one form of agnosticism. In other cases, it says the agnostic makes no judgment about God's existence, declaring it impossible to prove or even to affirm or deny. So they're like, yep, I mean, there's no proof for it. There's no way to invalidate the claim that God exists. Therefore, I'm out. It's impossible because they're using a certain measurement that I would say is limited. That measurement being, if I can't measure it, I can't see, taste, touch, all those things, though using my senses, then it must not be real. It goes on to say, 21-28, agnosticism can sometimes include a certain search for God, but it can equally express indifferentism. Now let's look at this. So you can have an agnostic who's honest and an agnostic who actually cares. I've met agnostics like this. I've met people who I really actually do care about the question. I just don't know. So it can be a search for God. And we know God is, Jesus has said, anyone who knocks, the door will be opened, right? So if you're seeking, you're going to find. That's what Jesus says. But you can also be an agnostic because you're kind of indifferent. Just like, well, you know, who knows? So I'm going to throw up my hands and not even try to ask the question. It could be a flight from the ultimate question of existence. It could be a sign of a sluggish moral conscience. Like, I don't really care, and I don't really want to know. And also, if I did know, then I'd have to change, and I don't know if I want to do that. So there can be so many different reasons, right? And we all have those same reasons in our hearts. Like, we all have those same things. I mean, here we are studying the catechism, and here we are coming up to the commandments. And it could be the case that there are some commandments that you and I are saying, I don't really know if I want to know. Do I really want this? And so we're no different. We're no different than the agnostic. We are also tempted toward this thing called the practical atheism. So keep that in mind as we move forward. The other thing, the last thing you really hear is the last part of that first commandment. You shall not make for yourself a graven image. And this is incredibly important. Obviously, it is so clear in the old covenant that Deuteronomy, since you saw no form on the day that the Lord spoke to you at Horeb out of the midst of the fire, beware lest you act corruptly by making a graven image for yourselves in the form of any figure. So here's this completely, absolutely transcendent God reveals himself to Israel and says, don't try to capture me in representative form, right? Don't try to capture me by making an idol to me. Don't make a graven image. Now, at the same time, people say, again, this is the big question, but you Catholics, you have statues, you Catholics, you have paintings, you have, I mean, so much art all over your churches and even in your homes. So are we breaking this first commandment of making for ourselves a graven image? The church points even to the old covenant, the Old Testament, and points out how even then God sometimes commanded and other times allowed the Jewish people, the chosen people, to make an image, right? So remember in the book of Numbers, when all of the Israelites, many of the Israelites were bitten by seraph serpents and they're dying. And so God commanded Moses to form a bronze serpent mounted on a pole, and all those who look at that serpent will be healed. If they've been bitten, they'll be healed. You have God commanding the construction of the Ark of the Covenant with the angels on top of the Ark of the Covenant. So even in the Old Covenant, after God himself declares, do not make a graven image, he then also instructs them to make images. So keep that in mind. Then later on, as Christianity came on the scene, there was this movement called the iconoclasts, the iconoclastic movement. So icons, image, and clasm or clastic, they want to break, destroy the images. This is my rough interpretation of these languages into English. So the breaking down of images, the iconoclastic heresy was that big question that would say we must not have images at all. But the church in the 7th Ecumenical Council at Nicaea in the 8th century, right, the year 787, said, wait, let's pause. In becoming incarnate, right, in becoming one of us, God has revealed himself in human form. So God has revealed himself in the incarnation, right? So this changes the making of graven images. We can actually capture in some ways or express in some ways artistically the image of the Son of God. We can also have the images of the Mother of God and other aspects of what we believe. Now, this veneration, and not just have the images, but also venerate the images. And I love this. This is so important. It's so really, it's truly, truly helpful for us. In paragraph 2132, it says very clearly, the Christian veneration of images is not contrary to the first commandment, which proscribes idols. So when we venerate images, whether, you know, you touch the statue, you kiss the holy card, whatever that thing is, it says, indeed, the honor rendered to an image passes to its prototype. So if you've been raised Catholic, you know that you've never, ever been tempted to worship a statue. You know, you've never passed by a holy card or anything like this and thought like, oh, this is an idol. You just say, oh, this is a reminder. This is a reminder that here's Joseph, the husband of Mary, or here's Jesus, or here's the crucifix. All these things, they've just been reminders to you of like, oh, that's right. Here's the one I love. And the image I always give is in my Bible, I used to have a photograph of one of my goddaughters and my niece, my goddaughter. And sometimes I'd take it out, just give it a little kiss, you know, that sense of just, yeah, that's like, oh, here's Marin. Just give her a little kiss. And it wasn't as if I thought that was anything like, that's not her, that's an image. But that expression of affection cultivates affection, right? We all know this. That, I mean, how many times have we seen those movies of like the fighter pilot and he gets in his plane and he has a picture of his sweetheart, you know, on the dash of the fighter, you know, and he kisses his fingers and touches the photograph with his fingers. Like, what is that for? Well, that could be superstitious, obviously. That could be like a good luck thing. Or it could be a simple expression of his affection. And that expression of affection increases affection. Does that make sense? We all know this. That expression of affection increases affection. And we are meant to love God more and more, to have more and more affection for the Lord. And so when we have these images, the idea behind veneration of them is not adoration, it's not worship. It's when I see this image and I respond to it somehow, I ponder it, I look upon it, or maybe even reach out and touch it. There is an expression of affection that's meant to amplify and grow my affection. Anyways, I keep making the case, but I would say this. I would say that I'm guessing that 100% or at least 99.9% of the people, if you've been raised in the church, you've been raised with statues and images and all these things, you know that this is just, it's almost one of those questions that is, wait, people actually would think that? Because you've never been tempted to ever adore or worship an image, but that veneration has become so natural, just as natural as loving to have a picture of your family up in your house. Just, it's simple as that. These are the people that are my family. These are the people that I love, whether that be your mom and dad, your siblings, your grandparents, or our Lord himself, our mother, Mary's husband, Joseph, like all those, it's just, they're just reminders. Again, it's simply the veneration is an expression of affection that grows our affection. I hope that makes sense. Anyways, tomorrow, you guys get to go to Article 2, aka the Second Commandment. The name of the Lord, your God, is holy. And we're talking about that tomorrow. Until then, here's a little secret. I'm praying for you. Please pray for me. My name is Father Mike. I cannot wait to see you tomorrow. God bless.
0: Day 277 of Catechism in a Year with Father Mike Schmitz. And now we'd like to share audio from a video called Is Courtesy Required for Catholics? With Father Mike from the Ascension Presents YouTube channel.
9: Hi, my name is Father Mike Schmitz, and this is Ascension Presents. So a little while ago, I was able to visit New York City for the first time, a couple of years ago, I think. And I rode in the subway. I'd never been in a subway before. But one of the things I noticed was how people behaved on the subway. There were all these signs that were like, hey, on the subway, do this, do this, do this. Hey, don't like put your makeup on in the subway. Don't put your feet up on the thing. There are all these rules that people seem to be not only accepting, like, yeah, these are the rules of the subway, but also they seemed to be following. And I thought, this is remarkable. And it actually made the subway experience more enjoyable. You're from Minnesota. What do I know about subways, right? I'm thinking, like, I've seen movies from the 80s where the subway is like the worst place to be. This was actually like taking a nice little train that was under the ground, and it was a little adventure for Father Mike. Why was it an adventure? Why was it pleasant? Because of courtesy. You might be like, oh, it's because of courtesy. Nice. What a great topic. But did you know that courtesy is a virtue? Courtesy is not one of the four cardinal virtues, not one of the three theological virtues, but it actually is a virtue. Now, it comes from the word courteous, comes from the court. Like, so back in the day, if you were in the presence of royalty, in the presence of the king, there was a certain way that you would act. And there was a certain way the king would act. Here we are. We're in this unique situation where king is talking to, you know, servant, where prince is talking to pauper, like this kind of situation where how do we address each other? Well, here are some rules of the court. Courtesy, right? Courtesy. Here are some rules of the court that help us communicate in a way that acknowledges person speaking, acknowledges the person being spoken to, and acknowledges the dignity that's owed towards both. This is what it is to have courtesy. Because courtesy ultimately is rooted in human dignity. You know, St. Paul, he wrote this to the early churches. He said, anticipate one another in showing respect. In so many ways, that invocation, that command to anticipate one another in showing respect is St. Paul saying, have courtesy towards each other. Because just like on the subway, hey, we're in a close space. So here's the deal. On the subway, behave in this way. Not because, you know, we're stuffy here on the subway, not because this is all about the rules, but because here we are in this tight, confined space. And without knowing how to behave in this area, we're going to interrupt each other. We're not going to help each other. We're going to get in each other's way in a way that doesn't assist the buildup of the people around us. In fact, that's why I like this definition of courtesy. It's by a man named Father Romano Guardini, and he writes about this. He says, courtesy is what? Courtesy is a little consideration for the mood of our neighbor. It's sympathy for his weariness. It's smoothing over a painful situation and so forth. Goes on to say, he says, courtesy is a constant attempt to make life easier and to obviate the many and often strange threats that endanger it. That's courtesy. To lack courtesy is to only be concerned with myself. Black courtesy is to forget there's people around me. Black courtesy is to be the person on the road who doesn't let anyone in. Why? Because, listen, I got somewhere to go and you're just there. But courtesy looks up from oneself and says, okay, how can I lessen the weariness? How can I lessen the sadness? How can I make life easier for the people around me? Etiquette gets a bad rap. We do an etiquette dinner at least once a year here at the university. And in it, we want to help students know, like, here's how you have good etiquette at a social hour. Here's how you have good etiquette at a dinner table. Here's how you have good etiquette at a job interview. And at first, people are like, oh, etiquette, that seems so stuffy. It seems so formal. It seems so foreign. And yet, when you learn the etiquette, when you learn, okay, here's how I act in this kind of situation, it's not merely oriented. It's not at all oriented towards stuffiness. It's oriented towards freedom. And it's oriented towards caring. What I mean by that is this. If I already have the etiquette, I know how to use knife and fork. I have freedom to enjoy this moment. Not only do I have freedom to enjoy this moment, I have now the ability to care for the people around me. Because here we are in this social situation where I don't know who's the boss. I don't know who's, you know, getting fired. I don't know who the king is. I don't know who the servant is, that kind of thing. But if I have etiquette, I now treat people in a certain way. And it gives me the freedom not only to interact in this moment, but also gives me the ability to care for the people around me. Yeah, I have real concern, even if it might seem extraneous, because courtesy will slow you down. Courtesy will cause you to have to take detours. Courtesy will get in your way because what you're doing is you're letting someone else in. Courtesy might lead you to do something that may have no material value, but could have incredible human value. Here's my painful example. When I was getting ordained, I sent out invitations to my ordination. I was like, well, I don't care. I mean, anyone who, you know, the date, June 6th, come if you want. Awesome. But like, I'm not a super formal guy. I'm kind of like, you know, whatever. My mom was like, you got to send out invitations. So I sent out invitations. And then she's like, you got to send an invitation to your uncle, her brother. I was like, well, he lives in California. I mean, he can't make it to this ordination and I don't want to impose on him. And she's like, just send it to him and to your aunt and let them know that, you know, I was like, well, no, they can't come. They're in California. It's a Friday afternoon. They won't want to make this whole trip. And so I'm not going to send an invitation. Because I was thinking like, well, no, I mean, it's impractical. I did not know. Until after he died. Then my not sending an invitation to him was interpreted by him as, I don't want you here. That's not what I meant. What I meant was like, no, it's just impractical. I mean, he can't make it. Why would I send an invitation? But courtesy treats people like people rather than like practicalities. Because of that, courtesy might lead you to do something that's not practical. Like send an invitation to someone you know can't come. Courtesy will take time. In fact, that's what Father Guardini says as well. Courtesy takes time. Causes you to take the detour. Causes you to let someone else in. Causes you to do something that's impractical. But he goes on to say, life takes detours. That's what life does. Life takes detours. Life squanders, or rather, life consumes time. Life wants to linger. Life wants to delay. Life wants to wait around for the extra things. And if I don't have courtesy, then I don't have those beautiful elements of life that delay, that linger, that wait for the extra things. See, courtesy, not only like etiquette, not only gives me an interior freedom to be able to be in a situation, but also cares for others. And I can't care for others unless I have time for others. I cannot care for others unless I have time for others. How will courtesy be in your life today?

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2: 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This will be a 10-mile walk along the Niagara River Gorge Trail and take place from 8:30 a.m. to 3 p.m. To learn more about our community calendar events, please visit thestationofthecross.com.
3: As many of you know, altar rails in Catholic churches have almost entirely disappeared throughout the Catholic Church. 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
8: This is Dan Burke with Divine Intimacy Radio, your radio haven of rest. If Stephanie was here, she'd say, your hermitage of the heart, and I would then say, your monastery of the mind, where we lift our hearts and minds to heaven to draw upon the wisdom of the saints to help us navigate the tumult of this difficult life. And today, in place of Stephanie, we have my good friend Tim Glover. Tim served for 25 years with Ascension Catholic.

0: Catholic Healthcare. He's a retired licensed clinical pastoral therapist, works with individuals and couples all seasons of life, spiritual director, retreat leader, and he lives with his wife, Sue, in Gallatin, Tennessee. They've been married for 36 years, and are the proud grandparents of three daughters. Tim, thanks for being on the show with me today.
1: Thank you so much, Dan. Good to be with you. And I'm sure my wife, Sue, would kind of laugh at that first number you gave. It probably feels that long for her in terms of a journey with me.
0: Well, today, the reason Tim is on, we're going to continue answering questions from our Spiritual Warfare in the Family series. And we're going to address spiritual warfare, wounds, marital conflict, that sort of thing. And so, Tim, let's just jump into the question. The first question, similar to a last show, but because of your background, I'd be interested in some interest in the way you would approach it. But how can a faithful spouse discern the difference between ordinary marital conflict, wounds and attachment issues, and genuine spiritual warfare? What signs help us to know which battle we're actually fighting?
1: One of my first thoughts about that, Dan, is that there's a way in which that those three are always present.
0: Right.
1: Now, which seems to be the key driver, which seems to be maybe more the origin, or which seems to be the element that keeps that dynamic in a gridlock kind of way, mm-hmm. or a chronic way. That is, I can't, the notion of discernment, right? Because we know marital conflict can often reflect from wounds that we enter into marriage with. It's kind of a pulls upon some of those wounds. Conflict can wound us, but we also know conflict and wounds can be an opening of division for the evil one. And the evil one can often like to play off of our temperaments and personalities to stir that up. One kind of indicator, again, I think they're all three there. I think one of the key things to think about is the kind of chronicity of that conflict. How long has that conflict been around? Kind of what's its sense of its age? And is there a way, and also in terms of the conflict, is that, is it agnostic to the topic? Put any topic in there, in-laws, parenting, finances, faith, whatever, but we seem to always fight the same way. Is often, I think, an important thing to pay attention to in the midst of that. So I do think it's ongoing discernment, and you need strategies really to address all three. In order, it's kind of like which thread to kind of pull on for the knot to release itself.
0: Right.
1: So I think a couple needs strategies to deal with all three of those at once. What's your
0: It's just from a completely different angle, looking at this situation, and let's, if I put myself in the place of the person who wrote this note, they also asked the question, what does Christian long-suffering look like when your spouse repeatedly violates boundaries and refuses to take responsibility? At what point does patience become enabling? So this is a pretty difficult situation. Mm-hmm. But I think one of the most helpful, you know, perspective is everything, right, in these situations. And if you don't have it, all it does is hurt. You know, if there's no sense of the ultimate why or the ultimate end of all of it, the way I look at it, Tim, is it just feels like meaningless, endless pain. And hope is very hard to come by, the virtue of hope. And I feel a little bit of hope waning in this question. I sense it. But one of the things I found sort of universally helpful is to meditate on the reality that God is always at work in whatever circumstances we experience. That doesn't mean he's causing your spouse to to do these things, but no doubt he's allowing it. And then also, if you back up out of the scene, if you back up out of the painting to gain perspective, you know, like let's say you're floating up beyond the scene of you two fighting or the constant conflict, you know, where is Jesus in the midst of all of that? Why? And then even further, why is it happening? And why did you even marry this person? Mm-hmm. If you approach it from a purely human standpoint, it can be pretty despairing because you're just judging all of it, you know, at the level of our broken humanity. And there seems to be no ultimate redemptive purpose. And I think if we can gain that ultimate redemptive purpose, it can begin to anesthetize, in a certain sense, the pain to give you room to deal with it. Does that make any sense?
1: No, it really does, Dan. Dr. David Wiles has this statement that when you marry someone, you choose to live with a certain set of problems for the rest of your life.
0: My wife would agree with that.
1: And what I mean by that, and it to highlight that your beautiful insight to this, Dan, is that kind of what gets our perspective gets us. Mm-hmm. And yeah, it'd been helpful to have that second part of that question because it really fleshes out what's going on there. And so what happens is in the midst of all that pain and suffering and discontent, it draws our whole focus there. It draws our whole focus into my pain, into who my spouse isn't, versus helping us to put our eyes upon the Lord and his presence and his work and how he desires to use this to grow us, to redeem us, to heal us, to liberate us. And as you said, because when I'm focused on me and my pain and my hurting, what you're doing to me, what you're not, what I need more of you from, that begins to create a whole story I keep telling myself.
0: Yes, and it's more, a story that robs you of joy and peace.
1: Yeah, it does. And it's a story that often puts me in the place of victim and my spouse in the place of villain. And that story just keeps bringing more and more division. It's the opposite of the beautiful verse in Philippians. It says, you know, so whatever is, you know,
0: beautiful,
1: noble, beautiful, whatever. Yeah. Which basically, when you look at that list, if it doesn't fit one of those things, I shouldn't let it through the gate of my mind.
0: You shouldn't ruminate on it.
1: Yeah.
0: You shouldn't. So you talked about strategies, right? So let's reiterate or punctuate what you just said as one of the strategies is identify the story you're telling yourself, right? And then related to the perspective I added, add God to it.
1: Right. Right.
0: And write this down, my friend. Write this down, those of you who are suffering in these kinds of situations. Wherever your suffering is, it doesn't even have to be marital. But in this case, it's marital. But write this down related to marriage. I have the spouse I have because I need the spouse I have for my salvation. Now, as I always say, we're not talking about abuse. That's a wholly different category of discussion. But if there's no abuse, just I have the spouse I have because I need the spouse I have for my salvation. So what that does is it begins to disrupt the story that Tim is talking about and create a new story that makes you, that helps you to realize what's coming up in you wouldn't come up or be healed if you didn't have the spouse you have. So your spouse is actually giving you an opportunity to know God in a way you could never know him otherwise. Your spouse, however dysfunctional, is giving you the opportunity to know the depths of the suffering of Jesus even than you could ever know otherwise. Because he was misunderstood, he was maligned, he was judged. People, you know, did all kinds of dysfunctional things to him. And when we recognize that our suffering is not just this lone isolated thing, but it's deeply connected to, not just in an ancillary way, deeply connected to our relationship with God. And if we can begin, here's another strategy, begin to offer up the suffering you experience. Identify the suffering you experience with some kind of the suffering Jesus experienced. So connect those two. console the heart of Jesus by recognizing in your heart at a level that you may have not have ever explored before. Console the heart of Jesus because you can say to him, I'm sorry for the suffering you went through because you now feel it. So now you're deepening the bond with Jesus. You're bringing him into the story and disrupting the lie. What other strategies, Tim? Now, obviously, one of the problems with, you know, a question in abstract is you can't say, you know, like I would normally ask a question if somebody came to me in spiritual direction, I'd say, when was the first time you ever felt like that? Which kind of gets to this, the you were asking this macro question about what are the patterns, right, that are always repeating themselves, whether or not the issues are the same. But getting to the root of the issue, if you ask that question, sometimes can begin to point you that direction.
1: Yeah. And just to piggyback real quick off your comment to Dan about really giving our consent to the Lord to enter into that pain that we're going through and what he wants to do, but also bringing our spouses to him as well, right? The very purpose of the sacrament of marriage in the midst of that. You know, and these kind of really gridlock kind of conflicts where there is this core need that isn't being met, as you said, kind of getting a little bit more into the weeds of the strategy of this, you definitely have to first kind of interrupt the kind of chronic negative filter that one has towards one's spouse in the situation. And we talk a lot about what it means to capture thoughts and bring those unto obedience of the Christ, renunciation and affirmation. But that's really important because if we get in our, so first we have to really be on the lookout for a disposition of heart and mind that is filled with criticism, contempt, withholding and withdrawal. Our defensiveness with that. It's interesting in studies when husband and wives come to engage each other in conflict, studies show that wives maneuver in addressing conflict is through criticism.
0: Can you pause there, Tim?
1: Yeah.
0: We got to go to a break. When you come back, let's continue right there. We'll be right back. Hey, friends, have you ever wondered what Jesus prayed? Like when he went off alone, when he was maybe younger, before we see him emerge in his ministry, maybe the time between he was discovered in the temple to when he revealed his glory at Mary's request. What was he praying? And then what did he pray after that? So if you didn't know, if assuming Jesus was lived in concert with tradition, he prayed the Psalms just like the Jews of ancient time prayed. The prayer book of Jesus is what we might call the Psalms, and we have a course, the Psalms, the prayer book of Jesus, that's starting, and it'll be taught by Timothy Flanders, who's an extraordinary teacher, and he's going to dive into what these ancient Hebrew songs teach us about the prayer of Jesus. What do they teach us about ourselves and how the Psalms can draw us into the divine conversation with the Blessed Trinity? That sounds interesting. Head out to abila-institute.org and sign up today. This is Dan Burke. Welcome back to Divine Intimacy Radio. I'm with Tim Glover. We're talking through spiritual warfare and marriage, handling questions that came out of our conference on that topic. And we're addressing this question of wounds and how they relate to spiritual warfare and spousal conflict. So, Tim, you said wives tend to, their first response out of conflict is to criticize?
1: Mm-hmm. And for husbands, their first maneuver, their first step is to withdraw.
0: Right. And that does, by the way, does that matter? Is that true if you're an introvert or an extrovert, or does it matter?
1: It doesn't matter. That sense of kind of pursuer, chasey, kind of chaser,
0: right,
1: can often be a pattern when it gets in into marriage. It has a high predictor for the demise of that marriage. So the first key thing in conflict is you got to learn to do a soft startup. You got to learn to be gentle in the approach of that. And with these type of conflicts, you really need a structure that helps you speak and listen to each other. And in a conflict of this nature, it's really important for each spouse, in this case, the spouse who needs this sense of, you know, right now, this person's focused on what's not happening. He doesn't have boundaries. I have to first articulate, what is my need, my positive need in the midst of that? What do I mean by positive need? If I were to say, I need you to quit breaking boundaries, that's a negative need. Right. And it's focused on you. I have to focus on what that means. I may need to say, I need to feel more secure in this relationship. Okay, mm-hmm. So now I've begun to name the need. The second thing for the listener, in this case, the spouse, is to really understand the essence of that need. And we don't take time to do that, to get deeper. So to ask, help me understand why that need for security is so important to you. Is there a story behind that need for you in your life? Maybe something that relates to the family you grew up in or some other key experience in your life. What are the feelings that you have around that need? What's the meaning you have for that need? If you had an answered prayer to that need or an ideal dream that were to come true around this need to feel secure, what would that look like? Hmm. How can I help you and meet that need? See, those kind of questions began to really get deeper than the focus of the conflict and begins to build into vulnerability and listening to each other and meeting each other in a we versus you versus me kind of fashion. But it really kind of takes in these kind of conflicts the capacity to get to that level.
0: Very well said. I want to get really prescriptive here because the person's not in front of us. You know, we sort of have to use a shotgun approach. But I think one thing I feel like is you've got to relieve some immediate tension. This is one of the things we talk about in the Divine Intimacy and Marriage Retreat, is you've got to use some certain kinds of tools to relieve the immediate tension to begin to break the cycle of conflict so that you can deal with these deeper questions. And I think you and I would both recommend Howard Markman's book, Fighting for Your Marriage.
1: Right.
0: It is an extraordinary scientifically based approach to understanding how to have a conversation that doesn't result in the conflict, but that where each side is heard. And there's a brand new edition out of that. You can pick that up out on Amazon. So that's one bit of reading that you can do that deals with the practical human level, right? Mm-hmm. So there's a couple more areas that I think you could pursue to start to feed your brain on the right mind, on the right perspectives. Another one is a book that I wrote called Finding Peace in the Storm, which helps you to understand the macro why, which can help you flip the switch on those stories that Tim was talking about and add God to the story. It's fascinating about what you said about men's first reaction and women's first reaction. If you can get to where, as a woman, you're not criticizing, but you're asking, why does this push my buttons, which is really that a lot of the brief exercise you were referring to before about, you know, what is it that you need? Why is it flipping your switch? And recognizing you need to heal the switch, that doesn't mean your spouse is right at all.
1: Right.
0: But you've got to heal that switch and you've got to put a flat plate on it. And so the switch goes away. But the fact is you probably are married to that person because the Lord knew that that person would flip that switch easily and they could do it in their sleep. So you're given the gift of a spouse that flips the switch that the Lord actually wants to heal. Until you stop letting it be flipped,
1: right?
0: You can't get to this analysis, this beautiful analysis that you're talking about, Tim. Yeah. So strongly recommend Fighting for Your Marriage by Howard Markman, and then Finding Peace in the Storm. And now let's switch then to the spiritual, Tim, and then we'll get some final thoughts from you. Mm-hmm. On the spiritual side, of course, Finding Peace in the Storm will give you some of that. But on the spiritual warfare side, mm-hmm. one of the problems with being entrenched in habitual conflict, and let's call it habitual sin, because that's what it almost always results in, is that we don't understand how the demonic works in the context of marriage. And so Spiritual Warfare and Discernment of Spirits is another book I wrote that can help you begin to understand the effect of desolation on you. Because usually when the switch is ready to go, there's already been ground prepared for that, both in your wounds and in the demonic activity. Because the demons know your switches. The demons do not want you to de-escalate, do not want God in the story. And so that's their role. And so if you can begin to live discernment of spirits, you can also take a course that I teach at the Avila Institute. We also have a Spanish discernimientos espiritual. My book was translated into Spanish, and there's a Spanish course on this if you need that. But beginning to become awake to the broader reality of both God's action, the demonic action, and then the other aspect that Tim was mentioning, then that can give you, I would call, a space to work in that is, there's more room. There's not as much, it's safer, or I don't know how to describe it, Tim, but I feel like, you know, like the political realm in the United States, as an analogy, our laws can't really actually change behavior in the best way. What they can do is give you room for faith to operate. So I feel like I'm trying to explain how these perspectives give you room. You probably have a better analogy than me.
1: Well, it's this notion of we get unhooked, right, from what's driving me into that. It moves me from a place of reactivity mm-hmm. to a place of recollected response. Mm-hmm. And that's why this sense of the ability to de-escalate, to be in a different place of recollection mm-hmm. is critical to be able to engage into these kind of conversations with one another as husband and wives. That's why daily mental prayer, daily examine, adoration, the Eucharist, all of these things we speak about are so vital, because they help us to first cultivate with the Lord this interiority of recollection and peace that then allows us then to help contribute that to one another. It's interesting, John Gottman, when they studied couples, they had them all wired up in their love lab. What they noticed is that as soon as any of the spouses, when any of their heart rate went above 95, they could predict with 100% accuracy the conflict was going to go off the rails.
0: Oh, wow. Fascinating.
1: You know, say so that go again. Off the rails.
0: Can
1: that
0: you say
1: when
0: that
1: the
0: again?
1: Heart rate rose to 95, they could predict with 100% that the conflict was going to go off the rails.
0: And that's not that high.
1: No, that's not. And they refer to that as flooding. So what happens is, from a neurophysiological and emotional level, we begin to kind of flood. And so we can't take in new information. We fail to listen. We enter into a kind of sense of threat and therefore defensiveness and things of that nature.
0: The other physiological thing that happens here, Tim, you know better than me, is the narrowing of your focus, mm-hmm. which then it's called myopia for a reason, right? So you
1: exactly.
0: And if you think about it spiritually, myopia eliminates God and right. just focuses on the crummy human in front of you that you want to fight against or whatever, right?
1: Yeah.
0: So myopia sets in, and then adrenaline goes up. And these two factors dramatically mitigate your ability to think clearly. Is that an accurate way of saying
1: yeah,
0: it?
1: Yeah, absolutely. When the amygdala and those chemical soups get up enough, your neocortex begins to really shut down that place for critical thinking, for analysis, for reasoning, for the will, and our appetites and lower powers begin to kind of take over. And that's why learning some how to de-escalate, learning to be in the midst of a conversation, it begins to get too heated to say, okay, time out, stop. We got to kind of pull apart from this for a while so we can kind of, to take a twist on an old saying, we have to learn to strike while the iron's cold when it comes to walking through conflict. And so that becomes, like, as you said, just a key practical skill to learn, because the only way we come into this world knowing how to de-escalate is sucking our thumbs. And that's why oral addictions like eating and drinking and smoking are so powerful. So we have to learn to do that. Yeah, and we have to learn how to draw upon the Lord, who is our comfort, who is our peace, and turn to him to help us with that.
0: Amen. One of the things I love about you, Tim, is you have a deep background in these sorts of things in psychology, but your faith is interwoven with all of that and is actually preeminent in that. And that gives a prescription that's going to be much more powerful. So Finding Peace of the Storm, Spiritual Warfare, Discernment of Spirits, Howard Markman's Fighting for Your Marriage, Last Recommendation, John Paul II, Healing Center. These are all resources. Stay with us in Divine Intimacy Radio. 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

0: Hollywood, the Mutual Network, in cooperation with Family Theater, presents Gene Cagney and Glenn Langan in The Triumphant Exile. To introduce the drama, your hostess, Patricia Neal.
1: Once, when told he was a genius, Robert Louis Stevenson said, "What genius I have is for work." This is true in part, for he spent his entire life learning to write better. But I think there's also genius in the fact that he never lost the vision of his childhood. Else, how could he have written the stories you and I have thrilled to when we pretended to be pirates digging for buried treasure? Or kidnapped by wicked old uncles and forced to sail in ships on the high seas? These are the stories that will live forever, but so will the beloved Scotch author who wrote them. Family Theater takes pride in presenting Glenn Langan as Stevenson, Gene Cagney as Fanny Osborne, and Carlton Young as Lloyd Osborne, who tells the story of the triumphant exile, the story of Robert Louis Stevenson.

0: High upon a mountaintop looking away to the sea is a grave beside a grave. In the distance is heard the roar of the surf and the wind blows. The climb is steep. It would be unlike most visitors to the island of Samoa to make the climb. But now as I sit here upon the summit, my thoughts are of this man whose grave I face and of the woman who sleeps beside him. And suddenly it seemed only yesterday, and before me stretches the new green forest of Fontainebleau in the south of France. It is spring again, and the year is 1876. We've come all the way from America shortly after my father died. We stayed in Paris for a time, then came to the inn at the village of Gretz, because Mother wanted to paint. Painting, she said, could help her to forget so many things.
1: Mama, what's that?
2: A tiger lily. I'm painting a tiger lily.
1: It doesn't look like one. It looks like any old flower.
2: Oh, run along, Lloyd. Mother wants to be alone for a while with her thoughts.

0: I knew my mother was grieving, but I was too young to understand. An artist colony is no place to amuse an 8-year-old boy, and I was restless. I wandered along the riverbank until I came to where there sat a funny-looking man, wiggling his toes in the water and writing in a small notebook. He was tall and thin, with long golden hair, a tiny mustache, and very shabby clothes. I thought he must be terribly poor. Hello, laddie.
1: You got your toes wet.
0: So I have, lad. You must be Lloyd.
1: How do you know?
0: Because your mother is a lady of mystery. What is she?
1: Painting a silly old picture. I have nothing to do.
0: Then come sit beside me. I'll tell you a story.
1: What kind of a story?
0: Well, let us see, laddie. Look yonder, through the trees.
1: It's just an old building tumbling down.
0: Nay, that once was a castle belonging to a noble knight. But one day, pirates came from far off Spain, and sailing down this river, reached the forest of Fontainebleau.

0: Instantly, I idolized this storyteller because there was nothing I liked better than to hear an exciting tale of adventure. Later, he took me for a ride in his boat, the Rob Roy, and we paddled upstream until we came to a spot opposite to where my mother sat painting. Luli, as I called him, suggested we anchor his pirate ship and kidnap the lady of mystery who was obviously struggling with canvas and paint.
1: Mama, Mama, I'm a pirate, and I sailed up the river to kidnap you and...
2: Kidnap me? Oh.
1: And who is this?
2: Well, this is Lolly, Mama. He talks real funny, but he tells wonderful stories.
3: Hello.
2: I hope Lloyd hasn't been bothering you.
3: To the contrary, he gained me an opportunity to meet you.
2: Oh? Well, let me introduce myself. I'm Fanny Osborne.
3: Aye, and you're from America. And you have two children. One who is in school in San Francisco.
2: Yes.
3: And you are the lady of mystery.
2: Mystery? Oh, then you know all about me.
3: Certainly.
2: Why?
3: Why? Because you are the only woman in the colony.
2: What, is this unusual?
3: Unusual? Do you know you're the only woman who I ever come to Gretz?
2: No.
3: Obviously, Americans are uninhibited.
2: Oh, no, I never thought...
3: This colony is for artists.
2: But I am an artist.
3: Huh? Let me see. No.
2: No,
3: no, you are not an artist.
2: Why, you...
3: But you do remind me of that flower you are painting. The tiger lily. Delicate, lovely, a passionate color.
2: For a man so young and a stranger, too... You really are quite personal.
3: Well, when one admires a lady as beautiful as you, what is age? And besides, I'm 26.
2: Then you're just plain rude.
3: So I might be. But a man in love can't afford to be rude.
2: In love?
3: Yes. A tiger lily.
2: This is ridiculous. Who are you?
3: Louis Stevenson.
2: Oh, of course. The Scotchman who arrived just last night.
3: Aye, with me cousin Bob. We made the inland voyage down the river between here and Paris.
2: One of you is a writer and the other's a painter.
3: Aye.
2: I heard about you at the inn.
3: Well, since we've heard about each other and since we're so well acquainted, how would you like to go canoeing?
2: Oh, I don't think that I...
1: Oh, no, yes, Mama, you'll have fun. And Lily can paddle
3: if
1: good.
3: If you refuse, we'll have to kidnap you.
2: Oh, no, this sounds too dangerous.
3: All right, Lloyd, come. We'll carry the Lady of Mystery off to our ship, and then we'll put her in iron and chains.
1: Stone in the hole?
3: Aye, aye, laddie, until we've reached sea.
2: Then what?
3: Then, madam, we'll mock you walk the plank.
0: It was good to hear Mother laugh again. Young as I was, I couldn't help noticing that Louis and she were attracted to one another. As the summer months passed, I grew to associate them together. And in a childish way, I think it made me very happy. Then one day I came upon them in the garden. They were alone. Mother at her easel, neither of them heard me. Because of shyness, I suppose, I hid behind the gate.
3: Fanny, I can't tell you how much this summer has meant. What inspiration you have meant to me.
2: You're a good writer, Louis. You don't need me for inspiration.
3: You're wrong, Fanny. I need you, but I have no right.
2: No right?
3: Did you not know why it is that I came to the South of France?
2: No.
3: Well, the doctor ordered me to leave Scotland or die.
2: Oh, Louis.
3: It's my lungs. I can't stand the fog and the cold. So I'm an exile from Edinburgh with only tears for the past.
2: Oh, I'm so sorry, Louis.
3: I despise my life. Do you know what it is? What it is like to be away from your family, your country?
2: I know what it is to be away from someone.
3: Oh, Fanny, forgive me if I bring you back memories.
2: You never asked me about my husband, Louis.
3: Yeah.
2: I buried him not long ago.
3: Oh, Fanny, I'm sorry.
2: So you see, we both have our crosses to bear.
3: I know this is too soon to declare myself, but Fanny, I love you.
2: You're very sweet, Louis, but... You must forget all about this.
3: I think you care for me a little.
2: Yes. Yes, I think I do.
3: Fanny, I'm proposing to you. I know I shouldn't have, but I am.
2: Louis, I think it best to go away.
3: Well, then I'm coming with you.
2: No. No, it's better I go alone. My heart still belongs to... Well, there are so many things I must forget. And I think it's best I try to forget them alone.

0: Mother told me our money was almost gone and we were returning to America. I was happy at the thought of going home. But when the time came to part and we stood at the dock near the ship that was to carry us away, a sudden pain struck at my heart. I thought we would never see him again. He looked so alone standing there.
1: This is goodbye, Louis.
2: I wish you would let me come with you, Fanny.
1: No. No, it's better to think of this parting as final.
2: You know I never will.
1: Don't you see, Louis? I must face going home. I have a responsibility to my children, and I must be able to make a new life for myself.
2: Fanny, I want to be part of that life.
1: Perhaps someday if it's meant to be, but now there's still too much that ties me to the past. Do you see that, Louis? If I should ever send for you, then you'll know that I've freed myself of all memories. And you'll also know that it's you I love.
2: I live only for that day.
1: Work hard, Louis. Time will pass.
2: Why are you safe, Fanny? But all my prayers are going to be when you and I can be together.
1: You must write and write and write, Louis. You have great talent.
2: Maybe someday I'll write something worthwhile. Sometime.
1: Someday you'll write many great stories, Louis. This I know. And suddenly you'll be famous. The whole world will know the name of Robert Louis Stevenson.

0: We sailed for San Francisco. And when I was 11, we moved to Monterey, a sleepy old Mexican town down the California coast. What a quandary my mother was in, I'll never know. Or the agony that was in her heart. She would sit for hours in the warm sunshine, dreaming perhaps of happier days in Paris and Gretz. Then suddenly a mysterious excitement began, caused by a lot of letter writing. My mother waiting impatiently for the post to arrive with more letters. And one morning, with a curious new brightness in her eyes, she said,
1: "Lloyd, Lloyd, I have news for you. Luli is coming. Louis,
2: oh. Oh, thereby as I planned what I was going to say when I saw you, but...
1: Oh, words aren't important.
2: No, no, only us, Fanny. We're together again.
3: I'm here, too.
2: Hey, look at you, laddie. How tall you've grown.
3: I got my own boat now. We can race in it, Louie.
2: I don't play pirates.
3: And dig for buried treasure. Now, where are you going to stay?
2: I didn't know.
3: Well, there's a house on the hill owned by Senor Gortez. And you'll love him. He's a nice, picturesque old paisano. Lloyd, dear, will you go out into the garden?
2: No. Let the lad hear what I'm about to say. You may not like it, laddie, but I hope you will. I'm going to marry your mother, Lloyd. Well, laddie, what do you say?
0: I couldn't utter a word to save my life. I was speechless. I knew I should say something, but what? At last, my hand crept into his, and a sense of happiness came flooding over me. From that day forth, Robert Louis Stevenson became my bosom friend.

0: Now, as I sit here upon the summit, and those years are behind me, I realize what a driving will he had, as if time were growing short and everything might not be accomplished, that the things he had to write might never be written. Louis had been in Monterey only 2 days when Senor Gortez brought us the terrible news.
1: Senor Osborne! Senor Osborne! Senor, open the door! Open the door!
2: What is it, Senor?
3: Oh, you must come quickly.
2: What has happened? Is it Louis?
3: Senor Stevenson, he's very sick.
2: You mean he's had an attack?
3: Si, Senor.
2: Is he dying?
3: I do not know, Senor. I must get a doctor quickly. Come, there's no time to lose.
0: It was the hard journey and lack of food that caused it, and the cold Monterey fog. It had all been too much for Louis. But with mother's strength and courage, she nursed him through. And soon the day came when he was able to sit up again.
4: Fanny, give me some paper and my pen.
2: Now, Louis, you've been ill. You need rest.
4: Confound it, woman. I have got to write.
2: You will write, but not until the color comes back into your cheeks.
4: I will call the story and...
2: Oh, it's the fog coming in from the sea. I'll close the shutters.
4: Hey, now, lassie. The room will be dark and unfriendly.
2: It's not a very nice room, but as soon as you're well and... There. Then we'll be married and then... Why, Louis. Louis, what's wrong?
4: I received a letter from my family in Scotland. They have stopped my allowance.
2: Oh?
4: What will I do?
2: Is it because of me? Because I'm older than you?
4: No.
2: Because I have 2 children. I'm American.
4: No, Fanny, you know it is not.
2: No, Louis. It's easy to understand their way of thinking.
4: If they only knew you. Some prospect of a husband I'm going to be. How will I take care of you?
2: Well, if you can't take care of me, I'll take care of you. We'll go to someplace high in the mountains where there's lots of fresh air and sunshine and no fogs to make you ill. Oh. It's just what you need.
4: But my Fanny... Will you not, Miss Monterey?
2: It doesn't matter. Nothing matters but getting you well and keeping you happy.

0: Here we are, Louis. This is it. This is Silverado. And there's the bunkhouse we're to use. Our new home.
1: You can't mean it. There are no windows in the place.
0: Gee, it's falling down. Well, this is it. Because there's the mine right behind the house. It fits the description, all right.
1: Ian Ghost wouldn't have lived here.
0: Louis, it really is pretty awful.
1: Aye.
0: Nothing but dust and sand and weeds growing through the floors.
1: Where's the furniture?
0: Oh, what difference does it make? We'll make furniture and windows and we'll have fun cleaning it up. The only thing that matters is that you get well.
1: What would I do if it weren't for you, Fanny? You've saved my life already.
0: Well, I'll boast to say that I don't think many wives are better loved than I. But then, few wives have a genius for a husband.
1: I'll write about this, Fanny. What do you call us?
0: Squatters.
1: Good. I'll write about the Silverado squatters.
2: That was the beginning of our living the life of gypsies. For as soon as Louis completely recovered, we set sail for Scotland by invitation of his parents, who had forgiven him when they learned how near he was to death. It was then in his home in Edinburgh that the idea for a story came, a story that was to bring Louis fame and fortune. The morning was rainy, and I, hard up for amusement, was drawing a large map of an island.
1: Well, lad, and why are we here?
0: A map, but it's not very good.
1: Certainly it is. Here, let me have a chalk. Now, this is Spyglass Hill. And this is Rum Cove. And now here, we'll put three red crosses. And above the map, we write Treasure Island.
0: Gee, now it really looks like a map.
1: Pirates. Buried treasure. A man marooned.
0: Where are you going with my map?

0: That was the beginning of Treasure Island, which later Louis said he wrote for me. And it was the beginning of a new life, where it made travel possible again. As gypsies, we wandered to England, France, and finally back to San Francisco. Louis writing as we roved, and from these travels came many more stories. Kidnapped, Black Arrow, Prince Otto. My friend was a famous man. But in spite of his refusal to be an invalid, his illness forced him to bed again. And one night, Mother and I were awakened by loud cries from his room.
1: Louis! Louis, what is it?
2: Why did you awake me? I was dreaming a fine bogey tale.
0: The next morning, we were given orders that he was not to be interrupted even if the house caught fire. For 3 days, he wrote without stopping, sitting up in bed, covering page after page. And at the end of those 3 days, he called us to his room and read his first draft of Dr. Jekyll and Mr. Hyde.
2: Well, and what do you think of it?
1: I think it's wonderful.
2: Good. And you, Funny?
1: You missed the point.
2: What point?
1: Well, you made it a mere story.
2: Aye?
1: You took a good man whom you've called Dr. Jekyll. You gave him a secret drug, and he becomes a bad man called Edward Hyde, a murderer.
2: I know all this.
1: Oh, don't you see it, Louis? This Dr. Jekyll should never become another man. Mr. Hyde is simply Dr. Jekyll's split personality, his other self. Why, we're all Dr. Jekylls and Mr. Hydes. Two persons. One bad and one good. But most of us overpower the bad with the good. Else we'd spend most of our lives in prison.
2: I'll write to entertain, not to preach.
1: Perhaps so, but you could really make this a great
2: story.
1: You're
2: wrong. It's already a great story. My mistake was in reading it to you. Now, I'd like to be alone, please.
0: It was the first time I'd ever seen him angry. We went into the parlor and I turned to my mother, but neither of us spoke. She sat pale and desolate, staring into the fire. The room was dead silent. Then, after what seemed like hours, we heard him descending the stairs. He was carrying the manuscript. He crossed the room and threw it into the fire.
1: Louis, what are you doing?
2: You were right, Fanny. After I reread the story, I discovered I had missed the point. Fanny, can you forgive my temper? I'm afraid the Mr. Hyde came out in me.
3: Certainly, dear.
2: My darling. Because of your wonderful help, this story will be a masterpiece.

0: case of Dr. Jekyll and Mr. Hyde was his most famous story, but with it came more serious illness and nearly cost Louis his life. Once again, he was ordered south. I remember him saying,
1: "Keep me well until I'm 40 and I'll live to 90.
0: We sailed to Hawaii, the Gilberts, Australia and back. Then because Louis and Mother felt they had found the place where they could be truly happy, we hired natives and built a rambling house at the foot of Mount Vaiea, and we made Samoa our home.
1: Fanny, it is the Garden of Eden, paradise.
2: Oh, yes. Oh, look at the flaming hibiscus dancing through the jungle. Aye. And the coconut palms, bowing their heads as if in prayer.
1: Their beauty reminds me of you. You remember long ago, the tiger lily?
2: Delicate, lovely, a passion of color. Oh, how could I ever forget?
1: This is a land for artists, free souls.
2: Where we can live like kings in a house that climbs a hill. A beautiful, proud hill.
1: Fanny, will you climb it with me? I have something I want to show you.

0: Oh, it's so lonely up here.
1: From this summit, you can look out to the sea, almost as if you could look across it.
0: Do you miss home, Louis?
1: Aye. Sometimes I feel that I must go back, even if it means my death. Being an exile has had its merit, but I miss Scotland, my family. Do you not miss San Francisco?
0: No, not really. San Francisco wouldn't be home unless you were there.
1: You never been sorry, then, being married to me?
0: Sorry? Oh, Louis, my life has been beautiful. We've had the world together. What more could we ask?
1: I guess we've had wonderful experiences, you and I. And left many friends on every continent. You know, it makes a man feel important, as if he had accomplished something in life before he dies.
0: This wind, it gives me a cold chill. Let's go back to the house.
1: No. Wait. I have something to tell you, Fanny. You see, you and I have always lived in the fear of my death. Well, when it comes, I want you to bring me back here to the summit. And when your time comes, my darling, I want you to come back here and sleep beside me. For together we can eternally look out to the sea, toward home.

day or two later, he wrote a verse, and he read it to me. Someday soon, he said, I want you to make a path up the mountain. And when I die, you're to bury me there upon the summit. And this verse is to be inscribed there in bronze. Under

0: 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His mission was to entertain friends and family alike through his message that the family that prays together stays together. The voices you'll hear in many episodes include Lucille Ball, Bing Crosby, Bob Hope, Ricardo Montalban, Gregory Peck, James Stewart, Shirley Temple, and Natalie Wood. 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
5: We Catholics have been given an incredible gift, the papacy, established by Christ himself while he walked on this earth. 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It's that simple. 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That obedience is not abstract. It is concrete. 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

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Guided by the Holy Spirit and honoring the magisterial teachings of the Church. Faithful Catholic priests answering questions for believers and those seeking truth. Ask a Priest, because Father knows best. And now, your host, Rudy Carlos.

0: Blessed be the holy name of Jesus. Welcome back to Ask a Priest Live. Broadcasting from Buffalo, the mothership here of the Station of the Cross Catholic Media Network, we are joined by a very great priest, Father Canon, actually, Canon Stephen Sharp from the Institute of Christ the King, Sovereign Priest. I always kind of mix these up here, Canon. My apologies.
1: Don't you worry.
0: That happens to be one of the questions that has come up here on the show. What's the difference between the canons and the priests? Can you call a canon a father? Well, you happen to be a Catholic priest and one of our contributors here on the show. Thanks be to God. Thank you for joining us today. Now, before we jump into some of the questions here, Canon, we are raising funds for our Catholic Media Apostolate.

0: And this hour, we are matching dollar for dollar. So any gift, any size is going to help us to reach our goal. I think there might be some people from the previous hour to thank here. I'll confirm which ones those are. But at the start of the hour, we have Anonymous in Buffalo, New York, a one-time donation of $400. That has been doubled to $800, asking for, actually, it says here from West Seneca. So Anonymous in West Seneca, thank you so much, $400. We're going to be praying for you. Thank you very much. Richard in Lexington, Massachusetts, very historic place there. First-time donor, that's why you're hearing the bell. $100, that has been doubled to $200. And Bill in Norwood, Massachusetts, a one-time donation of $100 has been doubled to $200. Asking for prayers for all those on his prayer line. So that's awesome, Bill. Thank you very much for sending in that pledge. We will be praying for all of those that you are praying for as well, for their holy intentions. All righty, excellent. Let me give you that phone line if you want to support the show, Ask a Priest Live. Send in your pledge, 1-877-711-8500. That's our call-in line. And our volunteers are looking forward to hearing from you. Send in your question while you're there, and Canon will answer it during the show. All right, this one came to us from, actually, this is one of those really touching stories that I've encountered here on Ask a Priest Live. This comes to us from Anonymous. I know who Anonymous is. He's written to me before looking for advice. And he has found the advice of many holy priests here on the show. Anonymous is wondering, hello, Father. I will soon be entering a pre-seminary formation house of the Institute of Christ the King's Sovereign Priest. Despite having received a great deal of support from my family, although many of them are not practicing, I feel as though they struggle to ultimately let go, particularly those who are not the most devout. For instance, they keep asking about being able to visit, or a lot of questions regarding the fact that we won't have phones, demonstrating a degree of skepticism about the process. While I understand it's difficult for them, any advice on helping them to let go? And thank you in advance. Canon, any advice?
1: Of course. No, thank you, Anonymous. And you know, you've begun the great adventure of your priestly formation. And we have to remember, you know, as our own founder says, as many holy individuals have said throughout the history of the church, this is the, you know, the greatest of vocations. Our Lord is calling you to be identified with himself and to stand in his stead, for you to become his instrument. And that inevitably comes with great difficulties as well, as we seek to be more and more conformed to our Lord as high priest, where he is, as one confrere recently said in a conference that he preached for a retreat that I was attending, you know, that each of the sacraments, there's a certain continuity between the sign and what it signifies, and we have to be lifted up just like the host. We have to be broken just like the host, and we're offered up. And I give to you the same advice that our superior gave me when I entered. My family was deeply opposed to my vocation at the time, and he told me simply, you know, we can't nor should we, because it would often be very difficult for us to do it delicately. We don't have to argue with them and try to convince them merely in an intellectual way, but try to be the best son, family member that you can. Encourage them to make a visit, and certainly wouldn't be fitting for them to visit frequently, but for them to see you in a place where you're surrounded by brothers, you know, working towards a common goal of serving our Lord, who love you, and that you're in a place where you are well taken care of, and that you're looking to serve our Lord, and so to really strive to be not only the best future priest that you can be, but most especially the best family member that you can be at this time, and you'll see the graces of your vocation redound to those around you.
0: That's such good advice. I actually feel for this young man's family, because I have two daughters, and as much as I want to encourage them to a religious vocation, I think I would have a hard time letting go and not being able to see them all the time. It's hard enough as it is to be away from them for a week, but it's worth it. It's worth it, because right now during our fall on-air appeal, we are raising funds for this apostolate. Particularly, I really enjoy this program, because this program is a work of apologetics. It is reaching out to thousands, potentially millions, who are listening and finally hearing the Council of Good and Holy Priests. You can't find that everywhere. You can't find it in your diocese sometimes. And that's where this show steps in and says, hey, this is what the church teaches. This is how we approach situations particular situations you may be in. This is the proper theological outlook of this, or we're going to look at the scriptures and actually determine what exactly the scriptures say. This is a great work, and you can support it right now. 1-877-711-8500. That's our call-in line. The goal this hour is $4,500. Now, we're matching dollar for dollar, so this is very doable here. Any gift, any size is going to help us to reach the goal. So far, we have raised $600. That's been doubled to $1,200. So that really does a lot of work here. Thank you very much to those who have called in their pledges. If you love the show, do it in honor of your favorite priest on the show. Call in and let us know. 1-877-711-8500. While you're there, you can let them know that you have a question for Canon Sharp, and they'll send it over, and we'll answer that here during the program. All right, let's turn to the next question here. This one comes to us from Jeff, and he asks, when you hear confessions, do you typically recognize the voice of the penitent if they attend your parish? And if so, do you talk to them differently than you would someone you didn't know?
1: Thank you for your question, Jeff. And the first thing to say is that Holy Mother Church has made a grave responsibility for all those priests who have the grace to hear confessions, that we need to be very strict about the manner in which we use information that may be either may be brought to confession or may be learned in confession. Of course, as I'm sure many, if not all, of our viewers and listeners are aware, the sacramental seal is absolutely inviolate. But you're asking a slightly different question. What about information we might have about a penitent before we're entering the confession? And so the general rule is that it could only be used in a manner that is to the benefit of the penitent. And so, of course, you know, I've been in Detroit for 3 years, even though I'll be living here soon. I've come to know very happily, you know, many, many faithful, many parishioners. And yet, nevertheless, I have to be very discreet. Certainly, I'm going to recognize certain voices, and I'll, insofar as I can, do things and say things that are for their benefit, certainly. But I have to be very discreet in doing so, and have to focus on the right of the penitent, as is the norm, are traditionally to their strict anonymity. And so, in no way, shape, or form does Holy Mother Church want to discourage a penitent from coming to a confessional and receiving absolution for their sins. And so remember that penitents always have the freedom to address themselves to any priest, and we on our side, we have to do everything we can to make that easier for the penitent within reason. And so to answer your question directly, yes, I do recognize certain voices, but I can only use that information insofar as it is to the spiritual benefit of the individual person.
0: Excellent. Thank you for the advice, Canon. Catholic media is so important these days. There are a lot of voices out there. You know, it's we're not alone in doing this great work here. And I'm curious, what inspired you to join Ask a Priest Live? Because it's a labor of love, I would imagine, for you. You're busy as it is, but you're coming here and generously sharing your time to answer questions. What inspires you about the show?
1: Yeah, I have to admit, I really enjoy answering faithful's questions. I enjoy speaking to faithful in general, of course, and especially about spiritual matters and being able to assist them in a way that only a priest can with the graces we've received by our state. But long before I joined the show, I had heard stories of faithful around the country who had told a provincial superior, you know, thank you for allowing your men, you know, to be on this show, because it's been of great benefit to us. And so I'm very happy in my own small way to be able to contribute to that, to be able to assist, hopefully by sound reason answers, you know, the faithful in whatever circumstances they might find themselves.
0: Incredible. Canon, thank you for joining us today. We're going to continue answering your questions here on this hour of Ask a Priest Live. It's a special hour. We're broadcasting live from Buffalo, New York, here at the Mothership at the Station of the Cross. And we're raising funds for our Catholic Media Apostolate. If you love the sound answers that come to you from faithful Catholic priests here on the show, give us a call with your best gift. 1-877-711-8500. That's our call-in line. 1-877-711-8500. On the other side of the break, we're going to answer a question from a victim of domestic violence. Ah, see, these are the kinds of questions. Priests come in and they're able to give counsel. Wonderful show.
2: Dialogue with someone who espouses relativism, which says there is no truth, or it might be true for you, but not for me. It's pretty frustrating. Deep down, we know these claims are false, but we often don't know why. Here's the reason. To say there is no truth is a contradiction. The assertion is tantamount to saying it's true that there is no truth. Plain absurdity. Now, the other position, there is no absolute truth, just truth relative to the individual set of beliefs, is problematic as well. The usage of the verb is implies an assertion about the objective order of things. It's the same thing as saying it's absolutely true that there is no absolute truth, which of course is a contradiction. No matter how the relativist slices the pie, he ends up with a contradiction, making relativism an unreasonable worldview. I'm Carlo Broussard with a ready reason for Catholic Answers, Catholic.com.
3: Hello, this is Steve Gleason with your one-minute tool for Catholic evangelism. Here's the question for your non-Catholic friend. Who are the 10 most well-known preachers in America? Well, here's your three best friendship tools for Catholic evangelism. Here's the list. Copeland, Osteen, Benny Hinn, Joyce Myers, T.D. Jakes, Stephen Furtick, Andy Stanley, Robert Jeffers, Rick Warren, Alistair Begg, John MacArthur. Well, secondly, all these pastors say the same thing on Sunday morning, which is, turn with me in your Bible. Well, then how's the harmony regarding, say, eternal security, disagreement, present-day ministry of the Holy Spirit, disagreement. Relationship of baptism to salvation, disagreement. Church government, disagreement. Life beginning at conception until natural death, disagreement. And eschatology, disagreement. So what's going on here? Well, if you are someone who says, all I need is the Word of God, brother, because the Bible is going to give me everything I need to live out the Jesus life, okay, hope you've already ditched your favorite blogger, your favorite preacher, your favorite podcaster, and most of all, your religious Google searches. 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
0: Blessed be the holy name of Jesus. Welcome back to Ask a Priest Live. We're here with Canon Stephen Sharp from the Institute of Christ the King, Sovereign Priest. He's answering all of your questions during our last day of the Fall On Air appeal. We need your help. We're trying to raise $4,500 in this hour. We have so far raised $650 thanks to our generous supporters. And I see there's a couple people on the line. Our volunteers are looking forward to hearing your call. If you love the show, you want to continue to support the great work of the priests that join us, please pick up the phone and call in your best gift, 1-877-711-8500. All of your gifts are being matched dollar for dollar thanks to one of our generous benefactors. They are allowing us to double your gifts. So if you come in like Michelle in Lockport at $50, that actually turns to $100. So you have double the impact here during this hour. Call us, 1-877-711-8500. Anonymous writes in, "Hi, Canon. I'm a victim of domestic violence, and the pastor of the church that I'm no longer a member of did not take my safety or situation seriously, and I feel I was dismissed. I'm strongly considering finding another denomination because of this, and I feel like giving up on Catholicism. Do you have any advice?"
1: Thank you for your question, Anonymous. And certainly, first and foremost, be assured of my prayers and sure of many of the people listening and watching the show today. The first and foremost, I hope that you are now in a place where you're able to be safe and that you've been able to turn to the appropriate authorities to ensure your safety, and I'm most aggrieved that you did not feel heard, respected, or that your safety was prioritized by a spiritual father in this instance. And there's certainly no excuse for that. And we're taught, and we have to take such situations very seriously and prioritize your your safety, most especially in those instances. And nevertheless, of course, you know, I'd be remiss if I did not earnestly plead with you, you know, not to leave the Catholic Church because of the sins of one of her members. You know, we've seen many very grievous instances, especially in our lifetimes, of clergymen who have failed us, and you know, myself included. I know I've not always been as generous as I can be with the faithful. Nevertheless, we always need to remember that we're not in a given Catholic Church because of the individual priests. We don't go to the sacraments, you know, for that specific priest, but our Lord Himself, who has the words of truth and of life, you know, that we go for Him, and He remains always there present, and He wants to be a source of grace and of healing to you at this incredibly difficult time in your life. And the only place in which you'll find Him in the fullness of truth is in the Catholic Church. And certainly I understand that you would not want to, and you would be greatly repulsed by going to that same church that you've left. But I would encourage you, of course, to seek out a good priest that you can confide in and who can be of spiritual support to you at this time. But certainly that we need to remember that, you know, we can't abandon our Lord because of the sins of His ministers. And unfortunately, we know that the Church is a mystery, that she's divine, and yet she's filled with sinners, and that our Lord, nevertheless, He wants to turn those things to our good. And so be assured of my prayers, most especially that confide yourself in our Lord, in His Sacred Heart on this first Friday, most especially, and please do seek out a good priest that you can confide in.
0: Thank you, Anonymous. So sorry to hear about what has transpired, and be assured of our prayers. But these are one of many types of questions that we get here on the show. And actually, that there are more than Anonymous. There's been a couple hundred people who have wrote in and said, hey, you know what? I'm kind of at the end of my rope here, and I'm thinking about leaving. And Father has been able to come in and say, listen, this is the church that Christ established. This is the only church. And possibly without a show like this, they would not have heard that otherwise. So that's what you allow us to do here at the Station of the Cross with your generous gifts, your donations during our fall on-air appeal. During spring, we come to you twice a year to ask for your support. Can you help us during this fall on-air appeal? This is the last day of the appeal. We may have to do a little bit of catch-up here on this Friday. There's a couple people to thank, though, that are helping us to achieve the goal here. We're trying to raise $3,648 left in this hour, and we are matching dollar for dollar. So I have a few people to thank here. I want to thank Michelle in Lockport, New York, a one-time donation of $50, and praise for the intentions of the Blessed Mother. Yes, thank you, Michelle. And Anonymous, first-time donor, that's why you're hearing the bell, out in Bloomfield Hill, Michigan. Or that's Michigan. $50 one-time donation in honor of Canon Sharp and his intentions. Thank you very much, Anonymous. Bonnie in Potsdam, New York, one-time donation of $51.35. That's a first-time donor as well. And Anne in Rochester, New York. Did I say that right? Rochester, perhaps? Rochester? I think maybe it was a typo. It's Rochester, excuse me. Rochester, New York. One-time donation of $100. First-time donor as well. Thanks be to God. All of those gifts were doubled this hour. She asked for prayers for family to return to the church. So with that being said, we're still trying to raise $3,648 this hour. So far, we've raised $850, and that has been doubled as well. So we're about $1,600. Don't ask me. I'm bad at math. But in the meantime, we're going to be answering questions. If you want to support the show and you want to support all the other wonderful content that the Station of the Cross is doing, call us 1-877-711-8500. We turn to our friend Philip in Georgia asking, I make Christian crosses, and I had a client request an epoxy cross with the Star of David on it. It turned out really nice, so I decided to offer it on Facebook Marketplace, and I began to receive daily harassment messages about how blasphemous I am. My question to you is this: do you feel it's improper to create a cross with the Star of David on it?
1: Thank you for your question, Philip. Of course, it can be controversial now. One reason that it could be is because of an error which is very common now, which is called the dual covenant theory, that teaches that that the old Jewish law is still a means of salvation for the Jews among us who continue to live but do not recognize our Lord as our God and Savior. And this is, as I said, it's an error that's widespread. And so insofar as the use of Jewish symbols could lead to that, an impression that we hold the dual covenant theory, it could be a cause of scandal to some individuals. And it's undoubtedly for that reason that some individuals believed that your cross there was even as strong as using words like blasphemy. That's, of course, not necessarily the case in Christian art. Our seminary of the Institute of Christ the King is just outside of the city of Florence. One of the many beautiful churches of the city of Florence is Santa Croce, and there's a very prominent glass window on the facade, if I remember correctly, that has the Star of David there as a decorative component. And so because of the current cultural moment and because of this error that's floating in the air, you have to be careful, perhaps by the manner in which you make it, or even by supplementary messages, you know, that you do not believe in this dual covenant theory, which is indeed an error, that the only way in which we may be saved, as St. Paul reminds us, is by our Lord Jesus Christ in the Catholic Church. And so if it is a cause of scandal to others, it would be charitable for you to do everything you can to prevent that scandal from happening, up to and including, if you judge it prudent, ultimately, not making such a cross.
0: Great question. Thank you very much for sending it in. You know, what strikes me about this too is I've also read that the Star of David was not actually a symbol that was typically associated with the Jews anyway, that it was something that came after in the Talmud. Have you heard of this, Father?
1: I have heard of this, that there are occasionally that, of course, the hexagram, so-called, of that is the Star of David. It's a decorative symbol not only in some Jewish art, but also some early Christian art. I mentioned, of course, this Renaissance facade in the city of Florence, but not even limited to them, that also in some Muslim settings you might find this decorative element. That it be explicitly linked historically to the Jewish faith is not perfectly clear historically. And so, again, because we associate it with Judaism, and because of this error floating around, like I said, it's important that we be attentive, as St. Paul says, you know, that I need to be careful not to lead someone else into error, even if it was never my intent to do so.
0: Yes, and this is the kind of counsel that you hear Monday through Friday. Thanks be to God for the priests who join us every day to answer your questions. This apologetics work deserves to be spread far and wide, far enough in Tehran. I mean, we get people from Tehran writing in, facing the death sentence there, looking to convert to the Catholic Church. And Ask a Priest Live has been a companion for them and many more. It's not just that one particular isolated story. As time goes on, I will share some more of the kinds of questions that we field here. We have a 133-page document just from the last year, and each page has about 8 to 10 questions. So this is the work that you are enabling us to do. And we're looking to raise $3,597 in this hour. Every dollar that you send in is going to be doubled. Let me give you the phone line before we answer more questions. 1-877-711-8500. That's our call-in line. You can also donate safe and secure online at thestationofthecross.com. You could be among the wonderful supporters like James, calling in from Brooklyn, New York, a one-time donation of $51.35. It looks like they took care of the processing fees for the credit card there. James, thank you so much. That was doubled in this hour. and Araceli in Rockport, Illinois, a one-time donation of $20. That was actually doubled to $40, and she's a first-time donor, she says, in honor of your priest. So she's doing this in honor of Canon Sharp. Thank you, Araceli, for sending in that pledge. That was doubled. 1-877-711-8500. If the Council of these priests has helped you, if they've answered your questions, if you have been spiritually edified by Ask a Priest Live, call in your pledge. 1-877-711-8500. There's a couple of awesome perks that you're going to get as well, including access to a priest that's not typically on Ask a Priest Live. Actually, I think he's only been on once. So he's kind of like an exclusive one here. You're going to get access to Father Robert Matague's live stream. He puts it on once a month where you can come in and ask questions. If you love Father Robert Matague from the Society of Jesus, give us a call and consider becoming a monthly donor of $1 a day. That puts you in as a mission partner for the Station of the Cross. Call us, 1-877-711-8500. We're going to be right back to answer more questions, including this one about St. Therese. Her feast day was yesterday. We're going to ask Canon what he thinks of the roses that are typically associated as a result of our novenas to St. Therese. We'll be right back to answer it. Stay with us.
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0: Blessed be the holy name of Jesus. Welcome back to Ask a Priest Live. We're here with Canon Stephen Sharp from the Institute of Christ the King, Sovereign Priest. Yes, I love to hear those phone lines ringing. We're looking to raise $3,577 this hour. We're matching dollar for dollar. And that's because our generous benefactor said, yes, I want you to succeed. So whatever people call in, I'm going to double that. So if you call in $5, that becomes 10. If you call in 20, that's 40, and so on and so forth. Just don't make me do math on air. I'm not very good at math. But here we are with Canon Stephen Sharp. Anonymous sent in this question here. And by the way, if you want to support us, give us a call. 1-877-711-8500. But Anonymous sends in this email saying, I prayed to St. Therese for a dire need a while ago and asked for a rose if God would answer my prayer. I received roses and I was overjoyed, but as almost 2 years have passed, I've lost faith in God and the little flower, and I'm beginning to doubt my prayer will ever be answered. The situation I prayed for seems impossible to resolve. It's affecting my faith, as holding on to hope that seems like it will never come is too heavy. But letting it go sends me into frustration with God and despair, as it is great. It's a great need for me and my health. Any advice would be great on this. Canon, what do you think about this question?
1: Thank you very much, Anonymous. And firstly, of course, I'm very distressed for you as well, the difficulty that you find yourself in. Be assured of my prayers for yourself, for your health. And there are many moments in salvation history throughout the Old Testament, but even in the life of the church, we have to remember that salvation history extends in time. It includes the history of the church and our own personal lives as well. And it seems that God is always pleased, you know, to bring us to a moment, both the chosen people in the Old Testament, the church in the history of our Christian faith, to bring us to a moment where there isn't a human solution that's possible anymore. You know, that the only place left to turn is Him. And experience shows that if that were not the case very often, we would turn to other helps, you know, whether those be human consolations, or whether we place our strength in our own learning or our own ingenuity, etc. No, our Lord occasionally, and especially as a hidden blessing, He's pleased to reduce our strength, our capabilities, even the health of our bodies, as we see in the book of Job, you know, really to nothing, so that we have to turn to Him with greater insistence. And remember that St. Paul, you know, said to the Corinthians that God will not let us suffer temptation beyond our strength, you know, that He is faithful. And I read recently in a work on the priesthood of the great English Cardinal Manning, you know, that our Lord, He never sends us pain that is unnecessary for us. That is to say, it's neither 1 ounce too great nor 1 ounce too little, but only the pain that's absolutely necessary for our salvation and our sanctification. And why is that? Because as St. Francis Sales teaches, that God is a loving Father. Absolutely nothing escapes His providence. We need to believe that absolutely without doubting. And that as long as we do everything we can to remain united to Him, being in a state of grace, living our Catholic faith, we know that everything will turn to our spiritual good, including the delay of something we've prayed for and longed for such a long time, that our Lord is working for our good, our spiritual good, in a way that we often can't see. And very often, especially these more pressing intentions to do with health, the people who are dear to us, you know, our financial situations, that God often denies us what we would wish immediately in order to give us what rather we would prefer, to paraphrase the I believe St. Gregory the Great on the answering of our prayers. And so I encourage you to persevere, but I also want to inform you, this is one of the most spiritually fruitful moments that any Catholic can reach, is in a moment of, again, where human solutions are not apparent. We turn to our Lord with faith and trust, confident that His love is at work for us, that we have the opportunity really, truly to be united to our Lord in the depths of His passion and to grow immensely in the spiritual life. I can't tell you how great a grace it is to be in such a moment if we use it well, in spite of what appears to us to be a difficult or even impossible situation, that our Lord is extremely pleased if we turn to Him with confidence and trust, as St. Therese herself would have us do in those moments.
0: Fantastic question. Thank you for sending it in, Anonymous. And, you know, this is a bit of a consolation here. You get to speak to a priest. The show has always been designed that way because, you know, we live in a fallen world, and certainly there aren't perfect parishes everywhere, as much as we would desire that. And let's pray for that. But the reality of this situation is you may not have access to a Catholic priest. And there's a lot of questions that have come in, actually, from people that say, well, I can't ask this at my parish, or it's too complicated, or I'm too embarrassed to bring this up. This show is a wonderful work, and it's only possible because of your support. Please consider supporting us. 1-877-711-8500. 1-877-711-8500. Big thank you to Gail in Lowell, Massachusetts. $100 on the board. She is sending that in, and it's being doubled. So $200 thanks to Gail. She says, pray for all of our priests. Yes, Lord, please grant us many more holy priests. Mary in Alden, New York sends in $50 saying, please pray for my children and grandchildren that they could come back to the church. Thank you, Mary and Gail, for your generosity. Those gifts have been doubled. Here's an update. We are looking to raise $3,427. Could you call in the $7? Can you call in the $20? Could you call in the $100? That'll chip away at this goal. All of your gifts are being matched this hour. 1-877-711-8500. I particularly feel for the questions that come into from the people who have no access to priests at all. You know, looking back at this document, I'm looking at Mario, who is a Middle Eastern convert. And, you know, converting where he was carries a death sentence. And he was fearing persecution. He was looking for advice on how to live as a Christian where there was no others around him. Or Peter in Tehran, who asks about how the early Christians survived. He was considering baptism, and his family wouldn't allow it. That actually comes with a death sentence in Iran. Or a former Muslim in Belgium calling and wondering and asking, could it be that I would fit into the Catholic Church? I mean, these are the kinds of questions, just to sample a few. We've had calls from Israel. We've had people who are homebound where they physically cannot go into OCIA and they're looking for advice on how to attend and enter into the church. This is the great work that you allow us to do. We can't do it without you. There's no one that's going to come and save us next week and say, hey, you know what? Here's a check for you. We're not getting a check from St. Peter's Pence or your local diocese. You know, we are a work of your generosity. So please consider supporting Ask a Priest Live, all the other shows that you love here at the Station of the Cross as well. It might be for Rise Right, heard in the mornings. It might be for Dr. Ray Guarendi, who generously joined us this week, for a Catholic Take with Joe McLean, or for Ask a Priest, or for the Catholic Current, or maybe you love Mother Miriam, or maybe you watch all of them and you want to support us. Call in your pledge, 1-877-711-8500. That's our call-in line. This question came in from Cigar Mode, who's a friend of the show, asking if somebody is celiac, if they have a celiac disease, so they can't process gluten, can they receive the precious blood at an Institute of Christ the King Sovereign Priest Parish? Canon, is that something that you guys regulate? Do you give under both species, or do you just... mostly just do the host, which is actually, that's everything you need anyway.
1: Thank you for your question, Cigar Mode. It's important to remind ourselves that our Latin tradition, going all the way back to the controversies concerning our Lord's real presence and the heresiarch Berengarius, etc., that it is, as Rudy just said, we need to remind ourselves that our Lord is truly present, body, blood, soul, and divinity under both sacred species. And so one who receives either species receives our Lord whole and entire. It's important for us to remember that every time that we talk about the distinction between the species. Nevertheless, of course, this is a real disease, and individuals can have very grave consequences from the attempted digestion of celiac that remains in the accidents of the sacred species, even though we know, of course, that it is our Lord. And this is really a decision for individual pastors, for individual apostolates. I know that here in Detroit, you know, our own pastor has given such a permission, and there is one mother of a family who suffers very severely from such a condition, and she does receive alone, but she receives the precious blood in a small chalice that's prepared for her. And the pastor had permitted that precisely because it was a practice that was already adopted at another traditional parish in Texas, where she had been attending previously, I believe, at a parish of the Fraternity of St. Peter. And so, there are no real rubrics for this. The identification of this disease is fairly contemporary, but of course, insofar as we can, in a decorous way, in a way that's respectful to the Blessed Sacrament, we want to accommodate individuals as much as we can so that they can receive our blessed Savior and Prophet from sacramental communion.
0: Amen. And one of the great works of the show too is it has increased the devotion, the respect that we should have for our blessed Lord under the sacramental veils. That is a very important work near to my heart here to restore that in our Catholic culture, and our priests do that every day for the people who call in questions on the sacraments, particularly on receiving the Eucharist. What's the best way to do this? What is the best way to honor our Lord? These are the types of questions that are answered on Ask a Priest Live. Please call us 1-877-711-8500. While you're making a pledge, you'll let them know you have a question for a Catholic priest, and they'll pass it on over to us. Nia from Monroe, Michigan calls in $50, and that has been doubled this hour. She says, pray for all the priests of the Institute of Christ the King, Sovereign Priest. Yes, we love the Institute of Christ the King, Sovereign Priest. You know, here on the show, we had more Institute priests on here. We have priests from the Fraternity of St. Peter. We have Franciscan priests. We have diocesan priests from your neck of the woods. It may be from all over the world. And then also from the Heralds of the Gospel, a new edition. We have Eastern Catholic priests. We even have a new priest to join us who has entered from the Anglican Church. So he's a priest with a family. Very interesting. Lots of priests represented here. Lots of traditions represented on the show. Please help us to continue this good work. 1-877-711-8500. This comes to us from Sebo Momento. Sebo is asking, what's the difference between strict and broad mental reservation? This is a sort of a head scratcher here, Canon.
1: Thank you. Thank you, Sebo. It's one of the most interesting parts of the treatise on justice of St. Thomas Aquinas. Is it essentially concerns what is lying? Can we lie? And so what is exactly mental reservation? A reminder that with St. Thomas and his moral theology, which has been broadly authorized by Holy Mother Church, is that it is never permitted for us to lie, that is to say an untruth. Remember that it is a bedrock principle of our Catholic faith that we can't do evil in order that good would come of it, that the ends never justify the means. Nevertheless, there are instances where individuals do not have a right to the truth in a complete unfettered way. And for a reasonable cause, we can engage in what's called mental reservation, whereby equivocation or context, we do not give them the entire truth. And I'd be happy to distinguish that from strict mental reservation right after the break.
0: We're going to be right back on Ask a Priest Live. Please do stay with us. We're answering your questions. And at the same time, kind of like spinning a couple different plates in the air here, we are trying to raise funds for our Catholic Media Apostolate. This is the last day of our fall on-air appeal. We have to make up for a shortfall. There's been some hours this past week where we did not make our goal. 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We are matching dollar for dollar here this hour, thanks to our generous donors. 1-877-711-8500. While you're there, send in your question to Canon Sharp. We're going to be right back. Stay with us.
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8: Is abortion really safe? 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
0: Blessed be the holy name of Jesus. Welcome back to the show. We're here with Canon Stephen Sharp, and we got cut off by that break there. Canon, please continue your thoughts on this question from Sebo Memento, the difference between strict and broad mental reservation.
1: Just a quick reminder for Sebo and for all of us. So it is never permitted for us to lie, that is to say, to tell a deliberate untruth. But in certain circumstances, or for a reasonable cause, we might be able to withhold the truth, but we have to be very careful in the manner in which we do so. And one very helpful moral theologian for making this distinction in the way that he expresses it is a Father Prumer. He was a Dominican, wrote a moral theology manual, which has recently been published in English. I highly recommend it to anyone who would like to read more about this question or any other fine points of moral theology. And so by a mental reservation, we don't give the person we're speaking to the entire truth. We make some qualification that in some way, shape, or form it is meant to not necessarily to mislead them, but at the very least to for us to escape a very difficult situation, for example. And so a strict mental reservation, and which Prumer identifies with a lie, so in other words, a sin that we should avoid, is when we supply a qualification that by which the person hearing me could in no way, shape, or form, by the words themselves and his own prudence, by the circumstances, he could not discover what exactly I'm referring to. And so an actual example would be, let's say someone asked me, "Did you see Rudy?" And I said, "Yes." However, mentally I was intending, "I only saw a picture of Rudy," you know, or "I saw him on a screen," when the person was clearly intending, if I had seen Rudy in person, you know, I was seeing him recently.
0: You're so hiding Rudy under the floorboards, aren't you, Canon?
1: That's right. Yes. That was the classic example. You know, ex-wielder, murderer comes to your door. What do you do? I couldn't say to them, "Yes, I've seen Rudy," thinking in my head, "I've only seen a picture of it," because by the words themselves, by the circumstances, no one could ever hope to discover that I merely meant a picture. An example of a broad reservation is that, you know, a prudent individual could discover in the words themselves, the context that I use, could discover the truth. In other words, a broad mental reservation doesn't close the door to a fuller understanding of exactly what I mean, whereas a strict mental reservation does, and it's deliberately meant to mislead the hearer. A broad mental reservation could be, for example, you know, if I'm here in the rectory and someone asks, is the pastor in the rectory? I say, he's not currently at the rectory. But it could be understood from the context, this is very common, that phrase can simply mean he's not available at this moment. And so by the context, by the individual's prudence, they could understand that. And so I have not deliberately misled the person. Now, it has to be said, as Prumer qualifies, that I can't simply use a broad mental reservation when it's unnecessary, because then it'd be wrong to do so. But if there's a reasonable cause, for example, if I know this individual is an axe-wielding murderer, or, you know, but also lesser things too, that I know that this is a problematic individual, or it's going to be a difficult situation, then I'm permitted to use a broad mental reservation. So simply put, once again, broad mental reservation doesn't close the door to truth. A prudent person could discern the meaning from the context and from the circumstances, whereas a strict mental reservation, what Prumer calls effectively a lie, does close that door is meant to deliberately mislead the individual.
0: Wow, great question. Thank you, Sebo Memento. So that was a, where else are you going to hear something like that? I mean, it's, I don't know. Can your parish priest answer something like that? I'm not sure all the priests would be able to do that. Catholic media is not meant to supplant the church. It's meant to support it. So wonderful question. And thank you, Canon. Masterfully answered. We're trying to raise funds for our Catholic media apostolate here during our on-air appeal. We are brought to you by you. So if you can support us and you love the show, give us a call, 1-877-711-8500, matching dollar for dollar this hour. So your $10 becomes 20, your 50 becomes 100. It's possible to have double the impact right now. One-time donation came in from Brother Kenneth. Brother Kenneth, are you a knight? Are you a knight of Columbus? If so, let's get some Knights of Columbus calling in. $25 one time. That was doubled to $50. And that brings us to a need of $3,352 in this hour to make up for some of the shortfall we've experienced this week. Can you help us? Any gift, any size is going to chip away at this goal. Can you come in at $50? Can you come in at, can you take the $2.30 off? Silly. It seems like that wouldn't make any difference. It does. We are matching dollar for dollar this hour because our donors have helped us to raise matching funds. So that's possible because of their generosity. Thank you very much. 1-877-711-8500. I think we have time for this one here from Rosarium. If Genesis is not entirely historical, a historical account of events here in the scriptures, what's the thing buried in the Darufinar site, the site where Noah's Ark is believed to be?
1: Thank you for your question, Rosario. I'm not familiar enough with the Darufinar site. I know it vaguely, of course, you know, the boat-shaped formation on the top of Mount Ararat, if I'm not mistaken, that that is purported by some to be the imprint or the remains of Noah's Ark. What we should believe, and you alluded to it, of course, and as Pius XII taught in his encyclical Humani Generis, that even though there are elements of the Book of Genesis that are certainly the expression of poetical language of a people that relied on images and metaphor for the expression of religious ideas, that there are certain things we have to hold and believe as being historical. Of course, Noah as an historical individual is certainly one of them, as defended by the great early church author Origen, you know, explains in great detail that in fact he believed the ark was much larger than merely the numbers of Genesis explain in a way that I unfortunately don't have time to expound on. But we do have to hold and believe that the historical elements of Genesis are absolutely true. It's part of the inerrancy of sacred scripture. Nevertheless, there are elements that are of a poetical expression, expressions of certain numbers that aren't necessarily to be always understood or necessarily understood in the way that we understand them today. And so certainly hold fast to that. I encourage the reading of these great encyclicals on sacred scripture by Pius XII, by Leo XIII, of the Second Vatican Council, you know, Dei Verbum, etc., more recent documents as well, that that help us make those careful distinctions and remaining firmly grounded in the truth of our Catholic faith.
0: Thank you very much for sending in that question, Rosarium. I would love to go to that site on Mount Ararat. It's an incredible looking mountain in Armenia. That would be really cool. I think there's a couple of monasteries there, although I don't think they're Catholic. So I don't know if I could participate there, but it'd be nice to look at. Wilma in Welland, Ontario, she sends in $100 and she says this: pray for all people at the Station of the Cross doing a wonderful job. Thank you for your encouragement, Wilma. That deserves the bell. Thank you so much. $100, that's been doubled to $200. So she heard the call. She took care of that $200 need right there at the bottom of the total, which is $3,252. So she took off $200 there with her pledge. 1-877-711-8500 is the call-in line. If you love the apologetics work that has been accomplished because of your generosity, you have platformed these wonderful priests to come onto the, not just the radio, but on YouTube and all across the world on the iCatholic Radio mobile app. If you want to continue this great work and bring more people to Christ through Catholic media, through Catholic radio, Call us 1-877-711-8500. That's our call-in line. Looking to raise $3,252 here in this hour. Actually, a little bit less than that. I have to refresh here and actually get the total number. But it's around $3,000 there. Cannon, for those who are listening exclusively live, could you leave us with your priestly blessing?
1: Happily. Intercessionem Beata Maria, Semper Virginis, Beata Joseph, Justin Virginis Sponsi, Benedictus Dei Omnipotentis, Patris et Filii, Spiritus Sancti, Descendat per vos, et maniat semper. Amen.
0: Amen. Canon, we're so thankful for your time, for joining us, for answering so many questions here on the show. Let's continue that great work here on Ask a Priest Live. 1-877-711-8500 is the call-in line. 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
2: 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On October 5th, we celebrate the feast of St. Faustina Kowalska, Virgin. Helena Kowalska was born in the year of our Lord 1905 to a devout Polish peasant family. From an early age, Helena received visions of our Lord, one of which finally prompted her to abandon her worldly possessions and enter religious life. Despite her severe lack of education, Helena worked hard to earn what money she required and finally succeeded in joining the Congregation of the Sisters of Our Lady of Mercy, where she took the name Maria Faustina of the Blessed Sacrament. Sister Faustina continued to receive visions, which she described in her diary, and the Divine Mercy devotion began to take shape. Despite her near illiteracy and her poor health, which included bouts of tuberculosis, Faustina persevered in recording and promoting the messages of the Divine Mercy. With the help of her confessors, including Blessed Michael Sopotsko, the devotion began to spread in Poland before Faustina's death in the year of our Lord 1938. After a halt due to reservations in Rome, the devotion was spread once more thanks mainly to the efforts of Pope St. John Paul II, who encouraged Faustina's cause for sainthood and new translations of her diary. Also honored on this day are St. Luigi Scrosopi, St. Meinolf, an adopted son or godson of Emperor Blessed Charlemagne, St. Apollinaris of Venice, St. Anna Schaefer, and many other martyrs, confessors, and holy virgins. For more about the saints and seasons of the Catholic Church, visit thestationofthecross.com/saints and seasons.

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0: into the world. And tell every man that you meet, there is a man on the cross.
1: A Catholic take. What you need to know right now. A bold synthesis of inspiration and information. Keeping you up to date on the news and issues from a courageous Catholic perspective.
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3: Praise be to Jesus Christ. Welcome back to A Catholic Take, a bold synthesis of information and inspiration. I'm your host, Joe McLean. Praise be to God. It's the last day of the regular on-air appeal for the Station on the Cross Catholic Media Network. And boy, today we've got a barn burner of a goal and a challenge for this hour. Of course, Father Robert McTague, host of The Catholic Current, is on the team this afternoon. Next hour, his show is up, and so it's going to be a double back-to-back. You're not going to want to miss it. We want you to be a part of it. We've got some great gifts to thank. Praise be to Jesus. But here's the deal. We've got to raise a lot of money in this hour. We're really going to need it, too. 877-711-8500. I need three calls.

0: Forgive me. I need 30 calls. 30. That's what I have to raise for the hour. 30 phone calls. And if I can get the 30 phone calls, it will unlock an additional $5,000. 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So they've asked us to do that. And that is exactly what we are doing with their hard-earned money. So please call and match their generosity. Be my first caller this hour at 877-711-8500, 877-711-8500. We need 30 calls. Can you be the first? Be the first of 30 right now at 877-711-8500. So we've got a lot to get to this hour, praise be to God, but we're also going to be talking about the headlines along the way, and there is a lot to talk about. I mean, there was, you familiar with the Krista Pike story? This is actually pretty insane, interesting, and kind of dark all at the same time. She was executed for a murder she committed many years ago when she was 18, but she survived her execution. Let that sink in for a second. So, like, and now she's being treated. They executed her, she survived it. Now they're treating her in a state where they abort children. It's really very interesting. We're going to get Father McTagg's hot takes on some of these stories, of course, praise be to Jesus. And then there was a very interesting article about Pope Leo in France. We might get to that as well. The nuncio is warning the German bishops, so we've got so much to talk about. Let's pray, because this is a big hour. We really do need all hands on deck to hit the goal. So let's ask the Blessed Virgin Mary, Queen of Heaven and Earth, all the guardian angels, to intercede for our needs. In the name of the Father, the Son, and the Holy Ghost, amen. Remember, O most gracious Virgin Mary, that never was it known that anyone who fled to thy protection, implored thy help, or sought thine intercession was left unaided. Inspired by this confidence, I fly unto thee, O Virgin of Virgins, my Mother. To thee do I come. Before thee I stand sinful and sorrowful. O Mother of the Word incarnate, despise not my petitions, but in thy mercy hear and answer me. Praise be to God. I like hearing that phone ring. Thank you very much. Hey, Kathleen in Marblehead, Massachusetts, on the team. $144. Plus, that's a monthly gift. That's super helpful to us. Thank you, Kathleen. Pray for peace on earth, my family, and all the Station of the Cross. Yay and amen. Vicky, Williamsville, New York, on the team at $25. 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It's an additional pledge. Vicky is called back and given even more money. Says, please pray for the success of 40 Days for Life, the campaign throughout Western New York. 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I think that's a great idea. 40daysforlife.com if you're looking for great places to pray, by the way. Thomas, Buffalo, New York, on the team, $500. Thank you so much for that, Thomas. That is very, very helpful. And let's see, Laura, Beaumont, California. California is on the team this afternoon. One-time gift, first-time donor. Laura's on the team. Praise be to God. $25. Thank you. And a first-time listener, pray for her as she is a widow and has an alcoholic son, and that children will embrace the faith for the incarcerated, thank you, grandson, and a homeless grandson. Wow, we're going to be praying for your family and for their intentions and your intentions. And Laura, we're so grateful that you're on our team. Thank you so much for doing it. We will have masses said for these intentions, and we will be writing your intention on a piece of paper that will be included and at the altar. Be assured of it. Jackie, Buffalo, New York, on the team at $25.68. Thank you so much. Praise be to God. 5 calls so far this hour, on our way to 30. I need 25 more. Can you help us with that at 877-711-8500? I should start over. 877-711-8500. Also, anonymous, Rochester, New York, one-time gift of $500. Praise be to God. We're down to needing only $7,300 already for the hour, so we're on our way. Pray for better eyesight, for a change in lifestyle, for the family, and for their mission. Anonymous, we are praying for your intentions. Thank you again for that generous $500. That means so much to us. Producer James, who's our saint of the day today?
1: Today, Joe, we are celebrating the Feast of the Holy Guardian Angels. So as we know, every soul that enters the world is given a guardian angel to guide and protect them and assist them on the path to salvation. St. Thomas Aquinas teaches that these individual guardians belong to the lowest of the nine choirs of angels, while other choirs watch over nations, offices, and creation on a greater scale. And today's feast honors the guardian angels entrusted to each of us and follows the September 29th feast of St. Michael.
0: All right. Praise be to God. Thank you for that. All right. So we're looking for caller number six. I need to get 30 on the deck to unlock the challenge match. Help us with that. Any gift, any size, be caller number seven at 877-711-8500. Please call now, 877-711-8500. Father Robert McDay, God bless you. Thank you for hanging out with us all week.
2: Oh, it's been memorable, Joe. Thank you so much for the opportunity.
0: Yeah, as I say, it's always a hoot and a holler to hang out with you, so very grateful for your time.
2: There you go.
0: I want to start with this incredibly complicated story out of Tennessee. Krista Pike, she was condemned to death. There's a phone call. Thank you. And she was executed, the first woman to be executed in, I don't know, like forever, it seems. Like, I forget the number of years, but it's been like a lot of years since they tried to execute a woman in that state. But she survives it. Mm-hmm. Now she's being treated. I mean, what are we to think of this? How are we to think of this? I think it was Pope Leo who said, just within the last couple of months, if you are against abortion but for the death penalty, you're not pro-life. So it feels like this story complicates that even more. Where do we stand on this?
2: Commending everyone to God's mercy, it's the perennial teaching of the church is that it is part of the natural law that capital punishment is permissible. Now, honorable men may disagree as to when, where, how, why. Is it prudential? It's a prudential judgment. It's not that it is permissible is part of natural law and part of the deposit of the faith. Read Edward Fazer's very good book on that. Whether or not it's applied in this particular case, that's prudential judgment about which honorable people may disagree. So that's the first thing. There hasn't been an execution of a woman in Tennessee in 200 years, which is significant. 200 years. Now, here's the interesting thing. You know, lethal injection. You got to know what you're doing. And if the woman isn't very overtly veined, then it can miss the vein. It ends up pulled and the drugs end up pulled in her arm. There are more reliable drugs for execution, but those are made in Europe and not the United States. I bet they're not made for execution. They're suitable for execution. Europe won't ship them to the United States for fear that we will use them for execution.
0: Wow.
2: What's also significant was that the woman to be executed insisted on an all-female team to make it happen, and they didn't make it happen. So that gives one pause. And you know, Joe, I said yesterday, quoting P.J. O'Rourke, think of how much you have to hate human free will that you're okay with abortion and against capital punishment.
0: Ooh, so much more to say on this, so hold that thought. But we're trying to get to 30 phone calls within this hour to unlock an extra bonus for us, which we definitely need. We've got 8 calls on the board. I'm looking for caller number 9 right now, on the way to 30. I've got 8. I need another caller right now at 877-711-8500. 877-711-8500. That's caller number 9. Would you beat caller 10? Help us get to 30. Looking for caller 10 now at 877-711-8500. I've got some people to thank. I've got a challenge to hit, and your phone calls and Father McTagg all coming up next. Don't go anywhere.
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0: Praise be to Jesus Christ. Welcome back to A Catholic Take, a bold synthesis of information and inspiration. I'm your host, Joe McClain. 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And by the way, they're at the Catholic Identity Conference this weekend, and they're giving away copies, autographed copies of my book. So you might, if you see him, say hello. Say, stop by, say hello. Say, hey, Joe sent me here. Give me one of his books. I'm sure he'll do it for you. 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Praise be to God. Joan in Niagara Falls, New York, on the team. Monthly giver, too. A $360 mission partner. Joan, you are the best. Thank you for that. Says, pray for healing for upcoming surgery and peace and healing for families and people who have fallen away from the church. Yay and amen. We will be praying. Iva in Westwood, Massachusetts, on the team. $50 one time. Thank you. Pray for son and for DIL, for health, for well-being, and stay close to the Lord. We will be praying. Thank you for your gift. Patrick, Buffalo, New York, one-time gift. God bless you. Thank you. Pray for my son to come back to the Catholic faith. And here it goes, James, the Bills to bring a Super Bowl to Buffalo. All right, James, scale of 1 to 10, what are the chances Bills are going to make it this year?
1: I'm sticking with my 7. I've learned my lesson before.
0: Just the city of perpetual hope. That's what Buffalo is. Anonymous, Manlius, New York. Did I get that right? Is it Manlius, New York? I got to live. If I'm going to live anywhere, I should live in the manliest city in America. Manlius, New York, on the team, first-time donor. Thank you. Pray for the Holy Catholic Church. Yay and amen. Arthur from Williamsville, New York, is here. Praise be to God. God bless you. Thank you, Arthur. Pray, would like a Gregorian chant from 6 a.m. to 7:30 a.m. without commercials on Sunday morning, please. All right, so there's his request, James. Make that happen. 877-711-8500. 11 calls on the deck. Looking for caller 12 on our way to 30. So we need 19 more people calling right now. I need 19 gifts to come in before the end of the hour to unlock $5,000. Help us get there. Be a part of that. 877-711-8500. Be caller 12 right now at 877-711-8500. 8500. Father Robert McTagg is our guest from the Catholic Current. Welcome back, Father. So I want to go back to this story about this woman in Tennessee, Krista Pike. Is this like double jeopardy? So if you survive your execution, do you get to walk for free? Do you get to walk off? Like if she lives through
6: this. No.
2: Double jeopardy applies, is forbidden when you're tried twice for the same crime. Now, she wasn't executed. There was an attempted execution.
0: Okay.
2: But she wasn't executed. So I think that's an important distinction.
0: So they're going to try again?
2: I know that the governor has to... the governor has suspended all executions scheduled for the rest of the year while there is an investigation. You know, there are other ways of executing that are we'll just say more reliable and also humane. I mean, justice delayed is justice denied. I mean, she has been in prison for 31 years. Awaiting her execution. What do we say to the family of the victim? And that victim died horrifically as part of a satanic ritual.
0: Wow.
2: And she can't waive her postpartum depression, get out of jail free card.
0: Oh yeah.
2: This was planned. This was deliberate. It was heinous. So, I think the state of Tennessee has egg on its face, and I think they've got to interview the people who are involved and say, how did this happen, and what can we do to make sure this would never happen again? Now, I know that folks on the air like Matt Walsh are speculating that maybe this was deliberate. I don't know. I don't know, but it's not right. Joe, it's not right.
0: It is a very interesting conversation that's been coming up a lot lately, ever since Pope Francis altered, edited, updated, I suppose. You can pick your preference on how to say it. The Catechism of the Catholic Church on the death penalty. And now, I guess you go back to Cardinal Bernardine, right? The seamless garment theory. All these things are equal. So, I mean, why is there such a push? Why do we reject this sense of justice? Why do we feel like it's better to let, you know, people who are a threat to society, let them live out throughout their natural life in prison? Why do they feel like that? Why do they think that that's okay? Why do we reject what used to be very common sense to the rest of the planet, which was there's this natural law that a people have a right and maybe even a duty to protect themselves against those ardent criminals who are a danger to society?
2: Queen Isabella of, you know, Isabella and Columbus in Spain and so on, was once asked, what would be the ideal painting? What would the scene include for an ideal painting? She said, an ideal painting would include a priest offering mass, a woman giving birth, and a criminal being executed. Now imagine, as a student essay writing that, what is the worldview contained in that statement? Is that that is the ideal painting? And justice delayed is justice denied. Joe, I've been saying this for years, that we have this is the triumph of the therapeutic mindset and worldview. There is no intractable evil. There is no evil that needs to be punished. There just needs to be more listening and more therapy, because man is perfectible without grace and without divine intervention. Now, in contrast, Benjamin Franklin said, nothing so focuses a man's attention as the prospect of being hanged in a fortnight. And on that view, you've got 2 weeks to come to Jesus.
6: Right. Yeah.
2: You've got 2 weeks to come to, and you know, we don't give people that opportunity, that come to Jesus moment. And I also think, you know, there's a phrase that's going on in the blogosphere called suicidal empathy, that we, you know, oh my goodness, someone is crying, there might be hurt feelings, let's overthrow civilization so this one person doesn't cry, because if that person cries, we'll have bad feels. So I think we've got a poor sense of justice. We've got a misunderstanding of the perfectibility of human nature. And let me throw in an observation about Francis editing the catechism. When the recent catechism was promulgated, Pope John Paul said, this is not an infallible document, unlike what the Council of Trent said about its catechism as well. So I don't have a crisis of faith if Francis tinkered with the catechism regarding capital punishment.
0: I think it does lead to a greater confusion, and the debate now rages more and more as a result, though. I think that could, that would have, that's, you know, unfortunate, in my humble opinion. But you know what isn't is me giving some thank yous, because a few more of these calls have dropped. Clayton from Chepstow, Ontario. Chepstow? Is it Chepstow? All right, he's passing. He's not going to bail me out on that one. Clayton,
1: I'm going to say Chepstow, Joe.
0: Chepstow from Ontario, on the board and a monthly giver. Just leave me hanging there. It's fine. It's no big deal, producer James. He says, belated congratulations on anniversary for Joe and his wife. Praise be to Jesus, the future Holy Roman Emperor and the Empress. Clayton, from your lips to God's ears. And if you vote for me twice as Holy Roman Emperor, I promise I will set all things right in the world. I will just force them to do it. Hey, Mary from New York, New York, on the team, one time and first time donor, $10. Mary, I love that, because you're demonstrating that we can all do something. I love it. Thank you, Mary, for your generous gift. Please pray for the repose of her husband, Jim. Be assured of that, Mary. God bless you. 13 calls on the board. Looking for caller number 14. On our way to 30 calls this hour. I just need 17 more callers. We're almost halfway there on the call challenge. So I need 17 people picking up a phone and dialing 877-711-8500. Any gift, any size, whatever you can do. I just need 17 people. So it could be $10 like Mary. It could be $500. It could be $360. It's whatever you can do. Your best gift. Consider it now. 877-711-8500. Just want you on the team. And we're trying to get to 30 calls to unlock a challenge match of $5,000. So if we get to 30, we're going to get $5,000 extra dollars. Now, we still need to raise $65.86 in this hour. And can I just say, anybody who will donate at the Apostle Club level gift, Apostle Club level gift, anybody who donates at that level this hour, I'm going to send you two autographed books just to say thank you. I'm going to personally mail them to you. Please call now for the details. 877-711-8500. 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Father, I almost see an overlap here with the Lindsay Clancy case. Now, she's in hung jury, so they're going to have to retry that case. But again, this sparked such debate online in this situation, because the crime is horrific. And yeah, there are circumstances that contribute to this, whether it's postpartum depression in Lindsay Clancy case's situation, or the psychotic drugs that she was taking. But nonetheless, I really feel like it would be better if the bishops and the hierarchy in the church in particular were clearer about the necessity for the death penalty. But instead, the sentiment, the memo is, just to beat this dead horse one last time, is death penalty always bad. But it isn't always bad. Maybe sometimes it could be abused or misused, but that's a rare case. That's the exception. That's not the rule, is it?
2: Right. Again, it's part of natural law. So as a principle, capital punishment may be legitimate. How it's applied, when it's applied. Now, personally, I don't like the idea of the state that we have right now having that kind of power, but I would not object to this woman who, you know, murdered a classmate in a satanic ritual. That really sounds to me like, yeah, that's capital punishment. So that part is okay. It seems to me, do you remember the TV show MASH? I'm showing my age, because it was big in the 70s and early 80s. You know, Colonel Blake was in charge, but not knowing what was going on. Right. His assistant, Radar O'Reilly, was the guy who was really in charge. You sign this, Colonel. What am I signing, Radar? You're signing this, Colonel. My vision of the USCCB is there's a lot of apparatchiks. There's a lot of bureaucrats. What am I signing here? You're signing this, Bishop. Because some of my best friends are bishops. I know they're really busy. They don't write these press announcements. They don't themselves write friend of the court briefs to the Supreme Court regarding the Second Amendment, regarding the size of magazines and rifles. They don't do that, but they sign off on it. And that, therefore, the responsibility falls on them. So I think it would be helpful if we had, I don't know, kind of a refresher course in morals for everybody in the Catholic Church. And we might even put that ahead of the urgency of synodality.
0: All right, hold that thought. We're going to go to a break. We're going to come back. I want to put another log on the fire. We're going to go back to talking about Germany. We talked to them about them, was it yesterday? I forget now. It's all a blur this week. But the new papal nuncio in Germany warned the German bishops. Is that a good thing? Is it? We're going to ask Father McTagg about what he thinks about that story in just 2 minutes. But I'm looking for 30 phone calls this hour. I've got 13 on the board, looking for caller number 14 right now. Would you be my 14th caller? Any gift, any size. Help me chip away. 877-711-8500. 877-711-8500. We'll be right back.
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0: Jesus Christ, welcome back to A Catholic Take, a bold synthesis of information and inspiration. I'm your host, Joe McLean. Praise be to God. It is great to be on with you. And we're halfway there. We're living on a prayer. How's that song go, James? One more time. Can you help us out with that one? No. James doesn't want to sing any songs.
1: No cigar on that one.
0: We're halfway there. 15 calls on the board. 15 calls still to go. If we can get another 15 calls in this next half hour, we unlock $5,000. It's a challenge, and we want to meet that challenge, but we do need your help to get there. So I'm looking for caller 16 right now. 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Also, Maria from Broadbrook, Connecticut. I hope I said that correctly. From Connecticut. Maria gave it the Apostle Club level gift. That was a big gift, and I couldn't be more grateful to you because that took a chunk out of the need for this hour. There's caller 16. Now I need caller 17. Thank you very much for that call. All right, so the Apostle Club level gift. As I said, I'm going to be mailing autographed copies of my books to Maria myself. So thank you very much for your generosity. Apostle Club level gift. gifts just this hour only. If you will call it that level or above, then I'm going to be mailing you autographed books just to say thank you for your generosity. 877-711-8500. You can call and ask your volunteer for the details. 877-711-8500. 877-711-8500. Looking for caller 17 right now. Father, yesterday you and I talked about Germany. We talk about Germany all the time, it feels like, these days. But yesterday the headline was that the German bishops were getting impatient. They were tired of waiting on the Vatican to just rubber stamp their synodality way, and they want the full gambit of, you know, female deacons and lay preachers and lay people running the church, and they just want it all. Same-sex blessings, they want all of it. Well, today the headline tells us that the new papal nuncio in Germany has basically warned the bishops in Germany. Is this a good thing? Should I be hopeful here?
2: I think the Leo Pontificate so far it's really hard to read because you've got mixed signals. For example, on the one hand, you've got bishops gleefully crushing traditional Latin masses, and then other bishops permitting it, and Rome says nothing about that. You've got these hopeful signs of the nuncio to Germany looking like he's in his right mind. And then you've got some really sketchy guys being appointed bishops. And at the same time, these synodal committees are cranking out reports about canon law for marriage needs to be completely rewritten, and we're going to change the formation of seminarians. And Cardinal Fernandez, who still has a job at the DDF, said, you know, this week there's going to be a document, Venite ad me, come to me, which has something to do, I think, with evangelization. So who's in charge? Who has his hands on the steering wheel? Is there a plan? Is there a map? Is there a compass? These questions don't have definitive answers yet.
0: Yeah. Yeah. Anonymous, Hawthorne, California. Praise be to God, a monthly giver. That means a lot to us. Thank you, Hawthorne, California, for calling in today. Pray for the conversion of her husband and her in-laws and for her siblings to return to the church. Yay and amen. We will be praying for that. 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I'm looking for caller number 17 right now. Please call 877-711-8500. There's caller number 17. Caller 18, you're up next. I only need 13 more people, just 13 more people calling to help us hit the challenge and unlock $5,000. That's what we're looking for. 877-711-8500. Patrick, Erie, Pennsylvania, on the team at $200. God bless you. Thank you for that. Says, pray for my family and two family couples getting married in 2027. I am right there along with you. We've got our oldest daughter. She's engaged. She's to be married next June. And trust me, there's not much nails left to bite off. But I'm praying along with you, Patrick in Erie, PA. Thank you for your gift. 877-711-8500. 877-711-8500. So I think we've got 17 calls on the board. Looking for caller number 18. Please call. Trying to get to 30 so we can unlock that challenge match. But we still need to raise $5,000. So it's both. It's both and. We've got $5,000 to raise. We get if we can get another 13 calls on the board, then we unlock a $5,000 challenge. So we want to do both of those. And again, every Apostle Club level gift gets two autographed books from me. Please call now. I want to say thank you personally. 877-711-8500. That's something you do all the time, Father. You write fountain pen hand notes to your donors, don't you?
2: Yes, I do. Yes, I do that, and I just love writing with a fountain pen, and it's dramatically increased my productivity, and it's made my handwriting legible also.
0: Have you always had good handwriting? I bet you have.
2: No, oh gosh, no, that's the whole, I was left-handed, nobody knew how to, so on the one hand, I didn't get beaten for being left-handed, that time had passed. On the other hand, no one knew how to teach me properly. And on my own, about 10 or 12 years ago, I saw a couple of videos that said fountain pens can help if you do it right, and I did it right. I'll never be asked to calligraphy wedding invitations, but my handwriting is legible. It's not unpleasant to read, but it's dramatically increased my productivity in terms of writing. Once I get started with a fountain pen, I don't want to stop.
0: Wow. I feel bad because my grandmother tried very hard to get me to write cursive well, and it never took. I have had terrible handwriting my entire life. I mostly print now just because I want people to be able to read it somehow. But she tried, and unfortunately, I just didn't. I didn't step up to the table. But 877-711-8500. We have 18 calls now, 18 on the board, looking for caller 19. Help us out. And we're looking for only 12 more callers to hit the goal. 877-711-8500. 877-711-8500. I want to go to another story now, Father. This one was a very interesting article from Damian Thompson on Unheard. By the way, we're going to put links, James. Can we put links to all of this in the show notes at the top of the hour? So if you want to know and read every article we talk about on this show, all you got to do is go to thestationofthecross.com/ACT. The show notes will be there at the top of the hour. You click on the day, it has all the links for everything we discuss right there for you. So this comes from Damian Thompson from Unheard. This is interesting because you and I talked, I think it was Monday and Tuesday, about His Holiness Pope Leo's trip to France, which, you know, had some good things to say for sure. Some opportunities that kind of got missed. That's the other part of it. But the minute he leaves town, there's riots in the streets now. There's students burning things down, burning people now. It's like gotten insane and crazy over there. So it makes one ask the question, what exactly did we accomplish? And I guess, were they keeping the peace in France as long as the Pope is there and that's all? I mean, did you see that?
2: Yes, I have. And here's the question that interests me more. I'm going to use an American term. Teens and youths are doing this. And what they don't tell you is that the vast majority of the violence is cultural enrichers from other countries who are also practitioners, misunderstanders of the religion of peace. That doesn't fit the narrative at all. So they don't talk about that. So mysteriously, youths are burning their own schools, setting firemen on fire, beating policemen nearly to death. And it is an absolute mystery until you go to the alternative media and they say in so many words that this is a jihad against the Christian West. And they will do this until, you know, victory or death. So this is what the organizers and the perpetrators are saying. And that doesn't make you inclined to start singing rousing choruses of he's got the whole world in his hands. And whatever incentive, Joe, you might have had to jump up and say, but diversity is our strength, that might diminish that. So that's why the mainstream media, including Catholic cadres of the People Should Really Know Better Club, haven't said much about this. And I find that silence culpable.
0: Yeah. Amen to that. Kevin from Port Bryan, New York, on the team, $50. God bless you. Pray for my children to come back to the Catholic Church. Seems like we've heard that one before, Father. That's the most
2: again and again. Yeah,
0: common
2: again
0: and request. Again. We are praying and we are working to speak boldly with courage the truth. Because let's be honest, if we tickle the ears of the world, are they really going to come to the one Holy Catholic and Apostolic Church and find that infinite wellspring of mercy, that grace, that salvation? we can't tickle their ears. That's not going to interest them. You got to sort of wake them up. And that's what we're trying to do here at the Station of the Cross, which is why your hard-earned money helps us to accomplish this work of evangelization. So, Kevin, thank you for being on the team. Be assured that we're going to be praying for your family. And God bless you for your gift this afternoon. Donald from North Granbury, Connecticut, is on the team. One-time gift, $100. God bless you. Thank you very much. Says, pray for the soul of his beloved father. We will be praying for the repose of your father. Thank you, Donald, for your gift. So right now, where we're at, we have 19 calls on the board. We're trying to get to 30. If we can get to 30, we unlock 5,000. We got 19. We had 18 minutes to get that done. So I'm looking for caller 20 right now. I only need 11 more people. That's it. Just 11 more people calling. And we hit the challenge, 877-711-8500. Can you be one of 11 people right now calling in a gift of any size? 877-711-8500. But don't forget, we not only have our challenge gift, but we also have our hourly goal. And the need for the hour is still $4,384. And, you know, perhaps, I don't know what you're paying every month in internet bill, but we pay over $7,000 per month just for internet connectivity. 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I heard call 20 just come in right now. Looking for caller 21 on our way to 30. So I need 10, just 10 people, just 10 people. Any gift, any size, 877-711-8500. But if you can consider an apostle club level gift, an apostle club level gift, not only am I going to mail you 2 autographed books just to say thank you for your generosity, but you're also going to get access to Father's monthly hangouts, Straight Answers with Father McTagg. That's a great opportunity. It's a private hangout video, like Zoom call, and it's just him and the donors, and you got to be at the mission partner level or above to access it. So if you call an Apostle Club level gift, you get everything we can throw at you just to say thank you, to include, I'm going to be mailing 2 autographed books to you just to say thank you for your generosity. 877-711-8500. That's caller number 22 right there. I'm down to only needing 8, and I have one last segment to get it done. 877-711-8500. We come back. I want to get right back to that article from Damian Thompson. It was his comments about the trads that I really want to bring up. Put another log under the fire for Father McTagg to weigh in on. So more from Father, more from you, but I need about 7 people now to get the challenge done. 7. 7 is what I'm looking for. 7 Catholic evangelists. 877-711-8500.
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9: Some atheistic scientists claim we don't need God to explain the universe because science is sufficient to get the job done. But is this true? The answer is no, and here's the reason. Science could never negate the need for God because it can't give an exhaustive explanation of the universe. First, it relies on the inductive method in order to validate its hypotheses. As such, scientists can never be certain they've discovered every piece of data necessary to give a complete explanation. They must always be open to discovering something new that could alter their current theory. Furthermore, science presupposes an existing universe to observe and explain. Thus, it could never explain why the universe exists in the first place rather than not. Science has explanatory power, but not enough power to negate the need for God. I'm Carlo Broussard with a Ready Reason for Catholic Answers, Catholic.com.
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0: Praise be to Jesus Christ. Welcome back to A Catholic Take, a bold synthesis of information and inspiration. I'm your host, Joe McClain. Praise be to God. It is great to be on with you. We just had two calls come in. We've got 25 calls on the board. 25. We're only five calls away from the challenge match with only about 10 minutes on the clock. Five calls. That's all I need to unlock the challenge of $5,000. So if I can get five calls right now, that will unlock $5,000, and we need every penny of that. So any gift, any size, whatever you can do, just five calls unlocks the challenge. Please help with that at 877-711-8500. Hey, Nancy from Acushnet, Massachusetts on the team. Praise be to God. $50. Pray for brothers to reconcile. Boy, oh boy. Brothers. What's up with brothers? So why do brothers always my sons, they're exactly like that. I pray and hope that they become the best of friends as adults. But boy, is it challenging for brothers. 877-711-8500. Be assured of our prayers, Nancy, for your generous gift this afternoon. We couldn't be more grateful. 877-711-8500. We're down to the wire here. Five calls. That's what's needed. Five calls. 877-711-8500. Still $4,300 still to raise. So help chip away at that. Your best gift, that's what we're looking for. Please call before the end of the hour to raise the money and also unlock the challenge. 877-711-8500. Father, I want to get to this before we have to say goodbye for the hour. And this was from Damian Thompson's Unheard article. We're going to link to it in the show notes. But he's talking about sort of the conundrum of trying to put your thumb and figure out who Pope Leo really is. He says, he's talking about trads here. Leo had deviated from the script that they have written for him ever since he took office. They have insisted that he's just Francis in nicer vestments. They look away when he behaves like an old-style pope singing the Salve Regina until he's hoarse or weeping when he celebrates the Eucharist. Instead, they obsess over an ancient, grainy photo of the then-Father Prevost praying in front of an indigenous statue in Peru over an environmental stunt in which he blessed a block of ice over the continuing, if rare, cancellation of Latin masses, and over his enthusiasm for synodality, which under the last pontificate was shorthand for the hijacking of the Curia by liberal control freaks. Listen, I don't want to throw the baby out with the bathwater either over Pope Leo. I want him to be amazing and be just an incredible pope. But should we just look past the fact that he did bow down in front of a Pachamama statue? I'm not sure that's the answer. Perhaps maybe just a, hey, I'm sorry, I was dumb, I shouldn't have done that, might be called for. What do you say?
1: I'm a member of the I was dumb, I shouldn't have done that club. That's for sure. I didn't know Damien, I'd say, hey, Damien Thompson, I didn't know that photographic technology was around so long that a photograph from the 80s can be called ancient. I didn't know. I have a different sense of ancient. So, Joe, I'm a words guy. Words really matter. And I bristle when people use the wrong words. So that having been said, I have the gift of not prophecy. I did predict that Ratzinger would become pope. I did predict that he would take the name Benedict. And after that, my gift of prophecy was just gone. There was nothing left. Mm. I was the one who said confidently there would never be a Jesuit pope. I was also the one who said confidently there will never be an American pope, but I did say I would be very glad to have a pope who took the name Leo. Let me add to that and said I would really like a pope who read the documents from Leo the 13th very thoroughly. Mm. I would like that very much. Leo's documents tended to be briefer than most 20th century Vatican documents. So there is that. But Leo had attitude. Leo had a very sharp edge. And I think we need that. Leo the 13th only wanted to be friends with Christ. And his view of charity was to give the gospel to his neighbors and to perform the corporal and spiritual works of mercy for love of God and love of neighbor. We seem to be rushing towards the corporal works of mercy as long as there is NGO largesse involved. but we seem to be rather coy about the spiritual works of mercy. And I say, you know, someone who is really steeped in the writings of Leo XIII wouldn't do that. So I pray for the present occupant of the chair of Peter that he can grow into the office.
0: Yeah, amen to that. 877-711-8500. Down to the last few minutes, I still need five calls. I need five calls. Please help me. Any gift, any size, be one of five people jumping on a line right now to help me get to that. Don't expect someone else to do it. I'm asking you to do it. Please consider it. 877-711-8500. If I can get the next five calls on the board, we unlock the challenge match of $5,000. And boy, do we need it. 877-711-8500. Frederick from Ludlow, Massachusetts on the team. Praise be to God. Thank you, Frederick. It says, pray for recovery of daughter Carla. We're going to be praying for that for sure. Sue, Erie, Pennsylvania is on the team. Thank you, Sue, for your $200 one-time gift. That really helps us out. It says, pray for the family to come back to the church and for members in purgatory. Again, there's that prayer, and we're praying it all the time. God bless you. All right, there's one of five right there. Thank you for that. 877-711-8500. I need four now. Just looking for four people, any gift, any size. But you might consider that member, partner level, because at that membership level, we're going to be able to put you into the monthly hangout with Father McTagg, Straight Answers with Father McTagg. It's called the Mission Partner Level, and comes in at $1 per day at a monthly gift. Please consider that at 877-711-8500. Leslie from Brewerton, New York is on the team. First time donor. God bless you. Thank you for making that big leap of faith and joining us. We do appreciate it. And says, pray for sons to come closer to Christ and to the church. Yay and amen. Amen. We will be including this intention in our masses that we have said for you and for all of our donors. So be assured of that. 877-711-8500. Down to the wire, just the last few minutes here. I still need about another four calls. Four calls. That's what I'm looking for. There's one. Now I need three. I've got one. Now I need three more. Please call. Be one of three callers. Let's at least get to the 30 calls to unlock the challenge. That would be super helpful at 877-711-8500. But here's the rub. The hourly goal is still to raise $4,000. That's what we need. We need that $4,000. We need to do both. So I need the callers to come in to unlock the challenge, but I also need big gifts to help me get accomplish this $4,000 need for this hour. Would you consider an Apostle Club level gift? It's not for everyone, and dare I say, it's not for most. Perhaps most of us will not be able to do this, but maybe just one can. Perhaps maybe just one. Could it be you? Would you consider it? 877-711-8500. An Apostle Club level gift is a $1,200 commitment. You can break it up into monthly payments as well. And we're going to give you everything to include hanging out with Father McTagg on a once a month private call with the donors that he has called Straight Answers with Father McTagg. Plus, I'm going to mail you two autographed copies of my books just to say thank you for your generosity. So call now if you're able to do that. We can sure use it. Two of those would go a very long way. 877-711-8500. But I'm needing at least four callers right now. I need four callers to get the challenge done. Four callers. That's what I need. Any gift, any size, whatever you can do. Maybe it's $20 like Leslie. Could be $200 like Sue. It could be Donald in Connecticut who gave $100. But whatever you can do, please call now. We're trying to get this challenge. I need it right now. Hey, I need four callers. 877-711-8500. 877-711-8500. 877-711-8500. 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

to a devout Polish peasant family. From an early age, Helena received visions of Our Lord, one of which finally prompted her to abandon her worldly possessions and enter religious life. Despite her severe lack of education, Helena worked hard to earn what money she required and finally succeeded in joining the Congregation of the Sisters of Our Lady of Mercy, where she took the name Maria Faustina of the Blessed Sacrament. Sister Faustina continued to receive visions, which she described in her diary, and the Divine Mercy devotion began to take shape. Despite her near illiteracy and her poor health, which included bouts of tuberculosis, Faustina persevered in recording and promoting the messages of the Divine Mercy. With the help of her confessors, including Blessed Michael Sopocko, the devotion began to spread in Poland before Faustina's death in the year of Our Lord 1938. After a halt due to reservations in Rome, the devotion was spread once more thanks mainly to the efforts of Pope St. John Paul II, who encouraged Faustina's cause for sainthood and new translations of her diary. Also honored on this day are St. Luigi Scrosopi, St. Meinolf, an adopted son or godson of Emperor Blessed Charlemagne, St. Apollinaris of Venice, St. Anna Schaefer, and many other martyrs, confessors, and holy virgins. For more about the saints and seasons of the Catholic Church, visit thestationofthecross.com/saints and seasons.

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basis of evangelization is to tell everybody Jesus loves you. We are all called to be great saints. Don't miss the opportunity. Well, thank you. We just have the best crowd here. All our families growing. Every week, every Tuesday, every Wednesday, we get more and more of our family coming from all over. And that's what we like. Well, tonight I asked, what do we talk about? So the sister said, well, you got to talk about the Holy Spirit because Sunday is Pentecost. And then someone said, well, why don't we talk about our Holy Mother, the Church? We should say that a lot. Do you remember all you oldsters? The youngsters have been deprived, so we're going to enlighten them tonight. We always said Holy Mother Church because she is our mother, the spouse of Christ, and he suffered and died so that the Church could be our mother. We would be children of the Father. So, and then somebody else did something else that I forgot, so we'll skip that one. Tonight I would like to talk to you a little bit about Pentecost. The Holy Spirit is the forgotten God. Do you ever realize that? I think the charismatic movement kind of livened him up a little bit. But what we don't understand, I got to find Acts of the Apostles first. What we don't understand is that

0: The Holy Spirit dwells within us. And that's what a lot of people don't know. If we said, where is the Holy Spirit, to most people, you'd say, up there. We'd say, in church. Where is the Holy Person? In the church, right. But where is the Holy Spirit? Right here. And you know, the reason we get so mixed up is because we're so full of faults and weaknesses. You know, it's hard to think that God dwells in that guy. You ever think of that? Huh? You think, I don't believe it. He's so obnoxious. Or she's so obnoxious. I don't believe in saying it. You know, inclusive language is dumb to me, so you're either a he or a she, no matter what they call you. You're just a he or a she. That's how God made us. So we're all obnoxious, we're all impatient, we're all proud sometimes, we're all a lot of things. And the Holy Spirit, when he came to us in baptism, the indwelling is Father, Son, and Holy Spirit. But see, the Father created you. Jesus, Son, redeemed you. And the Holy Spirit is sanctifier. If you don't like the way your life is going, talk to him about it. If you're thinking you're getting too many crosses and too many trials, talk to him about it. He is the one that's trying to make you holy, and you're jumping and you're just yelling and screaming the whole way. Y'all want to be a saint. Everybody wants to be a saint. But you don't want to go through the formation. You know, everything today is formation. Well, you got to be reshaped a little bit. A diet, I'm going to do it. Penance will help. But the daily acceptance of whatever happens is the direct intervention of the Holy Spirit. How you like that? We're going to just take a minute here. The Lord gave me a book years ago, I think it was 1977, on the Holy Spirit. It's called I Am His Temple. Anyway, it's a great little book that talks about the seven gifts of the Holy Spirit. I'm going to go through it a little bit. I want you to know not only what you possess, but the things you don't possess. Maybe tonight you'll figure out what's wrong with you. I mean, everybody around you can't be wrong all the time. I mean, you know, you got to be doing something to make people angry or impatient. Now, there are some people, it doesn't take much to make them impatient. They're what I call fuss budgets. You know, they're perfectionists. They just got to have everybody right. You got to have everybody right. That we all have our own weaknesses. I'm impatient. I was born that way. I'm Italian. I've never saw a meek, humble Italian. I mean, did you? Anybody see one? Yeah. I never saw one. That's why we got so many Italian saints. Really? You either go up or you go down. Why we're just sensitive people? Spanish are the same. Whoa. French, any Latin, or you know. But that's a specific kind of holiness. See? Some people are arrogant and proud. That's what they got to fight their whole life. I consider all of these things a tool in my hand. See, we're growing a garden. It's not for profit, it's for eating, I hope. The sisters decided tonight and last night that the corn wasn't growing right, so we kind of replanted it. I don't know what's going to happen with all those little sprouts that we replanted, you know. I said, are you sure they're going to grow? Oh, yeah. I said, are you sure? Yeah, you just take the dirt up with it, you put it in another place. It's simple. I hope God is on their side. Anyway, that's what we're doing. But that's like a plant, you see. That plant, they were too close together. So what did we have to do? We had to take every other one and root it up and plant it another place. That happens to you. Didn't that happen to you in your lifetime? Huh? You think you're on your way, and all of a sudden something happens and you get uprooted. You lose your job, or the place goes out of business, or goes bankrupt, or something happens and your nice, even keel of living is totally uprooted. So what good is that? I don't know. How would I know? But in eternity, you'll know. Nothing has ever happened to me. As I look back, even from my miserable sixth year, even to this day, nothing I can think of didn't have something wonderfully good about it later on. You don't see it at that moment. But that's a gift from the Spirit if you can see it, see? We call it faith. Faith is not like, you know, some people think faith is like a slot machine. Now, why would I be thinking of slot machines? I know you're thinking that, so I might as well say it. Because my uncle had 100 of them. And, see, faith is not like that. That you put a nickel in and then, you know, you hope you're going to get strawberries, you keep getting lemons. Well, sometimes the Spirit gives us lemons, but because that we need that to shape our soul in a certain direction, a certain way. And when you look at the Acts of the Apostles and you see what our dear Lord did to these men, it said they were so enthused and so on fire with the love of God, they opened those doors that they had locked for fear, and they ran out. What, something happened to them. These were scaredy cats. They all ran when our dear Lord needed them. Peter denied him. Judas betrayed him. And what happens? What happened to these apostles? There was a transformation in their souls. The very thing they were afraid of, were no longer afraid of. Well, I got to read from this little book. It's very simple. Very simple. I'm just going to read the little bullet things, you know. Ahead of each chapter. There's a little thing Sister Rachel drew. I think it's kind of cute. See here? It was dunk, and now I can't see it myself. Oh, dear Lord. How am I going to do this now? Well, anyway, if I make a mistake, you'll have to forgive me. You won't see me, but that's all right. Up here, see there? That's the Father. Then you have the Spirit coming down, and here's Jesus. It's that temple. Here is your temple. This is you. I know you don't think you're that big, but this is you. See, we have Jesus, and then we have all the gifts of the Holy Spirit. And then from these gifts come these fruits. See? And this you got to have. You remember when the eunuch was in his chariot and Philip came along and he said, "What are you reading?" He said, "Well, I'm reading Isaiah." He said, "You know what you're reading?" He said, "How can I unless somebody explains it to me?" See, if you don't explain it to you, that's what's so bad about this so-called new, not the new catechism, but this liberal catechism as you've been taught for 30 years. It doesn't add anything to you. It doesn't tell you what to do. It just keeps taking away. You ever see a little flower? You used to see it loves me, it loves me not. Did you ever see that crazy thing? Little daisies. Was that a daisy? What was that? A daisy. Poor daisy, you know. You know, beautiful daisy, we keep picking it apart. Well, that's how the liberals do. We get beautiful truths, and they pick this leaf off, and they pick it. What do you got? It's stem. That's all you got left is a stem. So, you say, well, what if we haven't been transformed? That's what I'm going to tell you now. I'm going to tell you how to be transformed. Now, the first gift you got at when you were baptized and then when you were confirmed, it's supposed to blossom. See, it's supposed to blossom. This is what happened to you. Maybe we didn't know it, but that's what happened to you. The fear of the Lord. Do you know what the fear of the Lord is? It's not a scary fear. You know, the word fear is good sometimes. Don't you think it's good? You wouldn't stop for a red light if you didn't have some kind of fear. If you're 85, you wouldn't put on roller skates. Now, maybe some would put on roller skates. See what I'm trying to say? There is a healthy fear. Even in the world, there's a healthy fear. You wouldn't go 120 miles on the highway, see, if you don't have a healthy fear that you wrap yourself around a telephone pole. So there are good fears. The fear of the Lord is a filial thing. It comes from loving the Father so much you don't want to offend him, see. And isn't that true of people you love? When you love someone, and you know this is going to hurt them, or if you say this, they won't understand, or if you say that, they're going to be offended. You don't do any of those things. It's a natural thing, isn't it? If you love someone, then you're not going to be doing things or saying things that hurt. You just kind of gloss over them, or you don't mention them. But that's what fear of the Lord is. I want to keep his commandments. That's fear of the Lord. The second part of it is a horror of sin. That's what we're all knowing one gift now, and that's a fear of the Lord. You see how bad it is today? They've taken away sin. Did you notice that? Well, there's no sin. You can do that, that's okay. You can do that, well, it's okay, as long as you love. Who? Who? See, we have no horror of sin in the world today. Not at all. That's why there's so much abortion. In a country like Russia, there's 7 per woman. In her lifetime, every woman in Russia will have had 7 abortions. And they were not pro-life statistics either. In China, if you have 1 child, you're okay. If you have 2, they take away your bicycle. If you have 3, they take away your apartment. If you have another one, then they take away your job. So you're nothing. So you see what's happening in the world when we don't have a healthy, loving fear of my Father. I don't want to offend him. So when they took away sin from our language, then everybody felt, well, I can do now as I please. So with that came no fear of the Lord. You see, we just have nothing now. Also, with fear of the Lord comes hope. If I know God is my Father, I'm not going to despair. He loves me, and no matter how bad things are, I know if I do my very best and I work very hard, he's going to take care. Somehow, every situation will mend itself because he loves me. Now, you see today, and that when you lose fear of the Lord, you lose hope. What's happening to old people? They lose hope. Now you have people assist you in suicide. So your last act is murder. See? And we lose hope. I have so much pain. I'll never get over it. It's going to last for day in, day out, day in, day out. I'm useless. Well, that's a good one from the devil. You're getting old. You're useless. It's going to be so bad. Now you won't want to go to a hospital. How do I know what that nurse, what kind of shots he's giving me? And with that hopelessness, it's coming. You get suspicion and a lack of trust. You say, who's the doctor? I'm going, what's his whole idea? I went to a hospital just for asthma. They gave me some kind of paper to sign. Die. Forget it. I got 24 sisters. They'll take care of me. And if I die, I die. I don't want you to, you know. Forget it. I just don't want you to help me. I want the Lord over my life from birth to death. I don't need your help. I don't need you to make a decision for me. So we're getting, when we got rid of fear of the Lord, we lost hope. We lost a horror of sin. And the saints had a horror of sin. The holier one is, the more sensitive they are to sin, great sin. The career of ours, you know, this great actress, theater actress in his day, came in a big carriage, and the whole town came out because this actress was going to come and see the Curie of Ours. And she stepped out of her gorgeous carriage, and she had all these gowns and jewels on, and he walked up to her, and he says, "Madame, the stench of your soul is so great, I must vomit." And he turned around and walked away. She was upset. She got in her old carriage and never went back. I hope somewhere along the line, one who had no horror of sin, grave sin, well, came back. That's the first gift. Isn't that a wonderful gift? Huh? Now, if you possess his gift, you're not scrupulous about sin, you're sensitive. If you're an alcoholic, why go to a cocktail party? See, you get presumptuous if you're not careful. You say, "Well, I hold ginger ale. Vodka looks like water, so why are you going to hold ginger ale?" So you put yourself in temptation if you don't have a sensitivity, a healthy sensitivity. That's the first gift the Spirit gave you. What happened to it? Ask yourself, who robbed me of my fear of the Lord? Now, the second is piety. This is just the introduction. I'll work the introduction. Piety knows for sure God is my Father, but it also knows that if God is my Father, he's your Father, right? Then we're brothers and sisters, you see. We don't share the same earthly father, but we are real brothers and sisters. The same mind that created me before time began, and I was in the mind of God, and you were in the mind of God before time began. That same mind that had you in it had me in it. How close can you get? So we are truly brothers and sisters. If you realize that, when things change, huh? When they change. Now, the next part of this gift is patience. I worked on that for years. And not too proud of my record either. Neither is everybody else. But I work on it. I work on it. And you say, "Well, what's that got to do with piety? If I love my brother and sister, as I said a minute ago, I'm going to be patient." Did you ever notice how you're more patient with those you love than those you don't love? See, one person can do the same one thing and you get so angry, but one you love does it, you don't even notice it. How do you like that? You ever do that? Yeah, you all do that. What makes the difference? Is it just patience? No. It's love. If you love much, you're patient. Now, isn't that a wonderful gift? Don't you want that one? Huh? The third gift is fortitude. Brother Pascal's not too hot on this one. We're always teasing each other, so I thought I'd get him here. Courage, what? In suffering. In suffering. That's fortitude. Guts is another word. See? I think guts is a good word. Do you like guts? I think that's a good word. It's a good word because it describes that stick-to-itiveness no matter what. And if it's a gift, all of you who love the church and love Jesus and love the Holy Father and love the magisterium, you need fortitude. We have a nice group here today. Have courage. They got a little group together. And it's an anchor. Thank you. That was the spirit. It's called Anchor Forum. What does it do? Well, that would be something for you to do in your own city, in your own church. Call it what you want. Call it Anchor, call it Marion, call it anything. It's a group of people who want to preserve the real faith. And so they discuss it, they talk about it, they say their rosary together, they pray together as a group, a small group. And some of them are here tonight. Why? That's how they are going to help rebuild the church. That's how they're going to help preserve the faith that you and I love so much. Make your own group. If every parish had one of those groups, the liberals would melt away. Now, with fortitude comes perseverance. Did you ever notice you start something? What is it? A week? 2 weeks? What'd you do for Lent? You start out good? Were you doing it after 40 days? Yeah, you don't want to say. nice one is New Year's resolutions. How's that one? See, you promised you wouldn't smoke? 3rd of January. You promise you pray a half hour a day? 5th of January. You promise you'd be sweet to your children? 6th of January. You promised you'd go to Mass at least twice a week? 2nd of January. So if you have that kind of problem, you need perseverance. So ask the Spirit, look, I want to do good. I can't persevere. So what are you going to ask for? Ask for fortitude to persevere. Okay, listen, all you out there, you want to call, call. Consult, that's a good one. Consult, this we don't have hardly at all today. You ever so much confusion in the church? In the world. Oh, the confusion of the world. Now they want to help Bosnia. It's practically destroyed. What are you going to help? Pick up the pieces? See, we're too late. We didn't have that gift of counsel to say people are dying and people are being torn apart. We got to help them. What is there to help? Discernment. I wonder in my own mind how many churches really need to be closed. Who makes those decisions? You know? What force decides that we take away the pews or we take away the altars or we take away this or that? Where's discernment? This is where a misguided compassion comes in. Do you ever think about misguided compassion? You don't... hold on, I got to take this because my throat's getting itchy, but it's a very special cough drop. It's got gooey stuff in the middle. And... I missed a bit. Okay. Now, what were we talking about? Anybody know what we were talking about? Huh? Consul. Okay, misguided compassion. Sometimes your children need correction and you don't give it to them. Why? You're afraid they get mad. You're afraid they won't talk to you anymore. That misguided compassion. Your son's on drugs, your daughter's on drugs, your daughter's doing this, or your son's doing that, or your parents are doing this and that, and you don't say anything. You want to hurt their feelings. It's better you hurt their feelings than they go to heaven, than they get to hell. Misguided compassion. Oh, you can read that dirty book. You can handle it. Oh, come on. The fact you're reading it, you can't handle it. Your will is already weak. Or you'd have the sense not to do that. You see? So you have misguided compassion towards yourself and towards everybody else. Well, counsel also has self-knowledge. I don't know too many people have self-knowledge, do you? Have you ever gone up to everybody and say, "My, you're impatient," and hear them say, "Yeah, you're right." You ever see that happen? That happened to me one time. We had a little postulant, and she was not American by nationality. And so I said to her, "You know, sister, you are absolutely obnoxious." And she looked at me and she said, "Well, thank you, Mother." I said, "What'd you say?" She said, "Thank you." I said, "Well, you're welcome." I was absolutely squelched because I didn't know what to say after that. I couldn't even tell her why she was obnoxious. I was edified. I thought, this gal has a bushel of virtue. Well, 2 days later, I saw her coming down the hall crying like a baby. So I walked up to her and I hugged her and I said, "What's the matter?" "I just looked at a dictionary." Then we had an honest to goodness talk on being obnoxious. But see, that self-knowledge is connected with mercy. If you know yourself, you're going to be merciful and forgiving to other people. See? That's why you need the gift of counsel. Now, do you notice the time our dear Lord said, "Don't bother when you go out to preach your good news. I will tell you what to say." Remember that? It comes from the gift of counsel. See? He's going to tell you. If you defend him, he will give you the words. The Spirit will give you the words. Now, there's three other gifts. These four gifts, fear of the Lord, piety, fortitude, and counsel, are working gifts. It's like having a fork or a knife or a shovel or a pencil or a pen. You need these things to work. You need these things to get along with your neighbor. And you need them in order to tell you what to do, how to act, how to be careful of occasions of sin. See, you need these gifts, and you work with them every day, even though you don't know it. So we need to ask right now. We say, "Lord Jesus, give us all those that are here, all those that are listening on television, all these four gifts for this week, especially Sunday. We need fortitude, Lord, to stand up for you and to follow the teachings of the true church. We need piety so we can love each other. And we need to know, Lord, that you are really our Father. And we need counsel so we can discern the difference between the Holy Spirit, the human spirit, and the evil spirit. We need that. So, Lord, we just ask that you flood everybody here, these people that are on pilgrimage and on retreat. You flood them, Lord, with these four gifts. Now, we're going to go to three other gifts that pertain between God and you. These three gifts just deal with you and God. And that's knowledge, understanding, and wisdom. Do you remember in the Old Testament it said that fear of the Lord is what? The beginning of wisdom. See, it's the beginning of wisdom. And you have all of these gifts in between. Well, let's go over these. The gift of knowledge. You can see this in the scripture when Martha and Mary had Jesus over for dinner. Can you imagine having Jesus over for dinner? I could just see Martha. Oh, she's rushing and working so hard. And she's passing her sister who's kneeling at Jesus' feet, just wrapped in his conversation. And she passes her once and she's still there. And she goes in the kitchen and gets some Jewish pickles. And then she puts them down on the table. And when she comes back and she gets Jewish chicken soup, and then, but that poor sister of hers still there, you see, and then she goes back and gets some herbs, and then she goes back and forth 100 times, and she's getting madder by the minute. Now, how many of you wouldn't be Martha at that point? See? You say, what, for God's sake, what is she doing over there? I love Jesus too, but I gotta get the meal done. She's gonna sit down here and eat the whole thing while I'm sweating. That's what she said. So finally she can't stand it anymore. Do you ever get to that point? So she said, Jesus, tell her to come and help me. Do you realize how many millions of people over all these centuries have heard this? I bet if she knew, the whole world would know she got a correction, she'd have kept her mouth shut. You feel sorry for her, you know? Because the whole world knows that she got mad at her sister. And I don't... So you really have a sensitivity to sin over here because you... Woo. So what does the Lord say? Yep, you're right. Mary, avanti. Nope. He said, Martha, Martha, you are worried about many things. Only one is necessary. And Mary has chosen the better part. Well, all of us who would like to be Mary don't feel too bad about this little thing. But those of you who work hard be a Martha, not too good. Why does this relate to the gift of knowledge? Because Martha, it wasn't the meal that our Lord was worried about or thinking about. That wasn't the many things. What was happening to Martha is she was not thinking of Jesus while she prepared the meal. She was criticizing her sister. See? It was that critical mind and heart that our Lord was correcting. And that's what the gift of knowledge kind of gives you, that discernment. Is what I'm angry about really worth being angry? Is this a fiddle-faddle or is it really something big? And if you look at your life, it's very few big things ever come along. Some people fly off the handle if you look at them. Yeah? What's wrong with you? You say, well, I was born that way. Oh, don't give me that. You weren't born that way. You made yourself that way. Pride, error. The gift of knowledge gives you the light to see yourself. and to admit you did something wrong. There's something wrong with you, needs to be corrected. The greatest thing about it, and this is proved by Martha and Mary, is what? Detachment. Oh, are we attached today? My neighbor has a car. We look out the window. Oh, my God, they bought a new car. They can't afford a new car. Henry, why don't we get a new car? So that's not detachment. You covet. You covet. And the gift of knowledge tells you, hold it. You really need a new car. Why you want to get a new car? Because the next door neighbor got a new car. I make a bet that's how these crazy hairdos come along. With men especially, I never saw men look so weird. What is that bird that sits on a perch? It's got kind of feathers up here. What do they call that thing? It's a kind of quacks or something, you know? Cockatiel. Is that what they call it? Anyway, why you want to look like a bird when you're a man? Why you want to look like a woman when you're a man? See, those kind of things, that's a total lack of a gift of knowledge. Total lack. We don't know why we were created. We don't know where we're going. We don't know why we're here. We don't know every moment of life is geared by the Spirit to form and reform and transform into the image of Jesus. Well, if you don't have the gift of knowledge, all that's foreign to you. Now, along with this gift of knowledge comes the ability to see God in everything. Oh, wow. And that a goodie. How many times do we really see God in everything? You got yourself all ready for a picnic and it pours. You ever have that happen? You get mad? Yeah, God never answers my prayers. How you know a farmer didn't ask for it for rain? God answered his prayers. See, we don't see God in everything. We really don't. See, God couldn't will that. Well, maybe he didn't, but he permitted it. Do we see God in pain and suffering and disappointment? You retired and you thought, oh, I worked so hard all my life I worked so hard. And now all my money in the bank doesn't even bring any interest. All right, isn't a practical thing? Yeah. All you people working on interest, you're going to live on interest, you're going to live on notes, you're going to live here. Now what? Now you're unhappy. Why? You don't need to go to Bermuda. Go downtown. It costs money to go downtown. 25 cents for parking. True. And then you park 5 miles away from where you want to go. See, that exercise got to live. You exercise. Walk, walk, walk. You go sometime to the mall today, and all the old people are walking. I met one I knew one time. I looked at her coming. I said, where are you going? I waited for her to come back. I thought, I'm not going anywhere. I waited for her to come back, and as she's rounding the corner, I thought, here she comes. I went rounding the corner. I said, how many times you got left? She didn't answer me. She went. tired watching her. I went and had a cup of coffee. I just sat there watching her make her turn. And I thought to myself, there's not a hardened artery in that woman. She worked him out. I don't know why I mentioned that. Do you? I don't even. Anyway, it's a deep realization that we have, you see, of the one thing necessary. I believe in walking. I believe in exercise. But it can't be an end. See, it has to be a means to an end. And that's what knowledge does. Well, I got two more gifts I have to run because I've only got 11 minutes left. Would you believe it? Now, the spirit of understanding allows you to penetrate the scriptures and increases your faith. See? Knowledge increases your hope. Because if you're detached, what do you care? Right? See? What do you care? You're going to lose it anyway. Let me tell you, when you die, all those little things you kept aside, they're all going to go through your drawers 10 minutes after you're dead. They do. They do. They go through those drawers like this, you know, and they say, by golly, I didn't know she had all this. These photographs, I never saw these photographs. You see these photographs? You'd have a fit if you would watch them doing what you've been hiding all these years. Why are you hanging on? See? You just have to know there is a spirit of detachment, at least when you get older. You should be detached. You know, what is there to hang on to? Anyway, that's understanding. It's also a deeper prayer life. The spirit of wisdom, I hate to go through it fast, because we only got 9 minutes now, is loving as Jesus loves. And it's every gift all put together. That means that my soul has resembles Jesus as much as a creature can. That's our calling. It's never too late. We have a call. Hi.
1: Hello.
0: Where are you from?
1: Hello.
0: Where are you from?
1: I'm from Puerto Rico.
0: And what is your question?
1: I have a question, and then I have to ask you a favor.
0: Okay.
1: I'm calling because you were talking about the Holy Spirit.
0: Yeah.
1: I'm a disabled person, but there are some times that I can't get to go to Mass. When I receive the Holy Eucharist, I do speak to Jesus.
0: Mm-hmm.
1: But I call you Jesus, say thanks to Jesus.
0: Right.
1: But, like, it never comes to my mind, like, to say the Holy Spirit.
0: Well, the Holy Spirit, if you notice the priest at consecration, he calls the Spirit to bring the body, blood, soul, and divinity down to us. It's the Holy Spirit that allows you to go to confession. It's the Holy Spirit in the confessional that forgives all your sins. Now, what the Holy Spirit does, he's very humble. All the theologians are having a fit out there, I know, but just sit down and relax. What I'm trying to say is, the Holy Spirit, once you receive Jesus, he just kind of backs off a little bit. And he says, now you just go and love him all you want. He'll inspire you to say nice things to Jesus. See, the Holy Spirit will inspire you to say, I love you, Jesus. I'm so happy you came to me. And there are millions and millions and millions. There's almost 2/3 of the world doesn't know Jesus. Isn't that sad? And here you are receiving his body, blood, soul. That thought comes from the Spirit. See? He teaches you how to love Jesus. You go ahead and talk to Jesus. I do that all the time. See, but you have to know that the Spirit is moving you to talk to Jesus. See, the Spirit moves you to love Our Lady. If your love for Our Lady has grown cold, pray to the Spirit. Because she's spouse. She's the daughter of the Eternal Father. She's mother of the Eternal Son. And she's spouse of the Holy Spirit. Wow, what a woman. Woo. understand what these feminists are griping about. A woman has the greatest gifts from God and no man has ever had. See, Jesus, her son of God, son of Mary. See? So no matter, you keep talking to Jesus, and you pray to Jesus, and you thank Jesus, and you meditate on him doing this, and him doing this, you see? You meditate on that. So the Spirit leads you, just like Mary, his spouse, leads you always to Jesus. What is your request? Hello? Are you there? You're gone. I'm sorry. Well, you can write me and ask your request. Do we have another call? Okay. Hello? Hello? Yoo-hoo.
2: Hello?
0: Ah, there you are.
2: Where
0: are
2: I'm from Rochester, New York, Mother.
0: Where are you? What is your question?
2: Well, I was baptized in a Protestant church a long time ago, and then later I converted to Catholicism and was baptized in a private ceremony.
0: Yeah.
2: And they tell me I have the Holy Spirit, and yet my Protestant friend says I don't have the anointing. And how can I tell if the Spirit is working in me, and does he talk to me? And if I have the Holy Spirit, why can't I quit smoking?
0: That's a very good question. Well, number one, when you get the Spirit, you get all of him. You don't get a little bit. At baptism and confirmation, it was the Holy Spirit who brought you into the church. Don't be confused by our Protestant brother when he talks about charisms. Charisms are for other people. The seven gifts that I told you about are for you. That's why I want everybody to get this little book. Besides, I need the money. I really do. Anybody out there that has $100,000, I know just where you could put it. If I have 100,000 people with $1, I have the same, won't I? Okay, how many people do I need with $5? Whatever the amount is, write. Write for this book. I am his temple. Write your Mother Angelica, Irondale, Alabama, 35210. And if your contribution is $5, I will send you this book. Now, if I have 100,000, send $5. I won't bother you for a long time. But to get back to our wonderful Holy Spirit. The Holy Spirit is our sanctifier. Talk to him. You can never forget Jesus, because he came to show us the Father, to show us the Father's love, compassion, and mercy. And he loved us so much to die for us and to rise from the dead. And he's in the Eucharist. Oh. Father gave a sermon this morning, Brother Butler, and he said something about, what, did you ever think what, how terrible it would be if we didn't have Jesus? Wouldn't it be a terrible world, huh? What would we do if we didn't have the Mass? What would we do if we didn't have Our Lady? What would we ever do if we didn't have the faith? If we didn't know the truth? If we didn't have confession? Well, for Pentecost, I would go to confession. Get yourself cleaned up. It's such a gift from God. Such a gift. And remember, it's just not the Spirit that lives in you. It's the Father, the Son, and the Spirit. So please don't forget, huh? Order this book. And remember, the middle of June, the 22nd, the new catechism will be out. That's why it'd be nice if you could form little groups like this anchor group. Form little groups, prayer group. Discuss the faith. get this book and discuss the spirit. But you never heard of the poor man. God, excuse me. He won't care. You need to discuss your faith. You need to learn about your faith. Form little groups. Fight the good fight. And remember that you were not born for nothing. You were born to be saved, and you were born to save others. We have to pray. St. Paul said this is a wicked generation, a wicked age, and your lives should redeem it. Well, you better get on with it. You may not have much time. And time is something very wonderful. Well, may the Spirit inspire you to get this book. And remember, go to Our Lady, and she'll teach you a lot about the Father, the Son, and the Holy Spirit. And always remember, when things get really tough, one day we'll all be together in His kingdom. Bye now.
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9: Let us pray for our Bishop Michael Fisher. May he stand firm and shepherd his flock in thy strength, O Lord, in the loftiness of thy name. Let us pray. O God, the shepherd and ruler of all the faithful, look favorably upon thy servant Michael, whom thou hast willed to be the shepherd in charge of the Church of Buffalo. Give to him, we beg thee, by word and example, to profit those he has placed over, that he may come, together with the flock entrusted to him, to eternal life. Through Christ our Lord. Amen.
10: St. John Vianney says that the number of the saved is as few as the number of grapes left after the vine pickers have passed. Even if we do not have all these saints and visionaries to tell us, the words of our Lord should be sufficient. Many are called, but few are chosen. Strive to enter by the narrow gate, he said, for many shall seek

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0: Welcome to the Quiet Waters Holy Hour, where you are invited to unite with our Lord through prayers, hymns, and spiritual readings. Let us begin with the Divine Mercy Chaplet in song from the National Shrine of Divine Mercy in Stockbridge, Massachusetts.
1: In the name of the Father, and of the Son, and of the Holy Spirit. Amen. The Divine Mercy Chaplet. Our Father who art in heaven, hallowed be thy name. Thy kingdom come, thy will be done on earth as it is in heaven.

0: Mary, full of grace, the Lord is with you. Blessed are you among women, and blessed is the fruit of your womb, Jesus.
1: Holy Mary, Mother of God, pray for us sinners, now and at the hour of our death. Amen.
0: I believe in God, the Father Almighty, Creator of heaven and earth. I believe in Jesus Christ, his only Son, our Lord. He was conceived by the power of the Holy Spirit and born of the Virgin Mary. He suffered under Pontius Pilate, was crucified, died, and was buried. He descended to the dead. On the third day he rose again. He ascended into heaven and is seated at the right hand of the Father. He will come again to judge the living and the dead. I believe in the Holy Spirit, the Holy Catholic Church, the communion of saints, the forgiveness of sins, the resurrection of the body, and the life everlasting. Amen.

0: Gospel of Mary from the Book of Luke. The soul rejoices in the Lord. My soul proclaims the greatness of the Lord. My spirit rejoices in God my Savior, for he has looked with favor on his lowly servant.
1: From this day all generations will call me blessed. The Almighty has done great things for me, and holy is his name.
0: He has mercy on those who fear him in every generation.
1: He has shown the strength of his arm. He has scattered the proud in their conceit.
0: He has cast down the mighty from their thrones and has lifted up the lowly.
1: He has filled the hungry with good things, and the rich he has sent away empty.
0: He has come to the help of his servant Israel, for he has remembered his promise of mercy, the promise he made to our fathers, to Abraham and his children forever.
1: Glory to the Father, and to the Son, and to the Holy Spirit.
0: As it was in the beginning, is now, and will be forever. Amen. And now, daily, daily, sing to Mary from the Little Flowers Wreath 3 album.

0: now let us pray the joyful mysteries of the Rosary with Donna and Father Kevin Scallon.
1: I believe in God the Father Almighty, creator of heaven and earth, and in Jesus Christ, his only Son, our Lord, who was conceived by the Holy Spirit, born of the Virgin Mary, suffered under Pontius Pilate, was crucified, died, and was buried. He descended into hell. The third day he rose again from the dead. He ascended into heaven and sits at the right hand of God, the Father Almighty, from whence he shall come to judge the living and the dead.
2: I believe in the Holy Spirit, the Holy Catholic Church, the communion of saints, the forgiveness of sins, the resurrection of the body, and life everlasting. Amen.
1: Our Father, who art in heaven, hallowed be thy name. Thy kingdom come, thy will be done on earth as it is in heaven.
2: Give us this day our daily bread, and forgive us our trespasses, as we forgive those who trespass against us. And lead us not into temptation, but deliver us from evil.
1: Hail Mary, full of grace, the Lord is with thee. Blessed art thou among women, and blessed is the fruit of thy womb, Jesus.
2: Holy Mary, Mother of God, pray for us sinners, now and at the hour of our death. Amen.
1: Hail Mary, full of grace, the Lord is with thee. Blessed art thou among women, and blessed is the fruit of thy womb, Jesus.
2: Holy Mary, Mother of God, pray for us sinners, now and at the hour of our death. Amen.
1: Hail Mary, full of grace, the Lord is with thee. Blessed art thou among women, and blessed is the fruit of thy womb, Jesus.
2: Holy Mary, Mother of God, pray for us sinners, now and at the hour of our death. Amen.
1: Glory be to the Father, and to the Son, and to the Holy Spirit.
2: As it was in the beginning, is now, and ever shall be, world without end.

0: First joyful mystery, the Annunciation. 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Mary, how willingly you received Jesus. What a joyful welcome you gave him. How you loved him as he grew within you. Mother Mary, look on the lonely child, on all who come to birth unwanted and unloved, and who live each day its painful memory. Hold to your heart the wounded child in all of us and comfort our afflicted spirit. Our Father who art in heaven, hallowed be thy name. Thy kingdom come, thy will be done on earth as it is in heaven.
1: Give us this day our daily bread, and forgive us our trespasses as we forgive those who trespass against us. And lead us not into temptation, but deliver us from evil.
0: Hail Mary, full of grace, the Lord is with thee. Blessed art thou among women, and blessed is the fruit of thy womb, Jesus.
1: Holy Mary, Mother of God, pray for us sinners, now and at the hour of our death. Amen.
0: Hail Mary, full of grace, the Lord is with thee. Blessed art thou among women, and blessed is the fruit of thy womb, Jesus.
1: Holy Mary, Mother of God, pray for us sinners, now and at the hour of our death. Amen.
0: Hail Mary, full of grace, the Lord is with thee. Blessed art thou among women, and blessed is the fruit of thy womb, Jesus.
1: Holy Mary, Mother of God, pray for us sinners, now and at the hour of our death. Amen.
0: Hail Mary, full of grace, the Lord is with thee. Blessed art thou among women, and blessed is the fruit of thy womb, Jesus.
1: Holy Mary, Mother of God, pray for us sinners, now and at the hour of our death. Amen.
0: Hail Mary, full of grace, the Lord is with thee. Blessed art thou among women, and blessed is the fruit of thy womb, Jesus.
1: Holy Mary, Mother of God, pray for us sinners, now and at the hour of our death. Amen.
0: Hail Mary, full of grace, the Lord is with thee. Blessed art thou among women, and blessed is the fruit of thy womb, Jesus.
1: Holy Mary, Mother of God, pray for us sinners, now and at the hour of our death. Amen.
0: Hail Mary, full of grace, the Lord is with thee. Blessed art thou among women, and blessed is the fruit of thy womb, Jesus.
1: Holy Mary, Mother of God, pray for us sinners, now and at the hour of our death. Amen.
0: Hail Mary, full of grace, the Lord is with thee. Blessed art thou among women, and blessed is the fruit of thy womb, Jesus.
1: Holy Mary, Mother of God, pray for us sinners, now and at the hour of our death. Amen.
0: Hail Mary, full of grace, the Lord is with thee. Blessed art thou among women, and blessed is the fruit of thy womb, Jesus.
1: Holy Mary, Mother of God, pray for us sinners, now and at the hour of our death. Amen.
0: Hail Mary, full of grace, the Lord is with thee. Blessed art thou among women, and blessed is the fruit of thy womb, Jesus.
1: Holy Mary, Mother of God, pray for us sinners, now and at the hour of our death. Amen.
0: Glory be to the Father, and to the Son, and to the Holy Spirit.
1: As it was in the beginning, is now, and ever shall be, world without end. Amen.
2: O my Jesus, forgive us our sins, save us from the fires of hell, and lead all souls to heaven, especially those

0: The second joyful mystery, the Visitation. Let us pray for the unborn and for all the victims of abortion. Lord, even from your mother's womb you sanctified John the Baptist and caused him to leap for joy. Jesus, visit all unborn children and their mothers. Look with tenderness upon them and keep them safe. Look with compassion on those who leap in pain because their little life is threatened. Visit with forgiveness and love all those who weep like Rachel for their children because they are no more, and bring consolation to their broken hearts. Our Father who art in heaven, hallowed be thy name, thy kingdom come, thy will be done on earth as it is in heaven.
1: Give us this day our daily bread, and forgive us our trespasses, as we forgive those who trespass against us. And lead us not into temptation, but deliver us from evil.
0: Hail Mary, full of grace, the Lord is with thee. Blessed art thou among women, and blessed is the fruit of thy womb, Jesus.
1: Holy Mary, Mother of God, pray for us sinners, now and at the hour of our death. Amen.
0: Hail Mary, full of grace, the Lord is with thee. Blessed art thou among women, and blessed is the fruit of thy womb, Jesus.
1: Holy Mary, Mother of God, pray for us sinners, now and at the hour of our death. Amen.
0: Hail Mary, full of grace, the Lord is with thee. Blessed art thou among women, and blessed is the fruit of thy womb, Jesus.
1: Holy Mary, Mother of God, pray for us sinners, now and at the hour of our death. Amen.
0: Hail Mary, full of grace, the Lord is with thee. Blessed art thou among women, and blessed is the fruit of thy womb, Jesus.
1: Holy Mary, Mother of God, pray for us sinners, now and at the hour of our death. Amen.
0: Hail Mary, full of grace, the Lord is with thee. Blessed art thou among women, and blessed is the fruit of thy womb, Jesus.
1: Holy Mary, Mother of God, pray for us sinners, now and at the hour of our death. Amen.
0: Hail Mary, full of grace, the Lord is with thee. Blessed art thou among women, and blessed is the fruit of thy womb, Jesus.
1: Holy Mary, Mother of God, pray for us sinners, now and at the hour of our death. Amen.
0: Hail Mary, full of grace, the Lord is with thee. Blessed art thou among women, and blessed is the fruit of thy womb, Jesus.
1: Holy Mary, Mother of God, pray for us sinners, now and at the hour of our death. Amen.
0: Hail Mary, full of grace, the Lord is with thee. Blessed art thou among women, and blessed is the fruit of thy womb, Jesus.
1: Holy Mary, Mother of God, pray for us sinners, now and at the hour of our death. Amen.
0: Hail Mary, full of grace, the Lord is with thee. Blessed art thou among women, and blessed is the fruit of thy womb, Jesus.
1: Holy Mary, Mother of God, pray for us sinners, now and at the hour of our death. Amen.
0: Hail Mary, full of grace, the Lord is with thee. Blessed art thou among women, and blessed is the fruit of thy womb, Jesus.
1: Holy Mary, Mother of God, pray for us sinners, now and at the hour of our death. Amen.
0: Glory be to the Father, and to the Son, and to the Holy Spirit.
1: As it was in the beginning, is now, and ever shall be, world without end. Amen. O my Jesus, forgive us our sins, save us from the fires of hell, and lead all souls to heaven, especially those most in need of

0: third joyful mystery, the birth of Jesus. We ask to be healed of our fear of poverty and the poor. Joseph, had it been left to you, things would have been different. How you must have worried for Mary and her child as the time drew near. But none of this was your choosing. You wanted to be born this way. Please teach us, holy man, how to find dignity even in being poor. Help us to find Christ in poor places and in the midst of his little ones who have nothing. Teach us, St. Joseph, to have an open heart and an open hand. Our Father, who art in heaven, hallowed be thy name. Thy kingdom come, thy will be done on earth as it is in heaven.
1: Give us this day our daily bread, and forgive us our trespasses, as we forgive those who trespass against us. And lead us not into temptation, but deliver us from evil.
0: Hail Mary, full of grace, the Lord is with thee. Blessed art thou among women, and blessed is the fruit of thy womb, Jesus.
1: Holy Mary, Mother of God, pray for us sinners, now and at the hour of our death. Amen.
0: Hail Mary, full of grace, the Lord is with thee. Blessed art thou among women, and blessed is the fruit of thy womb, Jesus.
1: Holy Mary, Mother of God, pray for us sinners, now and at the hour of our death. Amen.
0: Hail Mary, full of grace, the Lord is with thee. Blessed art thou among women, and blessed is the fruit of thy womb, Jesus.
1: Holy Mary, Mother of God, pray for us sinners, now and at the hour of our death. Amen.
0: Hail Mary, full of grace, the Lord is with thee. Blessed art thou among women, and blessed is the fruit of thy womb, Jesus.
1: Holy Mary, Mother of God, pray for us sinners, now and at the hour of our death. Amen.
0: Hail Mary, full of grace, the Lord is with thee. Blessed art thou among women, and blessed is the fruit of thy womb, Jesus.
1: Holy Mary, Mother of God, pray for us sinners, now and at the hour of our death. Amen.
0: Hail Mary, full of grace, the Lord is with thee. Blessed art thou among women, and blessed is the fruit of thy womb, Jesus.
1: Holy Mary, Mother of God, pray for us sinners, now and at the hour of our death. Amen.
0: Hail Mary, full of grace, the Lord is with thee. Blessed art thou among women, and blessed is the fruit of thy womb, Jesus.
1: Holy Mary, Mother of God, pray for us sinners, now and at the hour of our death. Amen.
0: Hail Mary, full of grace, the Lord is with thee. Blessed art thou among women, and blessed is the fruit of thy womb, Jesus.
1: Holy Mary, Mother of God, pray for us sinners, now and at the hour of our death. Amen.
0: Hail Mary, full of grace, the Lord is with thee. Blessed art thou among women, and blessed is the fruit of thy womb, Jesus.
1: Holy Mary, Mother of God, pray for us sinners, now and at the hour of our death. Amen.
0: Hail Mary, full of grace, the Lord is with thee. Blessed art thou among women, and blessed is the fruit of thy womb, Jesus.
1: Holy Mary, Mother of God, pray for us sinners, now and at the hour of our death. Amen.
0: Glory be to the Father, and to the Son, and to the Holy Spirit.
1: As it was in the beginning, is now, and ever shall be, world without end. Amen.
2: Jesus, forgive us our sins, save us from the fires of hell, and lead all souls to heaven, especially those most in need of you.

0: fourth joyful mystery, the presentation of Jesus in the temple. Let us pray to be healed of the fear of aging and of death. Lord, when the old man Simeon saw you, he knew his long wait was over and that he could now go in peace. Jesus, we thank you for letting us see you in your church, especially in the Holy Eucharist. Take from us, Lord, all fear of death, and help us to persevere to the end. Our Father, who art in heaven, hallowed be thy name. Thy kingdom come, thy will be done on earth as it is in heaven.
1: Give us this day our daily bread, and forgive us our trespasses, as we forgive those who trespass against us. And lead us not into temptation, but deliver us from evil.
0: Hail Mary, full of grace, the Lord is with thee. Blessed art thou among women, and blessed is the fruit of thy womb, Jesus.
1: Holy Mary, Mother of God, pray for us sinners, now and at the hour of our death. Amen.
0: Hail Mary, full of grace, the Lord is with thee. Blessed art thou among women, and blessed is the fruit of thy womb, Jesus.
1: Holy Mary, Mother of God, pray for us sinners, now and at the hour of our death. Amen.
0: Hail Mary, full of grace, the Lord is with thee. Blessed art thou among women, and blessed is the fruit of thy womb, Jesus.
1: Holy Mary, Mother of God, pray for us sinners, now and at the hour of our death. Amen.
0: Hail Mary, full of grace, the Lord is with thee. Blessed art thou among women, and blessed is the fruit of thy womb, Jesus.
1: Holy Mary, Mother of God, pray for us sinners, now and at the hour of our death. Amen.
0: Hail Mary, full of grace, the Lord is with thee. Blessed art thou among women, and blessed is the fruit of thy womb, Jesus.
1: Holy Mary, Mother of God, pray for us sinners, now and at the hour of our death. Amen.
0: Hail Mary, full of grace, the Lord is with thee. Blessed art thou among women, and blessed is the fruit of thy womb, Jesus.
1: Holy Mary, Mother of God, pray for us sinners, now and at the hour of our death. Amen.
0: Hail Mary, full of grace, the Lord is with thee. Blessed art thou among women, and blessed is the fruit of thy womb, Jesus.
1: Holy Mary, Mother of God, pray for us sinners, now and at the hour of our death. Amen.
0: Hail Mary, full of grace, the Lord is with thee. Blessed art thou among women, and blessed is the fruit of thy womb, Jesus.
1: Holy Mary, Mother of God, pray for us sinners, now and at the hour of our death. Amen.
0: Hail Mary, full of grace, the Lord is with thee. Blessed art thou among women, and blessed is the fruit of thy womb, Jesus.
1: Holy Mary, Mother of God, pray for us sinners, now and at the hour of our death. Amen.
0: Hail Mary, full of grace, the Lord is with thee. Blessed art thou among women, and blessed is the fruit of thy womb, Jesus.
1: Holy Mary, Mother of God, pray for us sinners, now and at the hour of our death. Amen.
0: Glory be to the Father, and to the Son, and to the Holy Spirit.
1: As it was in the beginning, is now, and ever shall be, world without end. Amen.
0: O my Jesus, forgive us our sins, save us from the fires of hell, and lead all souls to heaven, especially those most in need of your mercy.

0: joyful mystery, the finding of Jesus in the temple. We pray to be healed of our sinful inclinations. Lord Jesus, without your presence in our lives, we too are lost. How many times have we lost ourselves deliberately, and you searched for us and brought us back to our Father's house? And we could do it all again, Lord. Such is our sinfulness and weakness. Thank you for the sacrament of your mercy, where we know we can always find forgiveness and the healing of our sins. Our Father who art in heaven, hallowed be thy name. Thy kingdom come, thy will be done on earth as it is in heaven.
1: Give us this day our daily bread, and forgive us our trespasses, as we forgive those who trespass against us. And lead us not into temptation, but deliver us from evil.
0: Hail Mary, full of grace, the Lord is with thee. Blessed art thou among women, and blessed is the fruit of thy womb, Jesus.
1: Holy Mary, Mother of God, pray for us sinners, now and at the hour of our death. Amen.
0: Hail Mary, full of grace, the Lord is with thee. Blessed art thou among women, and blessed is the fruit of thy womb, Jesus.
1: Holy Mary, Mother of God, pray for us sinners, now and at the hour of our death. Amen.
0: Hail Mary, full of grace, the Lord is with thee. Blessed art thou among women, and blessed is the fruit of thy womb, Jesus.
1: Holy Mary, Mother of God, pray for us sinners, now and at the hour of our death. Amen.
0: Hail Mary, full of grace, the Lord is with thee. Blessed art thou among women, and blessed is the fruit of thy womb, Jesus.
1: Holy Mary, Mother of God, pray for us sinners, now and at the hour of our death. Amen.
0: Hail Mary, full of grace, the Lord is with thee. Blessed art thou among women, and blessed is the fruit of thy womb, Jesus.
1: Holy Mary, Mother of God, pray for us sinners, now and at the hour of our death. Amen.
0: Hail Mary, full of grace, the Lord is with thee. Blessed art thou among women, and blessed is the fruit of thy womb, Jesus.
1: Holy Mary, Mother of God, pray for us sinners, now and at the hour of our death. Amen.
0: Hail Mary, full of grace, the Lord is with thee. Blessed art thou among women, and blessed is the fruit of thy womb, Jesus.
1: Holy Mary, Mother of God, pray for us sinners, now and at the hour of our death. Amen.
0: Hail Mary, full of grace, the Lord is with thee. Blessed art thou among women, and blessed is the fruit of thy womb, Jesus.
1: Holy Mary, Mother of God, pray for us sinners, now and at the hour of our death. Amen.
0: Hail Mary, full of grace, the Lord is with thee. Blessed art thou among women, and blessed is the fruit of thy womb, Jesus.
1: Holy Mary, Mother of God, pray for us sinners, now and at the hour of our death. Amen.
0: Hail Mary, full of grace, the Lord is with thee. Blessed art thou among women, and blessed is the fruit of thy womb, Jesus.
1: Holy Mary, Mother of God, pray for us sinners, now and at the hour of our death. Amen.
0: Glory be to the Father, and to the Son, and to the Holy Spirit.
1: As it was in the beginning, is now, and ever shall be, world without end. Amen. O my Jesus, forgive us our sins, save us from the fires of hell, and lead all souls to heaven, especially those most in need of your mercy.

0: Hail our life, our sweetness, and our hope. 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Turn then, most gracious advocate, thine eyes of mercy towards us. And after this our exile, show unto us the blessed fruit of thy womb, Jesus. O clement, O loving, O sweet Virgin Mary.
1: Pray for us, O Holy Mother of God,
2: that we may be made worthy of the promises of Christ.
1: Let us pray. O God, whose only begotten Son, by his life, death, and resurrection, has purchased for us the reward of eternal life, grant, we beseech thee, that meditating upon these mysteries in the most holy rosary of the Blessed Virgin Mary, we may imitate what they contain and obtain what they promise through the same Christ our Lord. May the divine assistance remain always with us,
2: and may the souls of the faithful departed, through the mercy of God,

0: beauty of creation bears witness to God. 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Question the order of the stars, the sun whose brightness lights the day, the moon whose splendor softens the gloom of night. Question the living creatures that move in the waters, that roam upon the earth, that fly through the air, the spirit that lies hidden, the matter that is manifest, the visible things that are ruled, the invisible that rule them. Question all these. They will answer you. Behold and see, we are beautiful. Their beauty is their confession of God. Who made all these beautiful changing things, if not one who is beautiful and changeth not?
1: And now the Marian hymn, The God Whom Earth and Sea and Sky, from the Little Flowers Wreath 3 album, sung by Marie Batt and Caitlin Weiss.

0: Your word, O Lord, is a lantern to light our way. Alleluia. Your word is a lamp for my steps and a light for my path. I have sworn and have made up my mind to obey your decrees.
1: Lord, I am deeply afflicted. By your word, give me life. 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
0: Though I carry my life in my hands, I remember your law. Though the wicked try to ensnare me, I do not stray from your precepts.
1: Your will is my heritage forever, the joy of my heart. I set myself to carry out your will in fullness forever.
0: 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Alleluia.
1: Let your word, Father, be a lamp for our feet and a light to our path, so that we may understand what you wish to teach us and follow the path your light marks out for us. Thank you for listening to the Quiet Waters Holy Hour here on the Station of the Cross. 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That's 716-337-2404. Quiet Waters, helping spread the good news of Jesus Christ.
2: Father in heaven, I give you today all that I think, do, and say. My work, my sleep, my prayers.

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On October 5th, we celebrate the feast of St. Faustina Kowalska, Virgin. Helena Kowalska was born in the year of our Lord 1905 to a devout Polish peasant family. From an early age, Helena received visions of our Lord, one of which finally prompted her to abandon her worldly possessions and enter religious life. Despite her severe lack of education, Helena worked hard to earn what money she required and finally succeeded in joining the Congregation of the Sisters of Our Lady of Mercy, where she took the name Maria Faustina of the Blessed Sacrament. Sister Faustina continued to receive visions, which she described in her diary, and the Divine Mercy devotion began to take shape. Despite her near illiteracy and her poor health, which included bouts of tuberculosis, Faustina persevered in recording and promoting the messages of the Divine Mercy. With the help of her confessors, including Blessed Michael Sopocko, the devotion began to spread in Poland before Faustina's death in the year of our Lord 1938. After a halt due to reservations in Rome, the devotion was spread once more thanks mainly to the efforts of Pope St. John Paul II, who encouraged Faustina's cause for sainthood and new translations of her diary. Also honored on this day are St. Luigi Scrosopi, St. Meinolf, an adopted son or godson of Emperor Blessed Charlemagne, St. Apollinaris of Venice, St. Anna Schaefer, and many other martyrs, confessors, and holy virgins. For more about the saints and seasons of the Catholic Church, visit thestationofthecross.com/saints and seasons.

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2: Aristocracy is rooted in the word arete, virtue. So aristocracy is meant to be ruled by the virtuous. I don't see anyone like that on the world stage today. Why is that in your view?
3: There's no question that you're correct. You don't see anybody out there with that kind of moral power. And I don't see them out there either. But just because we don't see them doesn't mean they're not there. Our history is pretty much an endless, unbroken series of people that needed to be there when we needed them to be there.
2: Praise be Jesus Christ. This is Father Robert McTague of the Society of Jesus, your daily host for the Catholic Current, where we bring Christ to the world and the world to Christ. 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As always, let's start with prayer. In the name of the Father, Son, and the Holy Spirit. Almighty God, through the intercession of St. Ignatius Loyola, we ask that you pour forth your Holy Spirit upon us, a spirit of discernment that may hear your voice and obey your command. Name of the Father, Son, and the Holy Spirit. Amen. Here we are, friends. It is Friday, and we're wrapping up a very special week here at the Catholic Current and the Station of the Cross. I have been live on Joe McClain's show, A Catholic Take, and he's joining me live on the Catholic Current, and we're going to have a knockdown, drag-out, raucous brawl of a conversation. And along the way, just for fun, we're going to pass the hat around because only you pay our bills. The elves and the angels don't do it. It's only you. So we need to call. 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We need to raise $11,000 this hour, or I will be forced to hang my head in shame. Here's the sweetener for that, though. We're matched dollar for dollar. This is like printing money in your basement. So for an hour, you get to pretend that you're the Federal Reserve and make money come out of nowhere. Joe McClain, welcome back to the Catholic Current.
4: Thank you, Father. It's been such a blessing to hang out with you. I always love it.
2: Thanks be to God. Thanks, Peter. So I want to give a shout out to my dear friend, Cindy Babula, who's celebrating her birthday today. She has been a friend of mine throughout my whole Jesuit life. She is an intercessor, a prayer warrior, and a very noble soul. Joe, it's the Feast of the Guardian Angels. And I'm going to tell you something. I want to look at the camera together and see your response. I have 11 guardian angels.
4: Wow. Then what?
2: How did that happen?
4: I was going to say, then what's your excuse? Okay, so, that's what I was going to say.
2: That's the dark side. It's a two-edged sword. So De Fide, we know by faith, everybody has one guardian angel. Padre Pio says that priests get a second guardian angel, and which makes me happy for my first guardian angel, who definitely has PTSD and a facial tic and flinches at loud noises, given all that I've put him through. But about 20 years ago, I got a letter from an anonymous benefactor who said she prayed for me the chaplet of Christ, King of the Universe. And if you pray that chaplet for someone, then you are constantly accompanied by each member of the choir of angels. So all nine together, which makes me think that maybe the St. Michael Chaplet needs an upgrade, just saying. I have 11 guardian angels, which means I have even less of an excuse. But here's the response I want from you, Joe. One of my favorite paintings was called Watchers in the Night. And it showed a kid asleep in bed. And behind the bed stood a guardian angel. This is a muscular guardian angel. It looked like he was an extra in the movie 300. And he was about 7 feet tall. And he had a 10-foot spear in one hand and a ball of flame in the other. And his wings wrapped around the bed. And I said to a student, isn't that consoling for you? And she said, not at all. And I said, why not? She said, Father, if I need that kind of protection, what the heck is after me? What are your thoughts on that?
4: Yeah. I mean, when you word it like that, yeah, it seems overwhelming.
2: Well, yeah.
4: But
2: yeah.
4: But as St. Paul says, if God is with us, who can be against us? You know, it's interesting. Right. The angels are very interesting. One of the things when I talk about like Luke chapter 1 and the angel Gabriel, which was an

0: angel who came to visit the Blessed Virgin Mary. You know, the same angel, Gabriel, visited the prophet Daniel. And when he comes to visit Daniel, Daniel falls on his face. You know, when the angels go visit the shepherds in the field, they're falling on their face. They can't handle it because these are the burning ones. They're literally the burning ones because, as sacred scripture tells us, God is an all-consuming fire. And they are before God face to face. Just like when Moses spoke to God face to face in the tabernacle in the wilderness, his face shined like the sun, and it was so intimidating to the people that they forced him to wear a veil like a woman because they couldn't deal with it. So he had to wear his veil. So I find this interesting and fascinating because they could be incredibly intimidating and scary to everybody who sees them except the Blessed Virgin Mary. She was never intimidated by the sight of the angel, which tradition tells us she was very likely to have spoken or seen her guardian angel as a little girl all through her life. She wasn't intimidated at all by the sight of the angel. It's what the angel says that gives her pause, not his appearance or the angel's appearance, which is fascinating, isn't it? Because your student is revealing how we would react at having a concupiscent nature. Right. The fear and overwhelm of these burning ones would just frighten us upon sight, but clearly the Blessed Virgin Mary and greater saints like St. Padre Pio, you gave that example earlier. I'll never forget it. He's my patron saint, my confirmation saint, St. Padre Pio. And I loved reading his biographies, and he used to be beaten frequently by the devil and the demons in his cell. And one particular night after a beating, he sat there and he was bleeding, and he didn't even want to look at his guardian angel. He was holding a little bit of a grudge. He didn't want to look at the guardian. How could you let this happen to me? You know, that kind of thing. But for the glory of God, that's how. That's why. You know, God allows certain things to happen for his purposes, for our good and the good of mankind. And I think we can often forget that these somewhat scary creatures, these beings that God has created, they serve a purpose, and that it's a great purpose.
1: Right.
0: So how often do we actually talk to them? You know, not very.
1: Right. Well, you see, and thereby hangs a tale. You know, God is so good, God is so provident that he gives us celestial companions to guide us. I hear that magic bell, Joe. Do you have some good news for us?
0: We do, and I thought we might get caught up here real quick before we dive back in, but Anonymous in Brewerton, New York, on the team, first-time donor. God bless you. Pray
1: Thank
0: for
1: you.
0: All souls to come to the Catholic Church. I love that prayer. Thank you.
1: Amen.
0: Anonymous. Another anonymous in Douglas, Wyoming. Wyoming on the team. And at the mission partner benefactor level. So they're going to be hanging out with you.
1: Gracias.
0: Yeah, they're going to be hanging out with you monthly now, Father. But they pray for the conversion of his family. Be assured of that in Wyoming. Such a beautiful state, Wyoming. Thank you for calling in. Kevin in Buffalo, New York. $120 a monthly giver and a first-time donor. Praise be to God. God bless you for that. Marcia from Mellenton, Pennsylvania, first-time donor. Praise be to God. Thank you for your gift. Pray for the world. Be assured of that, Marcia. We are praying. Anonymous also called back from Brewerton, New York. $10 first-time donor. God bless you. Pray.
1: Thank you. All
0: eyes, ears are open to the spiritual welfare or warfare? I'm curious if that was a typo there, but we couldn't be more grateful in Brewerton, New York. Thank you so much for your generous gift. 877-711-8500. And correct me if I'm wrong, Producer James, but I do believe we hit the call goal for last hour. So congratulations for everybody meeting the challenge and locking the $5,000 matching gift there. So 877-711-8500. Father?
1: Yeah, I also want to add that when we're talking about angels, the ancient world, the medieval world, had a greater sense of the angels, not just to protect individuals like you and me, but they were governing and guarding and protecting tribes and nations and civilizations and even planets. And they talked about the harmony of the spheres, that number and motion produce a music that redounds to God's greater glory. Now, you take that and you go to C.S. Lewis's first science fiction book called Out of the Silent Planet. The silent planet was Earth. And why was Earth silent? Because under the direction of its betraying guardian angels, Earth withheld its note, its obedience, what it was supposed to give to God to contribute to the cosmic symphony. So I think that we need to spend the rest of our days looking for opportunities to say yes to God, to say, Lord, I've counted my blessings. Gratitude is pleasing to you. I'm going to look for opportunities to prove that I am grateful. So friends, if you're aware of having been blessed, help us to proclaim the Christ who blessed you. We need you to call right now with your best gift, 1-877-711-8500. 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When I'm done here, I'm going to run out and hear confessions, and then there's a holy hour and benediction, and I will remember you before our Lord. We are fighting a spiritual battle together, and let's be in it to win it. Let's not be half-hearted. Let's not tolerate half measures. Let's prove our gratitude. And Joe, you know, you said you weren't sure if there's a typo, spiritual warfare, spiritual welfare. It's both. I mean, you're a Marine. You prepared for combat. Your welfare depended very strongly on whether or not you were ready for warfare.
2: Yeah, good point.
1: And so too in the spiritual life. And even the Romans said, if you want peace, prepare for war. Friends, we are in a spiritual battle. One of the greatest acts of charity we can perform for love of God and love of neighbor is to help Christ become known and loved. And an effective way to do that is for me to yell into this microphone every day. We can do that if you help us pay the bills. 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

0: So it is definitely very appropriate to get angry, to feel frustrated, especially when we see people, especially pastors in certain offices, who lead others to sin. 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It's a fundamental principle. Charity in truth. 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Bad shepherds do not justify being bad sheep. 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
4: Praise be Jesus Christ. 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I'm joined today by my colleague, host of A Catholic Take, Joe McLean. And while we're having a lively conversation, we're also passing the hat around because, like you, we have bills to pay, and the only people who pay our bills is you. And we want to stay on the air and proclaim Christ. And we think you want us to do that too, because you pray for us, you spread our content around, and now we need some very practical help as well. 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We need to raise $11,000 in total. And if you call right now, you will be matched dollar for dollar. This is like printing money legally. Let's not leave any money on the table. So I want to shift gears a little bit and talk about, because I mentioned C.S. Lewis in the last segment, talking about the Chronicles of Narnia. Ooh. And Netflix, God help us, is going to do Chronicles of Narnia for Netflix. And they've announced that Aslan, the lion, the obviously male lion, the obviously Christ figure lion in this Christian allegory, the voice is going to be played by a female actress, hence the name. And I just, Meryl Streep, there it goes. It is Meryl Streep. Now, I know whenever you take a beloved book and you put it on film, there's going to be some disappointment. No one could do full justice, for example, to The Lord of the Rings. I think Peter Jackson was about as good as you can possibly get. And they really tried to honor the source material. Mm. Honoring the source material seems to be a thing in the past in Hollywood these days. What are your thoughts?
5: Yeah, isn't it so frustrating? Because you know, some of these big epics, you're reading the books when you're a kid, you're growing up with them, and then all of a sudden you're excited, you see them in film, and then you get a little depressed because they don't follow the books, right. You know, and it's tough. You got to compress right. things. You got to, you know, you only have so much time, and there's only so much you can do. But Lord of the Rings was still very good. My kids love the books. They're absolutely devoured those books. I didn't grow up with Narnia. I didn't grow up with Lord of the Rings. Unfortunately, I was a pagan growing up in a pagan society, apparently. But my kids did, and they still love the movies. But, you know, Narnia was also a very good series in books. But the movies... not so much, you know. The Prince Caspian didn't do well in the movie theater. And then, of course, Amazon came out with their own sort of spin on it, DEI spin on it. And Netflix is, I guess, apparently trying to get in on that action. They also want DEI version of Narnia. I don't understand why they go down this road, because they always lose money in barrelfuls. Where here we are begging for cash to do Catholic evangelization, and then there's Netflix that's spending millions and millions. They're going to lose millions and millions because people don't want this DEI stuff, but they insist. They insist, Father. I don't understand it.
6: No, it doesn't make sense to me. And let's not forget that, you know, Amazon, with their Rings of Power, if you will, spinoff from The Lord of the Rings, which is the most expensive television series in all of history. I mean, each season costs over $1 billion.
5: Could you imagine?
6: And it's awful.
5: Yeah.
6: It's badly acted. It's badly written. It's departed from the intent of what Tolkien was about. I mean, this is the cult of Smaug, the covetous dragon, right here. And they're going to ride this to the very end. They're just burning cash in a way that, you know, rivals that of the federal government, almost. I mean, you could almost fight a small war for what Amazon is paying for Rings of Power, and they're just not getting the audience. Speaking of audience, I know you're all listening, and if you want to keep on listening, we need your help. We got to pass the hat around because we have bills to pay, because electricity costs money. And my colleagues and I, we got to eat. So we're going to ask you now, would you call, please, with your best gift, 1-877-711-8500. 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And there's a special opportunity because whatever you donate will be matched dollar for dollar. We've got a big ask to wrap up this Friday and this whole week strong. We need $11,000. That'll go a long way. I don't get a fancy car out of this. I don't even get a covered parking place to face the Buffalo winters. But we just want to pay the bills to help Christ become known and loved. Call us, please, now with your best gift at 1-877-711-8500. Joe, I have to imagine if someone said, hey, I got a great idea. Let's take a beloved classic and alter it for no good reason.
5: Right.
6: By golly, we're going to make money on this. I mean, if you... somebody had to sign off on this. Someone had to pay for it. What do you think was going through their minds?
5: Yeah, I think it's politics, it's agenda, but it's also incredibly irresponsible. You wonder why is it nobody is held accountable for this? Disney doing what they did, right. You know, for over the last 10 to 15 years, and they lost so much money over it, and yet they kept doubling and tripling down. And you know, this Netflix thing, going trying to take a beloved character and then DEIing it, and nobody's gonna love it, and it's not gonna do that well. And you know, and it kills me because we're also living in a time where The Chosen goes gangbusters. Like if you're right. Netflix, if you're Prime, I think Prime learned some of its lessons. Prime sat back and said, okay, we lost money and we had $1 billion on this, you know, version of Lord of the Rings. That didn't work. They sat back and they watched Chosen go gangbusters. And then they came out with the King David series and everybody likes it. It's pretty good. They did a good job, you know, good acting, faithful to the characters, the scripture. I mean, I haven't seen all of season two, but season one was pretty good. I think they kind of learned from that, but Netflix apparently doesn't care because here we go. And who's going to be responsible for this? No one. I mean, the subscribers pay their monthly fees. And they're going to get this as a product? Mm-hmm. That their money is going to that garbage. And this is why it's like, it's almost infuriating if I'm being honest, but it's also humiliating an opportunity for us to offer it up. But like, if we had $1 billion, I can think of 1,000 things I would love to do with $1 billion for Catholic evangelization. Honestly, I mean, the sky is the limit. And, you know, the reality is that's not God's will. We're here asking for, put our hand out, asking for money. And we're going to get a fraction of a fraction of a fraction of a fraction of that $1 billion. But we're going to take that and we're going to stretch it 10 times further for the glory of God, for the salvation of souls and the betterment of society than that $1 billion is ever going to do. Which is why we're asking for it. 877-711-8500. 877-711-8500. Earl, one-time gift, $80. God bless you, Earl. I love
7: that.
5: Thank you for that gift. I'll take that $80. 877-711-8500. What would you do, Father, if I gave you $1 billion check today, how would you use it?
6: Well, I would sit and wait about 3 seconds until I got a call from my Jesuit superiors who would say ahem and put out their hand. It would only be 3 seconds.
5: Even
6: before my long lost relatives called me.
5: That's right.
6: Yeah, by superiors. Yeah,
5: the longest 3 seconds of your life.
6: You're talking to a man who hasn't seen a paycheck since 1989. Right. So I'm not the best guy to ask about money and investments and so on. I know things are expensive, but you know, if I could have decision-making power on that, my goodness, libraries, and I would be funding great artists and great arts. You know, I spoke a couple of weeks ago at the Catholic Art Institute, their annual conference, really excellent and inspiring conference, because these were people, architects, painters, sculptors, musicians, art restorers, and they were serious about beauty for the greater glory of God, and especially beauty for worship. And I said,
5: amen.
6: Look, I've never made anything. I certainly haven't made anything beautiful. I can't draw a straight line with a ruler, but I'm a words guy, and words are my medium. And like you, trying to inspire worship of God through your beautiful objects, I try to inspire worship of God through the effectiveness of my words. And I hear, Joe, from our listeners that it may be working, because this is my 8th year.
5: Praise
6: on
5: God.
6: The air. This guy who wants to live as a recluse, is raging introvert, shows up at a microphone every day because we have evidence that it helps souls. We hear from people from all over the world. So I think I have an obligation to use this pulpit to the very best of my ability. And that includes the necessity of saying, can you help us keep the lights on, please? Because we don't have a sugar daddy. We only have you. So whatever you can give in this difficult time, that's what we need from you. Would you call us, please, with your best gift at 1-877-711-8500. 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Joe, in my world, that is a whole lot of money.
5: Yeah,
6: I understand that. And it's matched dollar for dollar. So we're passing the hat around. And meanwhile, we'll keep you entertained. We'll keep you informed. And we hope that we will keep you inspired. And Joe, if I had access to that $1 billion, I would want to flood the zone with good storytelling. with the good music, with the good art. You know, there was a spiritual journal I read years ago. There was a line that said, Lord, let me live my life such that people will ask, if this be the servant, what be the master? Mm. I want to support art that does that. And as I wave my hands and I yell in front of a microphone, and now God help us in front of a camera, I'm hoping someone will say, what got into that Jesuit, that guy from Newark, New Jersey, that even though he wants to be left alone, he goes out and proclaims Christ every day. I'm willing to tell that story if you help keep us on the air. That's 1-877-711-8500. I didn't discover the Chronicles of Narnia until I was a novice. I was 28, 29 years old. I was at Jesuit Starfleet Academy. I just joined the League of Extraordinary Gentlemen. And I was boggled by, was it your kids who helped you to discover Narnia?
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6: Friends, we come back. 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

0: Let us pray along with Raymond Leo Cardinal Burke for His Holiness Pope Leo XIV. In the name of the Father, and of the Son, and of the Holy Spirit. Amen.
1: O Holy Virgin Mary, Mother of the Lord of heaven and of earth, Our Lady of Guadalupe, guide and protect the Roman Pontiff Pope Leo XIV. Through your intercession, may he receive in abundance the grace of the successor of Saint Peter, the perpetual and visible source and foundation of the unity of our bishops and of all our brothers and sisters in the mystical body of your divine Son. Unite Pope Leo's heart to your Immaculate Heart, leading him to rest his heart ever more securely in the glorious pierced heart of Jesus, so that he may confirm us in the Catholic faith, in the worship of God in spirit and truth, and in a good and holy Christian life. In the tumult of the present time, keep Pope Leo securely within the hollow of your mantle, in the crossing of your arms, protecting him from Satan, the father of lies, and from every evil spirit. Implore our Lord to grant him in particular the wisdom and courage to be a true shepherd of the Church throughout the world. With you, I place all my trust in Christ, the Good Shepherd, who alone is our help and salvation. Amen. Heart of Jesus, formed by the Holy Spirit in the womb of the Virgin Mother, have mercy upon us. Our Lady of Guadalupe, Queen of the Apostles, pray for us. Saints Peter and Paul, pray for us. Pope Saint Leo the Great, pray for us.
0: In the name of the Father, and of the Son, and of the Holy Spirit, amen.
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3: Praise be Jesus Christ. 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The show is live. The show is on video. So if you want to see how old I really am, go to our YouTube channel. I am joined by my colleague, Joe McLean, host of our show, A Catholic Take. And while we're having a lively conversation about life, the universe, and everything, we're also going to pass the hat around because we have bills to pay. 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We're talking about the innocence of children, children's books, Narnia. I want to talk about a tragedy, and this is in Holland. It just came out that last year, Holland euthanized a two-year-old child. Euthanized a toddler because reasons. Now, that's immediately offensive for all sorts of reasons. But let's dig back a little bit. I've taught medical ethics for many years. During the Nazi occupation, Holland was heroic in resisting the Nazis. When the Nazis wanted the Dutch doctors to be complicit in their crimes, the doctors said no. Send us off to death camps, but we are not cooperating. The war ended, and within living memory of those doctors resisting the Nazis, somehow the Netherlands led the charge on euthanasia, contraception, and abortion. The church, which had been so heroic, that produced St. Edith Stein, that had produced so many missionaries, that the church went mad. So it's a whole nother topic for how the Netherlands lost its mind so quickly. Joe, you're a dad. You've brought children into the world. I know that you love your children more than life itself. I can reason by analogy, but you know in a way that a parent does and a dad does that I will never fully know. Doesn't it offend you? in your guts that someone would suggest to you that we should put your kid down like a sick dog or cat?
4: Yeah, I had to put a dog down last week, and it does break the heart. But the reality is,
3: it's miserable.
4: And it's a teachable moment, too, right, for my children. But nonetheless, you know, it makes you wonder, who won the war, after all? Was it the Allied or the Axis? I mean, who won that war? Because, I mean, the gift that keeps on giving was the Nazi philosophy that has now infected the world, you know, and we're still fighting it today. This child was made in the image and likeness of God. It has value whether it can contribute to the gross national product or not. You know, and I found it fascinating to contrast that this week, or last week, I guess it was, Pope Leo's big mass with 800,000 attendees in France, which is now burning, by the way. He had altar servers, with all of them had Down syndrome, six altar servers with Down syndrome. Right. I mean, that's sending a clear message that human life has dignity built in, inherent dignity, made in the image and likeness of God. You can't just throw life away because it doesn't somehow contribute in some sort of economical corporatized philosophy. This is really just communism, and we need to stand up against this. And what a tragedy. But, I mean, this is also the consequence of not proclaiming with truth and even, dare I say, courage and gumption in a dark world. They need to hear that. And sometimes when we try to be friendly and soft and, oh, would you pretty please not kill, you know, human beings? Like, no, forget that. Stand there with your crozier, your miter, the power of your office, and proclaim it, because their own souls are at stake. So if we're going to have true charity, love for the world is to tell them what they must hear before it's too late. And they're killing kids now. College U.S., I mean, if this isn't evidence of why we need to have this message, Father McTague on all the time, fund the effort, fund the cause, because Father's talking about this day in and day out right here on this program. So if you love his podcast, if you love his show, contribute to the cause. We need $9,800 and we only have, I don't know, I guess 25 minutes to get it done. 877-711-8500, 877-711-8500 is the phone number. Please call with your best gift. We could sure use it. Dollar for dollar match. Candace, Worcester, Massachusetts, $250. Praise be to God, Candace. Thank you.
3: Thank you.
4: Speaking of Massachusetts, Candace's prayer request, success for the for this drive to overturn the abortion up to 9 months in Massachusetts.
3: Please God, yes.
4: Abortion on demand, basically, in Massachusetts. And this is exactly what we're talking about.
3: Right.
4: Those children deserve to live, not die. What did they do to deserve to die? Nothing. Zero. Zilch. We need to defend them.
3: Joe, I've been passionate about this issue ever since I was a freshman in college in 1979, and a professor sat me down and explained to me what abortion really is and abortion really does. Before that, it was just kind of an abstraction for me. I've taught medical ethics for almost 30 years now. I'm the National Ethics Committee of the Catholic Medical Association. This is a big part of my life. Because we're made in the image and likeness of God, human life from conception to natural death has a dignity that has to be respected. And friends, let me tell you how bad it is and why I believe that Christ is our only remedy. It is so bad that for the past several years, the leading cause of death on the whole planet is abortion.
4: Mm.
3: It's not cancer. It's not war. It's not starvation. It's not homicide. It is abortion. And there are people who have so disassociated sex with fertility that in some years, in some states in America, the leading cause of death for pregnant women is homicide. Because apparently the mentality is, if you got the pregnancy disease and won't take the cure, there are men who are so convinced they're entitled to sex without consequence that they will either try to beat you into a miscarriage or outright murder you.
4: Wow.
3: This is the world we live in. It is a world that invites God's judgment. And I say we can turn it around only if we proclaim Christ. I want to do that. I'll do that all by myself on a street corner if I have to. It's a lot more efficient to do this in front of a microphone, and God help me, even a camera. You have no idea how much I hate being on camera. So for me to show up and do this, I must believe that the world really does need Christ. And to make this happen, we need you to pay our bills. Would you call us, please, with your best gift at 1-877-711-8500. 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I just put gas in my car. Oh my God. And I get it. But whatever you can give, the need for Christ doesn't go away. Mm. The need for Christ to be proclaimed doesn't go away. Call us, please, with your best gift at 1-877-711-8500. Joe, did you know Canada is leading the world in enthusiasm for state-sponsored euthanasia? Per capita, more Canadians are killed by the state via euthanasia than die from gunfire homicide wow. in the United States. Do you know that?
4: That is insane, honestly. I mean,
3: isn't that boggling?
4: It's mind-boggling, the lack of dignity, the lack of respect, the psychological oppression of trying to of convincing all of these people that somehow their only hope, oh, you stubbed your toe. Well, we can't help you with the toe, but we can help kill you. I mean, like, what?
3: Right.
4: How do these people get to this level? How do they get to be in charge? You know what I mean? Like, these are supposed to, what does this say?
3: How do these people get to be the grown-up?
4: What does it say about, like, even our higher education system? These are some of the most educated people in the world who go on to be our public policy master and overlords, and yet they cannot even come to a conclusion that says life has dignity and should be protected, not squashed. You know, a man is a man and a woman is a woman. Marriage is between a man and a woman. Life begins at conception. I mean, these are like basic natural law. Everyone can understand these types of things. I mean, I guess I don't have a PhD. I did stay at a Holiday Inn once, so perhaps that's my edge. That's how I'm able to come to these conclusions. But, you know, it just boggles the mind, Father. We live in an incredibly educated world today, as compared to just a few hundred years ago, where the literacy rates were far, far lower than they are today. And still, we are out of our minds. We cannot come to a reasonable, good conclusion to save our souls. God help us. God help us. There's so much blood to answer for in our judgment.
3: Amen. I mean, the United States alone, since Roe versus Wade, 60 million children have been killed by abortion. 60 million?
4: Wow.
3: That's a larger population than some countries.
4: Yeah.
3: So we have work to do. Remember, Satan hates God, and therefore Satan hates us and wants to, and the most reliable way to have us betray God is to betray the first commandment. And the way to get us to betray the first commandment is to have us betray the sixth commandment. And we have a culture that is perfectly designed to make us crazy and do stupid things with our bodies in a way that damages our souls. And I just want to run and yell at the world and say, wake up, wake up. While there's still time, stop it. Repent. Come to Christ. He is our only hope. And I believe that, and I've believed that for so long. I've been a Jesuit for almost 40 years now, Joe. It's a big number. I don't have enough fingers.
4: I'm not even that old, Father. That's amazing.
3: Good for you. Yeah. And I've been a priest almost 30 years, and I keep showing up every day because I believe Christ needs to be known and loved. And in God's providence, he took an introvert like me and shoved me in front of a microphone and said, do it. proclaim the gospel. And in obedience and in hope, I say yes. And I just ask for your help to stay on the air, to help Christ be known and loved, because he really is the only remedy. There's nothing else. There's no great idea. There's no government program. There's no if only. It's Christ or chaos. So with boldness and humility, we ask for your best gift right now at 1-877-711-8500. 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
5: Is he looking at me strange?
3: Am I going to a doctor that might advise me to kill one of my kids?
4: I know. I just went to Canada
3: Doesn't that make you wonder? Last Sunday.
4: I went over the border to Canada.
3: Oh, gosh, I'm sorry.
4: To meet up with Canadian listeners, which were amazing, by the way. God love you, my Canadian fans. I really appreciate you. But by the way, welcome to Canada. While you're here, you should consider killing yourself. It's really cheap. We help cover the cost. If this isn't diabolical oppression, I'm not sure what is. Clearly we have lost our minds. Clearly we have given ourselves over to the world, the flesh, and the devil. And this is why, you know, these times that we live in require clarity. It requires courage. It requires gumption. Because Padre Pio said that the world wants to burn. He said this in the 1960s before he died. The world wants to burn. I think it's true.
3: Right.
4: So what's the answer? To save as many souls as possible. So we need a loud, strong voice. And that's what we're doing at the Station of the Cross, which is why we're asking for your financial contribution to the cause. 877-711-8500. $9,200 still to raise. We do need your help. 877-711-8500. Father, we do have someone to thank. I guess we'll do that on the other side of the break.
3: Very good. Friends, thank you for staying with us for the whole hour. We have lots more to talk about. I'm even going to end on a happy note. You don't want to miss it. Meanwhile, please call with your best gift, 1-877-711-8500. Back in just 2 minutes. Please do stay with us.

0: The Station of the Cross Catholic Media Network presents Saints and Seasons. On October 5th, we celebrate the feast of St. Faustina Kowalska, Virgin. Helena Kowalska was born in the year of our Lord 1905 to a devout Polish peasant family. From an early age, Helena received visions of our Lord, one of which finally prompted her to abandon her worldly possessions and enter religious life. Despite her severe lack of education, Helena worked hard to earn what money she required and finally succeeded in joining the Congregation of the Sisters of Our Lady of Mercy, where she took the name Maria Faustina of the Blessed Sacrament. Sister Faustina continued to receive visions, which she described in her diary, and the Divine Mercy devotion began to take shape. Despite her near illiteracy and her poor health, which included bouts of tuberculosis, Faustina persevered in recording and promoting the messages of the Divine Mercy. With the help of her confessors, including Blessed Michael Sopocko, the devotion began to spread in Poland before Faustina's death in the year of our Lord 1938. After a halt due to reservations in Rome, the devotion was spread once more thanks mainly to the efforts of Pope St. John Paul II, who encouraged Faustina's cause for sainthood and new translations of her diary. Also honored on this day are St. Luigi Scrosopi, St. Meinolf, an adopted son or godson of Emperor Blessed Charlemagne, St. Apollinaris of Venice, St. Anna Schaefer, and many other martyrs, confessors, and holy virgins. For more about the saints and seasons of the Catholic Church, visit thestationofthecross.com/saints and seasons.
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3: Praise be Jesus Christ. 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We're doing the show live. We're doing it on video. You can see my ugly mug on our YouTube channel, and we're passing the hat around because we have bills to pay. All this goes away if not for you. 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Joe, we have some thank yous to make.
4: We do. Praise be to God. James from West Seneca, New York. Thank you for your $600 gift. That was very helpful.
3: Thank you.
4: Jean from Enfield, Connecticut is on the team at $102.70. 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Maria, Auburn, New York is here. One-time gift. Praise be to God. God bless you. Pray for world peace. Maria, we are praying for that intention. And Joseph, first-time donor. Praise be to God. God bless you. $400 from North Collins, New York.
3: Thank you.
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3: Joe, I want to talk about something positive for a change. I follow a number of authors on Substack, and there's a new author, a young lady named Elise Aysen, and she has a Substack called A Third Place, and she wrote an essay recently called Raised for a Culture That Doesn't Exist Anymore. And it's a very interesting thing. I know her family well. Her parents are really heroic Catholic parents. She's the oldest of 10 kids. She's a graduate from Thomas Aquinas College, and she talked about the happy situation that she grew up in, her very Catholic family knew other Catholic families, and she was raised in a very Catholic way. And that was really good for everyone involved. And she said now she sees that she and her peers appear to be all dressed up and no place to go. Ooh. That there doesn't seem to be people who know how to want to take the torch and hand it on to the next generation. She says a lot of her contemporaries, they don't know how to date. They don't know how to court each other. They don't know how to start businesses, and they don't know how to articulate the desire for families, and they don't know what they want from God. They do know that they're very unhappy, and they're pretty sure that their unhappiness has nothing to do with the doom scrolling. Mm-hmm. So I feel sorry for this younger generation, the Zoomers, because it seems that even for the kids who were really raised right, the rest of the culture doesn't seem to know how to receive them. What's going on? What's your perception?
4: You know, this is a tricky one because I'm a melancholic choleric, so I'm a get her done kind of a guy. I figured this out way too late right. In life. Like, oh, wait, hold on. I've got a fifth gear I can go to.
3: Delete if I love thee, O Lord. Yeah.
4: Just yeah. Get it done. Let's go. But I mean, like, unfortunately, I think this next generation, they're going to have to learn this the hard way, because even though I think every generation goes through similar cycles of, you know, immaturity, adolescence, entitlement, laziness, all of those things, and then finally they begin to mature and figure stuff out. Perhaps it starts even earlier with this next couple of generations. You have the advent of social media that has caused tremendous anxiety, social anxieties, addictions, right. And so much more. The rise of the influencer culture is toxic, actually. Yeah. In fact, this is why some countries are trying to force this in reverse because of it. And even amongst Catholics, to your friend's point, I think, even amongst good Catholic families, they're trying, they're putting out, they're doing the thing, but it's still, they're still up against the tidal wave of culture. And therein lies the balance. And I've heard so many times from young 20-somethings that are saying, like, even especially guys, they'll say, I want to marry, I want to find someone, but I can't find a woman who, A, isn't either infected with toxic femininity, and I think the women probably say the same thing in reverse about toxic masculinity, or they'll say, B, I can't find a woman who has good parents, because she's only going to emulate what her parents did. And, you know, my wife and I think about that, and we almost gasp, like, we've been so bad at this, you know, because we both come from broken families. We've been, don't tell anybody that I said this, Father, but her and I have been faking it for 26 years, hoping that our kids won't notice that their parents are a bunch of knuckleheads who never had great marriage demonstrated to them and are just simply trying every day. And I think they're so it's this hot mess of all of these factors. But at the end of the day, here's what I would say. Today is a new day. You have lungs in your breath and God is on your side. You can choose. You right. can choose. You might right. have been handed a bad deck of cards, but you can choose. Choose to make lemonade from these lemons. And there's the great philosopher, senior drill instructor Sergeant Mercado. He once said to me, "Suck it up, Buttercup. Nobody promised you a rose garden." And at the end of the day, I think that right. advice still holds. Like, let's make the most out of it.
3: Right. I mean, look, mourning and weeping in this valley of tears, you know, we can talk about, we live, St. Irenaeus talked about the veil of soul making, that life really is a struggle. Oh, I guess we have thank yous. Tell us
4: about
3: that.
4: Some big ones. So forgive me, Father, but I want to just make sure we get them in. Anonymous in Natick, Massachusetts, $700. Big chunk came out of the need this hour. So thank you so much. Prayers for guidance from the Holy Spirit. Outstanding work. Thanks Amen. To Father McTagg and Joe McClain. Well, God bless you, Natick, Massachusetts, on the team. Josh, North Java, New York, $1,200. That's an Apostle Club level gift. God bless you. Pray for the buildup of family life, Josh. Be assured of it. That's exactly what we're Amen. Talking about right now. Anonymous in Taylor, South Carolina, $100. God bless you. Thank you for that. Please pray for my Jesuit son and four other sons and daughters. Praise be to God Anonymous in Taylor, South Carolina. Thank you. And Janet Hudson, New Hampshire. Janet, I know it well. I gave a parish mission there just back in 2022. Great parish there in Hudson, New Hampshire. We love the Granite States. So thank you for your one-time $250 gift. God bless you, Janet.
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2: How lovely is your dwelling place, Lord God of hosts. My soul is longing and yearning, is yearning for the courts of the Lord. My heart and my soul ring out their joy to God, the living God. The sparrow herself finds a home, and the swallow a nest for her brood. She lays her young by your altars, Lord of hosts, my King and my God. They are happy who dwell in your house, forever singing your praise. They are happy whose strength is in you, in whose hearts are the roads to Zion. As they go through the bitter valley, they make it a place of springs. The autumn rain covers it with blessings. 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O Lord God of hosts, hear my prayer. Give ear, O God of Jacob. Turn your eyes, O God, our shield. 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
1: One day within your courts is better than 1,000 elsewhere. The threshold of the house of God I prefer to the dwellings of the wicked.
0: For the Lord God is a rampart, a shield. He will give us his favor and glory. The Lord will not refuse any good to those who walk without blame.
1: Lord God of hosts, happy the man who trusts in you.
0: Glory to the Father, and to the Son, and to the Holy Spirit.
2: As it was in the beginning, is now, and will be forever. Amen.
3: Bless your people, Lord. You have given us the law, that we may walk from strength to strength and raise our minds to you from this valley of tears. May we receive the gifts you have gained for us.
4: Blessed are they who dwell in your house, O Lord.
3: Come, let us climb the mountain of the Lord.
4: Come, let us climb the mountain of the Lord.
1: In the days to come, the mountain of the Lord's house shall be established as the highest mountain and raised above the hills.
5: All nations shall stream toward it. Many peoples shall come and say, Come, let us climb the Lord's mountain to the house of the God of Jacob, that he may instruct us in his ways and we may walk in his paths.
1: For from Zion shall go forth instruction, and the word of the Lord from Jerusalem.
5: He shall judge between the nations and impose terms on many peoples. They shall beat their swords into plowshares and their spears into pruning hooks. One nation shall not raise the sword against another, nor shall they train for war again.
1: O house of Jacob, come, let us walk in the light of the Lord.
5: Glory to the Father, and to the Son, and to the Holy Spirit.
1: As it was in the beginning, is now, and will be forever. Amen.
4: Come, let us climb the mountain of the Lord. Sing to the Lord and bless his name.
5: Sing to the Lord and bless his name. O sing a new song to the Lord. Sing to the Lord, all the earth. O sing to the Lord, bless his name.
1: Proclaim his help day by day. Tell among the nations his glory and his wonders among all the peoples.
5: The Lord is great and worthy of praise, to be feared above all gods. The gods of the heathens are not.
1: It was the Lord who made the heavens. His are majesty and state and power and splendor in his holy place.
5: Give the Lord, you families of people. Give the Lord glory and power. Give the Lord the glory of his name.
1: Bring an offering and enter his courts. Worship the Lord in his temple. O earth, tremble before him.
5: Proclaim to the nations, God is king. The world he made firm in its place. He will judge the peoples in fairness.
1: Let the heavens rejoice and the earth be glad. Let the sea and all within it thunder praise. Let the land and all it bears rejoice. All the trees of the wood shout for joy at the presence of the Lord, for he comes. He comes to rule the earth. With justice he will rule the world. He will judge the peoples with his truth.
5: Glory to the Father, and to the Son, and to the Holy Spirit.
1: As it was in the beginning, is now, and will be forever. Amen.
3: Lord, you have renewed the face of the earth. Your church throughout the world sings you a new song, announcing your wonders to all. Through a virgin, you have brought forth a new birth in our world. Through your miracles, a new power. through your suffering, a new patience. In your resurrection, a new hope. And in your ascension, new majesty.
4: Sing to the Lord and bless his name.
0: A reading from the book of James. Always speak and act as men destined for judgment under the law of freedom. Merciless is the judgment on the man who has not shown mercy, but mercy triumphs over judgment.

0: Blessed be the Lord our God, blessed from age to age.
1: Blessed be the Lord our God, blessed from age to age.
0: His marvelous works are beyond compare.
1: Blessed from age to age.
0: Glory to the Father, and to the Son, and to the Holy Spirit.
1: Blessed be the Lord our God, blessed from age to age.
0: Blessed be the Lord our God.
2: Blessed be the Lord, the God of Israel. He has come to his people and set them free. He has raised up for us a mighty Savior, born of the house of his servant David. Through his holy prophets, he promised of old that he would save us from our enemies, from the hands of all who hate us. He promised to show mercy to our fathers and to remember his holy covenant. This was the oath he swore to our father Abraham, to set us free from the hands of our enemies, free to worship him without fear, holy and righteous in his sight, all the days of our life. You, my child, shall be called the prophet of the Most High, for you will go before the Lord to prepare his way, to give his people knowledge of salvation by the forgiveness of their sins. In the tender compassion of our God, the dawn from on high shall break upon us, to shine on those who dwell in darkness and the shadow of death, and to guide our feet into the way of peace. Glory to the Father, and to the Son, and to the Holy Spirit, as it was in the beginning, is now, and will be forever. Amen.
0: Blessed be the Lord our God.
3: Man was created to glorify God through his deeds. Let us earnestly pray. May we give glory to your name, Lord.
4: May we give glory to your name, Lord.
3: We bless you, Creator of all things.
0: For you have given us the goods of the earth and brought us to this day.
4: May we give glory to your name, Lord.
3: Look with favor on us as we begin our daily work.
0: Let us be fellow workers with you.
4: May we give glory to your name, Lord.
3: Make our work today benefit our brothers and sisters,
0: that with them and for them we may build an earthly city pleasing to you.
4: May we give glory to your name, Lord.
3: Grant joy and peace to us,
0: and to all we meet this day.
4: May we give glory to your name, Lord.
3: Let us conclude our prayers with the Lord's Prayer.
5: Our Father, who art in heaven, hallowed be thy name. Thy kingdom come, thy will be done, on earth as it is in heaven. Give us this day our daily bread, and forgive us our trespasses, as we forgive those who trespass against us. And lead us not into temptation, but deliver us from evil.
3: Lord God, King of heaven and earth, direct our minds and bodies throughout this day and make us holy. Keep us faithful to your law in thought, word, and deed. Be our helper now and always. Free us from sin and bring us to salvation in that kingdom where you live and reign with the Father and the Holy Spirit, God forever and ever.

In the consecration, we have the priestly side, the offering of ourselves. The offering of ourselves in union with Christ. Remember, the Mass is offered to the Heavenly Father. It is the offering of Christ plus us to the Heavenly Father in order that He may send His Spirit to sanctify us. In the consecration of the Mass, we have first of all the priestly element, which is consecration. And we are saying, this is my body. This is my blood. Whose body and blood? First, Christ. And secondly, ourselves. And here we come into the victimal element of the consecration. Our Lord is not alone here. We are with Him. And He's taking us seriously. If we offered ourselves, we're going to die with Him. So we're offering, first of all, something to the Heavenly Father, His Divine Son. But His Divine Son plus us. And the secondary meaning of the words of consecration is, and every priest should feel that at the moment of consecration, and everyone who assists at Mass should feel it in a similar way. Namely, this is my body. Not just the body of Christ, it's mine. I offered Him my body. I offered Him my blood, now He has it. This is my body, this is my blood. I care not if the species of my life remain. These are accidents. Let them stay as they are. But substantially, what I am, divinized, changed, transubstantiate, so that I'm no longer mine but thine, O God. The consecration is a veritable death. And how is the death reenacted? Well, how did our Lord die on the cross? By the separation of blood from His body. At the end, the divine miser had just a few drops left. When the pericardium of His heart was pierced by the centurion's lance, even that was poured out. So He died by the separation of blood from His body. In the Mass, there is a separate consecration of the bread and the wine. We do not say, this is my body and my blood. That would be life. First, this is my body. Then, this is my blood. That separate consecration of the bread and wine is like a mystical sword, rending and tearing apart, as it were, blood from body, and thus we reenact sacramentally and mystically on the altar the physical death of Christ on the cross. And one of the great difficulties that was urged against the church at the time of the Reformation, and still is sometimes, the scripture says Christ can die only once. But we believe the Mass is a sacrifice, and He dies again. This, they say, is contrary to scripture. No, it is not. Certainly our Lord in the human nature that He took from the Blessed Mother can never die again. But when Mass begins, He looks out and He says, Peter, Paul, Mary, John, Anne, I cannot die again in this glorified human nature, but you give me your human nature, and I will die again in you. That is how the Passion of Christ is reenacted. And this is the one moment when we priests are at our best. It is said of lovers that they see the beloved through rose-colored glasses. And every time a priest holds up the host and the chalice, it's a rose-colored glass. Because the Heavenly Father is then looking at us through His Son. This is the moment when we are truly beautiful. This is the moment of divine acceptance. And it is true of each and every one of you, too. As Christ sees you through His divine Son of the consecration. If I've made myself clear up to this point, in the offertory, we offer ourselves, but we offer something that has gone through pain. In the consecration, we offer a sacrifice to the Heavenly Father, but we also offer ourselves, and therefore we are victims.
This is something that has to be explained to you much more so that you're not just assisting at Mass as if you were looking at a theater or a representation on the stage. We are all involved in Mass. Thirdly, we come to communion. If the Mass ended here, we would have a kind of totalitarianism. Because we offer ourselves and we die with Christ. Well, this is sheer victimization. That is what happens in dictatorial countries where the person gives himself to the state and he's sunk into the state as in wet cement. And he never gets himself back. Well, how do we get ourselves back? Well, because we gave ourselves to divinity, and we never lose doing that. When we come to communion, therefore, we have, first of all, the priestly side, the holiness side. In communion, we are nourished by the body and blood of Christ. He says to us, "You give me your time, I will give you my eternity. You give me your humanity, I will give you my divinity. You give me your nothingness, I will give you my all." In nature, as we studied in biology, there is the anabolic process, the building up process of life. For example, if the sunlight and the moisture in the earth and the carbons and phosphates could speak, they would say to the plants, "Unless you eat me, you shall not have life in you." If the plants could speak, they would say to the animals, "Unless you eat me, you shall not have life in you." And chemicals and plants and animals, if they could speak, would say to us, "Unless you eat me, you shall not have life in you." And Christ says to us, "Unless you eat me, you shall not have life in you." The lower is transformed into the higher, chemicals into plants into animals into man, and man into Christ. And this communion is the peak of human love. What the union of husband and wife is in marriage, that is the union of Christ and soul in the Eucharist. St. Thomas Aquinas puts it, "For the priest, sicut aliqua duo copulans." You see, we speak Latin to them. These are our little secrets that we pass from one to another. When the Russians came into Poland, one priest asked that he read Mass, and he read an epistle that took about an hour. Actually, he was giving instructions to the priests as to what to do. Well, that's the anabolic side of the Eucharist. Now we come to the neglected and forgotten side of the Eucharist. In nature, there's not only anabolism, there's catabolism. There's the victimal side of the Eucharist, of nature, rather. The plants will say to the moisture and chemicals in the earth, "You're inert matter. Would you like to live in me, be a living thing? You cannot live in me the way you are. You have to be changed, transubstantiated." And the animals could say to the plants, "Would you like to live in me as a sentient being? I can move from light to shadow. You cannot. But you cannot live in me the way you are. You have to be drawn up from the roots, ground beneath the jaws of death, and then you live in a higher kingdom." The animals wish to live in our kingdom, be part of an intellectual, voluntary creature. They have to submit themselves to the knife. They have to shed their blood. Christ says to us, "Unless you die to yourself, you cannot live in my kingdom." Too often in all of our instructions in the Eucharist, we only speak of the anabolic side, receiving divine life. Listen, if all that we ever did when we received the Eucharist was to come to the communion rail in order to take the bread of life and to take the wine of life and give no wheat to be ground and no grapes to be crushed, if that was all we did, we would be parasites on the mystical body of Christ. Where is the increased life of the church to come? How is the church to become stronger by a greater incorporation with the fellowship of Christ's sufferings? If it is not by seeing that Holy Communion incorporates us to the death of Christ.

0: joyful mysteries of the Holy Rosary with Mother Angelica and the nuns of Our Lady of the Angels Monastery.
1: In the name of the Father, and of the Son, and of the Holy Spirit.
2: Amen.
1: I believe in God, the Father Almighty, creator of heaven and earth, and in Jesus Christ, his only Son, our Lord, who was conceived by the Holy Spirit, born of the Virgin Mary, suffered under Pontius Pilate, was crucified, died, and was buried. He descended into hell. The third day he rose again from the dead. He ascended into heaven and sits at the right hand of God, the Father Almighty, from whence he shall come to judge the living.

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0: Our Father, who art in heaven, hallowed be thy name.

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0: 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Blessed art thou among women, and blessed is the fruit of thy womb, Jesus.
1: Holy Mary,

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1: Holy Mary.

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Full of grace, the Lord is with thee. Blessed art thou among women, and blessed

0: 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Father, and to the Son, and to the Holy Spirit.
1: As it was in the beginning, is now, and ever shall be, world without end. Amen.
0: O my Jesus,
1: forgive us our sins, save us from the fires of hell, and lead all souls to heaven, especially those in most need of your mercy.
0: The second joyful mystery, the Visitation.
2: 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At a moment when you had every right to rest in the jubilant news that you would be the mother of the Messiah, you left the place of your exaltation.
0: Our Father, who art in heaven, hallowed be thy name, thy kingdom.

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Full of grace, the Lord is with thee. Blessed art thou amongst women,

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1: 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Sweet Mother, we want to take our place with the shepherds to tell Jesus of our love and gratitude.
0: Our Father, who art in heaven, hallowed be thy name, thy kingdom come, thy will be done on earth.

0: Blessed is the fruit of thy womb, Jesus. Full of grace, the Lord is with thee. Blessed art thou among women, and blessed is the fruit of thy womb, Jesus.
1: Holy Mary, Mother of God, pray for us sinners now and at the hour of our death. Amen.
0: Hail Mary, full of grace, the Lord is with thee. Blessed art thou among women, and blessed is the fruit of thy womb, Jesus.
1: Holy Mary, Mother of God, pray for us sinners now and at the hour of our death. Amen.
0: Hail Mary, full of grace, the Lord is with thee. Blessed art thou among women, and blessed is the fruit of thy womb, Jesus.
1: Holy Mary, Mother of God, pray for us sinners now and at the hour of our death. Amen.
0: Hail Mary, full of grace, the Lord is with thee. Blessed art thou amongst women, and blessed is the fruit of thy womb.

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1: Holy Mary, Mother of God, pray for us sinners now and at the hour of our death. Amen.
0: Glory be to the Father, and to the Son, and to the Holy Spirit.

0: Full mystery, the presentation.
1: Kind mother, did another Magnificat rise to your lips as you walked up the temple steps to present Jesus to the Father? What must have been your joy as you gave Jesus to Simeon?
0: Our Father, who art in heaven, hallowed be thy name. Thy kingdom come, thy will be done, on earth as it is in heaven.

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Hail Mary, full of grace, the Lord is with thee. Blessed art thou among women, and blessed is the fruit of thy womb, Jesus.

0: the Father, and to the Son, and to the Holy Spirit.
1: As it was in the beginning, is now, and ever shall be, forever without end. Amen.
0: Oh, my Jesus.
1: Forgive us our sins, save us from the fires of hell, and lead all souls to heaven, especially those who most need thy mercy.
0: The fifth joyful mystery, the finding of Jesus in the temple.
2: Kind Mother, we cannot conceive the agony of your pure heart as you looked for your child for 3 days.
0: Our Father, who art in heaven, hallowed be thy name. Thy kingdom come, thy will be done on earth as it is in heaven.
1: Give us

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Hail Mary, full of grace, the Lord is with thee. Blessed art thou among women, and blessed is the fruit of thy womb, Jesus. Hail Mary, full of grace, the Lord is with thee. Blessed art thou amongst women, and blessed is the fruit of thy womb, Jesus.

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0: Oh, my Jesus.
1: Forgive

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1: Amen. Please join us in praying the morning offering. In the name of the Father, and of the Son, and of the Holy Spirit. Amen. O Jesus, through the Immaculate Heart of Mary, I offer you my prayers, works, joys, and sufferings of this day. For all the intentions of your Sacred Heart, in union with the holy sacrifice of the Mass throughout the world, in reparation for my sins, for the intentions of all my relatives and friends, and in particular for the intentions of the Holy Father this month. In the name of the Father, and of the Son, and of the Holy Spirit, amen.
2: 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This will be a 10-mile walk along the Niagara River Gorge Trail and take place from 8:30 a.m. to 3 p.m. To learn more about our community calendar events, please visit thestationofthecross.com.
3: The angel of the Lord declared unto Mary,
4: and she conceived by the Holy Spirit.
3: Hail Mary, full of grace, the Lord is with thee. Blessed art thou among women, and blessed is the fruit of thy womb, Jesus. Behold the handmaid of the Lord. Hail Mary, full of grace, the Lord is with thee. Blessed art thou among women, and blessed is the fruit of thy womb, Jesus.
4: Holy Mary, Mother of God, pray for us sinners, now and at the hour of our death. Amen.
3: And the Word was made flesh.
4: And
3: Hail Mary, full of grace, the Lord is with thee. Blessed art thou among women, and blessed is the fruit of thy womb, Jesus.
4: Pray for us,
3: Holy Mother of God.

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1: Our first sermon for today is entitled St. Faustina Kowalska and Blessed Francis Xavier Silos.

January 11, 1819, in Bavaria, a particularly Catholic part of Germany. He was a sickly child who seemed destined to die young, as happened to three of his 11 siblings. At 9, he received confirmation, and after that, he didn't get sick as often. As a child, he did well in school, and he would also play priest. In 1837, while he was in high school, or more properly, gymnasium, he joined the Greater Latin Marian Confraternity, whose other members over the centuries include St. Alphonsus, St. Bernadette, and St. Therese. After graduation, he went to study philosophy and theology at a university in Munich in preparation for eventually becoming a priest. There he got to know the Redemptorists, and he applied to enter the Redemptorists in America. He would be a missionary serving German-speaking immigrants. He was accepted, and on March 17, 1843, he sailed for New York City. After a year as a novice, he made his profession and was ordained a priest. Well, he made his profession in May 1844 and was ordained a priest December 22nd of that same year. In August 1845, he was assigned to the parish of St. Philomena in Pittsburgh as an assistant pastor under St. John Neumann, or Newman, if you prefer. English he had a lot of trouble learning English, so he thought that perhaps he would just minister in German. But there was such a need for confessors that he began accepting confessions also in English, hoping that he would understand. And by the help of God, he found that he was able to confess well in English. He became a sought-after confessor and spiritual director. People would even come from neighboring towns from outside Pittsburgh to confess to him or to ask his advice for the spiritual life. During a retreat in 1848, he committed to achieving holiness, but he knew it would be hard. One of the things that he wrote in his notes for the retreat was, oh help, O Holy Mother of God, let me become so inflamed and sanctified that I'm not always thinking of breakfast." He became the pastor of St. Philomena's in 1851, and the following year he became a U.S. citizen. 2 years later, he was transferred to Baltimore, and he would spend the next several years in Maryland. In 1862, he was chosen to lead an itinerant parish mission van that would preach in 10 states over the next 2 years. He doesn't seem to have come to Indiana, but he did preach in Ohio, Wisconsin, and Illinois. And sort of like the gospel for today could always be a gospel for his feast, because this is the gospel that's used for the feast days of priests, who have like as the 72 disciples were collaborators of the apostles, so priests collaborate with or cooperate with bishops, who are of course the successors of the apostles. So after his time as a traveling missionary, he was stationed in Detroit for a year, and then on September 28, 1866, he was transferred to St. Mary of the Assumption in New Orleans. In the train on the way down, he met a sister of Notre Dame, who asked him if he was going to stay long in the city. He replied, "For a year, and then I will die of yellow fever." He was a prophet. That's exactly what happened. Yellow fever broke out in New Orleans on September 3rd, 1867. Like a good pastor, he served the sick, and as did his confreres. 11 Redemptorist priests and brothers in that area caught the disease, and 4 would die of it, including our blessed, who got it on September 17th and died on October 4th, 1867. 38 years later, St. Faustina was born in Poland, in the village of Głogowiec. She was the third child of farmers who were poor in money but rich in faith. She was baptized Helena, and 7 siblings followed after her. That is, no, were born after her. As a child, she showed a love of prayer, work, and obedience, and a sensitivity for the poor. At 7, she already felt drawn to religious life, but her family was reluctant to let her go. They needed her help as one of the older sisters. She did a lot in the family. To help her family at 16, she left home to work as a housekeeper.

0: nearby cities. One day when she was 18, she had gone to a dance. Christ appeared to her suffering and said, "How long shall I put up with you? And how long will you keep putting me off? That is, when will you respond to your religious vocation?" She wept and went to the cathedral to pray. And eventually, after long prayer, she was told in the depths of her heart to go to Warsaw. And so she left that very day. There she knocked on the door of various convents, but she had no dowry and no prior contact with any of those congregations. So she was repeatedly turned down. God was telling her to do something, and it seemed impossible to do. Eventually, she knocked on the door of the Sisters of Our Lady of Mercy. She spoke to the Mother General, who asked her to go into the chapel and ask the master of the house if this was the community for her. She went and prayed before the tabernacle, and our Lord said to her, "If I do accept, you are in my heart." She told this response to Mother Michaela, who agreed to admit her. However, first she would have to work for a year and save some money to have a dowry. She entered the congregation on August 1st, 1925, and received the name Sister Mary Faustina. She was a sister for 13 years, working as a cook, gardener, and porter in 14 different convents in Krakow, Płock, and Vilnius. Externally, there was nothing special about her. She was a good, hard-working sister, but nothing more. But God had chosen her to be the apostle and secretary of his mercy, and gave her frequent mystical experiences, which she wrote about in her diary. Only those who guided her knew of this. For several years, she was prepared for her mission by various experiences that included a visit to purgatory. Purgatory is both an expression of God's mercy and something from which his mercy wants to save us and can save us if we respond very generously in this life. Her soul was purified by trials, including a spiritual dark night. Then, in Vilnius, on February 22, 1931, Jesus appeared to her as the King of Divine Mercy, wearing a white garment with red and pale rays coming from his heart, as you can see in the Divine Mercy image. He told her to paint an image according to what she saw, with the signature, "Jesus, I trust in you," and promised graces to those who would venerate it. But she didn't know how to paint. She told her confessor, who said, "Well, you should paint the image of Jesus in your soul." But as soon as she left the confessional, Jesus told her that that was not what he meant. She talked to her mother superior, who wanted a sign that Jesus was speaking to St. Faustina. But Jesus replied, "I will make this all clear to the superior by means of the graces, which I will give through the image." This is like when God appeared to Moses in the desert to ask him to let his people go. Moses asked for a sign, and God replied, "This shall be the sign for you that I have sent you. When you have brought the people out of Egypt, you shall serve God on this mountain. So you'll get the sign when the job is done." So Moses insisted, and eventually got a sign before he started. But St. Faustina didn't get a sign quite so quickly. She did get a sign before the image was painted, but not a sign to convince her mother superior, because she was then no longer in that convent. She struggled for a few years with the apparently impossible task of trying to accomplish something that she couldn't do personally and couldn't get any help to do. Matters were made worse by the fact that she had no permanent confessor, no priest to guide her in a stable way, who could understand her and know how to lead her. She was just sent wherever a sister was needed to work. And she was very useful because of she was such a hard worker and a good sister, so they sent her to 14 convents in the course of her 13 years of religious life. Eventually, she met Father Sopotchko, whom our Lord indicated to her as the visible help for you on earth. He became her spiritual director. He examined her mystical experiences and found them sufficiently trustworthy to proceed with having a painting made. He found an artist in Vilnius. St. Faustina found it hard to explain what the painting should look like, So she asked Jesus for help and got an explanation of the two rays, as well as a request for Divine Mercy Sunday to be instituted. When she saw the painting, it was a great disappointment to her in comparison with the beauty of Jesus in her visions. But he explained, not in the beauty of the color nor of the brush lies the greatness of this image, but in my grace. Now the image was made, but it had to be publicly venerated. And she was told that it had to be placed on the eastern gate to Vilnius. The eastern gate is a symbol of Our Lady. It was the eastern gate of the temple in Ezekiel's vision represented Our Lady and her virginity in particular. And Vilnius had dedicated the eastern gate of their city to Our Lady. St. Faustina told Father Sopochko what Jesus wanted done, but he didn't see any way that he could go about it. He didn't have any authority to put that image on the eastern gate. Then he was invited to preach unexpectedly at a Jubilee celebration held at the gate on April 26th to 28th, 1934. These were the last 3 days of the Octave of Easter. So it was leading up to the Sunday after Easter, the future Divine Mercy Sunday. Father Sopochko asked for the image to be displayed next to the icon of Our Lady on the gate and was told no, but later the Archbishop suddenly acquiesced. So he preached for 3 days about Divine Mercy, and the image was publicly venerated. St. Faustina Kowalska and Blessed Michael Sopochko had done what they could, and Jesus did the rest. Further revelations followed about the Divine Mercy Chaplet, the Hour of Mercy. Meanwhile, St. Faustina's life was drawing to a close because as her mission was drawing to a close. In 1934, she got tuberculosis, and by 1936, it had worsened to the point that she had to be admitted to a sanatorium. She was in and out of the sanatorium for the next 2 years until her death on October 5th, 1938. After her death, Blessed Michael Sopochko wrote a booklet that made parts of the Divine Mercy message known, and then later the publication of her diary made the message more fully known. Praise be Jesus and Mary.
1: We hope you enjoyed that sermon entitled St. Faustina Kowalska and Blessed Francis Xavier Silos. Our next sermon is entitled St. Faustina and St. Placid, Justice and Mercy.
2: In nomine Patris et Spiritus Sancti, Amen. Today I'll be speaking about two saints, briefly about Saint Placidus and companions, martyrs, whose mass I'm celebrating today. But then more extensively, I'll be preaching on Saint Faustina Kowalska, whose feast is today in the Novus calendar. Despite the fact that being Novus, what can I do, right? A great saint is a great saint. I have to talk about them. So St. Placidus and companions, he was handed over by his father. He was the only son of a wealthy Roman senator and given over to St. Benedict, and this would have been in the 5th century, for education. Legend has it, as a young boy, 7 or 8 years old, Placid, was drowning in the water. And St. Benedict told one of his monks, go rescue the boy. The monk was so excited, he didn't notice that he ran across the water, pulled the boy out, and then ran back. So a little miracle there associated with young St. Placid and that monk. The Roman senator granted to St. Benedict Monte Cassino, that hill where he would build his monastery, was granted by St. Placid's father to Benedict. Eventually, St. Placid and some companions would go down to Sicily and there found another monastery, and they would be martyred by Muslim raiders who, it couldn't have been Muslim, Saracen, something like that, Moors. It was the pirates. They would be murdered there, in their monastery. So thus St. Placid and companions. Now, St. Faustina Kowalska, she was born on August 25th in the year 1905 and would die on 5 October 1938. She would be 33 years old, was when she died, auspicious age. Her birth name was Helena Kowalska, from a poor family, poor but religious. She was one of 10 children. Her father was a carpenter. And she first felt a calling to the religious life at the age of 7, when she was at Holy Hour in front of the Blessed Sacrament. So when she first felt she wanted to be a nun. She told her parents, as soon as she finished her primary school, she wanted to go to the convent, probably, I think, a young age of 15 or so, but her parents refused. She was too young. So she worked as a housekeeper, you know, kind of helped her parents out financially a little bit. But her second calling came when she was 18 years old, and she went to a dance in a park with one of her sisters. And amidst the amusements, she had a vision of Christ crucified, our suffering Lord. And he asked her, "How long do I have to put up with you, and how long will you keep putting me off?" So a rather direct demand of our Lord. And she left the dance that very night, and she went into the city cathedral. And there she felt an overwhelming sense that our Lord wanted her to go to Warsaw immediately and there enter a convent. So that very night she got on a train without asking her parents' permission, without knowing anybody in Warsaw, and without any possessions except the clothes on her back. So quite impetuous, quite bold, quite daring. The first thing she did when she arrived in Warsaw was she attended Mass, and then she began knocking on convent doors, asking for permission to enter. And I don't know how long she went on doing this, or she must have found lodging and work somewhere, but the Mother Superior for the Sisters of Our Lady of Mercy agreed to take her in on the condition she could pay for her own religious habit. So Faustina worked as a housekeeper and began to save money. And about a year later, she finally was able to join the convents, took her habit, and took the name Sister Maria Faustina of the Blessed Sacrament. It says 2 years after that, in 1928, she made her first profession of vows with her parents present. So I guess they had reconciled after that abrupt departure. You know, no iPhone then. "Hey, Mom and Dad, I'm going to Warsaw." Like nothing. They did it back then. You know, we can do it now. So as we know, right, Faustina is famous for her propagation and introduction of the Divine Mercy devotion. And her first visit by our Lord was on February 22nd, 1931. And he presented himself as the King of Divine Mercy, wearing a white garment with red and white rays coming forth from his heart. He asked her to become the apostle and the secretary of God's mercy. And according to her diary, our Lord told her to paint an image according to the pattern you see with the prayer, "Jesus, I trust in thee," at the bottom. He said, "I desire that this image be venerated first in your chapel and then throughout the world. I promise that the soul that will venerate this image will not perish." And thus was the beginning of the Divine Mercy devotion. Now this was the beginning of the Divine Mercy devotion in 1931, privately. And there's some controversy over this devotion in traditional circles, which I don't think there needs to be. But I think it's because of the fact that this devotion is seen as part of that general malaise and malady in the church of exaggerating God's mercy to the exclusion of God's justice. That it doesn't matter what people do or what you are or how you live your life or whether you believe in God or not. All you have to do is just, you know, receive God's mercy and you'll be saved. Basically, everybody goes to heaven no matter what. Like that's the excess these days in the church, the heresy, the disease, we could say. And I think what I've heard about this devotion is, you know, a couple of things, but that's what it comes down to, right? And the Brahmases are extravagant. that the person that goes to Mass and recites the Nicene Creed, the Our Father, and a pious invocation to our Lord, Jesus, I trust in thee, if you go to a church and do all that on Divine Mercy Sunday, plenary indulgence. Not only that, I think the original to St. Faustina was that a soul will return to its baptismal innocence. And vision given to St. Faustina, the usual conditions were not part of it. The soul didn't have to be detached from venial sin, those were added by the church. And so, as I think for this reason, it's seen as being extravagant, like that's like too much. It's like people will take advantage of that and just think, well, I can live my life however, and then I'll just go do this and then have all my sins forgiven. But it never works that way. It never works that way in the church. And I would say I'm going to give a series of visions of St. Faustina that I would say many people probably are not aware of. And that is her visions of hell. And the fact that she was commanded by God. She says here, she testifies in her diary, I, Sister Faustina Kowalska, by the order of God, have visited the abysses of hell so that I might tell souls about it and testify to its existence. How many people know this about the divine mercy? The divine mercy always depends on divine justice. And it is terrible and it is rigorous, as we will see. Mercy follows justice. Mercy is a pronouncement of truth. Here's what you've done. Here's the gravity of sin. Here's the greatness of God. Here's what you deserve. That's justice. It's just truth. Mercy is, but because you are sorry, because I am merciful, I'm going to spare you everything, right? If God can. That's mercy. Mercy is a part of justice. It always has been, always will be. So we should understand Sister Faustina's message of divine mercy as being built on the principle that the church should always be preaching the justice of God. That's what the church always preaches, simply as truth. And then God's mercy follows. The divine mercy, the sacred heart, all these things. That's just on the foundation of, look, this is hell, it's real, it exists, people go there, but, right, all the devotions of the church, God is merciful. So here are her visions. On October 1936, this is late in her life. She would die, I think, in 1938 was her day of her death. So 2 years before her death. And she didn't live very long. So this is only 6 years after she became a nun. October 1936, during an 8-day retreat, she was led by an angel to what she calls the chasms of hell and describes in her diary a place of great torture and fire that penetrates the soul without destroying it, a terrible suffering. This hell was filled with darkness, and yet, she says, the devils and the souls of the damned see each other and all their evil works. She observes Dante-like sections of hell reserved for specific agonies earned in this world. She writes, there are caverns and pits of torture where one form of agony differs from another. There are special tortures destined for particular souls, and these are the torments of the senses. Each soul undergoes terrible and indescribable sufferings related to the manner in which it has sinned. And Faustina says what she writes is merely a pale shadow of the things that I saw. And the one thing especially she noticed in her visions, one thing especially, that most of the souls there were those who didn't believe in hell. They didn't think it existed. So I would send this a warning to some of those churchmen who are fond of peddling the idea, if hell exists, I think it's empty. Well, Sister Faustina thinks otherwise. Sister Faustina Kowalska, by the order of God, have visited the abysses of hell that I might tell souls about it and testify to its existence. What do we think about that? If you're preaching the divine mercy, you better believe in this. So that, thus the visions of hell of St. Faustina. She would end up writing her diary at the request of her spiritual director, Father Supaco. He was the appointed confessor to the nuns. And in fact, when she first began telling him of her visions, she would tell him this in the confessional, he ordered her to get a psychiatric evaluation. Now, good for him. That's what we always should do. Okay, go see a psychiatrist. She came back and of course passed all the tests. And then he began to listen to her and take her seriously. That is always what the church does. The church is not, you know, so eager to believe in fantasies and fairy tales that churchmen and women jump at the chance to believe anything. Very, very rigorous. They're very careful to make sure that nothing else can be explaining it, right? And only then we believe, okay, well, since there's no other explanation, and since the person is absolutely normal otherwise, we presume then a divine inspiration. So Sister Faustina would receive visions of our Lord over the next few years, and she would write about the Divine Mercy devotions until her health would begin to decline from tuberculosis. Now, she'd been suffering from the effects of that ever since her first profession. And with the intensity of her suffering came the intensity of her visions, beginning in 1937. And this would continue for the next 2 years of her life. And she began to look more and more, less about life in this world and more about life in the next. And she finally died on this day, October 5th, in 1938, at the age of 33. Her confessor, as I mentioned, Father Supaco, testified that when he had visited her in her last illness, he found her in a state of ecstatic prayer, completely destroyed and suffering in her body, but ecstatically happy in soul. So that's just a very quick account of the life of Sister Faustina, and not as much on the Divine Mercy as I could talk, you know, for very much about that. But I want this to be an encouragement, right, to anybody who is somehow struggling with the devotion to the Divine Mercy. Why are we struggling, right? If we believe, and we do, in the rigors of God's justice, if we believe in the, extreme agonizing tortures of hell, then why are we hesitant to believe in the extravagance of God's mercy? It is extreme on both ends. That is the reality of this life, is that this life is serious because there are serious consequences. We can't possibly imagine hell. People cannot imagine the agony of hell. It's not so much people think of fire. I mean, that's bad enough. Fire's the least of the pains in hell. The loss of God is the greatest, which people just don't understand until they see God and they see infinity. But the despair of hell, the hopelessness of hell, the unending, never-ending infinity of hell, the hatred of hell, the claustrophobia of hell, the paralysis of hell, the mental illness of hell, every single thing that like every single sense of the person is tormented and tortured, and it's their own fault. But on the other hand, right, the joys of heaven, the absolute exquisite, never-ending bliss, not a single tear, right, just overflowing the moment of first joy that not only continues and never abates, but only increases over time, a never-ending increase of ecstatic happiness, a knowledge of God, a never-ending feeling of completeness and totality. We have to preach both, right? The church and people are never going to be converted by one half of the picture. You preach God's judgment to the exclusion of mercy, people will become hopeless and despair. God's mercy to the exclusion of justice, well, why should I bother being Catholic? You have to preach both. That's the truth, right? We cannot be preaching, you know, if there's black and white and somebody focuses only on black, you get no picture. But the same happens. You focus too much on black. We're going to focus only on white. Same thing. You get no picture. So preach both. Understand that God's mercy is founded on his justice, that the divine mercy, as extravagant as its promises may be, must be so to inspire us with hope in consolation, because we should be meditating upon the reality of hell. And not that we fear excessively about going there, but we fear if we leave off our good way of living, if I give in to sin, if I depart from the church, if I abandon the church, if I am not faithful to my baptismal vows, hell is there. And it is the devil is waiting to swallow up souls who become complacent, who turn their back on God, who become presumptuous and think that my salvation is guaranteed. As St. Paul says, work out our salvation in fear and trembling. At first, the fear of hell, but then progressing to the fear of being displeasing to God. So let us ask for the intercession of St. Faustina, that we might have a clear vision of both God's justice and the rigors of his punishments, but his extravagant mercy, and lean much more on the one. God is not called a God of justice. He's called a God of love, because that is his true essence. Justice only exists because we exist. He created us, and he has to be just, but his essence is love. Let's lean upon that more than anything. May God bless you all in the name of the Father, and the Son, and the Holy Ghost. Amen.
1: We hope you enjoyed that sermon entitled St. Faustina and St. Placid, Justice and Mercy. Our next sermon is entitled Blessed Bartolo Longo, From Satanist to Promoter of the Rosary.
3: Well, I'll tell you a story about a friend of mine from a good Catholic family. He's really pious as a boy, even though he had the typical problems of having a very difficult time sitting still. Still at his first communion, he knelt there motionless for an hour and a half, making thanksgiving. His dad died when he was about 10. He's very intelligent, so he went off to university at an early age. He's about 16 years old. After some time, he's ordained to the priesthood. His family didn't come to the ordination. In fact, even if they had known about the ordination, they still wouldn't have come. Is there something going on over here I need to know? Okay. Why wouldn't they have come to this ordination? Well, during the ceremony, strange noises and rumbling thunder were heard, and even blasphemies being shrieked out by evil spirits. You see, he wasn't ordained as a priest of Jesus Christ. He wasn't ordained a Catholic priest at all. In fact, he's ordained as a priest of Satan. Now, how did that happen? How did a nice young man from a good Catholic family become a satanic priest? Bad courses, bad company, and bad decisions. We're all frail, weak creatures, and we ignore that at our own peril. Never forget that no one goes to heaven alone, and no one goes to hell alone. You can't be too careful when it comes to choosing your closest companions. Look at the people of Israel, the chosen people. God rescued them with his mighty arm, led them up out of Egypt. But they'd spent too much time with the bad company of Egyptians. And the very first chance they got, Moses goes up on a mountain. What do? They turn back to the idolatrous worship of the bull god Apis. On the other hand, look at the example of Christ our Lord gives us. He's God. And yet, when he stoops down to our level and becomes man, he spends his first 30 years in the company of the Blessed Virgin and Saint Joseph before he struck out to convert sinners. He gave us that example for our benefit. Furthermore, we all know when we make the act of contrition, we're bound to avoid near occasions of sin. That means, unless an occasion can't be avoided, obviously, if we get thrown in a prison cell with someone who's an occasion of sin to us, that's a near occasion of sin that can't be avoided. But if we go into an occasion of sin, an irritation of sin that cannot be avoided, that in itself is a sin to stay there or to remain. Bad courses, bad company, these are near occasions of sin. It's venial if the person or the course is an occasion of venial sin. It's mortal if the person or course is an occasion of mortal sin. So anyway, how did this nice young man from a good Catholic family become a satanic priest? When he went off to college, it started when he took a philosophy course from a fallen away priest. And the priest had an agenda. That's not surprising. When we fall, we usually fall a long ways. The course confused him so much that he stopped praying. And he stopped practicing his faith. Don't underestimate the danger. There's a power, a dangerous power in bad books, bad media, bad courses, and especially bad professors. Young man's wondering, is Jesus Christ God or not? And right there, when he's in that confusion, the enemy realized it and sent a bad company to his life. He said, come on, I'll take you to a place where all your questions can be answered. And where did he find himself? At a seance with a medium channeling a spirit. Now, what does that mean? What does it mean when we say he found himself at a seance with a medium channeling a spirit? It means he found himself at some kind of occult ceremony with a person who has allowed an evil spirit to take him over and to speak through him. Which means, whether or not he realized it at the time, he found himself talking to a demon, which is a direct violation of the first commandment. And it's the first because it's the most important. And if Eve, who is perfect and immaculate, could get taken out by talking to the dragon, don't kid yourself. He asked the spirit, is Jesus Christ God? Yes, the medium answered. Are the precepts true? Are the Ten Commandments true? Yes, except the sixth. That's thou shalt not commit adultery. Which of the two religions is the true one, Catholicism or Protestantism? Both are false, replied the lying spirit. The young man is now on the grease skids. Instead of listening to the voice of truth that comes from Christ our Lord through the church, and only through the Catholic Church, he let himself be duped by the devil himself. The devil knows how to mix up truth and falsehood in order to mislead souls and lead them into sin. He knows where our weak points are. He's been studying us. He never sleeps. He knows every one of us. He knows us at the natural level far better than we know ourselves. He's got an angelic intelligence. And he's here to destroy us if we're stupid enough to let him. The rejection of the sixth commandment, well, I don't think you need me to explain what that meant in that young man's life, except that it meant an excess of every kind of immorality. And what about the answer about Catholicism and Protestantism? He says, if neither of them are true, what difference does religion make? One thing led to another once he's in this mental and moral state, until finally he finds himself as a priest of Satan. From innocence, at his first communion, an hour and a half from Thanksgiving, from innocence to a hardened sinner. Now, this is somebody that's not just bad. He's actually wicked. You know, to become a satanic priest when you're explicitly worshiping the demon, this is evil. It's not just falling into sins out of weakness. He's actually perverted his will so bad that he's not bad out of weakness, but out of malice. He's consciously and deliberately choosing to do evil instead of good. You might say he was zealous in his priesthood. He spent himself actively spreading the kingdom of darkness, sort of an anti-evangelist for the prince of this world, corrupting youth and spreading the anti-gospel, the snares of sin far and wide. Then one day, he's 31 years old by this time, he runs into an old friend, a good, devout Catholic professor who'd known him when he'd first arrived at university, 16 years old, bright-eyed, rosy-cheeked. And the professor could hardly recognize him because a life of that kind of sin has its own physical toll on a man. Professor said, oh my word, man, what's gone wrong with you? You look like they had to lock you up in an insane asylum. And the satanic priest responded, yeah, I feel like I'm losing it. I'm actually hearing a voice in my ear. A voice? Yeah, it's my dad. Your dad? I thought he died when you were a kid. He did. Okay. Well, what is your dad saying to you? Repent. Repent. Repent from what? And then it all came out. Professor obviously stood him back a little bit, but he said, you know, there's someone I'd like you to meet. And he set him up a meeting with the learned and holy Dominican priest. It would have been great to be in the room when they're sitting on at the table where you have a priest of Satan and a priest of Jesus Christ. And they're having this little sort of a argument over truth and stuff like that. But the Dominican made mincemeat using St. Thomas of the ridiculous arguments proposed by the satanic priest. But it wasn't until he finally convinced the guy to do something. He slid some over and says, why don't you use this? He said, that's just a stupid superstition. All right, go ahead, try it. He got him to say the rosary. He got him to say the rosary. The death grip of the serpent was definitively broken. So he went to confession. And that is a miracle. It's a miracle of grace. Now, this is way more of a miracle than raising a whole cemetery full of dead people to life. Way more, because that's just a physical miracle. This is a miracle of grace. As St. Augustine points out, it's a greater miracle to do something like this than to create the whole universe. Okay, anyway, this guy had the holy faith, which God gave to him as a free gift of his baptism, and then he threw it away, turning to idolatry, devil worship, and life as a hardened sinner. And God is under no obligation to give someone like that the faith back, which he so stupidly threw away. At any rate, he made a good confession. A satanic priest repenting and confessing his sins. Part of his penance, he's strictly forbidden to think about his past life. Why? Because when someone has lived a life like that, that's really that evil, the temptation to mortal sin's despair are very great. Because it isn't like the devil gives up. When does the devil give up? Right after we get to judgment, and not a minute before. He's doing all right, so he went to a baptism, and he's standing there watching this child be baptized, and he gets reflecting, you know, this baby's been consecrated forever to Jesus Christ, but I've been consecrated for all eternity to Satan. There's no hope for someone like me. And all the flooded despair came washing over him, and all the images of his past life, all these horrendous sins overwhelmed him. He busted out of the church and he started running. He's having this terrible temptation, the temptation of Judas, the horrible temptation of despair. And he's running out through the fields. And as he's running along, all of a sudden he remembers what the Blessed Mother had promised St. Dominic. The soul which recommends itself to me by the recitation of the rosary shall not perish. And all that who propagate this holy rosary shall be aided by me in all their necessities. So he knelt down right then and there, and he made a vow to the Blessed Virgin that he would spend the rest of his life promoting the holy rosary of Our Lady. And he did just that, and a lot more. But time doesn't permit us to get into that. His last words, as he lay dying there, with a crucifix in one hand and a rosary in the other, were, I long only to see Mary, who has saved me from the clutches of Satan and will continue to save me from the clutches of Satan. How fitting it was in 1980, during the month of October, the month dedicated to the Holy Rosary, this former child of the devil, this satanic priest got a new name, the Man of Mary. And he got a new title, Blessed. When Holy Father, the Pope, canonized Blessed Bartolo Longo. I've got a first-class relic of him right here. I always keep it there when I'm saying Mass, whenever I say Mass. Now let's take a minute and think about this. I don't care who you are. I don't care what you've done. You haven't lived a reprobate life like Blessed Bartolomeo. This man was a satanic priest. That's it. That's the boundary. That's the only way to do some more evil is if a priest becomes a satanic priest. You can't get any farther than that. That's it. That kind of sin can't even begin to be talked about from the pulpit. It doesn't get worse than that. And yet, through the intercession of the Blessed Virgin Mary, this reprobate, this evil man who knew what he was doing, was given the grace to repent, not only to repent and return to the faith and make a good confession, but through the true devotion of Mary, was led onto the heights of sanctity from the very depths of the pit. And I mean the very depths. Our Lord used a whip of cords to cleanse a temple, and it was only full of crooks. But Our Lady didn't use a whip of cords. She cleaned out a whole hive of devils and converted a hardened sinner. A hardened sinner, man who had committed mortal sins against the faith, which means he not only lost charity, like every mortal sin, he lost hope and faith. She converted this sinner, not only converted him, but through her holy rosary, led him to the heights of sanctity. You don't need me to tell you we're living in a culture without the virtues of faith and hope. A culture without hope. That's another term for the culture of death, which is just another term for a culture of despair. The drugs and drinking, the sexual carry-on, the tattoos and piercings and black clothes and weird music and occult weirdness, these are all just ways for so many people to deaden their lives, given all the pain they have in their pointless existence, because they don't know why they're here. They're just outward expressions of an incredible mass of people they're flirting with, who are locked into despair, living with no hope, no point in their life, and they don't see any way out. But the hand of divine providence has sent us just the man for these times. We can help out our troubled family members, our friends, our acquaintances, and even our enemies. They're trapped in these snares of the culture of death by turning to a saint for modern sinners, by praying for them to Blessed Bartolomeo, by begging him to obtain from Our Lady the grace to convert them, the grace of conversion. We can ask him to convert these people. I'm not up here just telling you because it sounds good to have a devotion to you. I've seen it work. I've told some people this story. This is just one story. When I was a deacon, I used to go to it's a holding facility for criminals on their way from one place to the other. Young criminals. But these guys are criminals. You know, you're not in there for shoplifting or stealing Snicker bars or something. You know, gangsters. You know, I was playing chess. The guy wanted to play chess or checkers. I guess it was chess. So they're sitting there playing, and I'd gone down there quite a few times and played chess with this guy. He's baptized. That was it. Baptized as a Catholic. And that's about all. And then one day, right in the middle of this chess game, he just looks up and he said, "Hey, do you think God can forgive someone who has, and I'm not going to say, but you can fill in terrible crimes?" I said, "Yeah, sure. Let me tell you a little story." And I told him about Blessed Bartolomeo. When I finished, and he said, "I want to see a priest because I want to make my first confession." I finished, and that was his response. People, I had to prepare him for confession because he didn't even know Jesus was God. He didn't know about the Trinity. He didn't know God had become man and died. He was a Catholic, and that is all. That was the sum total of his religious knowledge. I'm a Catholic, other than Baptist. That was it. He didn't know the commandment. I had to go through all this. I need to have the grace. And believe me, this would take, I didn't hear his confession. I'm not breaking any seals. I'm not saying anything. But believe me, going through the commandments and helping him out, this took a miracle of grace for a young person like that to go to confession. Blessed Bartolomeo and his intercession opened this young man's heart. And if he gets to heaven, I think it will be because a former satanic priest went to the Blessed Virgin and asked her to throw down a little lifeline of grace into this poor gangster's heart. So we know people like that. Maybe somebody here today, troubled souls, think there's no way out, no hope. Or maybe you've been away from confession for a long time. Or maybe you're making bad confessions, concealing something out of shame or false pride. Deliberately got tangled up in sacrilege in the confessional, and then the devil says there's no hope for you. You just keep going through the motions, huh? Maybe even struggling with a serious problem, and even though you don't like to think about it. It'll be eternal disaster if you die in your state. Don't stay where you're at. Go to confession. Pray to Blessed Bartolo. Say your rosary. And for the love of God, go to confession. Go to confession. Christ our Lord's waiting for you with open arms. The only thing you have to lose is your sins. He'll give you peace of soul. Peace of soul. He's the only one that can do that. Go to confession. Get that peace of soul. Pray to Blessed Bartolo. Blessed Bartolo Longo, pray for us. Queen of the Most Holy Rosary. Queen of the Most Holy Rosary, pray for us.
1: We hope you enjoyed that sermon entitled Blessed Bartolo Longo, From Satanist to Promoter of the Rosary. Our final sermon for today is entitled Love of God and Neighbor.
4: Today we celebrate this memorial of St. Faustina, the Apostle of Mercy. And the reading for today is very appropriate. Happens to fall on her feast day today. And it talks about the love of God and the love of neighbor as the path to eternal life. And it reminds me of one of the sayings of St. Faustina. She said, love, love, and I say it once again, love, only love has significance. And so we really need to keep this at the forefront of our mind as being the principal motivation for everything that we think, say, and do throughout the day, loving God as much as we can with all of our heart, being, strength, and mind, and also loving our neighbor as ourself. Now, today's gospel says that this love for neighbor is to be expressed by treating him with mercy. And so that's why the church gives us the seven spiritual works of mercy and the seven corporal works of mercy. Okay, we've got this huge opportunity, this vast camp and field to exercise love for neighbor in this world. And again, what comes to my mind is the current 40 Days for Life campaign that we're doing down at Planned Parenthood. And not too long ago, I gave a retreat to the Sidewalk Advocates for Life, showing that if you think about it, each and every one of the seven spiritual works of mercy and corporal works of mercy can be applied to that apostolate. Sidewalk Advocates for Life, 40 Days for Life, just takes a little bit of meditation. And that's why I call that really a preeminent work of mercy in our own day and time, the pro-life movement. Saint Faustina, pray for us. In the name of the Father, and of the Son, and of the Holy Spirit. Amen.

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1: 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We hope you will join us again next time for Sermons for Everyday Living. 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
3: Is abortion really safe? We don't know. Despite the seriousness of abortion as a medical intervention, New York fails to require the Department of Health or any state agency to specifically track abortion complications, leaving New York without a transparent system to monitor outcomes. 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
4: Western New York weather, currently 51 degrees, under partly cloudy skies. The wind is from the southwest at 7 miles per hour. The forecast for this morning, clear and breezy, with a temp 52. This afternoon, some clouds here and there, and somewhat breezy, with a temp 60. Then this evening, the sky will be clear with some light wind, temperature 50. That's the weather, brought to you by iCatholicMobile.com.
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3: May the holy names of Jesus and Mary be blessed now and forever. Good morning. You're listening to Rise Right on the Station of the Cross Catholic Media Network. It's Jake Kraft here with my co-host Sarah Kane on our first day back to regular programming after our on-air appeal last week. So Sarah is no longer in the studio here. We're now joined by the amazing power of the internet. Good morning, Sarah. Happy Monday.
4: Good morning. Yeah, it feels a little bit weird. It feels almost like I'm out of practice. All I'm doing is sitting in a new place doing exactly the same thing, really. But it feels strange, although it was nice to sleep in my own bed last night. So I will say that much. But I think, you know, we did the appeal last week, and now, as we promised, we're back to our regular programming. So yes, thank you to those who helped us out last week.

0: at the Station of the Cross. So after our show, there'll be the Holy Mass, 8 a.m. You don't have to wait until 7 p.m. to get that. So if you appreciate all of that, do consider a gift in appreciation to keep us on the air. But in any case, we are back. We've got news to catch up on. We did a little bit of reporting last week, but a lot of it was spent, fundraising, thanking people, discussing mainly the liturgical life of the church, the saints of the day, as we were trying to inspire folks during the on-air appeal. So we're going to get into some news stories and some very interesting ones. There's some AI-related ones, especially involving the Vatican, where, you know, for all our criticisms of Magnifica Humanitas, it does seem to be having an effect on those who are radically pro-AI. We'll get into that. There's some good stuff there. And include also some... Okay, so this was news that was kind of being rumored all last week. People may have heard something about it. It was finally confirmed over the weekend that the Archpriest of St. Peter's is no longer Archpriest of St. Peter's. We'll get into that and much more. Plus, the Feast of St. Faustina Kowalska, and the Feast of the Divine Mercy. We'll get into a little bit of that today. A couple other saints to mention. Lots to get to, so we should probably get started.
1: Yeah, let's do it.
0: It is a Monday morning. Let us begin with prayer. In the name of the Father, and of the Son, and of the Holy Spirit. Amen.
1: Amen.
0: O Jesus, through the Immaculate Heart of Mary, I offer you my prayers, works, joys, and sufferings of this day.
2: For all the intentions of your Sacred Heart, in union with the Holy Sacrifice of the Mass throughout the world.
0: For the salvation of souls.
2: The reparation of sins.
0: The reunion of all Christians.
2: And in particular, for the intentions of the Holy Father this month.
0: Amen. Amen. Let us pray. O God, who in a wondrous manner revealed the inexhaustible riches of your mercy to St. Maria Faustina, grant, we beseech you, that by looking with trust upon the pierced side of your Son, we may be strengthened to show mercy to one another, and at length sing forever of your mercy in heaven.
2: Through Jesus Christ, thy Son, our Lord, who liveth and reigneth with thee in the unity of the Holy Spirit, God, world without end.
0: Amen. In the name of the Father, and of the Son, and of the Holy Spirit. Amen.
2: Amen. And here is your morning news brief. A Department of Homeland Security investigation found that Immigration and Customs Enforcement was given more than 3 million leads on illegal visa overstays between 2021 and 2024. Due to a 2021 directive, though, ICE made only 12 arrests. Cardinal Pizzaballa mourned two Christian women, a mother and daughter, killed in an Israeli airstrike in Gaza City, offering prayers for their family and the enclave's small Christian community. The Trump administration announced nearly $55 million in federal funding to improve care for mothers and babies, expand emergency services and cancer screening, and train healthcare workers in rural Alabama. A new Department of Health and Human Services review found widespread fraud in the vetting of sponsors for unaccompanied migrant children under the Biden administration, with a group of representative cases telling of children being assaulted, going missing, and dying. And a mass shooting at a neighborhood block party in South Georgia left two people dead and 35 wounded early Sunday morning. Over 1,000 people were gathered when more than 50 shots were fired in at least two locations about a block apart in Vienna, Georgia. But before we get to the news, let's go ahead and connect with our faith today. I believe it's St. Faustina.
0: Yes, St. Faustina Kowalska, born Helena Kowalska in the year of our Lord, 1905. And if you're looking at it spelled in English, yes, it says Kowalska. I'm giving it at least close to the proper Polish pronunciation here, Kowalska. But she was born to a peasant family in Poland in 1905. So keep in mind, this is when Poland doesn't actually exist on the maps yet, or still. It was wiped from the maps of Europe by various conquests in the late 18th and then early 19th century. So over 100 years, no Poland on the map there. But the Polish faith remained strong. The Polish people remained culturally quite fervent as well. And it was eventually restored to maps in 1920. So the Poles celebrate their sort of modern Independence Day in that way on November 11th because of that. That was the day of the armistice in World War One. So she's born to a Polish family. And from a very early age, pretty early age, she receives visions of our Lord. And one of those finally prompts her to abandon her worldly possessions, give up her worldly concerns, and enter religious life. Now, again, born to a peasant family, She

0: has a severe lack of education. So she has very few prospects as far as entering religious life. She struggles to find somewhere that will accept her. She has to work very hard to earn what little money she can to encourage to support a potential vocation. She finally succeeds in joining, and this is quite fitting, the Congregation of the Sisters of Our Lady of Mercy. She takes the name Maria Faustina of the Blessed Sacrament. And she continues to receive visions, which she describes in her diary. And this is where the Divine Mercy devotion begins to take shape. You can read that diary, of course, quite famous, quite popular, very popular and understandably so devotion nowadays. But again, despite her near illiteracy and her poor health, bouts of tuberculosis sounds familiar to many of these female saints, especially in that time period. She perseveres in recording this. She has the help of confessors, including now blessed Michael Sopotsko. The devotion begins to spread in Poland before her actual death. Now, she actually understands that at some point, the devotion will be more or less suppressed and before it finally begins to be accepted. And this is what happens. The Holy Office, especially because they have some very poor translations, which is a common thing with Polish works the last couple hundred years, the Holy Office actually suppresses her her diary and the related devotions for some time.
1: Well, it makes sense that the translations would be poor, though, because she was semi-illiterate.
0: Yes,
1: and so exactly. I was reading that, like,
0: because compounding the issues.
1: So basically, she's kind of writing phonetically, which makes it kind of difficult, and there's sort of some grammar issues in the original. So you have to sort of translate, but not quite purely.
0: Especially because it's writing phonetically in Polish, right, which I'm sure you can sympathize with trying to read.
1: And then you're trying to translate that to like convey intent, which is already a difficult thing with translations. Yeah. So it does make sense.
0: And Poland, so just a little bit of nerdy Polish heritage stuff here. There is a Nobel Prize winning for literature author in Polish, Henryk Sienkiewicz. And I think I botched that name, but Sienkiewicz. And he wrote the book Quo Vadis, on which that film is based. Some of you are film buffs, especially, you know, kind of Christian Catholic films. Quo Vadis, very famous movie with Peter Ustinov as Nero, made back in the 50s. That was based on a book by this Polish author that was successfully translated to be popular enough in English that they make this big swords and sandals epic film out of it. He also wrote a trilogy of huge works that are kind of like the Polish equivalent of War and Peace meets Gone with the Wind, with a bit of Lord of the Rings thrown in. Not fantasy, it's historical fiction, but that kind of level of drama. And the original translations of that into English are terrible, absolutely terrible. This is a Nobel Prize winning author, and they can't find a good translator for his works at the time. So there were better translations made in the 90s by an actual Polish author who wrote well in both Polish and English, so he knew how to translate the meaning, the feeling.
1: Right.
0: This was kind of one of the issues with the Divine Mercy devotion. And of course, new devotions and these kinds of revelations, they tend to undergo very strict scrutiny. And so
1: which isn't a bad thing.
0: No, it isn't a bad thing at all. In fact, St. Faustina, it's revealed to her that this will happen. She predicts it. She says, well, it's going to be suppressed for some time before it gets finally appreciated as our Lord desires it to be. And it's in fact the same cardinal, I can't remember who, it may have been Ottaviani, but I'm not sure. Mm-hmm. But one of the same high-ranking church figures who was involved in saying, okay, let's suppress this for now, at least for now, we have to put a halt to it. It's the same one who at Pope John Paul II's urging looks back into it and says, okay, with these new translations, we can accept this. So it's literally the same person involved in it. It wasn't that, oh, Pope John Paul, got in charge and then he went over everyone's, heads now that he's in charge as Pope to get this Polish devotion, you know, promoted. Obviously, there's a factor there that he would, you know, be interested in this great Polish, you know, sort of saint and these visions. But the actual process was followed by the same people who were in charge. There wasn't that much turnover in the curia at the time. Right. So we can rely on the church's prudence in saying, let's, you know, pump the brakes on this, give it time to be analyzed and properly, assessed until we can say, okay, this is good for devotion. And even so, the church has been very prudent about what parts of this private revelation it says are best for public, you know, acceptance and for what the church should actually proclaim.
1: Yeah, I mean, I do have, okay, so she is actually, in terms of I don't know, modern saints with a following. Mm-hmm. She's one of the more controversial figures. And it's like, some of it I understand, and I think that sometimes it's just blown entirely out of proportion or misunderstanding.
0: Yeah.
1: So one of the things that I have heard probably dozens of times, and I heard it even when I was in RCA, and it really frustrated me because I didn't understand how it would fit with the rest of our theology. Okay, so I'm not going to try to like nerd out too much here, but you may have heard this. You may have heard that the plenary indulgence, this is false, but you may have heard that the plenary indulgence that is offered on Divine Mercy Sunday mm-hmm. is unique amongst plenary indulgences because it is the only one that allows a person to receive that indulgence while still being attached to sin, such as venial sin. Okay, that's like, it's just an error. That's not true. When you look at the declaration from the Vatican, it's on the Vatican's website that spells out the conditions necessary for this plenary indulgence. It is exactly the same as every other plenary indulgence, mm-hmm. which means that if you are to receive that, you need to be detached from all sin. You have no attachment to sin. Okay, so that's proliferated, including by some like religious communities, which is a really odd thing. But however that happened, we just need to kind of come back to the acknowledgement that actually, if you look at the indulgence, that's not the case.
0: Yes, follow, right, so
1: that's not Faustina's fault. It's just,
0: Exactly. Follow what the church says, which is what all of these saints who receive these visions, that's what they are always called to do. When saints, when people think they're receiving visions and they're, whether it's, you know, whether they truly believe it or whether they're trying to, you know, pull one over on people, that's usually when you get these things that, that ignore what the church is declaring. But even St. Faustina knew that, no, the church is going to take its time to do this. The church is going to do, you know, and so the actual declarations of the church on this matter, this goes for any private revelation. This goes for any of these visions of Our Lady. This goes for Fatima. This goes for Our Lady of La Salette. I don't know if we've gotten into, maybe I need to take a look at when her feast day comes around. Maybe we can get into some of the false messages that came out of La Salette, which are different from the actual approved ones that the church understood back in the 19th century. So these things need to be always submitted to the authority of the church, because that's the authority that our Lord gave us to sort out things like this.
1: Exactly. So there are some areas of the diary, including within the better translations, mm-hmm. That still raise an eyebrow.
0: But yeah, they're a little. The reason that
1: I wanted to like kind of, I think that we can still focus on the fact that she's a saint and the church, you know, promotes the Divine Mercy devotion.
0: Yes.
1: Without getting into, you know, individual, I don't think it's kind of problematic to act like the diary is kind of infallible, because it's obviously not.
0: Exactly. Right?
1: The church is not declaring that this is scripture. It's not declaring that you need this for salvation.
0: Yes.
1: And so while there are places, I mean, like there's one point. Just to kind of give you guys some context who are listening, have never heard any of this. There's one point in her in the diary where she writes that Jesus tells her that he's uniting himself to her like no other creature.
0: Yeah.
1: And that became a big area of controversy, because people are saying, well, how is it that he would be uniting himself with her in a way that is greater than with the Blessed Virgin Mary?
0: Yeah, it's this you know, hyperbole in there. And just speaking as someone with a significant amount of Polish ancestry, it's not that surprising coming from a Polish source, but continue, Sarah.
1: So again, I'm not going to get into every piece of sort of controversy in relation to St. Faustina. Point is that the church is there.
0: Yes.
1: The church, in its declaration of plenary indulgence, it was very clear. It's all the usual conditions. Mm-hmm. You don't need to get into any kind of weirdness.
0: Exactly.
1: It is clear that she's declared a saint for the sake of her sanctity, right?
0: Yes, exactly.
1: and that we do have these extra, you know, prayers and devotions that you optionally can use to draw closer to our Lord.
0: Yes.
1: Nothing wrong with that.
0: Exactly. Yes. Even if you are not, now I'll be honest, I have not delved deeply into the diary and that sort of thing. I've never felt a draw to it, to become that deep into it. If you want to talk about that Divine Mercy, we do have a program here where our colleague Rick Paolini and Father Jacek Mazur have gone into the actual reading through the diary, so you can get a little bit more into it, and they can guide you through it, you know, from a good source there. And that's Divine Mercy in My Soul. We have the back catalog of that available on our website, thestationofthecross.com. But just as a simple devotion, the Divine Mercy Chaplet, I really like it, and I really like using it in conjunction with the Sacred Heart devotions, where we're speaking about the mercy, the pierced heart of our Lord, and that is where the blood and water flow forth from. that is the divine mercy. So there's a beautiful connection there. So take it in conjunction. And you're praying it on a rosary, on rosary beads, so that, and so it follows quite naturally to say, I'm going to pray the rosary and then pray a divine mercy chaplet. They work together. You don't even have to switch out for a different set of beads. They work together so well that way. So it works very beautifully in conjunction with all of the other wonderful devotions, most of which are based on private revelation, that are, they're not doctrinally required to be Catholic.
1: You could say that on the rosary itself.
0: Exactly. And so it's something beautiful to, you know, embrace how at whatever level you do. The important thing is to not, you know, to not get so in the weeds of, oh, well, I don't like this particular thing, so I'm going to actually condemn it. That's not how these church things work, you know, and it's something to be cautious about as well when new devotions arise.
1: It's good to defer
0: to the church there. Yeah.
1: On the other side, not to get so attached that you believe it to be necessary for either your salvation or someone else.
0: Yes. I was going to compare it to almost to the brown scapular, for example. But, you know, don't get under the, you know, impression that you can't be saved if you're not wearing the brown scapular. Now, I love wearing my brown scapular. I don't take it off. I have a great devotion to my brown scapular of Our Lady of Mount Carmel, but it is not a infallible doctrinal sort of devotion. That's not how those things work. So always be, you know, be prudent, be wise, what's the word I'm thinking of? To be reasonable, to be rational about these things. But also, These are placed here to be benefits, to be guides for our faith. If they can increase our faith, then they are a good thing. And that's why the church approves these devotions and promotes them. And there was one other comparison I wanted to make. Oh, one little thing that I loved finding out about is one thing that always struck me odd before I knew better was how the Divine Mercy Chaplet begins. It's Our Father, Hail Mary, and then the Apostles' Creed. And I thought, why is it reversed from the rosary? That seems a little odd. Is this some kind of, you know, weird, you know, modernist kind of innovation thing? Actually, back in the older days of older rubrics of the Divine Office, so pre-55 type of thing, pre-1962, you always ended, when you prayed an hour, when you prayed a part of the Divine Office, you always ended with Our Father, Hail Mary, Creed, in that order. So it comes right out of the ending of the Divine Office to start the Divine Mercy Chaplet. It actually reflects it in that way, which I thought was quite beautiful. So it's actually a very traditional order for it.
1: Yeah. Because she existed in that time.
0: She would have been, a nun praying the Divine Office and probably the little office of Our Lady in that time period when they would have been following those rules. So it actually works out that way in a very traditional manner. So a little shout out today to Saint Bartolo Longo. He's finally a saint. His canonization got a little overshadowed in the last couple of years because we had, of course, Carlo Acutis, we had Pier Giorgio Frassati, very big names getting canonized. Well, Saint now, Bartholomew Longo, who was a former Satanist priest who converted or reverted and became a great, great saint. He is now a fully canonized saint, and he is celebrating
1: today as well.
0: There's
1: a sign of the mercy of God.
0: Exactly. That works quite nicely in juxtaposition. And just a shout out for me and Sarah here, Saint Meinolf, because he is an adopted son or even a godson. We're not sure exactly which, but he was very close to the Emperor Blessed Charlemagne. So we have to get our Carolingian saints in here whenever we can.
1: Absolutely. I want to go ahead and remind you, though, that you are listening to Rise Right on the Station the Cross Catholic Media Network. The Station the Cross is a listener-funded Catholic media apostolate dedicated to proclaiming the fullness of truth with clarity and charity.
0: Yes, indeed. 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You can even still call in 1-877-711-8500 during normal business hours. We're not going to be taking calls right this second, but throughout the course of the normal business day, you can even call in to leave a donation to support the fulfilling of our final goal for the fall appeal. 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
0: Yes, indeed. And just follow that little donate now button up in the top corner, and that can take you to a very safe and secure way to donate to us at any time. But we'd really appreciate it here to make up that shortfall from our appeal, on our appeal last week. In any case, we have a interesting story here out of Rome, Sarah, that was simmering. It's been rumored for some time, and then that simmer came to a boil last week that this news was imminent, and it was finally announced on October 3rd that Cardinal Mauro Gambetti, who has served since 2021 as the Archpriest of St. Peter's Basilica, so he is a cardinal, so he's a bishop, but he's serving in this role, which is called Archpriest, meaning he's basically in charge of St. Peter's. Now, of course, isn't the Pope in charge of St. Peter's? Yeah, but you're not gonna saddle the Pope with the day-to-day affairs a single church. Yes, when he has the entire world to be, shepherd of. So there are many cases of these offices which are essentially, they're almost like being a delegate for this. And of course, remember, the Pope is actually based in St. John Lateran. That's where his actual seat is. That is the mother church of all the Catholic Church, is St. John Lateran, not St. Peter's. But St. Peter's, it's kind of like he gets this, this greatest church in all of Christendom, or it seems like it, as his chapel right there where he lives in the Vatican. So
1: I'm taking this news as good news.
0: Yes, I mean, I am too.
1: In regards to this removal. Now, we don't have a replacement yet, which is actually really fascinating that Pope Leo would come in and remove a guy without putting somebody else in. And I said it just because it seems counter to his nature, because he's usually so slow moving that everything is lined up by the time that he wants to move. Mm-hmm. But to get back to Cardinal Gambetti, some of the issues in regards to him has been his, I'm going to call it lack of enforcement of the dress code.
0: Sure.
1: Including in regard to these LGBT wearing things.
0: Yes.
1: You know, so people coming in with either small flags or with that actually dressed on their attire.
0: Yeah.
1: And
0: signs all over
1: done.
0: Their backpacks, and it was almost like a parade through St. Peter's that one time a couple years ago.
1: Yes, exactly. And so we've had lesser cases in which tourists were wearing that kind of thing, were just allowed in and nothing was done. There's also been accusations of him doing blessings, same-sex blessings next to a side altar.
0: Yeah.
1: So a lot of different...
0: Either doing them or permitting them. There's been a fair amount of controversy, understandable controversy, and also just on a basic level of access to the basilica, of the ability of priests who are visiting to go celebrate Mass there. To not even taking into account the TLM sort of being banished down into the crypt, because you used to be able to, celebrate the TLM on the side altars, the many, many side altars in St. Peter's. And this is an older tradition to be able to celebrate these masses on the side altars at different times throughout the day. And in the modern church, there tends to be a push to avoid that and say, oh, well, why can't you just all get together and celebrate one mass type of thing? And it's, I think that's a disservice to the personal, devotion of the priest to celebrating Mass as the main celebrant. Not to say that, you can't concelebrate, but there's a beauty to being able to see all the Masses going on at one time,
1: offering to God by multiple Masses.
0: Yeah, it's that thing. It's like you're still celebrating the Mass by concelebrating, but there's a beauty to seeing, again, all these individual priests celebrating it, especially when you have different rites going on at these altars. You might have a Dominican priest up there saying, if he gets permission, to go say a Dominican rite Mass over there while there's another Mass going on at the other altar. And when in such a huge church where there's tourists coming in and out,
1: there's
0: a beauty to that. Yeah, exactly. There's a beautiful, unity and diversity there, shall we say, something like that.
1: Exactly.
0: So in any case, but even the private Masses in the Novus Ordo, in the new rite of Mass, those have been, I think, at least sort of discouraged under this regime that is now outgoing. Praise be to God.
1: Regime.
0: And that's the thing, is we've not seen a replacement yet. There are rumors that the front runner right now, so to speak, is an archbishop from, I think, the north of Italy, where Pope Leo visited his diocese, and he responded very, very, dramatically in terms of encouraging follow-up devotions from the Pope's visit and his message, which is a good sign of how seriously he takes his job. So that's the rumored one, but we don't have full news yet on the replacement here. But we're going to take this removal as good news, and hopefully the replacement will confirm that. We shall see when that news drops. And in case you're listening to Rise Right, back to regular programming this Monday morning. Thank you for joining us. More news and commentary coming up after this two-minute break. Make sure you check us out on our show page, riseright.org, if you get a chance and to find out more info. We'll be right back.
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2: 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That's why we've introduced new Station of the Cross bumper stickers. 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Our new special bumper stickers solve those problems. They're made from high-quality material that's easy to apply, stays put, and removes cleanly when you're ready. 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
1: Welcome back to Rise Right on the Station of the Cross Catholic Media Network this Monday morning. I'm Sarah Kane, joined by my co-host Jacob Martin Kraft. And here are today's headlines. One America News reports Trump asks Arkansas to call Senator Tom Cotton to demand that he allow permanent daylight savings time. President Donald Trump made a new push for permanent daylight savings time after the federal Sunshine Protection Act stalled in the Senate, despite passing in the House of Representatives months ago. On Saturday, the president pointed to Senator Tom Cotton, a longtime opponent of the bill, calling on the people of his home state of Arkansas to ask him to stop blocking the measure. Trump even shared the senator's phone number publicly.
0: The Post-Millennial reports teen accused of poison gas attack in Oregon high school cafeteria has ties to secretive satanic cult. We have reported on this cult before. Authorities say the case may be linked to the online satanic cult known as 764, which targets vulnerable young people on platforms like Discord and Roblox. If you've heard those names before, we've mentioned them several times on this show. And this cult then uses sextortion to coerce them into violence. The 15-year-old student accused of perpetrating the attack was hospitalized in critical condition following the incident at Benson Polytechnic High School in Northeast Portland. Please do pray for him and for anyone else affected, and especially for victims of this 764 cult.
1: Absolutely. And the Federalist reports J.D. Vance slams H-1B visas as Trump scrutinizes abuses in legal immigration. In a recent interview, the vice president described the H-1B program as completely broken. He explained, quote, if you're going to bring in an accountant making $45,000 a year to replace an accountant who is American making $60,000 a year, that's not you using the program to bring in a genius. That's you destroying American jobs and defrauding the American people, end quote.
0: The Post-Millennial reports Stanford sees Catholic revival as Gen Z students increasingly convert to the faith. The number of Catholic converts on campus has more than tripled this year at Stanford University. Father Bart Hutcherson, appointed 3 years ago, said he sought to make the campus more welcoming. But he elaborated that people are drawn to traditional forms of worship, including age-old hymns played on a pipe organ, Latin prayers, and the ornate Byzantine details at Stanford Memorial Church. These are all apparently drawing Gen Z converts.
1: How about that? The National Pulse reports suspect in Ann Whittacombe's murder charged with terror plot targeting Nigel Farage. Counter-terror police said Joshua Kerry, who is 28 years old, was charged on Friday with one count of preparation of terrorist acts. The charge relates to activity which is alleged to have taken place between May 2024 and July 2026. Kerry was charged in July with the murder of 78-year-old Whittacombe, a former Conservative minister and Reform UK spokeswoman.
0: Catholic Culture reports, Pope Leo says, in the AI age, the church needs artists. Pope Leo XIV told a gathering of artists and curators over the weekend that, quote, the church needs you. This is especially true in this age of artificial intelligence, in which we urgently need to distinguish human art from what is produced by machines. There is an ontological difference, even before an aesthetic one, between art and what a machine can generate through statistical calculation based on millions of images created by others. Unquote. Thus far, Pope Leo XIV.
1: And related to that, Yahoo News reports Anthropic tried to persuade the Pope that AI could be a conscious being. Christopher Uller, a senior researcher at the trillion-dollar AI company, attempted to sway Pope Leo XIV's stance on machine consciousness ahead of the publication of Magnifica Humanitas. Uller, one of seven Anthropic co-founders, has said AI models may be conscious and experience suffering, and that humans should avoid causing them potential harm. After being invited to the Vatican to speak alongside the Pope when the encyclical was published, Mr. Uller reportedly considered pulling out over the pontiff's position. As stated in the encyclical, quote, so-called artificial intelligences do not undergo experiences, do not possess a body, do not feel joy or pain, do not mature through relationships, and do not know from within what love, work, friendship, or responsibility mean, nor do they have a moral conscience, unquote.
0: And those are your headline news, many news headlines this morning.
1: Yeah.
0: But we're going to start with, this was
1: the
0: our...
1: The most important one, Jake. The most important one.
0: This was kind of our a bugaboo with us when we started the show back in February. It was one of our early sort of wagons to hop on. And we're hopping back on it because the time change is coming up again.
1: The time change is the hill to die on.
0: Yes, I agree. Because now... Don't get me wrong. I would love to see the clock stop changing twice a year. I'd love to get away from that. But the answer is not permanent daylight savings time, where we don't bring the clock back this fall, where we stay on this time, which is kind of ahead of our standard time. And the reason, well, let me just say, if no one remembers this, they tried this. The U.S. tried to make daylight savings time permanent back in the 70s, I think it was.
1: Yep.
0: And it was an absolute disaster. There were not only accidents, but from people, you know, waking up with, you know, confused or disoriented, that sort of thing. But kids were having to walk to school in the dark. There were accidents that cost kids lives. And if you really want to be in these northern states, waking up to a sunrise at like 9 a.m.,
1: exactly.
0: That's what permanent daylight savings time will do. And frankly, this is really just... Now, we love all of our listeners down in the southern states, but this really is just the golfing lobby down in Florida and the like, which, unsurprisingly, President Trump is sympathetic to, who want all of those late sunlight hours in the evening, which is really just not great for public health. It's not great for your sleep to have the sun out that late, and regardless of how early you are waking up for work in the morning. So maybe I'm a little biased with that, with how early I get up for a morning show, but this is really just... A small lobby having a big voice by getting the ear of the president in this case.
1: Yeah, I mean, I think that the data in terms of health
0: yes.
1: has made it very clear that permanent, if you have to choose a permanent, which I think mm-hmm. I would like to do, honestly, that permanent standard time makes sense because it's so important for our circadian rhythm to have that light in the morning. Mm-hmm. And whenever they do institute, it's actually been multiple times that they've instituted this sort of freeze in daylight savings time, people get very upset because their idea of what it's like for the sun to come up at 9 is very different from their experience of what it's like for the sun to come up at 9.
0: Yeah.
1: And they actually do feel significantly worse throughout the day when they do have a much later start in terms of their physical health, in terms of their response to the light. And so, you know, like, yes, I would like in the evening to be able to have light as long as possible. I like to play pickleball in the evenings, you know, and my favorite courts don't have lights. I'm with you on that. The sure. trouble is, it's winter. Okay, so fundamentally speaking, you have shorter days. And so we have to choose where the light goes. We can't simply extend it, right?
0: Yeah.
1: And so if we have to choose on that basis, it makes more sense biologically for us to put it in the morning so that when we wake up and fairly early in the day, we have that light as soon as possible.
0: Yes, exactly.
1: That's what we should be aiming for. And then this idea, Jake, that the president would dox Senator Tom Cotton over this, where he'd share his phone number with, you know, basically the world, I think it's actually just really wrong. And also, it's just the, I mean, I say that it's my hill to die on. I'm somewhat joking. I'm not actually going to dox somebody over it and share yeah. their number with millions of people. That's insane.
0: Yes. It's a sign. It's one of Trump's typical kind of methods, his tactics for, you know,
1: like
0: promoting something that he wants is to you know, go after, you know, often a specific person in this case. I'm a little surprised that he's going that seriously on this issue.
1: Same.
0: Especially considering that if you actually look at the polling numbers, there's a majority for preserving standard time, not daylight time. And that's the one to side with if you're actually wanting to look at a democratic process. Again, this is why I say it's a smaller lobby kind of that has his ear in this case. And it's a quick, he can frame it as a win because we stopped the clock change type of thing. Frankly, I'd yeah. rather keep having the clock change than pick permanent daylight saving time. I want standard right. time. And if you want to check out all of the stats and numbers on this, I'm sure you may have your own personal sort of preference as far as what you like to do with your lifestyle for you listeners out there, but visit savestandardtime.com. These guys are pretty well researched on this. They have a ton of data available on their website. And for those who agree with this position of preserving standard time, they have an easy way to you know, reach out to your representatives in a fairly automatic process to be able to send them a message saying, hey, I support preserving standard time. There is a bill out there for the opposite of what President Trump is pushing for here with the daylight savings time. There's a bill out there that strictly just focuses on preserving standard time and staying with that, which is
1: yeah.
0: how most of the world used to work, is we all worked on
1: that?
0: One clock and weren't changing before. This is a measure that is far, far outdated, far outlived.
1: The traditionalist
0: purpose.
1: View
0: yes.
1: is permanent standard time.
0: Yes, if you want to be trad, embrace permanent standard time. With the sun actually directly above at noon in yeah. most cases, that's, you know, that seems pretty basic. But in any case, this is, you know, I'm a little surprised that Trump has taken this side so firmly. And I can
1: yes.
0: only assume it's because, well, he likes to golf and his golfing buddies want this. And so that's kind of what he's fallen on the
1: he's
0: side
1: not
0: of.
1: He's not doxing random people who, like, want to push abortion. He's yeah. not like, well, here's Nancy Pelosi's number. He's never done that.
0: Yeah.
1: You know? His aggression on this case is actually really unreal. Because I clicked through on this, like, X thread that was talking about his, you know, release of his number.
0: Mm-hmm.
1: And there were people who had looked up Senator Tom Cotton's Venmo account in response to that and were sending him, like, bills and so on.
0: Yeah.
1: So it really is just, like, an actual harassment campaign.
0: Yeah, it's very unfortunate.
1: The tens of thousands of people are engaging in on the direction of the president. And so there's just a lot there that's just very wrong. But, it's also very disproportionate that the president would care as much about this than he does so many different moral issues. If you're going to launch a harassment campaign, I can think of greater causes
0: yes.
1: with which to do that, you
0: yes.
1: know?
0: Yeah, again, I sympathize with the view of not wanting to be driving home after work at 5 and it's already dark, but hey, you live in the Northeast. It's going to be like that. Like, that's how this is. It's a question of what is better for everyone's health overall. And the numbers are squarely on the side of permanent standard time. So check out that savestandardtime.com. That's the website for more information on that. But it's, again, unfortunate to see this level of tactics being taken on something that shouldn't be. Now, you and I love the hyperbole of the, sure, you know, saying, oh, this is our hill to die on. You know, anything else is terrible. You know, we've got mankind playing God, changing the clocks. You know, I mean, there was a time for most of human history we didn't have precise clocks. So we're exaggerating for effect in that case. But the actual facts of the matter are that health is on the side of permanent standard time. And it's unfortunate to see, you know, President Trump stooping to this level to promote this bill that shouldn't be that big of a deal, all things considered.
1: Yes. So. Right. In any case, I want to take a break to remind you that you are listening to Rise Right on the Station of the Cross Catholic Media Network. The Station of the Cross is a listener-funded Catholic media apostolate, so we are kept on the air by you. Thank you for all your support so far throughout our fund appeal. If you want to continue to give us a hand, you can do so at riseright.org. We are dedicated, I think rather uniquely in the Catholic sphere, to proclaiming the fullness of truth with clarity and charity.
0: And when we can't decide what that truth is, we will happily proclaim our opinions on things like daylight savings time as loudly as possible. Yes, we know the truth. Like I said, the data's on that side. So. But in any case, you can also check out a great show where they probably won't talk about daylight savings time at 12 noon Eastern time. Check out Ask a Priest, featuring faithful Catholic priests, joining host Rudy Carlos, who was just in town last week and is still in town for a couple of days, I think. I'm going to see if I can seek him out and make sure I say goodbye before he heads back home. But they will join him as host to answer your questions about the Catholic faith. For more information about that show, visit thestationofthecross.com/askapriest. Really a great resource for any of your questions about the faith, and you don't trust someone like me and Sarah to give it to you as accurately as a priest could. Well, check out Ask a Priest. Very great resource. But speaking of the Catholic faith having the answers on something even more serious than when the sun is coming up, this is the big AI question. And Sarah, you and I had, you know, plenty to say about Magnifica Humanitas, not least of which was to say, well, it's way longer than it probably needed to be. There's way more in there that is of such broad sort of such broad a bent that it feels like it diffuses, you know, it dilutes the message on artificial intelligence and the sort of the issues of the modern information age. It kind of went pretty far afield. I had positive things to say about it as well, Sarah less so. But in any case, it certainly has had more of an effect than maybe we would have said from, you know, our first read through of it on the AI lobbyists and the AI companies. And the news from over the weekend is that Pope Leo, far from backing down, is doubling down on his opinion of AI and what he believes the church should push for in this, you know, new age of artificial intelligence.
1: Yeah, I was really glad to see that he was talking to this gathering of artists and curators, and he discussed what was lacking in terms of AI art. I mean, you've heard that in the lineup, but just to sort of rephrase this or restate it, he said there's an ontological difference, even before an aesthetic one, between art and what a machine can generate. Now, I think that's been kind of lost in the conversation, and so I'm really glad to hear him say that, because here's the truth, okay? If we fast forward, you know, 10 years from now, going in our current direction, unimpeded, then it will be very difficult, if not impossible, to tell the difference between AI art and human art, okay, aesthetically speaking. And he's saying that's not even the point. It's not even the point as to whether or not that that created art has six fingers or not. You know, that isn't the point. It's not whether or not it looks weirdly airbrushed and like CGI. It's not the point. Instead, he's talking about the importance of the creator, or I guess you could say the sub-creator or co-creator, depending on if you go in with Chesterton or Lewis there. But it is this sense of, that has always been a kind of underpinning of our faith, that when a person is engaging in a creative act, they are in some way refracting the gift that was given to them by God out into the world. And that's a uniqueness that I don't think can be, I know it can't be replaced by AI. And we do ourselves a type of impoverishment by pretending that an AI generating on the basis of what it has seen elsewhere can in some way compete or contrast with this. And it's really sad because it's becoming already very difficult to find decent Catholic art without, you know, going, okay, is it this AI? Is it not? Mm-hmm. Trying to figure that out. And it's really kind of tragic because it hurts artists, but also because, you know, I don't want AI art on my wall.
0: Yes, yes. There's a beauty to what Pope Leo has been doing so far, which is that he's not condemning the use of AI in and of itself. He's not saying that AI is inherently evil, because really all it is it's heightening, it's accelerating processes and things that we've already been taking advantage of. These are just it's accelerating certain technological things that we can do. But the problem is treating it as what it's not. And this is where that story comes in about Anthropic being furious about what the encyclical says. But before we move on into that aspect of the story, I want to read a couple more quotes from what he told these artists at the end of last week. He says, quote, "We live in the age of search engines that offer us thousands of instantaneous answers. Yet no matter how powerful they may be, they merely return what already exists and tend to give us what we already want. In the age of technology and consumerism, the great danger is not only censorship, but also homogenization, and not merely imposed silence, but the noise that makes it impossible to listen. Art is a different kind of search engine." He talks about what art can be used for, and how he goes on a little bit later that artists make the world of the spirit, of the invisible, of the ineffable, of God accessible and understandable, indeed inspiring. That's part of what religious art is supposed to do. That's what Catholic art is supposed to do. You know, a drawing of God doesn't actually capture God. You know, even the most beautiful Catholic art doesn't actually portray God exactly, that sort of thing. But by showing a person's devotion or a person's attempt to understand and inspire and be devoted to God, that is what actual Catholic art does. And artificial intelligence cannot do that. As he says, algorithms lack the spark of the human, whereas authentic culture and art preserve this spark, unquote. So he's saying you can still use artificial intelligence platforms and technology for good uses, for just uses. It really is accelerating these things that we already had in place. But by using it to try and replace people and replace souls, well, this is the important truth that the church is standing firm on. And this is what is infuriating people like Christopher Ola over at Anthropic. He's one of the seven co-founders of that company. And this story this headline is amazing.
1: But before I get to that, I did want to interject that in regards to the homogenization, I think that we're not necessarily seeing that, at least not so obviously in regards to visible art like paintings yet. But I think that what we do see that in is writing, which is also a creative art.
0: I would argue there's still aspects of that in the sort of the AI look of art which it may get further away from, but even more so in writing, I agree.
1: Well, yeah, because the AI art just kind of looks bad, and that's what makes it homogenous. But when you look at like AI writing, I think there's a specific, I mean, we know that there is a specific way of writing, a specific way of sentence construction that we're all kind of tired of reading because we keep coming across it over and over again. And you see it even if you're spending time on social media, because a lot of the bot accounts will use it, or even a lot of the human accounts who like to use AI to, quote, fix what they're saying or improve what they're saying, they think, results in this kind of consensus of styles, which is actually really harmful. And and that's the fact that it is so harmful is one of the reasons that you had these AI companies who are trying to take old books and, you know, read from them, which is to say, you know, destroy the book and then digitize what's there to feed AI, because they don't want to feed AI on AI. And that's what they're trying to avoid doing, because it is that kind of homogeneity. But I think that we are going to lose something in terms of culture, and especially our young people, when it comes to everything that they read, everything that they see has the same kind of a look, and we lose all kind of independence that comes from just the differences of human beings and the fact that we have souls, and some of us are inspired by some things and others of us are inspired by others. You lose that, it becomes kind of merged together in this I'm just going to call it mush, because I'm not going to like pretend like it's pretty writing or pretty art, because it's not.
0: Yeah.
1: But it just kind of becomes all the same, and we really are impoverished as a result of that.
0: Yeah, and that's the thing, is a lot of the AI-generated art right now does have certain styles that it kind of distills everything into. When you say, okay, I want it in sort of, you know, epic, realistic art style, it'll kind of give you this weird oil painting sort of, you know, almost like a film, like a modern movie poster type of thing.
1: Yep.
0: There's homogeneity in that as well. It's going to get better, though. That's the thing.
1: Yes.
0: AI is going to get better at imitating all of these things. It's going to get better at fooling us. So this is why the church needs to, you know, it's great to be able to rely on the Catholic Church of all places for this, you know, this clear message on distinguishing the two and on why we need to distinguish the two and need to be able to always distinguish the two, even as people will, again, continue to get better and better at trying to fool you. So it's good to have the church standing firm on this. And as we were saying, some people do not like that the church is standing firm on this. This was crazy to see coming out as news last week that Christopher Ola, a senior researcher at Anthropic, they were wining and dining figures in Rome to try and get them to help influence Pope Leo to say, hey, in your encyclical, you know, we want you to, you know, at least be open to AI having a consciousness, you know.
1: Yeah.
0: AI can be a person too. And this Ola, Christopher Ola, specifically has said that AI models may be conscious and experience suffering, and that humans should avoid causing them potential harm. Don't be mean to the robots. They're people just like us. And the Pope said, no, we're not doing that. And he declared, and this quotation from the encyclical, so-called artificial intelligences, and that's a good point, is that artificial intelligence isn't really even that good. It's not a good, you know, term to be using for this, because that's not really what it is. It's not intelligence.
1: It's not really intelligence in
0: exactly.
1: the Catholic sense, but I prefer that over superintelligence.
0: Oh, yeah,
1: you know,
0: absolutely.
1: Which is the new term that's being thrown around and invented by President Trump. Please do not use the term superintelligence.
0: No, do not. Some of these people really want to, and again, a lot of these people are very powerful lobbyists, and they were even trying to lobby Rome on this. And they have this, and I can only assume that part of it is this emptiness that's not being filled by religion, by God. There's this obsession with the idea that we've created, you know, something. We've gone above and beyond being, you know, a sub-creator, a co-creator type of thing. Now we are creators ourselves. We've created another being. We've created this intelligence that's even greater than us. Well, something that's lesser can't create something that's greater. Just that's how that works. So this the encyclical specifically says so-called artificial intelligences, which I appreciate. Do not undergo experiences, do not possess a body, do not feel joy or pain, do not mature through relationships, do not know from within what love, work, friendship, or responsibility mean, nor do they have a moral conscience. That quote alone, Magnifica Humanitas, could have just been that paragraph. It could have just been that paragraph, and it would have been, you know, one of the best things the church has put out in modern days. Yeah, maybe better. less distractions around it in the document. But says that, the fact that you can point to it and say that, and that Pope Leo has been doubling down on it, that is a good thing as this moral compass that we need in the face of all of this artificial intelligence lobbying going on.
1: I do think it's the biggest contrast between people who are dramatically pro-AI, particularly those who are behind the creation, and the Catholic Church, is this area of not just, oh, you know, how ought we best use it, but this area of an ontological understanding of man.
0: Mm-hmm.
1: You know, ultimately, because that's what it comes down to. I think this is where the actual danger lies. The actual danger isn't in AI itself per se. It's in the people who are creating it and the people who believe that it may actually be human-esque, that it may actually have a soul, even though they don't believe in a soul, that it may have an emotional state, and that it needs to be defended. I think that's the actual area of real and valid concern in terms of, okay, how are these people going to react in the future when we make some decision regarding AI, for example, we try to put limitations on AI. Do you think that's problematic because we're engaging in a type of slavery? You know, it sounds kind of ridiculous, but at the same time, it follows from the philosophical arguments that they're making, and that's the sort of danger of an erroneous philosophical argument. And that's why I think it's really important, and I'm really glad that the church is coming out and saying, actually, no, you're not capable of what you think you are capable of. You can't create sentience or consciousness.
7: Western New York weather, currently 51 degrees under partly cloudy skies. The wind is from the west at 7 miles per hour. The forecast for this morning, clear and breezy with a temp 52. This afternoon, some clouds here and there and somewhat breezy with a temp 60. Then this evening, the sky will be clear with some light wind, temperature 50. That's the weather brought to you by iCatholicMobile.com.
8: Massachusetts just radically expanded abortion. 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
9: Are you longing to step away from the busyness of everyday life and spend time with the Lord? 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Nestled in the woods of Pennsylvania, the St. Thomas More House of Prayer is a Catholic retreat center in the Diocese of Erie, a place set apart for prayer, silence, and spiritual renewal. 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
11: In the name of the Father, and of the Son, and of the Holy Spirit. Amen. Let us pray. Almighty and merciful God, graciously keep away from us all misfortune, that unhampered in soul and body, we may perform with peaceful minds the works that are yours. Through Jesus Christ, thy Son, our Lord, who liveth and reigneth with thee in the unity of the Holy Spirit, God, world without end. Amen. In the name of the Father, and of the Son, and of the Holy Spirit. Amen.
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15: Family, a prayer that we pray together is a powerful prayer. So please pray together with me our EWTN family prayer. Today we pray for those who are dying. Lord Jesus, Savior who suffered death so that we might live, be with those who are now dying. Comfort those who are alone. Console those who are suffering. Renew the hope of those in despair, and reveal yourself to those who do not believe. Let your divine mercy surround all those who are dying to bring them to the place that you have prepared for them in the Father's house. Let none of them be lost. Through Christ our Lord. Amen.
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1: Amen.
0: The Lord be with you. Brethren, let us acknowledge our sins, and so prepare ourselves to celebrate the sacred mysteries. I confess to Almighty God, and to you, my brothers and sisters, that I have greatly sinned in my thoughts and in my words, in what I have done and in what I have failed to do. Through my most grievous fault. Therefore I ask Blessed Mary, ever Virgin, all the angels and saints, and you, my brothers and sisters, to pray for me to the Lord our God. May Almighty God have mercy on us, forgive us our sins,

Let us pray. Hear us, God, our Savior, that as we rejoice in commemorating the Virgin Blessed Faustina, we may be instructed by her loving devotion through our Lord Jesus Christ, your Son, who lives and reigns with you in the unity of the Holy Spirit, God.

reading from the letter of St. Paul to the Galatians. Brothers and sisters, I am amazed that you are so quickly forsaking the one who called you by the grace of Christ for a different gospel. Not that there is another, but there are some who are disturbing you and wish to pervert the gospel of Christ. But even if we or an angel from heaven should preach to you a gospel other than the one that we preach to you, let that one be accursed. As we have said before, and now I say again, if anyone preaches to you a gospel other than the one that you received, let that one be accursed. Am I now currying favor with human beings or God, or am I seeking to please people? If I were still trying to please people, I would not be a slave of Christ. Now I want you to know, brothers and sisters, that the gospel preached by me is not of human origin. For I did not receive it from a human being, nor was I taught it, but it came through a revelation of Jesus Christ. Verbum Domini. The Lord will remember his covenant forever. The Lord.

0: I will give thanks to the Lord with all my heart, in the company and assembly of the just. Great are the works of the Lord, exquisite in all their delights.
1: The Lord, remember his covenant forever.
0: The works of his hands are faithful and just. Sure are all his precepts, reliable forever and ever, wrought in truth and equity.
1: The Lord, remember his covenant forever.
0: He has sent deliverance to his people. He has ratified his covenant forever. Holy and awesome is his name. His praise endures forever.
1: The Lord,

There was a scholar of the law who stood up to test Jesus and said, "Teacher, what must I do to inherit eternal life?" Jesus said to him, "What is written in the law? How do you read it?" He said in reply, "You shall love the Lord your God with all your heart, with all your being, with all your strength, and with all your mind, and your neighbor as yourself." He replied to him, "You have answered correctly. Do this and you will live." But because he wished to justify himself, he said to Jesus, "And who is my neighbor?" Jesus replied, "A man fell victim to robbers as he went down from Jerusalem to Jericho. They stripped and beat him and went off, leaving him half dead. A priest happened to be going down that road, but when he saw him, he passed by on the opposite side. Likewise, a Levite came to the place, and when he saw him, he passed by on the opposite side. But a Samaritan traveler who came upon him was moved with compassion at the sight. He approached the victim, poured oil and wine over his wounds, and bandaged them. Then he lifted him up on his own animal, took him to an inn, and cared for him. The next day he took out 2 silver coins and gave them to the innkeeper with the instruction, 'Take care of him. If you spend more than what I have given you, I shall repay you on my way back.' Which of these 3, in your opinion, was neighbor to the robber's victim?" He answered, "The one who treated him with mercy." Jesus said to him, "Go and do likewise."

Before beginning the homily, I'd just like to share that we had the joy yesterday of accepting a new postulant, John from Mobile in South Alabama. He entered, we officially accepted him yesterday after Vespers. So please pray for him as he begins his stage of this initial stage of formation with our friars. What must I do to inherit eternal life? What do I have to do to get to heaven? And this is a very important question put to the Lord by the scholar of the law and the gospel. The Lord turns it back to him and says, "What is written in the law? How do you read it?" And after responding with scripture, by referencing Deuteronomy and Leviticus, we're called to love God with all our mind, heart, and strength, and to love our neighbor as ourself. The scholar pressed further in, "Who is my neighbor?" This was something that was debated. In the Sermon on the Mount, our Lord had referenced this, saying, "You have heard that it was said, you shall love your neighbor and hate your enemy." So it's really important to figure out, who is my neighbor if I'm called to love my neighbor? Our Lord addresses this by giving the parable of the Good Samaritan. And in this parable, we see that everyone is our neighbor, even those we don't like. As St. John would say in his first letter, "Beloved, if God so loved us, we also ought to love one another. And we are to imitate Christ in his sacrificial love for others." St. Augustine, among other church fathers, saw today's parable as pointing to Christ himself as the Good Samaritan. Adam and our humanity are seen as the man laying half dead on the road, who is a victim to robbers, that is, a victim to the devil and other fallen angels. Through our sin, we have been stripped of immortality and left for dead by the tactics and temptation of the evil one. We have been stripped of the garments of original justice and charity that God created us with. And our being left half dead can be seen in that while our bodies are still alive, our souls are dead, because when one is in grave sin, the life of God is not present in the soul in sanctifying grace. And the priest and the Levite who both passed by represent the old covenant priesthood and law and their inability to restore man to new life. That's why they passed by. They couldn't help. Our Lord himself comes as the Good Samaritan who had compassion on us in our miserable state. Samaritans were considered foreigners, and our Lord came from a distance. He came down from heaven. As he approached the victim, as we heard in the gospel, he came near us. We can see this as him coming near us, and not only that, but becoming one of us in the incarnation. He rescues us from death and brings us to the inn of the church to refresh and heal our souls through the sacraments. And the Lord intended the church to be a place of healing and safety and nourishment for our souls. And he provided all that is necessary for our salvation and for our souls to be cared for in the church. And further, he gives instructions for the church to care for the needs, especially the spiritual needs of man, until he returns, which is a reference to his second coming. Take care of him until I return. At the end of today's gospel, the Lord referenced the mercy that the Samaritan showed by saying, "Do this and you will live, and go and do likewise." So thank God today, especially for the gift of the church, which our Lord founded to nourish and protect our souls as we prepare for eternal life in heaven. And we pray for the courage and strength to put into practice what we know we ought to do when we encounter those who are in need. The Lord gave us an example of what loving others sacrificially looks like, both in the parable and also by his own witness, his own life. Today we also honor St. Faustina, who was canonized in the year 2000. Our Lord would use her to spread the message and devotion of divine mercy, which is a message of hope. St. Faustina, whose baptismal name was Helen Kowalska, was born in 1905 in central Poland, and she recognized from the young age of about 7 the Lord calling her to the religious life. And she described it as hearing God's voice in her soul. While at a dance as a teenager, she experienced a vision of the Lord depicted in his suffering
And he asked her, "How long will you keep putting me off?" After this experience, she went straight to the cathedral and she prayed before the Lord in the tabernacle, asking for guidance and direction in what he was calling her to do. She knew what he was calling her to do, but how do I do this? Eventually, the Lord led her to enter the Sisters of Our Lady of Mercy, where she served for the most part either in the kitchen, in the garden, or as portress. And St. Faustina is mostly known for receiving private revelations from the Lord concerning devotion to God's mercy, which she recorded in her diary at the request of Christ and her confessors. In one vision she experienced, she saw an angel sent to bring God's justice upon mankind and the earth. And as the angel was about to strike, Faustina begged that more time would be given so that the world would repent, right? And so that God's justice would be held back. But she said she felt that her plead for God's mercy was useless. It was not gonna be effective. And then all of a sudden she saw a vision of the Most Holy Trinity, God himself. And she said she saw the greatness of God's majesty. And understandably, she says, "I will make no attempt to describe this greatness when you have a vision of the Most Holy Trinity." But after seeing the vision of the Trinity, she was inspired to plead for God with a greater fervor and power. And these are the words that she was inspired at that moment to say to God: "Eternal Father, I offer you the body and blood, soul and divinity of your dearly beloved Son, our Lord Jesus Christ, for our sins and those of the whole world. For the sake of his sorrowful passion, have mercy on us." And Faustina noted that as she prayed these words, the angel who was about to strike the earth with God's wrath and punishment seemed powerless, could not carry out this divine punishment that was rightly due for our sins. So this is a powerful reminder to plead for God's mercy and to trust in his mercy. God is perfectly just. He loves us. He's also infinitely merciful, right? He wants us to repent, to turn to him, to beg for God's mercy, and never give up on those who are far away from him, even though as they're approaching death. Right, St. Faustina experienced this as well, that she would talk about, we should never give up praying for those who are away, even on their deathbed, to continue praying that their hearts might be open to receive God's mercy. St. Faustina lived a short but virtuous life on this earth, becoming gravely ill and dying of tuberculosis in the year 1938, and she was 33 years old. Years later, due to a bad translation reaching Rome in 1958, her writings were initially banned and labeled as heretical. But the ban was lifted after about 20 years of further research, and a more authentic translation of the original writings were made available. And St. Faustina, like other saints who received private revelations from God, knew very well that the messages themselves that she received from the Lord did not make her holy. She wrote in her diary, "Neither graces, nor revelations, nor raptures, nor gifts granted to a soul make it perfect, but rather the intimate union of the soul with God. These gifts are merely ornaments of the soul, but constitute neither its essence nor its perfection. My sanctity and perfection consist in the close union of my will with the will of God." That's holiness, right? Conforming our will to God's holy will. Her overall desire for union with God and his will overflowed into her daily life, and even in the manner in which she carried out her daily responsibilities. One of her religious sisters in the convent described Faustina this way. She said, "Whatever she did, we had the impression that she was doing it for someone special. She loved the Lord Jesus. She thought only of him. She would do everything for the love of the Lord and for his glory." Throughout her short time in this earthly life, she also sought to grow in the virtue of humility and made this simple prayer to the Blessed Mother. "O Virgin, most pure, but also most humble, help me to attain deep humility." And Our Lady in turn would give insights to St. Faustina on the importance of this virtue. Just about 4 or 5 months before Faustina died, Our Lady told her,
The soul's true greatness is in loving God and in humbling oneself and believing oneself to be nothing, because the Lord is great, but he is well pleased only with the humble. He always opposes the proud. On another occasion, the Blessed Mother would encourage St. Faustina, saying, to bear everything with humility. Further, she would tell her that the three virtues most dearest to her and the virtues most pleasing to God were humility, purity, and the love of God. She said to Faustina, you must especially radiate these virtues. Again, humility, purity, and the love of God. This is what St. Faustina sought to do. We ask St. Faustina's prayers for us today, that we may grow in these virtues and continue to work on our ongoing daily conversion, trusting in God's merciful love, which always seeks out the lost and strayed sheep.

0: Let us offer our petitions to the God who has rescued us from death and opened up to us the hope of eternal life with the Father, Son, and Holy Spirit.
1: That the Holy Father and all bishops and priests may be loving and vigilant shepherds of souls, we pray to the Lord. That government leaders may recognize Christ as Lord, Master, and Redeemer, and lead their people to the peace that Jesus promised to those who put their trust in him. We pray to the Lord. For EWTN and for all missionary efforts that help spread the truth of our faith, that many souls may be saved through these apostolates, we pray to the Lord. For the blessed repose of all who have died, that they may be ushered into the light of God's presence, we pray to the Lord.
0: In your love, Lord, answer our humble prayer. Give us the grace to see what we have to do and the strength to do it. We make our prayer through Christ our Lord. Amen.

0: Pray, brethren, that my sacrifice and yours may be acceptable to God, the Almighty Father.
1: May the Lord accept the sacrifice at your hands, for the praise and glory of his name, for our good and all his holy
0: church. As we proclaim your wonders, O Lord, and the Virgin Blessed Faustina, we humbly implore your majesty that as her merits are pleasing to you, so too our dutiful service may find favor in your sight through

God. For in the saints who consecrated themselves to Christ for the sake of the kingdom of heaven, it is right to celebrate the wonders of your providence, by which you call human nature back to its original holiness and bring it to experience on this earth the gifts you promise in the new world to come.

To you, therefore, most merciful Father, we make humble prayer and petition through Jesus Christ, your Son, our Lord, that you accept and bless these gifts, these offerings, these holy and unblemished sacrifices, which we offer you, firstly, for your holy Catholic Church. Be pleased to grant her peace, to guard, unite, and govern her throughout the whole world. Together with your servant Leo, our Pope, and Stephen, our Bishop, and all those who, holding to the truth, hand on the Catholic and Apostolic faith. Remember, Lord, your servants. And all gathered here whose faith and devotion are known to you. For them we offer you the sacrifice of praise, or they offer it for themselves and all who are dear to them, for the redemption of their souls and hope of health and well-being. And paying their homage to you, the eternal God, living and true. In communion with those whose memory we venerate, especially the glorious Ever Virgin Mary, Mother of our God and Lord Jesus Christ, and Blessed Joseph, her spouse, your blessed apostles and martyrs, Peter and Paul, Andrew, James, John, Thomas, James, Philip, Bartholomew, Matthew, Simon, and Jude, Linus, Cletus, Clement, Sixtus, Cornelius, Cyprian, Lawrence, Chrysogonus, John and Paul, Cosmas and Damian, and all your saints. We ask that through their merits and prayers in all things, we may be defended by your protecting help. Therefore, Lord, we pray graciously accept this oblation of our service, that of your whole family. Order our days in your peace, and command that we be delivered from eternal damnation and counted among the flock of those you have chosen. Be pleased, O God, we pray, to bless, acknowledge, and approve this offering in every respect. Make it spiritual and acceptable, so that it may become for us the body and blood of your most beloved Son, our Lord Jesus Christ. On the day before he was to suffer, he took bread in his holy and venerable hands, with eyes raised to heaven, to you, O God, his almighty Father. Giving you thanks, he said the blessing, broke the bread, and gave it to his disciples, saying, "Take this, all of you, and eat of it, for this is my body, which will be given up for you."

In a similar way, when supper was ended, he took this precious chalice in his holy and venerable hands. And once more giving you thanks, he said the blessing and gave the chalice to his disciples, saying, "Take this, all of you, and drink from it. For this is the chalice of my blood, the blood of the new and eternal covenant, which will be poured out for you and for many for the forgiveness of sins. Do this in memory of me."

Therefore, O Lord, as we celebrate the memorial of the Blessed Passion, the resurrection from the dead, and the glorious ascension into heaven of Christ, your Son, our Lord, we, your servants and your holy people, offer to your glorious majesty, from the gifts that you have given us, this pure victim, this holy victim, this spotless victim, the holy bread of eternal life and the chalice of everlasting salvation. Be pleased to look upon these offerings with a serene and kindly countenance and to accept them, as once you are pleased to accept the gifts of your servant Abel the just, the sacrifice of Abraham, our father in faith, and the offering of your high priest Melchizedek, a holy sacrifice, a spotless victim. In humble prayer we ask you, Almighty God, command that these gifts be borne by the hands of your holy angel to your altar on high in the sight of your divine majesty, so that all of us who through this participation at the altar receive the most holy body and blood of your Son may be filled with every grace and heavenly blessing. Remember also, Lord, your servants who have gone before us with the sign of faith and rest in the sleep of peace. Grant them, O Lord, we pray, and all who sleep in Christ, a place of refreshment, light, and peace. To us also, your servants, who though sinners, hope in your abundant mercies. Graciously grant some share in fellowship with your holy apostles and martyrs, with John the Baptist, Stephen, Matthias, Barnabas, Ignatius, Alexander, Marcellinus, Peter, Felicity, Perpetua, Agatha, Lucy, Agnes, Cecilia, Anastasia, and all your saints. Admit us, we beseech you, into their company, not weighing our merits, but granting us your pardon through Christ our Lord, through whom you continue to make all these good things, O Lord. You sanctify them, fill them with life, bless them, and bestow them upon us.

0: Behold, the bridegroom is coming. Come out to meet Christ the Lord.
1: For those who cannot now receive Jesus in the Blessed Sacrament, we offer the following prayer. My Jesus, I believe that thou art present in the Blessed Sacrament. I love thee above all things, and I desire thee in my soul. Since I cannot now receive thee sacramentally, come at least spiritually into my heart. As though thou wert already there, I embrace thee and unite myself wholly to thee. Permit me not that I should ever be separated from thee.

Let us pray. Renewed by partaking of this divine gift, we pray, O Lord our God, that by the example of the Blessed Faustina, bearing in our body the death of Jesus, we may strive to hold fast to you alone, through Christ our Lord. Dominus vobiscum.

0: Angelus.
1: In the name of the Father, and the Son, and the Holy Ghost. Amen. The angel of the Lord declared unto Mary, Hail Mary, full of grace, the Lord is with thee. Blessed art thou among women, and blessed is

0: And now, another soulful song from Deacon Harold Burke Sivers.
1: And today, we're going to continue our look at Psalm 79. So Psalm 79 is in book 3 of the Psalms, Psalms 73 to 89 are in book 3. Psalm 73 to 83 are by Asaph. So Asaph means gather. Again, one of the writers, obviously David wrote the bulk of the Psalms, more than half of them written by David, but there were other writers. If you want to see the full list of who those other contributors are to the Psalms, the other members of the musical guild of the Jewish temple, 1 Chronicles 15, 16 to 22. Well, you get that list. Again, 1 Chronicles 15, 16 to 22. So again, we're going to take our look at Psalm 79, starting at verse 11. The prescript or superscript is very, very simple. Mizmor ha'asaf, just a psalm of Asaph. Very simple. So Asaph starts this psalm off. And this, again, this was probably written around the time of the Babylonian exile or shortly thereafter, where Asaph is remembering what happened. So he says, "Oh God, the nations have invaded your heritage. They have profaned your holy temple. They have made Jerusalem a heap of ruins. They have handed over your bodies of your servants as food to feed the birds of heaven." So, man, you know, talking about Our Lady of Sorrows today, Asaph starts off talking about he's painting a picture of what's happened in Jerusalem. Jerusalem has been seized. The city of the Lord has been destroyed and taken captive, and the people have been led into out of their land into this strange foreign pagan land now, right? So he starts off painting a picture of sorrow, of grief, of despair. So we're picking up here at verse 11, and we're probably going to get to the end, which is verse 13. So verse 11, Psalm 79, verse 11. "Let the groans of the prisoners come before you. Your strong arm reprieve those condemned to die." Ooh, boy. I mean, the image that jumps into my heart when I hear this. So first of all, it says, let the groans of the prisoners come before you. All right. So there a lot of different images we can draw here about when it says the prisoners. Okay. So at one level, you know, those are actually in prison and those who are incarcerated. Right. Who often, you know, and many times I hear a story from priests and my brother deacons who serve in prison ministry, how some prisoners are grateful for that prison experience and grateful for that incarceration experience. He's like, wait, what are they grateful for? They're in prison. Well, hold on. That experience in prison turned them to Christ. It's through that experience that they got to know Christ. You know, it's like St. Josephine Bakita, right? Remember how she said, was absolutely beautiful and shows her incredible humility, that she was a slave, she was involved in human trafficking. And she said that if she were to meet the people that enslaved her, that abused her, she would kiss their feet. Why? It was because of that experience of human trafficking and the beatings that she took and the abuse that she took that led her to her faith in Jesus Christ, right? And so we hear that from people who are incarcerated as well, that experience, yeah, I mean, they regret the sin and the act that led them to be imprisoned, that led them to incarceration, but it is there in that space that they met Jesus, that they began a relationship with him. Right, so at one level, okay, that's what we see, the groans of the prisoners. It also has another connotation. Those imprisoned by sin, right? Those imprisoned by their passions, by their lusts, by their desires, by those things that separate them from God. You know, so the groans of those prisoners, when they realize that I am in this sin, that I need to get out of this, they turn to the Lord, and the Lord hears. The Lord hears the cry of the poor. Blessed be the Lord.
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The prayer of St. Francis of Assisi, that was the recessional hymn yesterday at the 11 a.m. English Mass in Assisi in the Lower Basilica of St. Francis of Assisi, of course. And it was so special to be there. That was the Mass that was aired and broadcast on EW10. If you didn't get a chance to watch it, you can find it on the YouTube, our YouTube channel. And it was such an incredible experience. I can't even tell you. I spoke with Matt Swaim this morning, as I always do on Mondays in the Sunrise Morning Show. But yesterday being the feast of the great St. Francis of Assisi, and of course this being the year of St. Francis, and actually being able to attend the Mass, be there with my husband, a deacon, and have my husband be the deacon for the Mass was just, it was just too overwhelming. I was just telling my producer, Richard, that I was sitting there during the Mass, looking at the altar and seeing Deacon Dom and wonderful Bishop Robert Baker. Many of you know him. He's just an amazing bishop. He's Bishop Emeritus of the Diocese of Birmingham, Alabama. So, of course, a big part of our EW10 family. But the whole thing just seems so surreal. And I can remember as we were making our way through the thousands of people that were lining up to go to the 11 a.m. English Mass, I just kept praying to another Franciscan, St. Anthony, and I kept saying, okay, St. Anthony, please come around. We need a seat in the Basilica. Please let it be found. And it was quite the amazing experience. So if you have not seen the Mass, you can find it on EW10. I also have some beautiful pictures of Deacon Dom and Bishop Baker, of course, at the Mass. And he gave a beautiful homily, Bishop Baker, which I'll be sharing in hour number two in my 2 cents segment, a portion of it. And also a wonderful interview I did with one of the pilgrims, a lovely young woman who is in music ministry and was able to sing at the Mass yesterday. She was part of the choir and also sang the responsorial psalm. So to give you an experience through her eyes and what it was like for her to be there and to be able to be part of the Mass. St. Francis of Assisi, pray for us. Now, today I would be remiss if I did not mention that we have a beautiful feast day today as well. St. Faustina Kowalska, of course, who was given the message of divine mercy. Now, that is a message that has just grown, thanks be to God, so strongly and so

0: of October, and they are going to be talking about the lighthouse principle. What does that mean? Well, think about what a lighthouse does, shining a beacon of light, a beacon of hope. I'm going to leave it there because the way they approach this with marriage is just so beautiful and so powerful. And it's something that we can all do in our own marriages and other relationships. So Greg and Julie Alexander from the Alexander House, they join us for two segments this morning, our Mornings on Marriage. Wrapping up with Gail Buckley-Barringer and our wonderful scripture verse of the week. This one, this week, jot it down, John 21:9. Again, John 21:9. When they got out on land, they saw a charcoal fire there with fish lying on it and bread. So what does this mean? Gail will explain. And for our second hour of Catholic Connection and EWTN's Radio Extra, we are going to be talking a little bit more, as I mentioned, about the Feast of St. Francis of Assisi and what happened yesterday, because this is a big anniversary, 800 years of his passing. We'll also be chatting with Katie Moran about the Forgotten and Abandoned First Saturday Devotion. So it should be a great second hour as well. Hope you can stay tuned. Let's take a look at the weather quickly for you, because there's some really bad heat going on and rain. Excessive rainfall for the Gulf Coast in Florida. October heat wave continues in California. National Weather Service saying a slow-moving front will be the focus area for heavy to excessive rainfall and a threat for flash urban flooding across parts of the Gulf Coast into central, northern, and Florida today and possibly tomorrow as well. And then we have abnormally hot and potentially record-breaking temps that are continuing for Southern California, and they stretch all the way to the Bay Area and the Central area this week. Right now, already 5 minutes past the hour, we have to get to the news, and let's do that right now here on EWTN. Well, during his Sunday Angelus, the Holy Father reflecting on God's mercy, recalling St. Francis of Assisi on the 800th anniversary of his death, Thaddeus Jones explains the Pope invited the faithful to pray for peace and build harmony among young people.
1: On the 8th centenary of St. Francis' death, he recalled the saint as a laborer who worked fruitfully in the Lord's vineyard, responding to Jesus' call to repair his church. Inspired by the crucified one, Francis began by building his own life on Christ, sharing in his poverty, joy, and sufferings, even to the point of receiving the stigmata. His fervent prayer and charity towards all made him an example for the first friars, the Pope noted, who shared his asceticism as an authentic condition for reforming the church.
2: A San Francesco, Gesù stesso chiese di riparare la sua chiesa.
1: St. Francis repaired the church by virtue of his faith in the Lord Jesus, the Pope said, healing the rifts of discord through the witness of fraternal love. 8 centuries later, St. Francis' charism continues to bear fruit, Pope Leo continued, and this is evident both in the great and vibrant Franciscan family and the many gifts his spiritual legacy offers to the people of God. As the Church celebrates the Franciscan Jubilee year, the Pope invited the faithful to perseveringly ask for the gift of peace and sincerely commit ourselves to building harmony among peoples. He concluded by entrusting his work to the intercession of Mary before praying the Angelus in spiritual union with the faithful gathered at the Shrine of Pompeii for the supplication to the Virgin of the Holy Rosary. I'm Therese Jones.
0: And you can find out more about this next story. Bringing the transformative power of Eucharistic adoration to the big screen. It's entitled Adore Him, He Is Here. And it uses firsthand accounts of real encounters and transformation, as well as depictions of salvation history to portray the powerful love of God that is found in the Blessed Sacrament. The docudrama features a number of well-known Catholic leaders, including Archbishop Coakley of the Archdiocese of Oklahoma City, Archbishop Gomez of Los Angeles, Father Chris Alar, the Marian Fathers of the Immaculate Conception, Curtis Martin, the founder of FOCUS, Fellowship of Catholic University Students, and our very own evangelist and author and speaker, Chris Stefanik, and many, many more. The film opened yesterday and will be running through this Thursday, which is October 8th. In other news this morning, Tammy Trujillo tells us the Coast Guard is now suspending its search for 6 people aboard that medical plane that vanished in the waters off of New England.
3: The Boston-bound plane disappeared Saturday morning while flying from Bermuda, and crews later found debris about 20 miles off Nantucket. The Coast Guard covered about 4,500 square miles in its search. Latitude Air Ambulance says all 6 people unaccounted for are now presumed to have died. I'm Tammy Trujillo.

0: forecasters are keeping a very close watch on the southwestern Gulf, where a low-pressure system now has a 50% chance of tropical development. The National Hurricane Center in Miami says a depression could form over the next few days as it tracks northeast toward Florida. The next named system on the list is Isaias. And the U.S. Supreme Court is set, as Mark Mayfield tells us, to reconvene today, and we'll hear several high-profile cases in its new term.
1: Coming up first, the High Court will hear arguments in a case out of Colorado that centers on whether lawsuits seeking to hold fossil fuel companies responsible for climate change can move forward in state courts. Also to be considered Monday is whether federal courts have the authority to review disputes involving veterans' benefits. During this nine-month term, the justices will also consider whether laws that ban semi-automatic rifles violate the Second Amendment, as well as the legality of voting laws that require proof of citizenship. They'll also decide on how much authority parents have over children who identify as transgender, and whether immigrants must remain in detention while they await deportation. I'm Mark Mayfield.
0: The U.S. removing all of its B-1 bombers from an airbase in the U.K. following security concerns over a suspected terror plot. The Pentagon saying about a dozen bombers stationed there have returned to the U.S. but remain ready for combat missions. The move following the arrest of six suspects accused of plotting an attack on the base, with U.K. officials saying there are indications Iran was involved. The suspects were later released on bail as British authorities continue investigating, while Iran denies involvement. The U.S. has also increased security at other military bases in Great Britain. And Bree Tennis tells us there's a realtor from Southern California who was taken into custody at LAX yesterday. She's now facing charges of working as an agent for the Chinese government.
2: FBI agents say 34-year-old Wan Ying Zhang of Irvine was arrested as she tried to board a flight to Shanghai, China. She's being charged with acting as an unregistered agent for the Chinese government. Prosecutors say Zhang, who goes by the name Heather, followed orders from Chinese officials to spy on an official believed to be the U.S. resident son of the Taiwanese president. She allegedly sent photos, videos, and license plate numbers to Chinese handlers. Zhang is expected to make her initial appearance at a U.S. district court in Los Angeles today. I'm Bree Tennis.
0: Cornell University President Michael Kotlikoff speaking out publicly for the first time since a rape investigation involving a fraternity at the Ivy League school was reopened.
3: What happened to Jane Doe in 2024 is deeply disturbing and will weigh heavily on our community for years to come.
0: In his statement over the weekend, he went on to say his heart aches when he thinks of what she experienced and added, as an administration and as a community, we must do better. Meanwhile, the attorney of the female victim in that sexual assault case at Cornell University is taking aim at the investigation into her alleged rape. Appearing on CNN's State of the Union yesterday, Thomas DiRofaro says her statement to police that she was raped did not appear in a report, adding that he believes there was a cover-up.
4: I'm not a person who believes in cover-ups, but in this case, I feel like there really was a cover-up, and I was surprised. I mean, thank goodness for whoever leaked this to the Times. We wouldn't have known what had happened.
0: He also said they believe more than seven men were actually involved. The woman, identified only as Jane Doe, claimed she was drugged and raped in 2024 by several members of a fraternity at the Ivy League school. And with midterm elections less than a month away, President Trump is visiting Nebraska. He is slated to speak to supporters at a rally in Grand Island, where he'll appear alongside Republican Senator Pete Ricketts as he campaigns for re-election. Over the weekend, the president headlining a rally in Ohio, where he claimed that if the Democrats gain power in November, the country will see the worst inflation in U.S. history. And Brad Ford tells us the governor of Washington State, Bob Ferguson, has now released his school's cell phone ban legislation.
5: Governor Bob Ferguson went to Spokane's Lewis and Clark High School to make the announcement on Friday. The Phone Free Schools Act has a policy of away for the day. Students wouldn't have access to cell phones or smartwatches during class, between classes, or during lunch. Ferguson says studies show students do better in school without cell phones. School districts would decide how the phones are stored. The legislature would need to pass the bill. I'm Brad Ford.
0: It is a Monday morning. Hope your Monday is going beautifully. It is a beautiful feast day, the Feast of St. Faustina, a great way to refamiliarize yourself or get to know about the beautiful gift that was given to her, the message of divine mercy. Matt Swain was up next with the Journey Home Highlights. He has a special guest tonight on the program, a deacon. and actually a convert from Judaism, a great story. And then Julie and Greg Alexander from the Alexander House, and Gail Buckley Barringer, of course, with our scripture verse of the week. Hope your Monday is going well, and we appreciate your listenership here on EWTN. 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

0: October 5th, 2026. Great to be with you. Beautiful feast day today, St. Faustina. And as always on Mondays, we get the scoop on what's coming up on The Journey Home, highlights of The Journey Home with the producer of that wonderful television program, which also airs on radio. Matt Swaim wears many hats, including being the host of the Sunrise Morning Show. And you hear that every morning on EW10. Nice to talk to you again. It was just so soon, 2 hours
1: ago. Yes, I know. After we got to interview you about Francis of Assisi and hanging out at his place for his feast day. And yeah, we got a fun one tonight, Teresa.
0: I am so excited. I'm always excited about our segments. But being a deacon's wife, I always love stories about deacons.
1: Well, that's only... We don't get to the deacon part until probably three quarters into the episode because there's just a lot in Deacon Cary Clivan's story. So you'll be amused to know that he grew up in a neighborhood in Brooklyn that was mostly Jewish families and Italian Catholic families. So you've already got the connection.
0: Yep.
1: And he has some fun stories that I cannot do justice to on the air here about what it was like growing up in that world, you know, and some of the cool cultural things that happened. He does say along the way that, you know, you'd go through the neighborhood and there are people that would tell you what their ethnicity was and then what their religion was. And that everybody in his neighborhood was either Italian, Catholic, or Jewish. Mm-hmm. So there you go.
0: Yeah, but how fun. What an ethnically rich area in which to grow up, right?
1: Well, and both, and I think this is a big piece of this story too, both having a very serious sense that what your culture passes down to you has some value, that it's not just aesthetics and the costume that you put on, right? That there's something that your family brought through and passed down that has like a real significance to you. And you know, living in a world where the Jewish families believed that and the Italian Catholic families believed that help him to sort of see, you know, as a kid he didn't really appreciate that stuff. To him it was a lot of like more of a cultural identity, but the cultural identity matters, Teresa.
0: Right.
1: Like it does matter, like that stuff becomes a part of you. It gets in your blood. Right. It gets in your bones. And so even though he grew up and essentially would have considered himself kind of spiritually agnostic, more of a scientific materialist, he and I, as I imagine you as an Italian Catholic falling away from the faith, you never get all the way away from the stories formed you.
0: Mm-mm. No, you don't. And I think that's what's so beautiful. And Italian Catholics and Jewish, I would say those growing up in the Jewish faith are very similar to Italian Catholics or any ethnic Catholic, because we grow up with those traditions and they're very much in our soul and in our blood. But we tend to maybe just look at them just as traditions as opposed to the faith. And then when you realize the beauty of how it all works together, that really is something.
1: Well, it's kind of interesting, too. As I was joking to you on the air, I can only say so much about this story because I'm like a white Anglo-Saxon Protestant from Kentucky. So, you know, in my experience, church was you go and find the people who you sort of connect with, and that's your tribe. Whereas in that world, your faith is so deeply embedded in it. You have such a familial understanding. The church is a family. It's not just you and a group of people who all like the same kind of music. It's a family. That's an important part of the story. Another piece of this too is, you know, being, you know, married to an Italian Catholic. He thought, well, we'll just be blending cultures our whole life and just kind of move along with things. But there are several things, and I hesitate to spoil because there's some really powerful moments, including a relationship with a Baptist who became a Catholic and is now also a deacon that kind of helped him not only discover the Catholic Church, but also helped him understand how to discern a vocation to the diaconate. But one thing that pops up in Deacon Cary's story that I've found pops up in a lot of stories of people who don't come from Protestant backgrounds or other Christian backgrounds, and that is the whole kind of either mystical experience or dream or I heard a voice thing. It happens a lot in Jewish conversion stories. It happens a ton in Muslim conversion stories. And I think it really illustrates this idea that God goes out and gets people, you know, or he sends Our Lady to go out and get people who maybe wouldn't hear about Christianity from a Christian. So they kind of get it direct, as it were.
0: One thing I thought was interesting is that did he ever dabble in the Messianic Judaism? Because there is a whole area of Jewish people that convert to Christianity, but they become Messianic Jews, and they're very, very anti-Catholic.
1: Yeah, it's interesting that you bring that up, Teresa, for a couple of reasons. One is that I've known a whole bunch of people who grew up Jewish and are now Catholic, and almost every single one of them describes it kind of in a different way. So Deacon Carey doesn't even think of himself as a convert. He thinks himself as a Jew who has the full picture, right? Or you'll hear some people say that they're completed Jews or you know, some of these other terms that they use to describe themselves. Whereas what happens so often in Messianic Judaism is you have Gentile Protestants who are trying to sort of capture a cultural vibe that they see happening in the Old Testament. And sometimes mm-hmm. there are people from Jewish backgrounds who become Christians and join them. But there are also other Jews who are attracted to Christianity but really put off by what they think is their culture being co-opted by evangelical Gentiles, right? So it really depends.
0: Yeah, don't you think, though, it makes sense if you are going to convert to Christianity for Jews, given if you look at the connection between the Old Testament, the New Testament, the church, and everything that's sacramental, it just seems to me the best place is in the Catholic Church. I mean, I would say that anyway, regardless, but I'm saying even if you're, because if you're raised Jewish, even if maybe you're not practicing by the time you grow up, all the different things that they do at their various services are so connected to what we do at the Mass.
1: Well, and he gets into that a little bit too, especially as a deacon who now serves at the altar.
0: Right. Yeah.
1: You know, and the fulfillment of the things that he experienced in synagogue growing up. But also, Teresa, let's be honest. Jesus, Jewish. His mom,
0: right?
1: Jewish. All 12 apostles, Jewish.
0: Jewish.
1: All 3,000 people that converted on the day of Pentecost when Peter and the apostles went out and preached, Jewish. Mm-hmm. Right? So you can't get away from the idea that God wanted to tell a story through his people, fulfill it in Christ, and then expand it to all the nations. And that was always the promise, going back to Abraham.
0: So it's fascinating, too, because I was telling you when you told me the guest and how excited I was to see this the show tonight, the discernment process alone for converting is huge, and that could take years. But then you have a whole nother discernment effort. And that has to be taken very seriously. As a matter of fact, when you enroll, and you know this, I'm just telling this for the audience's sake, you have to apply, when you apply for the diaconate, you have to discern for a year.
1: Yeah.
0: And make sure that you are fit for this. And then also those who are in the formation program will decide if they believe that this is the right thing for you too. It's a two-step process. But so it's so involved, that discernment. And they tell us when you're in formation, you discern and you keep discerning. There, you know, you can't just say, oh, I'm in formation and now I'm going to be a deacon. No, it's a process.
1: Well, not only that, they got to get you to sign off before they ordain Deacon Dom, right?
0: Mm-hmm.
1: I mean, there is a vocation that you're already in,
0: right,
1: in the case of many of these men, before they pursue ordination to the diaconate. And he talks about that. He talks a little bit, too, about his, you know, his experience of being ordained. And he's a fun guy. He's just he sort of radiates the joy of what it looks like when someone's where they're supposed to be, you know?
0: Yeah, I bet he's a great homilist, too.
1: Oh, yeah. Well, he shares a little bit about kind of how he approaches his homily based on, you know, his experience. You know, he can sort of tie in those Old Testament readings in a unique way, all right, when he's got the homily, because, you know, he grew up with, you know, those stories being embedded in him as a Jewish child, and now he sees them in a different light and can share perspectives on them as a, you know, believing Catholic.
0: Well, you think about St. Paul, right? That's St. Paul's training as a leading Jewish teacher. He was so knowledgeable of the Jewish faith. Who better than to, you know, become this great Christian leader and the, you know, considered, right, the main writer of the New Testament, doing so much to spread Christianity because he knew so much about who Jesus was.
1: Yeah, and he gets into, Deacon Carey does, what Paul has to say about this sort of tension that Paul himself felt, that he knew that God loved the Jewish people on account of the patriarchs and the prophets, and all the promises of God were fulfilled through them up to Christ. But also that there are a lot of them who don't believe that Jesus is the Christ. And, you know, what do you do with that? Deacon Carey, you know, kind of expresses that tension, that desire and hope that's all wrapped up in this experience as well.
0: Well, we look forward to it. Another great show tonight, The Journey Home. The producer of that show and the host of the Sunrise Morning Show, Matt Swaim, joins us on Mondays for Journey Home Highlights. We'll be right back.
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4: In the name of the Father, and of the Son, and of the Holy Spirit. Amen. Let us pray. Almighty and merciful God, graciously keep away from us all misfortune, that unhampered in soul and body, we may perform with peaceful minds the works that are yours. Through Jesus Christ, thy Son, our Lord, who liveth and reigneth with thee in the unity of the Holy Spirit, God, world without end. Amen. In the name of the Father, and of the Son, and of the Holy Spirit. Amen.
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0: Greg and Julie Alexander are back with us for our Mornings on Marriage. We do this once a month. Their beautiful website of their wonderful marriage coaching ministry, thealexanderhouse.org. And this morning, we are going to talk about something called the Lighthouse Principle in Marriage. This is such a beautiful, I think, imagery when you think about what a lighthouse does. So, Greg and Julie, thank you for joining us. Okay, so give us an idea. Greg, I'll go to you first. What is meant by the Lighthouse Principle in Marriage? Explain that for us.
7: You know, Teresa, this is something Robin Zamora, our Director of Marriage Disciples, came up with. And, you know, when we talk about a lighthouse principle, we are literally using the image of a lighthouse. And as you know, lighthouses, they don't go out in the storms and the water and drag ships in, but they mm-hmm. stand firmly on ground and they shine the light to help couples see where they are, or to help people see where they are. And especially when the seas are rough, it helps them be able to find their way back to safety or to avoid mm-hmm. hazards anyway. But for the Alexander House, we are that lighthouse. But not only for the Alexander House, but all good marriages can be a lighthouse for other couples, because a strong Christian marriage can be a visible sign of hope for another couple that might be experiencing problems. And the couples that we work with are just that, couples who need someone who can understand where they're at, to understand that we have had struggles too, but more importantly, to offer them a semblance of hope. You know, that everything is not over, that you can find your way back to shore, so to speak.
0: Now, do you think that this can also, and Julie, I'll go to you for this answer, could the Lighthouse Principle also be applied within the marriage to the couple? Because maybe there's someone, maybe you're going through as a spouse, husband or wife, through a difficult time, maybe at work or maybe health-wise, and you can be that lighthouse for the other person.
8: Absolutely. Yes, Teresa, absolutely right, because what the lighthouse represents is the firm stance of in the truth, shining that light. And we all know where light comes from. Light comes from Christ. Mm-hmm. And it's the perfect example of, Teresa, we don't, you know, chase after, run after, go and change the truth to try to acquiesce to something that people are struggling with. We stand on truth. And it goes back to the point where knowing that in the lighthouse, nobody has a perfect marriage. So being the lighthouse doesn't mean that you have to be perfect or have a perfect marriage. You know, we've been doing this for 26 years, and mm-hmm. it goes back to the point of having the experience of understanding what works best and why it works is the point of being that strong truth. But the light that we should be shining out is on Christ himself, both if it's in my own individual marriage and if it's us as a couple, to shine that light to Christ, because that's who we're leading the couples to, is to find that light, which is Jesus Christ himself.
7: But I also, too, Teresa, want to go back to that, because what you said is exactly right. And it's akin to what is called being a helpmate for the other person. So when we see that our spouse is experiencing difficulties or our troubling times, we can be that lighthouse to help them come back to that state of peace in the relationship. And so, yeah, I love when you say that, is that we can be a lighthouse for our spouse in a marriage, even when they themselves are experiencing those difficult times.
0: Yeah, that's a beautiful analogy. Talking with Greg and Julie Alexander, as we do once a month, the Alexander House, and this is our Mornings on Marriage. This morning, we're discussing the Lighthouse Principle. Now, Greg, you have a particular way in the ministry of the Alexander House of putting this principle in practice through the marriage disciples. How does that work within the coaching that you do?
7: Yeah, Teresa, what we do is we find those couples, again, that are in those troubled waters who need that lighthouse to shine a light to help show them the way back to shore, in essence, to help them show their way back to each other and to Christ. And so in that process that we created that we call the six essential elements for a strong Catholic marriage, we take them through the process of understanding what God intended marriage to be, because we can only experience the fullness of that grace when we live marriage in accord to God's ways. Which is also one of the big misconceptions, is that we think that because we're living in the sacrament, all the grace is there and readily available. And the grace is there, but only to the extent in which we comply with how God called us to live marriage. And you really be hard-pressed to say, find one, two good couples out of 10 who can articulate even what God's plan for marriage is. So marriage disciples are there to help those couples understand that there is hope, there is a way, and we're here to walk with you to help show you the way.
0: Yeah. So you're talking about also, and you mentioned this early on, Julie and Greg, in the interview. Julie, I'll go back to you, that other couples can be a lighthouse to other marriages out there. And someone's listening, they're saying, well, yeah, that sounds great, but I'm not a trained marriage counselor or coach. How are we going to be, you know, the lighthouse for another couple? What would you say to that?
8: I would say that just by living your sacrament, you do become that light. You are already the lighthouse when you live it out faithfully, truthfully. And you, not only if you're working together to lead each other to Christ, then just out of what you're doing, you're showing other people by your witness that you are the lighthouse and they want to follow you. And where are you going? You're going to Christ, because it goes back to that understanding of we don't need a degree. You know, you don't need a title. You just need to be, you don't need even to be a counselor. You just need to accompany another couple, walk with them and tell them there is hope. You're not the only one that has issues. You're not the only one experiencing problems. Every marriage experiences problems. But if we can just be that voice of truth to say, God is committed to your marriage and we will help you to stay together, to walk this journey and to lead you again to truth, the light, which is Christ.
0: Yeah, absolutely. So practically, if you see a marriage that's struggling, how do you do that, though, in addition to what you just said? And how do you as counselors do that, coaches?
7: Yeah, a lot of times we start with truth. So just giving a couple hope. And that typically starts with your own personal story. You know, everybody has a story. Julie and I have a story. You, Deacon Don, have a story. And so we allow those couples to see that they're not the only ones who had experienced a difficulty. That in and of itself gives them hope. And then from that point again, and listening to the couple, you know, a lot of times when we jump in, we act like we can fix the marriage. We have all the answers, but the first thing we need to do is listen to them before we can advise them. We got to see what they're going through, not siding with one or the other, really realizing that truth is somewhere in the middle, because each one has their own perspective as to what has brought the marriage down. And then as we begin to kind of build that rapport and give them that sense of trust, then we start laying forth the foundation again for those six essential elements and help them bring them back to what God wanted the marriage to be, as opposed to what they thought it should be.
8: Important comment to make, Teresa, is just we need to start to protect the marriage, protect our own marriage, protect other marriages, because we have to be careful, even as parents or friends, to not take sides. There's truth in everyone's thoughts and everyone's side and everyone's in their own individual experience in their marriage. So what we need to do is make sure that there is no isolation. Isolation is so dangerous for struggling couples. So we need to invite these couples into a community. I mean, right now we are looking for marriage disciples. We will train couples. We will help couples walk with other couples. We're looking for marriage ambassadors, those that just stand for truth, that speak the truth about what marriage is, and to lead them to resources like the Alexander House. A lot of times couples don't think that there's even a hope for their marriage. But when they hear another couple share their struggles, immediately everything starts to change and they don't feel so isolated and they feel like maybe there is hope, maybe there is something that we can do. And when you walk with that couple, there is immediate hope in their hearts, thinking we can do this because we have someone now who cares.
0: Yeah, and I think it's so important. It's funny, isn't it, though, because people will say, well, I've had a lot of problems in my marriage, so I obviously couldn't be a lighthouse to another couple. We couldn't be a lighthouse. But not that you have to give every single detail of what you went through, and that's not what we're saying, but everyone struggles, as you mentioned, and to be able to witness to that, to say how your faith and your determination to honor the marriage and the covenant of marriage and God's plan for marriage led you through the darkness into being a lighthouse. More with Greg and Julie Alexander. We're also going to chat briefly about the beautiful pilgrimage that's filling up. It is going to be phenomenal. Northern Italy next September. We'll be right back.
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0: TheAlexanderHouse.org. Check out their beautiful website and ministry that they've been doing now for 26 years. And they are truly a lighthouse, and they have been. And they can help you be the same. All right, so one of the things you wanted to discuss, Greg and Julie, is what would happen if Catholic parishes embrace this idea of parishes with couples in that church becoming lighthouses for other marriages. What do you think? Greg, I'll go to you first. Oh, Julie, go ahead. Okay, heard you.
8: Yeah, I'm going to go first. No, I'm just okay. Kidding.
7: I have no choice. She's snatching the mic from me. Okay, sweetheart, you go first.
8: Well, Teresa, it would transform parish life. I mean, imagine if a struggling couple knew that there were three or four married couples in their parish that they could go talk to, or they could reach out to in the time of crisis, or even in just questions or little struggles that then turn into big issues. Imagine if every newly married couple, young couples, old couples, were walking with them. Imagine just the experience and the strength in that parish, because most churches are filled with married couples. But the issue is we are like islands by ourselves, struggling, not thinking anybody could ever understand. But if you picture again the rocky seas, and definitely marriage can be the rockiest thing that we ever get into, and the boat is all over the place, and then you see this light shining in this image coming towards you, Jesus walking on the water. We help couples get out of their boat and walk to Christ, but helping them get there is the most, it is the best thing ever. Then all of a sudden this community at a parish turns into something where people are encouraging each other to stay in their vocation of marriage rather than finding a way to get out secretly and really dying by themselves.
13: Yeah.
7: And Teresa, it's something, you know, a lot of times I say it's a battle to be fought on many fronts. And our marriage disciples really work with those troubled marriage relationships. But again, as Julie alluded to, how wonderful would it be in every parish if we had marriage disciple couples that these troubled marriages can turn to? And I don't say that to dismiss counseling, because there are those times when they need that traditional counseling. Mm-hmm. But for a lot of couples, they're good couples, they're healthy couples. They just have never learned or lost their way. And again, if we can have these couples deployed all over the place, you know, it'll give us that opportunity to bring a sense of hope back to the marriage community, first of all. But then also, as we know from our belated Holy Father John Paul the Great, that as the family goes, so goes this nation, right, and so goes the world in which we live. Yeah. And so if we want a stronger nation, a stronger world, even a stronger church, we have to go back and focus on not just the family, but the very unit that begets the family, which, of course, is the marriage, especially when those marriages are in trouble.
8: Mm-hmm. And Teresa, think about this for a minute, something so simple. Think about every couple, every married couple, healthy or maybe even having a few issues in their marriage, if they ask the question, who is God asking us to encourage today? Imagine the difference of going up to a couple and introducing ourselves and saying, how are you doing? How long have you been married? Right there will make a difference of someone having hope or not having hope at all.
0: Yeah, absolutely. What a great discussion. What a great analogy and idea to keep in our minds and heart, the lighthouse principle for our own marriages, but to be a lighthouse to others. Greg and Julie Alexander of the Alexander House. The website is thealexanderhouse.org. Okay, we have a few minutes left. I just want to switch gears. We have about 4 minutes. And I wanted to talk about our amazing pilgrimage that's coming up next year. It is open to everyone. Couples, of course, we have quite a few couples signed up already. So couples, families, singles. But this is an extremely, I think, unique trip, and it's called La Dolce Fide 2027, Growing in Holiness or the Passion of Christ and the Saints of Northern Italy. So we are going to have the opportunity to go to this little town in Northern Italy in Piedmonte, and we're going to Serdevolo, which every 5 years puts on this amazing passion play. They've built an amphitheater. It's all the costumes are locally built. The set is entirely built by locals, and they have a dedication to doing this passion play. They started in June and it runs through September, and that's part of the itinerary. But we're also going to learn more about St. Gianna Beretta Mola. Her daughter is scheduled to be with us. We're also going to the tomb of now St. Giorgio Frassati in Torino. We are going to the Lake District. It's really a unique trip. Now, you guys have been to Italy with us more than once, and I know, Greg, you guys are really excited about this itinerary.
7: Oh, we are extremely excited, especially around the lakes. Teresa, something I've been looking forward to. I've been wanting to go to Lake Como for a long time, but I'm thinking about lakes, and then I'm thinking about Lighthouse again, because on our last trip, you know, the work that we're doing, the prayer, devotionals in the morning. And as a result of that, you know, we were a lighthouse because there were several couples on the trip who after the trip called us looking for help in their marriage. And, you know, a lot of times people have to understand you don't have to be in serious trouble just to have an opportunity to make things better. Or when you see that there's rocky roads ahead, you know, looking for that opportunity to make that relationship stronger. I think it's also important to say, too, that this is not just for couples. You know, we keep talking about couples here, mornings on marriage, but this is for everyone who can attend and who feel called to attend to just enjoy this beautiful pilgrimage in Northern Italy.
8: Yes, and I get excited, Teresa, because honestly, it's the most incredible time when we get to experience Mass, the Holy Sacrifice of the Mass, all together. I mean, Father Frankie, I tell you, he brings us to tears. He opens, our heart explodes. And then watching you watch Deacon Dom on the altar, it's really, it is such a beautiful experience of growing in friendship, growing in our faith, growing, meeting new people. We just are so excited and ask everybody to come with us. And any of our kids that are listening, I know some of them, one just said they want to go to Lake Como also. Well, come on, let's go. Let's all go as a family. How awesome
0: let's
8: would
0: go
8: that
0: to Lake
8: be
0: Como.
8: To bring a
0: well,
8: whole
0: Lake,
8: family?
0: Yeah. Lake Horta is also, where do you see Lake Horta? We're going there as well. That's really unique. It's a very tiny lake that very few people visit. And I wanted specifically to put it on the itinerary because it's so unique and it is related to silence. And Dominic's really excited to get me back on that island, so maybe I can keep quiet for more than a few minutes. Just saying, and anyway. It's so true. Well, and you know that. Go ahead, Greg. What?
7: Right. I was going to say the passion play, Teresa, you know, and anyone that has ever seen a live passion play before, you know how moving it is. And yeah. And I've watched YouTube videos on the one there in Sotavento, and I am just looking forward to being there, experiencing that. It's going to be awesome.
0: It's going to be great. And we already have 15 people signed up, so it is filling up quickly. You can get information, of course, through our friends at Corporate Travel Service, ctscentral.net. It's also on Julie and Greg's website, thealexanderhouse.org, and my website under the events section. You can download the brochure. September 15th to the 24th, 2027, La Dolce Fide in Northern Italy. TeresaTomeo.com/events. We thank Julie and Greg for the great contribution again this morning. And for more great contributions, we go to the amazing Gail Buckley with our beautiful scripture verse of the week, which I love. Gail, good morning. Thanks for joining us.
13: Good morning. Our scripture verse today is from the Gospel of John, chapter 21, verse 9. It says, when they got out on land, they saw a charcoal fire there with fish lying on it and bread. And Teresa, I just wanted to follow up from a couple of weeks ago when we talked about that heavy load of 153 fish that the apostles caught.
0: Uh-huh, I remember.
13: And it didn't break the net. Well, you know, as our verse today states, Jesus was on the shore. And when Peter and the others got out on the land, they saw Jesus cooking this fire over a charcoal fire. I mean, the fish, cooking fish over the charcoal fire. And mm-hmm. we know that Peter was very excited, you know, to see Jesus, because as soon as John told him it was Jesus, he immediately jumped out of the boat and swam ashore. And so, but I wonder, Teresa, that what went through Peter's mind when he saw Jesus standing beside a charcoal fire? You know, I think we all know what it feels like to be haunted by a specific memory. You know, sometimes a certain smell or sound can instantly transport us back to that moment. And for Peter, I think that trigger might have been the smell of that burning charcoal fire as he stood there in front of Jesus. Mm-hmm. You know, the entire New Testament, there's only two times that a charcoal fire is mentioned, and both are in the Gospel of John. And the first time, of course, that we smell that charcoal fire was on the night of Holy Thursday when Jesus had been arrested. And do you remember Peter was scared to death? He was terrified, and he was out there in the cold, and he was warming himself over a charcoal fire when he denied Jesus. Three times he denied him. And we're told that then he, you know, ran out into the dark, you know, crying, sobbing. And now here we are, after Jesus' resurrection on the shore of Galilee, and the apostles have hauled in that miraculous catch of fish, and they step off the boat into the, you know, to the beach, and smelling that smoke and the fire and seeing Jesus, I just feel certain that Peter, you know, his mind immediately went back to that night. And I mean, was Jesus trying to shame him? No, I don't think so. No. Not at all. Mm-hmm. I think mm-hmm. what Jesus might have been doing, though, is recreating that scene to bring it back to Peter's mind and then to redeem him. Because it was then when he, you know, he asked him after they had eaten, he asked him three times, you know, Simon, do you love me? And of course, Peter, you know, told him three times, you know, I love you. And that's when I think Peter was redeemed for expressing his love for Jesus. And actually, I believe, Teresa, that this is like the spiritual foundation for the sacrament of reconciliation. You know, so many people ask me, you know, or all of us, you know, Catholics, that we hear, well, why do you have to pray to a priest? Why do you have to confess your sins out loud to a priest? And of course, you know, we can pray directly to Jesus. Of course we do. But in persona Christi, when the priest is in persona Christi and we say our, you know, sins to him, I think it's just so comforting, so wonderful to be able to hear out loud this him say, you know, your sins have been forgiven. And how wonderful it must have been for Peter to know that Jesus not only forgave him, but he loved him so much and that he trusted him enough to put him in charge of his church and of us, his people. Right. And that's how I feel after I have confessed my sins and I hear those words, your sins have been forgiven, go and sin no more, or whatever. It's wonderful. It's so comforting. And I think, Peter must have felt the same way, even more so.
0: Yeah, and I think, where that look of Jesus by the charcoal fire when Peter was there and denying Christ, that look was not a look of condemnation. It was a look of love, that he loved him, but he was heartbroken. He knew it was going to happen, but he was heartbroken. It was a look of love, but I can only imagine how Peter felt because the Lord was looking at him with love, not with hate or condemnation, right?
13: Amen, yes. I can imagine, have you ever been at a stoplight or something and a song comes on the radio that just transports you immediately back to that time? Mm-hmm. That's happened to me so many times when a smell or something or song comes on and I think about that time. And I really think that's what happened here, that Peter, seeing Jesus standing in front of that charcoal fire and smelling the charcoal fire, must have really taken him back to that time when he denied him and he felt so bad about it. But Jesus loves him so much. And he loves us all so much. And if we repent, he forgives us all of everything,
0: And scripture is pretty clear about confession. I mean, I know that our evangelical brothers and sisters often refer to a one verse. I think it's in John, 1 John, where it says, confess your sins. And they claim that means we can just confess and you don't have to confess to a priest. But in that particular verse, it does not say how to confess or to whom. And yet Jesus was very particular when he told the apostles, whose sins you forgive, they will be forgiven. Whose sins you bound, they will be bound. Well, then what does that mean? Then obviously the priest or the church leader has to be involved.
13: They have
0: somehow.
13: To hear it, right?
0: They have to hear it, right.
13: Yeah, absolutely. And I don't know why they don't see that verse, sort of like John 6 verse that they come over. It doesn't go with their theology, but that's exactly what he said. He gave them the power to forgive, and if they have the power to forgive, why wouldn't we go to them if Jesus gave them that power? Of course we would go. And as we know, the priest is a persona Christi. He's in the place of Jesus when he gets he forgives us. So it's like
0: beautiful,
13: having Jesus.
0: Gail, what a beautiful discussion today. Thank you so much for all you do with Catholic Scripture Study and our weekly installation. We really enjoy it. Again, write this verse down, John 21:9. When they got out on land, they saw a charcoal fire with fish lying on it and bread. We'll be right back.
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15: 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We invented astronomy. We religious people. And we shouldn't let somebody else take it away from us. We shouldn't be afraid of it. We should recognize that it is where we encounter God, because it's where we encounter both truth and joy.
14: Brother Guy, thank you so much. 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I'm Doug Keck. 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
16: 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Did you know there are many interesting facts about St. Therese of Lisieux? Here are two. She had thick blonde curls and blue eyes. Her hair is encased above her bed at Lisieux. The drawings of her with brown hair, well, they're incorrect. She had a white spaniel given to her by her father. When she entered Carmel and furniture was being delivered to the sisters, her spaniel Tom went along. Quickly spotting his little mistress among the novices, he bounced towards her. She was so moved, she caught him up in her novice veil. Her sister Celine recalls Therese as an 8-year-old hand-feeding Tom when all had felt he was dying. Celine credits Therese with saving her dog's life. I'm Sandra McDevitt for EWTN Radio.
0: Thanks so much for tuning in to our November 1 on a Monday. October 5th, the Feast of St. Faustina. Pray for us. Coming up in hour number 2 for our 2 Cent segment after the news and weather, we are going to take a look at yesterday in Assisi, the Feast of St. Francis of Assisi. I'll tell you about the events and the incredible mass that took place at 11 a.m. Rome time that was played and aired on EWTN. There's also a link on our website. I think you can go to our YouTube page for it, but it was just beautiful. It took place in the upper basilica. Well, technically, no, it's a lower basilica. There's 3 levels. So the first level where the beautiful lawn is the upper basilica, and then the lower basilica, and the below that, obviously, is the crypt. But it was just, it was packed. It was phenomenal. There were people outside. They had big screens outside in the courtyard and above on the lawn. But it was such a powerful experience, and what a joy and a blessing to have Bishop Robert Baker, the Bishop Emeritus of Birmingham, Alabama, who still resides in Birmingham, by the way, to be the celebrant of that mass. And he is such a dear bishop, a holy bishop, but such a nice person, so approachable, and it was so good to see him again. And what a blessing that was. And my husband was able to serve as the deacon, which we were totally floored by. I don't even know how that happened. It's a God thing. Because we thought, okay, well, maybe he'll get to serve, that which would have been an honor, right? But we expected, because this is such an important mass, we expected dozens, maybe, I don't know, at least half a dozen deacons, but there was only one, but there were quite a few priests. We'll tell you about it. And then I'm also going to play a clip from the beautiful homily given by Bishop Baker and a quick interview I did with a pilgrim who sang at the Mass yesterday and what that meant to her. And then we're going to talk about Fatima and also First Saturday Devotions, which is a beautiful thing. Katie Moran, who has been with us on EWTN, she's also an author. She joins us for the rest of the program in hour number 2. Stay tuned.
17: Western New York weather. The temp is currently 54 degrees under partly cloudy skies. The wind is from the west at 13 miles per hour. This afternoon, cloud-free and somewhat breezy. The temp about 59. Then this evening, the sky will be clear with some light wind. Temperature 50. That's the weather brought to you by iCatholicMobile.com.
18: On the Station of the Cross community calendar, Our Lady of Fatima Shrine in Lewiston is sponsoring a 10-mile walking pilgrimage on October 12th, one day before the Feast of Our Lady of Fatima's Miracle of the Sun, and take place from St. Mary of the Cataract Catholic Church to Our Lady of Fatima Shrine in Lewiston. This will be a 10-mile walk along the Niagara River Gorge Trail and take place from 8:30 a.m. to 3 p.m. To learn more about our community calendar events, please visit thestationofthecross.com.
19: Can we be happy without God? Atheists say yes, we Christians say yes, but only to a certain extent. 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There are some natural human desires that can be satisfied without living for God. The desire for sensory pleasure, success, and loving relationships. There are certain desires, however, that can't be satisfied without God. 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
2: 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Her encounter with the king serves to remind us that God does not require us to be perfect to do his will. He can use even our imperfections and weaknesses for his glory.
3: Hi, my name is Father Mike Schmitz, and you're listening to The Bible in a Year, where we encounter God's voice and live life through the lens of Scripture. Using the Great Adventure Bible timeline, we'll read all the way from Genesis to Revelation, discovering how the story of salvation unfolds and how we fit into that story today. The Great Adventure Bible timeline was developed by Jeff Cavins and is provided by Ascension, who produced and funded this program. It is day 278. We are only 4 short days from the end of the return, heading into the Maccabean Revolt. But today on day 278, we have Nehemiah chapter 10, Esther chapter 15 and 6 and 7, Proverbs chapter 21, verses 13 through 16. The book of Nehemiah, the conclusion of chapter 9, verse 38, the signing of the covenant. Because of all this, we make a firm covenant and write on it, and our princes, our Levites, and our priests set their seal to it. Chapter 10. Those who set their seal are Nehemiah the governor, the son of Hakaliah, Zedekiah, Sariah, Azariah, Jeremiah, Pashur, Amariah, Malchijah, Hattush, Shebaniah, Maluch, Harim, Merimoth, Obadiah, Daniel, Ginnathon, Baruch, Meshulam, Abijah, Mijamin, Maaziah, Bilgai, Shemaiah. These are the priests. And the Levites, Jeshua, the son of Azaniah, Binui, of the sons of Henadad, Kadmiel, and their brethren, Shebaniah, Hodiah, Kalita, Peliah, Hanan, Micah, Rehob, Hashabiah, Zakur, Sherebiah, Shebaniah, Hodiah, Bani, Beninu. The chiefs of the people, Parosh, Bahath Moab, Elam, Zatu, Bani, Buni, Asgad, Babai, Adonijah, Bigvai, Adin, Ater, Hezekiah, Azur, Hodiah, Hashum, Bazai, Harif, Anathoth, Nebai, Magpiash, Meshulam, Hezir, Meshezabel, Zadok, Jedua, Pelatiah, Hanan, Anaya, Hoshea, Hananiah, Hashub, Halohesh, Pilha, Shobek, Rechum, Hashabna, Maasiah, Ahaya, Hanan, Anan, Maluch, Harim, Ba'ana. Summary of the covenant. The rest of the people, the priests, the Levites, the gatekeepers, the singers, the temple servants, and all who have separated themselves from the peoples of the lands to the law of God, their wives, their sons, their daughters, all who have knowledge and understanding, join with their brethren, their nobles, and enter into a

atonement for Israel and for all the work of the house of our God. We have likewise cast lots, the priests, the Levites, and the people, for the wood offering, to bring it into the house of our God, according to our fathers' houses, at times appointed year by year, to burn upon the altar of the Lord our God, as it is written in the law. We obligate ourselves to bring the first fruits of our ground and the first fruits of all fruit of every tree, year by year, to the house of the Lord. Also to bring to the house of our God, to the priests who minister in the house of our God, the firstborn of our sons and of our cattle, as it is written in the law, and the firstlings of our herds and of our flocks, and to bring the first of our course meal and our contributions, the fruit of every tree, the wine and the oil, to the priests, to the chambers of the house of our God, and to bring to the Levites the tithes from our ground, for it is the Levites who collect the tithes in all our rural towns. And the priest, the son of Aaron, shall be with the Levites when the Levites receive the tithes. And the Levites shall bring up the tithe of the tithes to the house of our God, to the chambers, to the storehouse. For the sons of Israel and the sons of Levi shall bring the contribution of grain, wine, and oil to the chambers where are the vessels of the sanctuary, and the priests that minister, and the gatekeepers, and the singers. We will not neglect the house of our God. The Book of Esther, Chapter 15. Esther's Invitation to the King and Haman. On the third day, when she ended her prayer, she took off the garments in which she had worshipped and clothed herself in splendid attire. Then, majestically adorned, after invoking the aid of the all-seeing God and Savior, she took her two maids with her, leaning daintily on one, while the other followed, carrying her train. She was radiant with perfect beauty, and she looked happy as if beloved, but her heart was frozen with fear. When she had gone through all the doors, she stood before the king. He was seated on his royal throne, clothed in the full array of his majesty, all covered with gold and precious stones, and he was most terrifying. Lifting his face, flushed with splendor, he looked at her in fierce anger, and the queen faltered and turned pale and faint, and collapsed upon the head of the maid who went before her. Then God changed the spirit of the king to gentleness, and in alarm he sprang from his throne and took her in his arms until she came to herself. And he comforted her with soothing words and said to her, "What is it, Esther? I am your brother. Take courage. You shall not die, for our law applies only to the people. Come near." Then he raised the golden scepter and touched it to her neck, and he embraced her and said, "Speak to me." And she said to him, "I saw you, my lord, like an angel of God, and my heart was shaken with fear at your glory. For you are wonderful, my lord, and your countenance is full of grace." But as she was speaking, she fell fainting. And the king was agitated, and all his servants sought to comfort her. And the king said to her, "What is it, Queen Esther? What is your request? It shall be given you even to the half of my kingdom." And Esther said, "If it please the king, let the king and Haman come this day to a dinner that I have prepared for the king." Then said the king, "Bring Haman quickly, that we may do as Esther desires." So the king and Haman came to the dinner that Esther had prepared. And as they were drinking wine, the king said to Esther, "What is your petition? It shall be granted you. And what is your request? Even to the half of my kingdom, it shall be fulfilled." But Esther said, "My petition and my request is, if I have found favor in the sight of the king, and if it please the king to grant my petition and fulfill my request, let the king and Haman come tomorrow to the dinner, which I will prepare for them, and tomorrow I will do as the king has said." Haman plans to have Mordecai hanged. And Haman went out that day joyful and glad of heart. But when Haman saw Mordecai in the king's gate, that he neither rose nor trembled before him, he was filled with wrath against Mordecai. Nevertheless, Haman restrained himself and went home, and he sent and fetched his friends and his wife Zeresh. And Haman recounted to them the splendor of his riches, the number of his sons, all the promotions with which the king had honored him, and how he had advanced him above the princes and the servants of the king. And Haman added, "Even Queen Esther let no one come with the king to the banquet she prepared but myself, and tomorrow also I am invited by her together with the king. Yet all this does me no good so long as I see Mordecai the Jew sitting at the king's gate." Then his wife Zeresh and all his friends said to him, "Let a gallows 50 cubits high be made, and in the morning tell the king to have Mordecai hanged upon it, then go merrily with the king to the dinner." This counsel pleased Haman, and he had the gallows made. Chapter 6. The king honors Mordecai. On that night,

the king could not sleep, and he gave orders to bring the book of memorable deeds, the Chronicles, and they were read before the king. And it was found written how Mordecai had told about Bigthanah and Teresh, two of the king's eunuchs who guarded the threshold and who had sought to lay hands upon King Ahasuerus. And the king said, "What honor or dignity has been bestowed on Mordecai for this?" The king's servants who attended him said, "Nothing has been done for him." And the king said, "Who is in the court?" Now Haman had just entered the outer court of the king's palace to speak to the king about having Mordecai hanged on the gallows that he had prepared for him. So the king's servants told him, "Haman is here, standing in the court." And the king said, "Let him come in." So Haman came in, and the king said to him, "What shall be done to the man whom the king delights to honor?" And Haman said to himself, "Whom would the king delight to honor more than me?" And Haman said to the king, "For the man whom the king delights to honor, let royal robes be brought, which the king has worn, and the horse which the king has ridden, and on whose head a royal crown is set. And let the robes and the horse be handed over to one of the king's most noble princes. Let him clothe the man whom the king delights to honor, and let him conduct the man on horseback through the open square of the city, proclaiming before him, 'Thus it shall be done to the man whom the king delights to honor.'" Then the king said to Haman, "Make haste, take the robes and the horse, as you have said, and do so to Mordecai the Jew who sits at the king's gate. Leave out nothing that you have mentioned." So Haman took the robes and the horse, and he clothed Mordecai and made him ride through the open square of the city, proclaiming, "Thus shall it be done to the man whom the king delights to honor." Then Mordecai returned to the king's gate, but Haman hurried to his house mourning and with his head covered. And Haman told his wife Zeresh and all his friends everything that had befallen him. Then his wise men and his wife Zeresh said to him, "If Mordecai, before whom you have begun to fall, is of the Jewish people, you will not prevail against him, but will surely fall before him." Haman's downfall and Mordecai's advancement. While they were yet talking with him, the king's eunuchs arrived and brought Haman in haste to the banquet that Esther had prepared. Chapter 7. So the king and Haman went in to feast with Queen Esther. And on the second day, as they were drinking wine, the king again said to Esther, "What is your petition, Queen Esther? It shall be granted you. And what is your request? Even to the half of my kingdom it shall be fulfilled." Then Queen Esther answered, "If I have found favor in your sight, O king, and if it pleases the king, let my life be given me at my petition and my people at my request. For we are sold, I and my people, to be destroyed, to be slain, and to be annihilated. If we had been sold merely as slaves, men and women, I would have held my peace. For our affliction is not to be compared with the loss to the king." Then King Ahasuerus said to Queen Esther, "Who is he, and where is he, that he would presume to do this?" And Esther said, "A foe and enemy, this wicked Haman." Then Haman was in terror before the king and the queen, and the king rose from the feast in wrath and went into the palace garden. But Haman stayed to beg his life from Queen Esther, for he saw that evil was determined against him by the king. And the king returned from the palace garden to the place where they were drinking wine as Haman was falling on the couch where Esther was. And the king said, "Will he even assault the queen in my presence in my own house?" As the words left the mouth of the king, they covered Haman's face. Then said Harbonah, one of the eunuchs in attendance on the king, "Moreover, the gallows which Haman has prepared for Mordecai, whose word saved the king, is standing in Haman's house 50 cubits high." And the king said, "Hang him on that." So they hanged Haman on the gallows which he had prepared for Mordecai. Then the anger of the king abated. The Book of Proverbs, chapter 21, verses 13 through 16. He who closes his ear to the cry of the poor will himself cry out and not be heard. A gift in secret averts anger, and a bribe in the bosom strong wrath. When justice is done, it is a joy to the righteous, but dismay to evildoers. A man who wanders from the way of understanding will rest in the assembly of the dead. Father in heaven, we give you praise and glory. Thank you so much. Father, just we ask you, please, in the name of your Son, Jesus Christ, this day, receive our thanks, receive our praise, receive the glory and honor that is yours. Thank you for bringing us once again to a new day. And thank you for your word. Thank you for speaking to us. And thank you for calling us to renew our relationship with you, to renew the covenant that you've established in the blood of your Son, Jesus Christ. In his name we pray.
Amen. In the name of the Father and of the Son and of the Holy Spirit. Amen. So, you know, the book of Nehemiah, we're trucking right along. And yesterday we had this great prayer in chapter 9 of Ezra. Ezra was praying, recounting the story. Here's all the goodness you've done, Lord. Here's our sins. But we renew this, our desire to repent and turn back to you. And then at the end of chapter 9, it says, because of all this, we make a firm covenant and write it. Our princes, our Levites, and our priests set their seal to it. And then chapter 10, of course, is the names of all the people who signed this. And the most incredible thing, well, I don't know if it's the most incredible thing, but something that's really, really powerful and really beautiful. Remember, in the divided kingdom, there was so much idolatry. There was so much, you know, falseness when it came to how quick the people of Israel, who had been brought into covenant with the Lord God, how quick they were to turn their back on God. And it was kind of like one of those things where we've inherited this, but, you know, we might as well just turn to the local gods. We might as well just turn to the gods of our neighbors. We might as well just live like everyone else. And yet here in chapter 10, as they're signing this covenant, there is this collective decision of like, no, we're going to be faithful to this, that we're going to live up to this, that we're choosing not idolatry. We are choosing not other foreign gods. We are choosing to belong to the Lord our God. Not only that, but we're taking upon, you know, every real relationship. We might have said this before. Every real relationship has real rights. Here we are, God's people, but also real responsibilities. Every real relationship has real rights and also real responsibilities. And the people of Israel here in chapter 10, they're taking upon themselves the real responsibilities. That here's how we're going to have to live. Here's how we're going to bring our sacrifices to the temple. Here's how we're going to bring the tithes, our firstborn, our first fruits, like all of these pieces, they're taking it. They're voluntarily taking upon themselves. It's almost like one of those situations where maybe if you were raised in the church, maybe you were raised in the faith, and at some point you just walked away, right? You just drifted away. It didn't mean anything to you. It was your parents' faith. It was your grandparents' faith. But then maybe if you were brought back, all of the things that your grandparents told you to do, all the things your parents might have told you to do, all of a sudden that's what you wanted to do. It was the sense of, okay, however God is asking me to live, that's how I'm going to live, because you actually encountered God for yourself. And there's something about a revival, something of a conversion that's happening here. I mean, it started way back when Ezra the scribe stood up and began to read the words of the book of the law. That began this revival where people are saying, okay, how has God called us to live? Let's live that way. Who is God? He's good. He's gracious. He's loving. He's merciful. And we belong to him? Well, let's live like we belong to him. And it's just, this is a turning point. This is a real turning point in the life of the people of Israel, which is incredible. You know, as I said, we only have, after today, only 3 days left in Nehemiah and Esther. We have the prophet Malachi. And then we're at the end of the return. And then we begin with some incredible books. We're going to be First and Second Maccabees, which I know many of you have never read. We're also reading Sirach, which many of you never read, and Wisdom, which many of you have never read. But these books are phenomenal. You're going to love them. But before that, we still have the book of Esther. Here is Esther. I love the fact that in chapter 15, which is again part of the Deuterocanonical passage, it's a later expansion of the Hebrew text, chapter 5, verses 1 and 2. It talks about how Esther was terrified. And also, it describes how as Esther comes into the palace of the king, in the presence of the king, it says, he was most terrifying, lifting his face, flushed with splendor. He looked at her in fierce anger. That his initial response wasn't, oh, hey, there's my beautiful queen that I haven't seen in 30 days. His initial response was fierce anger. And in fact, it wasn't even Esther's elegance, her grace, her beauty, her strength, her courage. Now, her courage and her faith in the Lord is what brought her to this place. But in that moment, what's it say? And the queen faltered and turned pale and faint and collapsed. And this is verse 8. Then God changed the spirit of the king to gentleness. And in alarm, he sprang from his throne and took her in his arms until she came to herself. There's something about this that just like, you've seen this before. Maybe you've done this before, where you saw a person or a situation or something going on and your response was negative. Your response was maybe like Ahasuerus, this looked at her with fierce anger. And then you see the weakness of the person, and the weakness does something to your heart that melts the anger, that douses the anger, melts the hardness of your heart. And you realize, wait a second, I need to help this person. Now, again, it wasn't Queen Esther's beauty that originally got his attention. It wasn't her grace, although she was filled with beauty, filled with grace. It was her weakness. Again, she's filled with courage. She's filled with faith. But what he saw was weakness. And again, this broken man, like significantly broken man, Ahasuerus,
He wouldn't have been moved by grace. He wouldn't have been moved by beauty. He wouldn't have been moved by how gorgeous Queen Esther was, because, I mean, gosh, the guy's got 1,000 harems, you know? We didn't have a real number, but, you know, that's not something that would pull on his heart. But the Lord knew what would pull on his heart. And he allowed Esther to be weak and to falter and to faint in his presence, knowing that would change King Ahasuerus's heart. Isn't that interesting? Just again, so often we think, no, I have got to be the best. I've got to be perfect. I've got to be good. I've got to be holy. I've got to be perfect. I said perfect twice, but here's how imperfect I am. I've got to be perfect. I've got to be strong. I've got to have the exact right words. I've got to do the exact right thing. And we forget sometimes that God not only works in our weakness, he wants to work in our weakness. And just, there's something so powerful about God wanting to work with our weakness that we just need to be reminded of today. Because it was not, again, the strength and the grace and the beauty of Queen Esther that melted King Ahasuerus' heart. She was, again, keep this in mind, she was courageous. She was full of faith, filled with beauty, full of grace. But is the fact that God wants to work with our weakness that he was able to work a miracle in the king's heart. This evil king's heart was moved by weakness, which doesn't make any sense, but that's how we are. And it gives us solace, right? It gives us encouragement to know that God wants to work with our weakness. So in our weakness, we pray. In our strength, we pray. In our faith, we pray. And courageously, we pray today. I'm praying for you. Please pray for me. My name is Father Mike. I cannot wait to see you tomorrow. God bless.

0: was day 278 of Bible in a Year with Father Mike Schmitz. And now we'd like to share audio from a video called Blessed Are the Peacemakers. But, like, are they really? With Father Mark Mary from the Ascension Presents YouTube channel.
1: Hey, I'm Father Mark Mary with the Franciscan Friars of Renewal. And this is Ascension Presents. Blessed are the peacemakers, right? It's one of the Beatitudes. Sometimes they're a little bit abstract, and it's kind of hard to understand, like, totally the application. Peacemakers, I think sometimes we're going to kind of feel like maybe we have a sense of it. But I kind of want to get, like, pretty focused on one component of what it means to be a peacemaker and ways in which we are very, very much, like, invited and able to do this, probably on a very, very regular basis. And this is going to be a great way to enter more deeply into Lent, right? What I want to talk about is being a peacemaker as kind of like the one who, like, breaks the cycle and or kind of like stops the escalation. We see this particularly, I think, online. I'm not going to focus on online, or maybe it happens like you're in an email exchange with somebody and you send them a message and, like, they kind of misinterpret it. And so they come back with something kind of like hard and snarky. And then you're like offended. And then you come back at them and they come back at you. And it just keeps going until there's like this great divide, right? And the peacemaker, the one who's going to, if you will, like, kind of stop the escalation, is going to be the one who either, like, receives it, doesn't respond, offers the grace and is like, okay, there's some miscommunication. I'm going to take, like, what we call, like, the higher road, or generally it's actually the lower road, the humble road, right? And I'm going to own something and we're going to kind of, like, ease it. Or maybe it's like, oh, I realize we're not connecting. And instead of snapping back and kind of, like, feeling good that I, like, zinged them with something or whatever, like, hold on, like, maybe I'll give you a call. Like, hey bro, I'm sorry. I think what I just said, maybe, like, I'm sorry, like, how, like, it hit you. And I, like, I didn't mean that. It's like, I'm really, really sorry. That's my fault. How are you doing? Can we just kind of work through this real quick? Right. And we have so many opportunities and ways to do this. And the Christian, right, according to the Beatitudes, right, is the one who does this. It's not always because it's like, I'm gonna bite the bullet because I'm the one who did something wrong. Maybe the other person's off or they're misunderstanding it. But, like, let's go there and let's be the peacemaker. And here are some examples. Here are some ways we can practice this, this Lent, this week, and kind of our whole lives. The first one that certainly comes to mind is in, like, a context of gossip or complaining, right? And I'm sure you've all had this experience where it's like, we're all going to get together and complain about our coworker. We're all going to get together and complain about our boss or about our neighbor or whatever, our spouses or whatever. And as soon as one person is like, coworker Brian, like, honestly, he's like a really good guy. And he's just, did you see how generous he was with this? Or you say, you know, but our boss, like, you know what, when I go to him and I have a problem, like he just stops everything and receives me. Or it's like when, you know, this person or that person, like, she just has all of these great qualities. Like, as soon as somebody doesn't enter into, like, the gossip, but they say something nice, all of a sudden everyone sort of, like, looks in the mirror real quick. They see what they're doing. And almost always, like, it just stops. Blessed are the peacemakers. Blessed are the people who say something nice in the midst of a gossip sesh. The second one might be something you experience living as a family, husband, wife, living with your kids. It might be something if you have roommates. It might be something even, again, like, at the work situation, wherever there's a shared space. And I think a great example would be like, okay, some people just aren't doing their dishes. They're not doing the dishes, not putting away, or they're not taking out the trash, right? And there's, like, a bickering, and there can be a back and forth. And it's like, you know what? I'm just going to go. It's not my job or whatever it is. And I'm going to take out the trash, whatever it is, for the next 2 weeks. I'm just going to keep doing it. Like, I'm going to put an end to this thing, and I'm just going to go, and I'm going to be the one who does it. I'm going to keep doing the dishes. I'm going to be the one who goes and whatever, turns off the lights. Like, fine. I'm just going to go and do that. It kind of stops this culture of, like, counting and of, like, well, who's doing this? Who's doing that? It's like, there's just something about that of, like, okay, this person is just, like, doing it, which, again, like, it often diffuses the situation. Certainly, are there contexts and situations where that's not going to work? Sure. But even for yourself, like, it's like, if you kind of stop playing the game of like, I'm going to try and like maneuver and wrestle and count and keep score. And you're just like, I'm just going to do it. At least for yourself, often what you're going to receive in that is the gift of peace. So that's one. And then another one would just be like, I think with like, I see it all the time with brothers and either like asking for forgiveness or being super generous. We always have like this inclination towards suspicion. And we have this inclination, particularly in our relationships, like to keep score. And so it's like, if this person does this thing, like they get this mean word, I'm going to respond with another word and they're going to come back. Or this person took this vacation, or this person took this liberty, so I'm going to take one. Or they didn't do this job, so I'm not, you know, and that just, discipleship and Christian community can't be reduced to like business. And I feel like there's like this, the economy of like, well, you did this, I did that. So it's like there is certainly justice, but also like what's really going to keep us together is having like mercy and generosity and forgiveness and patience fill the gap, which is being a peacemaker, is to fill the gap as Jesus filled the gap and to stop the counting game, right? Like Jesus, when he comes and he dies for us, it's like the whole debt is you guys messed this up. I'm going to come pay the debt. And so to live and to love like Jesus is to pay the debt. To live and to love like Jesus is to fill the gap. To live and to love like Jesus is to be the peacemaker. And so it's like, you know what? Like someone needs to get up to visit the kids again. All right. Like I'm going to take it. I'm going to keep taking it. Somebody needs to wake up early in community to do an airport run. Like I'm going to do it. We know that there's like some tension in the house. So you know what? When we get together, I'm just going to get together and I'm just going to apologize. I'm not going to ask for anyone else or anything of anyone else. I'm just going to apologize for what I did wrong. And like what often happens is one person opens the door to mercy by being humble and being transparent and apologizing. Everybody else is like, yeah, you know what? Like, you're right. Like I was playing this game too. I'm sorry. We want our discipleship. We want our discipline. We want our Lenten practices to be geared towards charity, to living and to loving like Jesus. And I think a really beautiful way to do this and a very, very concrete way to do this is to be a peacemaker, is to fill the gap, to pay the debt like Jesus did. And so let's look for an opportunity in our family. Let's look for an opportunity with our roommates, with our coworkers, as a way that we can be the one who just kind of like ends the escalation, says like, puts down our swords. Like we're not playing this game. We're not counting. And like, let's just bring everybody back and focus everybody on what it means to be a community. And for us to really to be Christ and to represent Christ in the world, which is our call and our dignity as baptized Christians. All right. Thanks, everybody. Thank you so much for watching. Remember, we are pilgrims on this earth. Somos peregrinos, poco a poco, little by little. Vamos a llegar. We're going to make it. See y'all.
0: That was audio from a video called Blessed Are the Peacemakers. But like, are they really? With Father Mark Mary from the Ascension Presents YouTube channel. 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
0: Catechism in a Year is produced and funded by Ascension and distributed on radio through a partnership with Max Studios. The Catechism used is the Ascension edition of the Catechism, which includes the Foundations of Faith approach. You can follow along in any recent version of the Catechism of the Catholic Church. A reading plan and all Catechism in a Year episodes can be found at ascensionpress.com/CIY or on the Ascension app. Today we'll begin examining the second commandment, you shall not take the name of the Lord in vain. This commandment is rooted in the idea that the name of the Lord is holy. So how should we treat his holy name?
4: Hi, my name is Father Mike Schmitz, and you're listening to the Catechism in a Year, where we encounter God's plan of sheer goodness for us, revealed in Scripture and passed down through the tradition of the Catholic faith. The Catechism in a Year is provided by Ascension, who produced and funded this program. In 365 days, we'll read through the Catechism of the Catholic Church, discovering our identity in God's family as we journey together toward our heavenly home. This is day 278. We're reading paragraphs 2142 to 2149. We're reading about the second commandment. We only have a couple days with the second commandment. That sounds kind of like a radio host. We only have a couple days with the second commandment, but it's true. The second commandment, you shall not take the name of the Lord your God in vain. And also, you shall not swear falsely. But I say to you, do not swear at all, are the two bases, if that's the right word. Basises? The two foundations of this commandment. The name of the Lord is holy. That's what we're starting with today. And it's really incredible because, man, in our day and in our age, the name of the Lord is a curse word. The name of our Lord is taken in virtually every context. I mean, from the worst kind of way you can abuse the Lord's language to even, you know, popular TV shows that are for mainstream audiences or movies that are for mainstream audiences, even movies that might be indicated as like PG or just basically prime time. The name of the Lord is so often blasphemed. We're also going to talk tomorrow a little bit more about false oaths. We'll also talk about the Christian name later on and recognizing here that in revealing his name to us, God has entrusted himself to us in this profound and deeply, deeply personal way. And so we have to have this spirit of fear when it comes to the Lord's name, fear and awe and trembling when it comes to the Lord's name. There's going to be this incredible, I think it's one of my favorite quotes from John Henry Cardinal Newman. It's in paragraph 2144. It's one of my favorite quotes from him and talking about specifically fear, the fear of the Lord and the name of the Lord. And so as we launch into this, we call upon the name of the Lord and ask the Lord to guard us, to guard our hearts as well as our words, so that we always, always speak the name of the Lord the way he deserves, and never to misuse and never definitely to abuse his name. We pray. Father in heaven, we give you praise and we give you glory. We thank you. We thank you for bringing us to this moment, and we thank you for revealing your name to us. We thank you for revealing your heart to us, that in disclosing your name to us, Lord God, you have entrusted your heart to us. You've entrusted yourself to us. Help us to never, never ignore, be indifferent towards, misuse, or abuse your name. Lord God, please protect us from this sin, and please help us to make reparation for any sins against your name. In Jesus' name we pray, in the name of the Father, and of the Son, and of the Holy Spirit. Amen. We are reading paragraphs 2142 to 2149. Article 2, the Second Commandment. You shall not take the name of the Lord your God in vain. You have heard that it was said to the men of old, you shall not swear falsely. But I say to you, do not swear at all. The name of the Lord is holy. The second commandment prescribes respect for the Lord's name. Like the first commandment, it belongs to the virtue of religion, and more particularly, it governs our use of speech in sacred matters. Among all the words of revelation, there is one which is unique, the revealed name of God. God confides his name to those who believe in him. He reveals himself to them in his personal mystery. The gift of a name belongs to the order of trust and intimacy. The Lord's name is holy. For this reason, man must not abuse it. He must keep it in mind in silent, loving adoration. He will not introduce it into his own speech except to bless, praise, and glorify it. Respect for his name is an expression of the respect owed to the mystery of God himself and to the whole sacred reality it evokes. The sense of the sacred is part of the virtue of religion. As John Henry Cardinal Newman stated, are these feelings of fear and awe Christian feelings or not? I say this then, which I think no one can reasonably dispute. They are the class of feelings we should have, yes, have to an intense degree if we literally had the sight of Almighty God. Therefore, they are the class of feelings which we shall have if we realize his presence. In proportion as we believe that he is present, we shall have them. And not to have them is not to realize, not to believe that he is present. The faithful should bear witness to the Lord's name by confessing the faith without giving way to fear. Preaching and catechizing should be permeated with adoration and respect for the name of our Lord Jesus Christ. The second commandment forbids the abuse of God's name. That is, every improper use of the names of God, Jesus Christ, but also of the Virgin Mary and all the saints. Promises made to others in God's name engage the divine honor, fidelity, truthfulness, and authority. They must be respected in justice. To be unfaithful to them is to misuse God's name and in some way to make God out to be a liar. Blasphemy is directly opposed to the second commandment. It consists in uttering against God inwardly or outwardly words of hatred, reproach, or defiance. In speaking ill of God, in failing in respect toward him in one's speech, in misusing God's name. St. James condemns those who blaspheme that honorable name of Jesus by which you are called. The prohibition of blasphemy extends to language against Christ's church, the saints, and sacred things. It is also blasphemous to make use of God's name to cover up criminal practices, to reduce peoples to servitude, to torture persons, or put them to death. The misuse of God's name to commit a crime can provoke others to repudiate religion. Blasphemy is contrary to the respect due to God and his holy name. It is in itself a grave sin. Oaths which misuse God's name, though without the intention of blasphemy, show lack of respect for the Lord. The second commandment also forbids magical use of the divine name. St. Augustine stated, God's name is great when spoken with respect for the greatness of his majesty. God's name is holy when said with veneration and fear of offending him. All right, there we have it, paragraphs 2142 to 2149. Ah, gosh, you guys, this is just incredible, right? So, and the reason why this is incredible, the reason why this is so necessary, this second commandment, is because if there's any, well, I mean, so many sins have been mainstreamed, right? So many sins have become respectable sins. So many sins have become these grave sins. I mean, grave sins, heavy weight to them, have become commonplace. And this is one of them, this offense against the second commandment, where here is God who's entrusted. Remember how we talked about this before, but in ancient peoples, they had an idea of the name. In fact, my friend Nick, he's a missionary in Cambodia. He made a little video about this relatively recently. He said that in Cambodia, they in their culture, still, you might live next to someone for decades and not know their first name. To share your name with someone is to give them a certain kind of power over you. In fact, there are certain cultures where they do practice things like voodoo and they do practice the occult, where if someone reveals their name to you, that is, again, you're vulnerable to them. It's one of the reasons why during exorcisms, the exorcist at some point asks the demons or commands the demons in Jesus' name to reveal their name. Because when they reveal their name, because they have to, because of the name of Jesus, they, in a certain sense, become vulnerable in a new way, if I'm getting that exactly right. But that's what exorcists do. They ask for the name of that demon because we recognize that to share one's name is in some way to share oneself, is to make yourself vulnerable. And what does God do? In the course of a relation, God reveals his sacred name. And he's revealed himself to us in Jesus Christ. The name of Jesus is remarkable. The name of Jesus is his presence. When we utter the name of Jesus, he is present. The name of Jesus is his presence, and his presence is his power. And so we recognize that, wait a second, if I actually had respect, if I actually had the fear of the Lord, I would never, ever utter the sacred name of Jesus carelessly. And yet what happens all the time? We say things like, oh my God, or we say, take the name of Jesus Christ, or just, you know, whether that be stuck in traffic, or that we were surprised, or we hit our thumb with a hammer, or whatever the thing is. To do that is direct sin against the second commandment. I love this quote, as I said, from John Henry Cardinal Newman. When talking about the fear of the Lord, he says, are these feelings of fear and awe? Are they Christian feelings or not? It's like to experience fear and awe. Is that a Christian reality? Is that a Christian response? He says, I say this then, which I think no one can reasonably dispute. They are the class of feelings we should have, fear and awe. Those are the class of feelings we should have and have to an intense degree if we literally had the sight of Almighty God. If you and I found ourselves in front before the Lord God himself, I mean, think about all of the times in scripture when God reveals himself to someone and they fall down as though dead. Here's the book of Revelation. Here's John, right? John the beloved. John, who was one of Jesus' best friends. He lived with Jesus for 3 years. He took care of Mary for the remainder of her life on earth. Here is John. And then he served Jesus for like the remaining 60 years or more of his life. And then at one point in the book of Revelation, John turns around and he sees Jesus in his glory. He sees Jesus kind of like transfigured. Again, this is the same John who saw Jesus transfigured when he was a kid, when he was younger. And yet, when John sees Jesus in the book of Revelation, he says, I fell down as though dead. Because this is the reality of God, that even if we're close, we have an intimacy, a friendship with Jesus, to come face to face with God himself is, it's overwhelming. No one can see the face of God and live. If we literally had sight of Almighty God, we would have fear and awe. Therefore, he says, John Henry Cardinal Newman says, therefore, they are the class of feelings we shall have if we realize his presence. This is important. This last sentence he makes is just, it's piercing, it's convicting. He says, in proportion as we believe that he is present, we shall have them. Meaning, if I believe to a small degree that God is present, then yeah, I'll have a small degree of fear and awe. If I believe, I mean, look, think about adoration, or think about the context of the Mass, where here is Jesus fully, substantially, truly present, body, blood, soul, divinity. And I just kind of nonchalantly approach him. Like that maybe reveals that I only believe that he's present to a certain degree. So to not have those feelings of fear and awe is not to realize or not to believe that he is present. Maybe I just didn't know. Maybe I was ignorant of this whole thing this whole time. So it's not to realize that he's present or not to believe that he is present. The same thing is true when it comes to the sacred name of Jesus, the sacred name of God. You know, I remember hearing some, maybe I shared this here. I'm not sure if I did on this podcast, but a friend of mine at one point, she had gone to a Bible college, and one of her instructors at this Bible college, she wasn't Catholic, but one of her instructors at the Bible college had shared this unique insight. He said that it's remarkable that Christianity is the only religion that he knew of, where the adherents, right, the believers, would actually use the name of their God as a curse word. They would actually nonchalantly use the name of the Lord their God. And this is, I mean, think about, we have this happen all the time. I remember the first time I heard a priest say, oh my God. And I remember thinking, whoa, this is a big deal. I'm so grateful. To a teacher named Mrs. Anderson. Mrs. Anderson, at one point, it was a convicting moment of me. I was in fourth or fifth grade, and I was getting in line, and someone got in front of me, and I said, OMG, right? I said, oh my God. And Mrs. Anderson said, Mike, no, don't say that. Get back to the back of the line. And I said it again. I said, oh my God, again. And she said, you're going to the principal's office for saying, oh my God. And I got sent down to Sister Barbara Ann's office. She was the principal at the time at St. Francis School in Brainerd, Minnesota. And Sister Barbara Ann treated this seriously. She said, why are you here? And I said, well, because I was in line. And I said, oh my God, twice. And she just took it seriously and said, okay, so think of another word, you know, fiddlesticks or something like along those lines when you're upset, but don't take the name of the Lord your God in vain. And I am so grateful. I'm so grateful for Mrs. Anderson, so grateful for Sister Barbara Ann. Whatever reason, it was a grace moment for me. For whatever reason, that was a pivot moment where it was like, wait a second, these adults are taking this seriously. They're taking my flippant comment, my being glib with the name of the Lord. They're taking that seriously. And again, it's a grace moment because I could have just lived through that and forgotten about it. But it stuck with me. And I'm so, so grateful to that teacher, so grateful to that sister, that principal. Because it says here in paragraph 2146, the second commandment forbids the abuse of God's name. That is every improper use of the names of God, Jesus Christ, but also the Virgin Mary and all the saints. I think that it forbids every improper use of the names of God, Jesus Christ, but also the Virgin Mary and all the saints. Now, there's another thing that goes beyond this. Paragraph 2145, the paragraph immediately preceding 2146, because that's how numbers work. It says, the faithful should bear witness to the Lord's name by confessing the faith without giving way to fear. That is also bearing witness to the Lord's name by confessing the faith without giving way to fear. Remember one of the five effects of confirmation? You're given a special strength to spread and defend the faith by word and deed, to never be ashamed at the cross, and to proclaim the name of Jesus Christ boldly. We should bear witness to the name of the Lord by confessing the faith without giving way to fear. Preaching and catechizing should be permeated with adoration and respect for the name of our Lord Jesus Christ. Every person who teaches, you know, that's the one of the many dangers of teaching in the church or preaching in the church is we become so accustomed to holy things that we can start treating holy things as if they're just simply normal things, as if they're common objects. And the same is true with the name of the Lord. The name of the Lord that is so holy that we can treat as a common name. Moving on, promises made to others in God's name that engage the divine name, fidelity, truthfulness, and authority have to be respected in justice. So to be unfaithful to them is to misuse God's name and in some way to make God out to be a liar. And blasphemy, again, directly opposed to the second commandment. It consists in uttering against God inwardly or outwardly. And when it says inwardly, it means the willed choice. It doesn't just mean that if a thought passes through your mind, that doesn't mean that that is a willed choice, right? So blasphemy has to be something that is intentionally chosen, whether inwardly or outwardly. Words of hatred, reproach, or defiance, and speaking ill of God, failing to respect him in one's speech, misusing God's name. And that is so, so very important. Now, at the same time, our prayer must be honest. And so maybe you're in a moment where you are struggling a lot. And maybe you're in a moment where you're going through something really difficult. Maybe you're in your Job season, right? What does Job do? Job has these words of lament. In fact, in some ways, Job's words are a reproach against God. He's speaking words of defiance in some ways, but really what's happening is he's calling out to God for help, but he's being honest about it. And this is the tightrope we have to walk. There is the being honest with the Lord about what we're going through. There's that questioning God and saying, well, God, this is what I'm going through, and please help me. And it seems like this makes no sense. And all this, as opposed to words of defiance, as opposed to words of reproach, or as opposed to words of hatred or speaking ill of God. We have to speak honestly of God and honestly to God, but always have to make sure that speech is and that prayer is on the side of honesty, the honesty of a son to his beloved father. Even if I don't understand, even if I'm in a moment, my Job season, even if I'm in the midst of suffering, to cry out honestly and ask the questions, but keeping that in mind, that the heart of this whole thing, it's not going to be words of hatred. It's not going to be words of defiance in the strictest sense, even though they are the honest expression of what I'm going through. Does that make sense? It's just so important because we need to balance this out. We need to make sure our prayer is always going to be honest. Here, God, here is what's in my heart. I'm giving it to you. At the same time, whenever we approach the Lord, we are approaching a God that we know at deep down, we know he's good, even if we're going through the trial of our life. If that makes any sense. Hopefully it makes sense. Lastly, we recognize that oaths which misuse God's name, though without the intention of blasphemy, show a lack of respect for the Lord. And so just keeping that in mind, that maybe there's an oath that a person takes, but you don't intend to misuse the name of the Lord, that is still to be guarded against. So whenever it comes to God, things of God, whenever it comes to holy things, including his holy name, we have to have the utmost care. At the beginning, middle, and end of the day, that is our takeaway when it comes to this second commandment. We just always have to approach sacred things, holy things, as they are sacred and holy. And we always have to approach the Lord's name as we approach he himself. Does that make sense? Tomorrow, we're going to talk about taking the name of the Lord in vain. So even more about oaths, even more against false oaths and oaths, easier for me to say, and perjury and some of those other pieces, as well as talking tomorrow about the next step of what are some other ways I might be tempted to take the name of the Lord in vain? Like, what is that to take the name of the Lord in vain? That's what we're looking at tomorrow. Until then, I want you to know something. I'm praying for you. Please pray for me. My name is Father Mike. I cannot wait to see you tomorrow. God bless.
0: Day 278 of Catechism in a Year with Father Mike Schmitz. And now we'd like to share audio from an episode of Ask Father Josh on the Ascension Presents YouTube channel. This time he's answering the question, is the reward of obedience worth the sacrifice?
5: I think that the word that is like resounding most in my mind right now is motivation. I just want to invite you to reflect on this. What has been your real motivation for avoiding a sinful lifestyle up to this point in your walk toward eternity? Just really want to encourage you to reflect on that. What is my motivation? If your response to my question is not love of God, then you will never be satisfied. It seems to me that you're being invited by Jesus right now to fall in love with God. Like really fall in love. When we are in love, we do crazy things. When we are in love, we make sacrifices. My dad was sick recently. Thank y'all for your prayers for him. My mother loves my father so much, and my mother has been sick for many years, but it was so amazing for me to see how even though she was in pain herself, even though she has been suffering for so long, for so many years, when she saw my father's illness, when she was talking about that, my dad not doing well, my mother stayed up all night. She sat in a chair in the hospital for 3 days. She did not sleep in a bed for 3 days, and she's not healthy. My mama is a suffering soul, but she did it for love of him. She sacrificed. She put up with pain for the love of her life. And she's not young. My dad's not young, but they and he does this for her daily as well. My dad has been taking care of my mother for years, and he does it because he loves her. The things that we do when we love, fall in love, stay in love, and love will decide everything. Love decides what time you get up in the morning. Love decides what time you go to bed at night. Love decides what breaks your heart. Love decides what gives you joy. Love dictates every single choice you make in your walk toward eternity. Love is the reason why Mother Teresa of Calcutta left her home when she was 18 years old and never saw her family again, because she fell in love with Jesus, and she went on a road trip with Jesus that brought her all over the world. It was a love affair that brought her literally all over the world to dwell with the poorest of the poor and to bring about healing and renewal and restoration in the church. It was a sacrifice that she made, but she made it to be with the love of her life. Where the love of her life was is where she wanted to be. Was it hard? Yeah. Was it difficult? Yeah. But she did it because she was in love. Like, I've chosen to live a life of celibacy because I'm in love with God. Celibacy is not fun necessarily. It's a sacrifice that I freely choose, though, for the love of my God and the love of my bride, the church. When we are in love, we do things that are sacrificial. And I don't wish that I was out there sleeping around or being promiscuous or experiencing the pleasure of the marital act. Like, I'm in love. And so I'm content. And again, The ache for the sacrifices that we make are still there, but love is sufficient. Love is enough. Love is the motivation. Love is why we do what we do. We don't avoid sin because we're worried about like a bunch of rules or not being able to check off the boxes. We avoid sin because we've come to know the one who our hearts were created for, and a lover never wants to hurt the beloved, right? You don't, if you're married, you don't not cheat on your spouse because you're not supposed to cheat on your spouse. You don't cheat on your spouse because you love your spouse. Because you love your spouse. You don't ever want to hurt your spouse. Right? Love is why you remain faithful. Love is why you endure in suffering and in hardship. Love, not a bunch of rules or checkboxes. If you notice that you're drawn to the story of the prodigal son, then I would encourage you to maybe lean into the older brother in that story and pay attention to who and what the older brother loved. Did he know how much the father loved him? Or did he think that he had to earn the father's love? Do you know how much our father loves you? If you don't, then I really want to encourage you to like lean into your relationship with the Father in prayer, so you can perceive it. So you can perceive it.
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6: Western New York weather. The current temp, 56 degrees, under partly cloudy skies. The wind is from the northwest at 16 miles per hour. The forecast for this afternoon, clear and breezy. The temp, about 59. Then this evening, cloud-free and somewhat breezy. Temperature, 50. Overnight, a cloud here and there with a bit of wind, about 44 degrees. That's the weather, brought to you by iCatholicMobile.com.
7: 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Confession, veneration of a first-class relic of St. Francis and relic of the Holy Face of Jesus, brown scapular enrollment, the Divine Mercy Chaplet, and Catholic vendors will also be at the On Center. 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
8: Massachusetts just radically expanded abortion. 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He also reminds us of God's command, choose life that you may live. 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The day concludes with a rally for personhood at Boston Common, where women, children, families, and all people of goodwill are invited to join us as national and local speakers present the case for constitutional personhood and the equal protection of every human life. 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
12: EWTN News Link. I'm Anna Mitchell from the Sunrise Morning Show. Krista Pike's attorney says Tennessee's governor should commute her death sentence to a life sentence after the failed execution last week. Stephen Farrell said so on CNN's State of the Union, saying she's endured what he called a torturous attempt at executing her. Pike was set to be executed by lethal injection last week, but survived two rounds of the lethal drugs and was hospitalized. And Pope Leo yesterday celebrated the 800th anniversary of the death of St. Francis of Assisi. During his Angelus address, the Holy Father said, quote, "As we celebrate the Franciscan Jubilee year, therefore, let us perseveringly ask for the gift of peace and sincerely commit ourselves to building harmony among peoples." For more news with Catholic perspective, visit EWTNnews.com. Women of Grace with Johnette Williams starts now.
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14: Well, good morning, everyone, and welcome to Women of Grace Live. I am Johnette Williams, very happy to be with you today. Yes, I am. It is the day the Lord has made. What are we going to do? We are going to rejoice and be glad in it. Amen and hallelujah. Well, happy Monday to all of you. Happy first Monday of the month. Happy Monthly Marriage Monday. Happy Feast Day, St. Faustina. I'll tell you what a power-packed day this is indeed. But you know what? I have to say this. It's always a power-packed day when we have the opportunity to come together on Catholic Radio in the name of our Lord Jesus Christ, using these airwaves for His honor and His glory. And that's just what we do here on Women of Grace Live every Monday through Friday at this same time on this same station. And today I am in the studios of EWTN, and there's a reason for that. As I mentioned, it's Monthly Marriage Monday. My husband, Jack Williams, is here with me, and we're going to be talking with you about marriage and getting your questions or comments about it. And there's so much that applies to that, given the fact that we're talking about St. Faustina. And of course, she is the apostle of divine mercy, if you will. And there's just always need for mercy and love and understanding in married life. So we'll be talking a little bit about that. But before we get to all of that, I do want to invite you to get out to our website, womenofgrace.com. We've got all kinds of wonderful things there for you and all kinds of really good stuff that's coming up. We did have our beautiful anniversary celebration this past Saturday evening. I had mentioned it to you all last week. We had wonderful speakers there. Mike Aquilino is with us. And I'll tell you what, he knocked my socks off. Absolutely amazing. Absolutely amazing talk he gave us, as did Dr. Carrie Gress, who is with us talking about, the plight of woman in light of feminism and feminism's roots and where that's left us today. And again, another absolutely stellar talk. I gave a talk. We had some cute little snippets of different video presentations that were mixed in with it. And it was just a beautiful, beautiful, delightful time. I hope that every one of you that joined us for it enjoyed it, but even more than enjoyed it, took home a nugget that is going to be a nugget of gold for you in your spiritual life, in your relationship with our Lord Jesus Christ, in your gratitude for the gift of our Catholic faith. And I'll tell you, these kinds of times always remind us, these moments, these events always remind me of how happy I am to be a Catholic. 833-288-EWTN. That's 833-288-3986 is the way that you can join us live here on Women of Grace Live, where we do love having that holy conversation with you. Do want to remind you of something else too. Our fall online course for the Benedicta Institute for Women, formed to lead the Marian Way of Catholic Women's Leadership, is open today. Now, I do want to tell you, there is still time for you to register if you want to. So don't feel as

0: and still have the opportunity to see me teaching it. So I'm not sure. You might pray for me on this beautiful day when we think about divine mercy because of the Feast of St. Faustina. Pray for me about all of this. I have been back and forth any number of times in these programs. But that being said, it's just a beautiful, beautiful opportunity. So get out there to our website, read about it, join us for that. Other beautiful events that are coming up too. We've got an online study for you that is coming up on our Blessed Virgin Mary. And you know I love her so much. And this particular course is called Who is Mary? It's one of the selections in our Moments with Mary study series. It's a 6-week online course. It begins Thursday, October 16th. So you have time to sign up for that. You have time to get your study guide for that as well. And that's very, very important. You're going to want to have that. 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It's going to run, as I said, for 6 weeks. You can read all about it right there on our site. This is a beautiful, beautiful, beautiful study. So if you want to know more about our Blessed Lady, if you want to enter into a deeper relationship with her, if you want to find out why we as Catholics believe what we believe about Our Lady, this is the course for you. So get on out there to womenofgrace.com and check it out. And as I say, there's all kinds of other wonderful things that are coming up. But I've got something really wonderful for you right now. I have the opportunity to introduce to you again this month my husband Jack Williams. Hello, Jack.
1: Hi, how are you?
0: I'm okay. You know how I am. We wake up together in the morning.
1: Now you're hydrated.
0: I will be in a moment, but we're not going to tell them what I'm drinking. Nothing that has alcohol in it. We'll have a glass of wine later, but not right now. Go ahead. Say something to everybody.
1: Hello, everybody.
0: Okay, Jack. So anyway, I was telling them that, you know, here we are. It's Monthly Marriage Monday. We're going to talk about marriage.
1: We are.
0: Today's the Feast of St. Faustina. It's Divine Mercy, St. Faustina, like kind of go together in my brain. I don't know how it does in yours. But there's always opportunity. Does it go together in
1: well,
0: your brain?
1: Well, of course it does, yeah.
0: Yeah, I mean, they're not the same. But,
1: no, but
0: you know, she is the apostle.
1: Her deal, yeah.
0: Yeah, that is her deal. So, you know, mercy, very important. The Lord's mercy for us and
1: not
0: our mercy for
1: mercy,
0: everybody else.
1: The Lord's mercy.
0: So he mentions the dog mercy.
1: Oh, your whole countenance just changes.
0: It does. It completely changes. I have little Maggie May, and lots of you are familiar with Maggie because every once in a while when I'm doing radio from home, you will hear her bark. And she's very cute. She's a little marky. But mercy. Oh, Mercy was a Springer Spaniel, and I loved my Mercy. Oh, my gracious me. She was delightful. You know, a Springer, I don't know what she weighed. I don't know. What do they weigh? 60 pounds or something?
1: 40.
0: Maybe. Yeah, she was a little chunky. Anyway, she would crawl up into my lap and put her head on my shoulder, and she just was the best dog, and she was just... I can't even describe how sweet. And she would lope through that yard as a Springer Spaniel does, and she would catch morning doves and bring them to me, and just like with great aplomb leave them at my feet. And I would tell her, Mercy, Mercy, this is not ladylike action. But she was programmed for it by way of the fact that she was a Springer. So, yeah, Mercy is very special. I used to say that it was a prayer every time I would call her. Mercy, Mercy. Oh, dear. And I'm calling for Mercy right now.
1: Call us. Everybody talks about how much they love Monthly Marriage Monday. Call us.
0: Yes, call us. 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I did not spill it. 833-288-3986 is the way that you can join us here right away on Live Catholic Radio. It is Monthly Marriage Monday. Jack Williams, my husband, with me. 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I am Johnette Williams. We've got lots to talk about, but we want to talk about it with you. So pick up that phone and punch in those numbers and join us. 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
2: 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We answer that very question and come to know our Blessed Mother.

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3: Well, welcome back, everybody. You are listening to Women of Grace Live. I am Johnette Williams, joined here today by my husband, Jack Williams. It is Monthly Marriage Monday. We talk about marriage the first Monday of every month, and we're going to be doing that today. And maybe you have a question about marriage or a situation or circumstance happening in your marriage, or you'd like to get married. I'll tell you what, we can help all that to happen right here.
4: Give us
3: a call. Yeah, you just never know what's going to happen on Women of Grace Live.
4: That's quite a claim.
3: I know, it really is.
4: I'm feeling a little pressure all of a sudden.
3: Well, maybe just sit up taller in your chair there, Jack. Just saying. So Matthew Gubensky is going to take your calls, and Pedro is going to collect your questions. And how do you do all that? Well, you use this toll-free number. It's toll-free for you right here in North America. It's 833-288-EWTN. That's 833-288-3986. You use that number to call. You use that number to text. We don't care which way you do it. Just get in touch with us. Do want to let you know, though, that another one of our great EWTN radio affiliates needs to hear from you this week indeed. And that is Holy Family Radio, with four stations in Ohio kicking off their fall pledge drive today. The theme is Mary, lead us to Jesus. Remember, no matter where you live, we want you to support your Catholic station. I really like this theme for this pledge drive, Jack. Mary, lead us to Jesus, because that's what our mother wants to do.
4: She does.
3: And I'll tell you what, get to know Our Lady, and you are going to get to know our Lord all that much better, because she's his mom, and she will help for you to know him better, which is why I'm excited about our upcoming study on Who is Mary. So if you don't understand how it is that Mary leads you to Jesus, just get in touch with us. 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So there you have it, Jack. Already the phone lines are ringing, 833-288-EWTN. That's 833-288-3986. So we've got Raphael in San Antonio, Texas. And once we get him his question out there, we will be able to answer it there. Go ahead, Jack. So what's going on with you, Jack?
4: You know, it was interesting. I was thinking about... you know, in sacred scripture, you know, it talks about, regarding marriage, it talks about the two becoming one flesh.
3: Correct.
4: And it made me think a little bit about us as individuals. And so each individual is created as a unique human person. And there is a sort of innate, mechanism built within us to look out for the interest of ourselves and to self-preserve ourselves, which I would like to think is rooted in the fact that human life is sacred, and that is instilled within us, right?
3: Yes.
4: And so I was thinking about that passage where the two shall become one flesh. And I'm thinking that would mean that the two should be as intimately interested in the welfare of that one entity as any individual would be about the protecting of the welfare of their entity. But it's not that easy, is it? I don't find it that easy.
3: Well, it never is, because it requires dying to self for the sake of the two and not the one.
4: Right.
3: Or for the sake of the one that's becoming the one by way of the two.
4: But I think we have to strive for that more.
3: Well, I think that we do too. Somehow I feel like this is a very personal statement.
4: No, not at all. No.
3: Well, it's true. It's true. And we cannot do it without the grace of God.
4: No.
3: That's the point. We can't die to self. If we're not dying to ourselves in light of God, if we're not including God in our lives, it's very difficult to die to self. It's difficult to die to self without grace. I would say impossible. It's difficult to die to self with grace, but it is the call. We do have a call. Shall
4: okay,
3: we go
4: let's
3: to our
4: do
3: call?
4: That. We can finish this later.
3: 833-288-EWTN. That's 833-288-3986. And we do have Rafael. I hope I'm pronouncing your name right. He's in San Antonio, Texas today, listening to us via Guadalupe Radio Network. Good morning to you.
5: Good morning.
3: How are you? Am I pronouncing your name right?
5: Yes, I am, absolutely.
3: Oh.
5: How about yourself?
3: Very good. Okay, so Rafael, you have a question or a comment for us, right?
5: Yes, ma'am.
3: Okay, go for it.
5: So I grew up in a Catholic family, and I was baptized. I did my first communion at St. James Hospital here in San Antonio.
3: Mm-hmm.
5: And I fell out of the church for a very long time, like middle school and high school, and most of my adulthood. And I'm 34 now. And the past like year and a half or so, I've been going to a Baptist church. A Baptist pastor had came and ministered to me on the porch, and he brought me back to church. And about 6 to 8 months ago or so, I started going to St. Helena over here off of Nacogdoches. And I've become an usher over here at St. Helena's, and I really love being part of the Catholic Church. But my wife doesn't, or my fiance, rather, we're common law married. We already have two daughters out of wedlock. So my question is, we are engaged to be married and we want to get married. And I just don't know if it's possible to even get married at the Catholic Church if she doesn't want to, like, attend Catholic Church with me and stuff like that.
3: Okay, so is your question, what should you do, or is that okay? Or what specifically are you asking about?
5: To get married if she doesn't want to go to Catholic Church with me, or if maybe if she even comes and doesn't want to become Catholic in practice. Like, is it possible for us to even get married? Even us, like, having kids out of wedlock?
3: So, okay, so let's just go through this one thing at a time here. First of all, I'm so happy that you're back in your Catholic faith. I'm so happy that you have found a home in the parish that you're attending, so much so that you are an usher there. And as a result of that, I think you can see the benefit that there is in participating in the fullness of the faith. And that would include for you to become an individual who is living the life that you are striving to live. And so what am I suggesting? I'm suggesting, and I'm sure that you've already taken these steps, Rafael, that you've probably spoken with a priest. Obviously, if you're an usher, you're involved. Hopefully, you've made use of the sacrament of reconciliation for the irregular way in which you have been living your life. And thirdly, I would hope that you are receiving our Lord in the Blessed Sacrament. So if you're living your faith, and if you have been reconciled to the church, and you and your fiancé, though living in the same home, are living as brother and sister, then is fully within the realm of desire, obviously, that you would come together in the sacrament of matrimony. Now, the fact that your fiancé does not seem to be interested in the Catholic faith, maybe not wanting to become Catholic, does not prevent the two of you from getting married in the Catholic faith. The fact that you have two children out of wedlock does not prohibit you from getting married in the faith if, in fact, that's been taken care of through the sacrament of reconciliation. So there's not an impediment there with regard to those two situations. And I would hope that she would have a desire in her heart to make this union a union that is a sacramental one. Jack, what do you say?
4: Well, you've made a lot of assumptions there.
3: Well, I want to give the benefit of the
4: doubt. We have Raphael here, so Raphael, yes, okay. So he can answer. So Raphael, let me ask you a couple of questions. First of all, have either one of you been married before?
5: Yes, she got a divorce prior to starting our relationship.
4: Okay, is she? Has she been baptized in any Christian tradition?
5: Yes, sir. Her parents used to go to a Catholic church, and I guess something happened at the church they used to go to, and they ended up going to.
4: So she was
5: non-denominational or a Baptist? Yeah, she was baptized.
4: She was baptized Catholic. Is that what you're saying?
5: No, she was I think she was baptized when they left the Catholic church, if I'm not mistaken. I think they were baptized. She said that they went to like a river or something.
4: Okay, so. Here's the bottom line, and I ask those questions because, you know, Holy Mother Church, in all of her infinite wisdom, knows what's best for us as human persons to get through life. And some of the decisions, and you know, if you look at like a nice, maybe take look at a nice, very clean, white piece of rope, and that's kind of where we start. And sometimes, and brother, I am right there with you, and none of us are exempt from this reality in life. You know, some of the decisions we make will put knots in that rope. What Holy Mother Church is here to do is to help you untie the knots so that you can straighten that rope out again and have it back the way that it was before. So, you know, the fact that you are Catholic and have not been married, that makes it easier to untie some of the knots. Now, there are additional knots that will have to be untied surrounding her previous marriage, but they're not untiable. And, you know, also her baptismal situation would have to be investigated a little bit with regard to that. Have you spoken to the parish priest about the situation yet?
5: We didn't get too far, so I told him that I had did my baptism and my communion at St. James the Apostle, but that I hadn't done my confirmation. So he suggested for me not to take communion and for me to go through the OCIA.
4: See, this is a wise cat you've got for a pastor there, brother. I think you should take heart in that, because he clearly, just from what you just told me just now, this man clearly has your best spiritual interests at heart. And so I would sit down, make an appointment, call the parish office, make an appointment, and talk with him and just lay out your situation. And let me tell you, you're not going to tell him anything that he hasn't dealt with before. I can almost promise you that. And he is there to walk you through this, to get you where you want to go and where you need to go. And here's the biggest piece of encouragement that I can give you, Raphael, is you haven't told us anything on this phone call today that Holy Mother Church has not made provisions for.
3: So what is his first step, Jack?
4: I would call, make an appointment, and sit down with that pastor.
3: Yeah.
4: He's the one that's going to be able to walk you through this and help you. And you know, if you approach this from the right perspective, even if your fiance does not want to become Catholic, that is not a deal breaker, as Johnette told you earlier. But this can be such a healing process for both of you. And that's really how you should, you know, because the evil one is hammering on us all day, every day. And nobody gets out of this thing without being wounded, all of us. And the things that the church does for us to make these situations regular again, not only make the situations regular again, but they also provide the inner healing that we need to move on with our life, to straighten out that rope, and to be happy.
3: Yeah, absolutely. So I think that you've gotten some clear direction there, Raphael, and I would encourage you to move forward in that direction. Make an appointment with your parish priest. Sit down, go through it with him, and he will outline for you, you know, all of the next steps that you need to put in place. I am so pleased, though, that you have this, as I started off when I first began speaking with you, I am so pleased that you have this burgeoning desire to come back to the fullness of the faith. This is such a good sign. It shows that the Holy Spirit is so actively working, and it shows that you are being very docile to the leading and the prompting of the Holy Spirit. So kudos to you, Raphael. And I would just hope that so many others that are listening today who might be in a similar situation would be willing to take that first step. The first step is always the hardest step. It's always the hardest step. But once we take that, everything does begin to fall in place. So I'm going to pray for you, Raphael. I'm going to really support you in prayer. And let's see what the Lord wants to do and how it is that he works this out for you.
4: And one other little piece of advice that I would give you, Raphael, is that you are called to be the leader of your household, the spiritual leader of your household. But you're called to lead. You're not called to drag.
3: Right.
4: And by taking the steps that you need to research your situation, that's leading. Mandating that your wife believe this, that, or the other thing, that's dragging, and that's not what we're called to do. Does this make sense to you, Raphael?
5: I'm sorry.
4: Does this make sense to you, what we're saying?
5: No, it makes a lot of sense, yeah. I really appreciate you guys so much.
3: Oh, you're so welcome. And, you know, keep us informed. Let us know how it's going for you. We would really appreciate that. And I think that you can be, your own situation can be a source of encouragement to so many other people, Raphael. So you go with gusto. Go with the power of the Holy Spirit and go with the love of the Lord and enter into this moment, because this moment is all about you. It's all there for you. The grace is there for you.
4: We know a lot of people in San Antonio. It's a great place to be Catholic.
3: It really is. It truly, truly is. Well, thank you for your call today, Raphael. And y'all can call us too, 833-288-EWTN. That's 833-288-3986. You know, maybe you have been in this situation, the very same situation as Raphael, or a situation similar. And maybe you can encourage him through your own words, right? Through your own life experience. And this is one of the ways in which we use these airwaves for the greater glory and honor of God, and in service to, you know, to each other. This is the beautiful reality of what our Catholic faith is all about. We don't walk our Catholic faith alone. We walk it in community. One of the first things our Lord did when he was beginning his public ministry was he formed a community for himself. No, he was already in communion with the Father and the Holy Spirit. He formed it for those men who would need each other, for all of those that would come by way of them. And you and I have come by way of them. And it's still the way the Lord likes to work.
4: Did you send a text to the text line under an assumed name?
3: No, I didn't.
4: Oh, okay.
3: Why?
4: Because we got a text from Sean, and it sounds like one of us wrote it.
3: Well, that's very sweet. Yeah, so Sean wrote a text. I don't want to read that. All right. So he says, praise report. Jeanette, you are always so uplifting and insightful. That energy.
4: Always is all caps, by the way.
3: That energy pours out and is felt on the airways. It's tenfold now, and I wondered why. Your spouse is there. Look at that. Now talk about making assumptions. Amazing, and you two are a blessing. I pray for you guys. Well, thank you so much. We really appreciate that, Sean. Yeah, and you know, Jack just, he continues to make me giddy. So what can
4: tenfold.
3: I say?
4: Tenfold.
3: Tenfold giddiness. Anyway, we're looking forward to talking with all of you today. 833-288-EWTN. That's 833-288-3986. Use that number to call. 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As I say, just use it. Get in touch with us. We're coming right back after the break. Stay with us.
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8: In a letter to his son Christopher, fighting in World War II, Tolkien writes, "Out of the darkness of my life, so much frustrated, I put before you the one great thing to love on earth, the Blessed Sacrament." And Tolkien isn't just talking about an ideal he appreciates from a safe distance. He's lived it as well. He says the only cure for drooping or fainting faith is communion. Though always itself perfect and complete and inviolate, the Blessed Sacrament does not operate completely and once for all in any of us. Like the act of faith, it must be continuous and grow by exercise. 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
3: Welcome back, everybody. You are listening to Women of Grace Live. I am Jonette Williams. Happy to be here with you today on this wonderful Monday in the Lord. It is the first Monday of the month. It also happens to be the feast day of St. Faustina, as we know, the Apostle of Divine Mercy. And every first Monday of the month, it's Monthly Marriage Monday. So my husband, Jack Williams, is with me here. I am in the studio on the campus of EWTN. I don't come in here often enough, but I come in here every first Monday and the last Tuesday to be with John Martinoni on the last Tuesday of the month, and you, Jack, the first Monday of the month. Otherwise, I am at home in our studio.
4: You feel so privileged.
3: I know. You should. You really should. 833-288-EWTN. That's 833-288-3986 is the way that you can join us here. Always eager to get your calls. You use that same number to text your message to us. We have Matthew Gabinski answering the phones today and getting everybody up there for us. In addition to that, your questions or comments will be gotten to us by way of Pedro Quiles, and we've got the wonderful, the beautiful, the delightful, how many adjectives can I use, Vanessa Sanchez, right with us on the other side of the window waving. She's keeping us on the air for you today. We've got Mariana with us, and she is a first-time caller, and I don't have my bell, but I'm going to go ding, ding, ding, ding, ding for you, Mariana. She is in Texas with us today, listening to us via Guadalupe Radio Network. Good morning to you, Mariana.
10: Good morning. Thank you for taking my call.
3: You're so very, very welcome. Where are you in Texas?
10: In Missouri City.
3: Oh, okay. Very good. Very good.
4: We're coming to Missouri City.
3: Yes, we are. We're coming there this month.
4: November.
10: Oh, really?
3: November. No.
4: November.
3: Yes, November. We're going to be in Fort Worth, October 22nd. We want everybody to show up.
4: But
3: 24th. We're flying out the 22nd. That's what's in my mind. Hello. Good morning, everybody. I am going to wake up. I just don't know when. So anyway, we're going to be out there doing a marriage retreat, Mariana. So yeah, it's going to be great. Oh. Yeah, come join us.
10: Well,
3: yeah. So go ahead.
10: Well, basically, I'm in my 47 years, let's say, in life.
3: Okay.
10: So, and I'm just dating now. And at this point, my biology is still working. And my question is, at this age, how can I discern about having kids?
3: Okay.
10: Because my biology is still working, but I'm, at the same time, I'm afraid of all the things because of the age.
3: Yeah, okay. So now, did you say that you're dating, or are you married?
10: I'm dating right now, and I think that things are really serious, and that's why I'm just discerning about this by my own, let's say, for now.
3: Oh, okay. All right. Well, I think that that's fair. And, you know, obviously this is a very important question to ask yourself. And praise be to God, everything is still operative in your body. You are right. We well know that the difficulties with pregnancy can increase with age. And we also know that some of the realities of having a child at a different point in time can be, exacerbated by age. So, you know, when we get married, you know, what does Holy Mother Church teach us? She teaches us that we need to be open to the possibility of having children. So if you were to determine after perhaps talking with a doctor or whatever the case may be, that this would be harmful in some way, I don't really know. You'd have to check that out with him. The church still maintains that our attitude and disposition needs to be always open to life, but there are ways in which we can cooperate with nature to conceive or not to conceive, but we have to have a very good, valid reason, right? It can't be because, well, I'm afraid, or because of this or that. There has to be a reason. And the way in which we would then work with nature to prevent conceiving a child would be through natural family planning, to pay attention to those biological markers that let us know when we are fertile, and then to abstain from relations during that period of time. But again, the church is very, very clear that there has to be a very, very good reason to even employ natural family planning. And concern for health, of course, is one of them. And there are some others as well.
4: Well, I think that this would just fall under the bigger umbrella of discerning where this relationship's going.
3: Yes, yes. Well, Mariana feels that this is going in the direction of marriage, if I understood you correctly, Mariana. Am I correct?
10: Yes, yes. And actually, we are kind of looking for programs or things like that will help us to to make sure that we are doing this for the right reasons, you know?
3: Yeah, well, that's beautiful. And here's one of the benefits, you know, of being a little bit more mature than young, because you look at the bigger picture. That being said, Jack and I are in a second marriage each. We both lost our spouses. And I can say that there is something very beautiful about walking through life with someone that you love, even though you have been on your own for this period of time. So the age, I don't think, is anything that should stand in your way. And I think the discernment process that you're going through is quite helpful. And what Jack and I did, even though we had 54 years of marriage between us, adding his years and my years together, and knew a whole lot about marriage because we had spent a lot of time in the marriages that we were in, we still sought the advice and counsel of a spiritual director that walked us through that time. And we were blessed because we were able to ask Father Wade Menezes to be that spiritual director, and he was. And that was very beneficial, because the realities of getting married at a later point in time are different too. You're not starting a life together. You've had a life, and you're bringing two lives together. In our case, we were bringing adult children together. We were bringing grandchildren. So it was a bigger kind of picture than when we married our spouses, initially, our first spouses. So I would really encourage you to continue that process. I think that one of the great ways that you could do that would be by participating in some of the opportunities that the church offers us through different outreaches. Certainly talk to your parish priest. Take the advice and the counsel that you receive there. But don't let your age frighten you, and don't say no to this beautiful moment that God might be entrusting to you. And of course, that's where the discernment is. Is this God's will? If it's his will, everything will work out.
4: Yep, and ask him to tell you.
3: Yep.
4: And he'll tell you. Make use of novenas.
3: Mm-hmm.
4: Make use of intercession to the saints, especially saints that are particular to the married life. The Martins, the parents of St. Therese of Lisieux, come to mind.
3: Yes.
4: The Holy Family. Ask for St. Joseph and our Blessed Mother to help you in your discernment. And if you ask sincerely what he wants you to do and what he wants the situation to look like, he'll tell you.
3: Yes, he will. He will. So I hope that that gives you some direction and some guidance, Mariana, for this moment. And I think it's beautiful. And Jack and I did that. We made a novena to Our Lady of Sorrows, right? Initially, right at the very beginning of when we determined that, hey, maybe this is something more than just, you know, enjoying each other's company. maybe we want to enjoy each other's company forever, right? And so we made a novena. We prayed together on the phone at night because we were
4: challenges.
3: Not the same.
4: We had challenges during that novena. Big challenges.
3: We did. Yeah, we really did. Things. It was big. I don't know.
4: And how it really clarified things.
3: Yeah, it really did.
4: I wasn't planning on going into the details, but it was.
3: No, it's true.
4: But it was difficult. But it made things very clear.
3: Yeah, it was a really hard moment. But the Lord, he always comes through. He always makes his will known. So you're doing the right thing, Mariana. I would that all couples would go through such a process of discernment. Would that they would, especially young people too, right?
4: And Mariana, hey, I want continue. Are you listening? Are you listening on the radio?
10: Through the cell phone right now.
4: Okay. How were you listening before you called?
10: Oh, yeah, through the Guadalupe Radio.
4: Yeah, so keep listening to Guadalupe Radio because the next caller that we're about to bring up right now when we're finished with you has a story that I think you're going to find encouraging, okay? So keep listening.
10: All right.
4: God bless you.
3: Thank you, Mariana. God bless you. I'll be praying for you too, honey, as you go through this process. Let's get to Jacob. Jacob is a first-time caller too. Don't have my bell, but ding-a-ling-a-ling for you too, Jacob. He is in Sioux Falls, South Dakota today. How are you doing, Jacob?
11: Hey, everybody. Thanks for taking my call.
3: You're welcome. We're delighted to have you on the air with us.
11: Yeah, it's great. I was inspired to call because the first caller, Raphael, my wife and I maybe were in a similar situation. We had two kids, and neither of us had any interest in belonging to any Christian church. I grew up Catholic, and she moved around to various Christian churches with her mom growing up. And my wife had like you say, a very knotted path. And about a year and a half ago, we both felt the stirrings of the Holy Spirit. We've been listening to Catholic radio in the car over the course of a few years. And then I think at the same time, we felt inspired to come into the church. Now, for me, it was a reversion and receiving the sacraments and going to reconciliation and not receiving communion for a while. But for Elsa, my wife, that was about going into OCIA. And we were really fortunate that we both wanted to do it together. That isn't to say that it was a straight path the whole time, but we were able to do it together. And so as I was listening to my friend Raphael share his story, I thought, like, why were we lucky to be able to do it together and not have me want to do it and she didn't? And I would just say something that we've always done from the time we've been together is we would spend a lot of time every day just one-on-one talking with each other, oftentimes at the end of the day. And we call it doubling up on the couch, where she'll sit on one side and I sit on the other, and we usually just, like, massage each other's feet.
3: That's lovely.
11: And we just talk about whatever might be there. It might be reviewing the day or talking about people in our lives or what's ahead. And then sometimes it would go into very deep places and we we would review, the hurts and the hopes we had for this, for our future. And I think that we became really attuned to one another, and that's what helped us join the church together. And so I just wanted to encourage Raphael, as you did, Jack, to do as you said, to go talk to his pastor, and then to really tune in to his fiance, because if he's being transformed by the church, let that transform him and him to serve his fiance and tune into her. And that if he gives it time, I think that she will be much more receptive to what he's bringing home in terms of his faith life.
4: All right, welcome everybody to Monthly Marriage Monday with Jacob in Sioux Falls. That was fantastic.
3: That was just wonderful, Jacob. And there's so many wonderful points that you bring out here. First, I want to talk about this idea of doubling up. That is such a good idea to make certain that every day you are spending time together in conversation. Television off, computers closed, cell phones maybe off or put in another room, and just spending that time together. I love that idea. It's just beautiful. And I think that is probably something that every marriage should put in place. And I think it would help the couple to continue to nourish that marital bond, and in some cases to nourish the bond of engagement, right? When you are not married yet, that this marriage bond has to be fed, and we feed it that way. Otherwise, then what begins to happen is you begin to live in the same house as married singles, right? You're there, you're very compatible, but that spousal bond is languishing. So I think that's a beautiful thing. I hope everybody puts that into place. And then the second thing that I would like to suggest that people make note of there is the fact that you care for the other. And this was something that you began to talk about at the start of the program, Jack, that we're coming back to. And this is the idea of you are two separate individuals, but when you become married, you become one. Scripture tells us you become one. It doesn't mean that you lose your identity. It doesn't mean that you lose your personality. It doesn't mean that. What it means is now your concern is for the two of you, the two as one, as opposed to your independent concerns. And that's where we find, I think, the struggle and the lack of longevity in marriages today. This is why divorce attorneys make a lot of money, because people are only interested in what am I getting out of this? What's in this for me? And when we start to think like that, then we start to think only about ourselves. We've already begun to sever ourselves from this whole reality of what Scripture says, the two is one. It's like we're decapitating our own head, and that's the head of our relationship. So I think that is absolutely essential. And really and truly, it's through these ways that are immediately available to all of us that marriages stay strong and that they stay vibrant. And a marriage is always meant to produce life. And what do I mean by that? Well, obviously, there is the coming together as husband and wife that it can lead to the conception of a child. But there's always life that's meant to be produced in a marriage, and that is the spiritual life in each other. That is the witness to marriage in the world that brings life to the world. It is the encouragement and the emotional life that is elevated through marriage, as well as the spiritual and the psychological life. So, when we're thinking about things that way and ask ourselves, is this producing life in my marriage, or is my attitude, in a sense, curtailing that life or starving that life? We're going to come up with different conclusions to some of the behaviors that we have. We're going to come up with different conclusions to some of the ways in which we're functioning together. So You give us excellent instruction today, and you're welcome back any monthly Marriage Monday you want to come.
4: 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You can hear it Monday through Friday night at 6 Eastern Time right here on EWTN Radio. 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Take Two with Jerry and Debbie.
3: And there you have it. There you have it. So, Jack, you know...
4: See, it's not hard.
3: What is not hard? he's holding up the promo sheet for me, friends. I usually don't get through all of them.
4: You get yourself so engrossed in your talking with the listeners that, yeah.
3: Yeah, so this is a little corrective by the manager of EWTN Radio on the air.
4: We just want people to know what's available to
3: them. I understand. I get it, Jack. I do understand. 833-288-EWTN. That's 833-288-3986 is the way that you could join us. We've got 4 minutes left in the program today. But going back to what...
4: I usually don't correct her with that little bit of time left in the program because...
3: Why?
4: Because you won't forget by the end of the program.
3: Well, all of that being said, there you go. Yes, so I stand corrected. What can I say? Thank you, Lord, for this opportunity for humiliation in front of many, many listeners.
4: That's a little dramatic.
3: So, in the 3 minutes that are now left of our program today, Jack, what would you like to talk about?
4: I don't know.
3: Okay. I would like to talk about the fact that some of the suggestions that Jacob made are really, really good suggestions. And it seems as though he and his fiance, now wife, were able to work a lot of things out because they were willing to spend that time together.
4: Yeah, absolutely. Yeah, there's no question about it. It's really easy to, you know, as we told one of the other callers, the devil is hammering on us all the time. Mm-hmm. And it's, you know, the only way we lose is if we give up or if we quit. And that's in the moment or over the long haul.
3: Yeah.
4: The same principle holds. We have to be vigilant. We have to. I think Bishop Sheen can give us great. You know, I watched the Sheen Awards last night that they held in Peoria the day after his beatification. And speaker after speaker and award recipient after award recipient really drove home the point that Blessed Fulton Sheen didn't do anything he did out of anything other than his heart for missions. And he just wanted the message of Jesus to be heard by as many people as possible. And there was no pretense whatsoever. And the more we can get to that, not only the more fruitful will our lives in general be, but certainly more fruitful our marriages will be.
3: Yeah. Yeah, you said something very important there, too, when you said that, you know, the evil one does not like marriage. He absolutely does not, because he sees marriage as being exactly what it's meant to be, a depiction, if you will. I don't even want to say an analogy, because I think that that's...
4: It should be a rampart in this war-torn culture.
3: Yes.
4: Of humanity.
3: Yeah, but he also, the evil one cannot create. He's not creative. He is not the creator. There's only one creator. And marriage is a participation between a husband and a wife in the creative action of God, most dramatically displayed in the bringing about of another unrepeatable human person whose soul will live forever and whose body will one day be reunited with that soul for all eternity. And he cannot do that, and he hates it. And so he's always looking for ways in which he can destroy a marriage. And sometimes the problem is, friends, we cooperate with him. Instead of cooperating with the grace that God gives us, we cooperate with the machinations, the temptations, and the miserable provocations of the evil one. So you might look at that today. I think that we all should look at that today. And here we are. We're closing up another Monthly Marriage Monday. But I am hoping that you will stay tuned for Take Two with Debbie and Jerry following our program today, and that you will listen to Catholic Answers later today. And I also hope that you'll get out to our website, womenofgrace.com, hoping you'll join us for the upcoming Who is Mary study. It's going to be beautiful. Just saying, it's going to be absolutely beautiful. It is online, so you don't have to leave the comfort of your home for that study. So please do participate in that. And get out there and poke around our website. We've got all kinds of wonderful resources that are available for you right there. Until we are together again tomorrow, God bless you now. Bye-bye.
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14: Massachusetts just radically expanded abortion. At this critical moment, Archbishop of Boston Richard Henning reminds us that even in discouraging times, we must continue to proclaim the beauty and the miracle of life. He also reminds us of God's command, choose life that you may live. 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The day begins with the Knights of Columbus Mass for Life at the Cathedral of the Holy Cross. Following Mass, Archbishop Henning will bless the men before they gather outside Planned Parenthood for prayer and then march peacefully through the streets of Boston. The day concludes with a rally for personhood at Boston Common, where women, children, families, and all people of goodwill are invited to join us as national and local speakers present the case for constitutional personhood and the equal protection of every human life. Learn more and register today at themensmarch.com.
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17: The angel of the Lord declared unto Mary, Hail Mary, full of grace, the Lord is with thee. Blessed art thou among women, and blessed is the fruit of thy womb, Jesus. Behold the handmaid of the Lord. Hail Mary, full of grace, the Lord is with thee. Blessed art thou among women, and blessed is the fruit of thy womb, Jesus. Word was made flesh. Hail Mary, full of grace, the Lord is with thee. Blessed art thou among women, and blessed is the fruit of thy womb, Jesus.
18: Holy Mary, Mother of God, pray for us sinners now and at the hour of our death.
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0: In the letter to the Romans, St. Paul says, faith comes from what is heard, and what is heard comes by the preaching of Christ. 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
5: Blessed be the holy name of Jesus. 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Welcome, friends, viewers, and listeners alike. 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That's 1-877-511-LIVE. Our callers always get first crack at Father William Rock from the Fraternity of St. Peter, who joins us now to answer all of your questions. Welcome back to the show, Father. It's good to see you. By the way, we posted some really cool pictures of your ordination in our community page over on YouTube. So if you're curious about what that looks like, go and find us there on YouTube. Go to Ask a Priest Live on YouTube and check out the community page. Okay. I had no idea, Father, that... Yeah, definitely. I mean, surely you remember the day, right? I mean...
6: It was kind of a blur. There was a lot going on. I was actually not feeling very well that day. I'd been sick for a couple of weeks beforehand. I'd gone to the hospital, actually. It was all sorts of a mess.
5: Oh, my goodness. So,
6: yeah, but it was just kind of a blur. So.
5: Yeah. Yeah. You know, the big days usually turn out to be a blur, but it's really cool to see that you were ordained by Bishop Athanasius Schneider.
6: Yes.
5: What a grace. That's really cool.
6: Yeah. It's kind of weird how it worked out. He just happened to be in the area and we're like, hey, do you want to do an ordination? He's like, sure.
5: So it's like, why not? I got a couple hours. Why not? Got a layover here. That's awesome. So check out those pictures on our YouTube channel. Join the community, by the way. There's an active community watching live right now. You can interact with everybody else watching Ask a Priest Live here on the Station of the Cross Catholic Media Network. All right, let's get the show kicked off with this question. It's a special question. Came in and it's directed to you, Father Rock, since you are our resident expert on Halloween. Alec writes, since Halloween is coming up soon, I didn't realize that it had Christian origins until 2 years ago. Why has Halloween become extremely secularized by so-called the spooky season? And what can we as Catholics do to make Halloween Christian again? We should put that on a hat.
6: Yes, that'd be great. So thank you for your question. And I do know a little bit about Halloween. I think actually the first time I was ever on any sort of radio program was actually your show kind of a couple years ago talking about Halloween. But to begin with the question, Halloween itself is short for All Hallows' Eve, which is another way of saying the vigil of All Saints. So historically, a vigil was not a mass said the evening before, which fulfilled the obligation. But historically, a vigil was a day of preparation before a major feast day, which was usually penitential in spirit. And so as far as we can tell from all the records we have, that as long as All Saints has been celebrated on the 1st of November, right? Yeah, November. The vigil had been the day before. October. Yeah, November. Yeah, 1st November. That's right. Yeah, and so the day before would have been the vigil. And we know it was celebrated in Rome from that day, basically from the beginning. Now, there is sort of this pseudo fake news history that it was actually instituted to combat some Irish pagan feast day, but the actual historical record does not bear that out. And we do know at the time that Rome was celebrating the Feast of All Saints and therefore All Hallows Eve or Halloween the day before, you know, on 1st November, that the Irish were keeping their All Saints Day sometime in the spring. And so therefore their Halloween would have actually been sometime in the spring, which had nothing to do with this pagan feast day. It just kind of worked out that when the Irish adopted the Roman practice and the Roman calendar, that the first and the 31st corresponded with a pagan feast day. But that was just sort of by happenstance. It wasn't by design, because at the time when Rome was figuring out when to celebrate its All Saints Day, it wasn't really concerned about what was going on up in Ireland. They're like, we have our own reason for doing it on this day, which we don't need to necessarily go into right now. And so Halloween would have been, from the Catholic point of view, this day of a preparation.

0: Catholic sort of comparative religious movement in the 1800s, particularly, say, in England. And so you had a lot of anti-Catholic writers really trying to drum up the sort of so-called pagan origins of Halloween in order to discredit Catholicism. And serious scholars at the time knew that this was kind of bunk scholarship, but the word became very popular, just got out there, and it entered into sort of the common consciousness that Halloween was this pagan thing that the Catholics took over in order to evangelize the Irish. But of course, historically, there's no evidence for that, and the evidence actually points to not that at all. But then the problem is it has sort of entered into the common sort of understanding of things. And then with sort of the neo-pagan movement, they kind of took it over as sort of like their day to do things in order to, you know, sort of return to their pagan roots. Of course, not actually getting it right, probably, because again, we don't really know. We know that there was, again, by accident, that the All Hallows Eve corresponded with this Irish pagan festival. But we don't really know historically too much about it. It might have actually just been an agricultural festival, so pretty benign, all things considered. And then, of course, after that, you have to enter into the whole idea of like the American consumerist market. Because when the Irish came over, they would have brought sort of their actual sort of All Saints practices with them. Again, like the almsgiving and even some of the dressing up that would have come from the Catholic practice, not the pagan. And they would have brought it over to the United States in their immigration. And then, you know, American secularization sort of kicks in, American consumerism, like it does with everything else. And so you kind of have, you know, this, again, this sort of pseudo fake history corresponding with neo-paganism and American commercialism is how have we kind of ended up where things are now. Also keeping in mind that the actual vigil of All Saints, All Hallows Eve, liturgically, was suppressed by Pius XII in 1955. And so Catholics just stopped sort of doing it because it was taken off of our liturgical calendar. And as Fulton Sheen said, you know, when the Catholic Church puts something down, you know, the pagan and secular society will pick it up. And so all these kind of factors, all these kind of factors kind of entered into it. And so what can we do to make Halloween sort of Catholic again? I would say, one, to treat it as a day of preparation for the major feast day the next day. And historically, that was done by fasting and abstinence. So make it a day of fasting and abstinence. If there is a way for your priest to celebrate Mass in violet that day, say a votive Mass for the forgiveness of sins, because now it's just a feria in the 1962 calendar. I'm not sure what it would be under the calendar of Paul VI, but if there's a way to just say like a votive Mass for the forgiveness of sins or something like that where the priest is in violet, I think that would be a proper way of doing it. I don't think there's anything wrong per se with dressing up, as long as it's nothing like sort of grotesque or demonic or anything like that. You know, there was also, you know, trick-or-treating could be done, you know, based on your neighborhood and kind of what's going to be out there and what you're willing to expose your children to. But there's also the idea of soul cakes. So making special cakes that you give out to ask people to pray for your deceased. So that's something that's very sort of fitting to the day. And then just sort of different fall things like apple bobbing or apple. There's a bunch of websites that do talk about sort of the historical foods and things that our Catholic ancestors would have eaten on Thanksgiving. So you can always look those up and maybe sort of have some sort of, you know, gathering around that. Because even though it was a day of preparation, there was sort of a joy to it, especially after First Vespers, right? Because the feasting starts after First Vespers in the evening, when the liturgy changes over to white or gold and the first vespers of All Saints is sung. So there you could have a little bit more fun. So there's different ways, but I think we definitely want to get back to the spiritual roots of it as a day of preparation for the feast day that's coming up on the next day. Yeah.
1: Amen. See, you are an expert on Halloween, but we really do have to take Halloween back.
0: Yeah. We do, yeah.
1: There we go. Make Halloween Christian again. Darren over on YouTube says we should make a bumper sticker for that. I think we definitely should. Now, we're getting close to a break here, but I'm going to tease this question here from Penny. Penny over on YouTube is asking about how somebody they know feels frustrated and angry with God because everyone important in their life seems to leave in one way, shape, or another, either emotionally, physically, or due to life circumstances. And, you know, I'm sure a lot of people are feeling like this. And this is a fantastic question. We're going to answer that right on the other side of the break. But if you have a question for a priest, Father Rock from the Priestly Fraternity of St. Peter is here to answer your question.

And all you have to do is call in. We're not going to bite. Don't be afraid. Father Rock is more than happy to answer your questions. Maybe you have another question on Halloween. Alex's question was fantastic to kick us off. We're nearly there in October, but the phone line is open for you and your questions. 1-877-511-5483. That's 1-877-511-5483. You can also email your questions to priests@thestationofthecross.com. Or type them into the comm box on YouTube, Facebook, and Rumble, and we'll get to those questions on the other side of the break. Don't go anywhere. More Ask a Priest on the other side.

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4: Blessed be the holy name of Jesus. Welcome back to the show. We're joined by Father William Rock from the Fraternity of St. Peter to answer your questions today. And I teased one right before the show, but I just wanted to say it was a fantastic question to start off with this question about Halloween. Father Rock is kind of also an expert in liturgical living. So if you have liturgical living questions, Father Rock's the perfect person to answer them. 1-877-511-5483. That's our phone line. 1-877-511-LIVE. Just in case you're wondering, how do I live more liturgically in the home? Of course, the home and the family is the seed of the church. So consider some of those questions, calling those in. Okay, Penny asked this question, Father. Somebody she knows feels really frustrated and angry with God because everyone important in their life seems to leave, either emotionally, physically, etc., due to life circumstances. And although they know God can bring new people into their lives, they don't feel like they can trust that He will let them stay. Is God removing these people, or is this simply the result of life's circumstances? And how can one correct their view of God in this situation? Any advice for Penny?
5: Yes, well, thank you, Penny, for your question there. And I guess on behalf of your friend, or at least your acquaintance, I think what she is experiencing is normal. Like, it's the right thing to experience because, you know, as Aristotle says, man is a social creature. We are supposed to live in a community. It's natural for us. And historically, for most of human history, we would live in a community, like we'd be born in a community, we'd live there and we die. And so, like, we would know basically everyone would know us, like all our business was known by everybody. And so, like, I mean, there were exceptions, right? Like some of the religious would travel and things like that. So there was some opportunity for mobility. But for the most part, most people just kind of stayed in their ancestral lands, their ancestral homes. And so they had a very strong sense of community. But now with industrialization and globalization, that sense of community and sense of being sort of like tied to a particular place has been very, very weakened by these different movements and ideologies and things that go along with it. But it is sort of, in a certain sense, contra naturam. Like, we're not really supposed to live like that. Like, we are generally supposed to be tied to particular people in a particular place, particular culture, even like a local culture of a town. Like if you go to like Southern Italy, like there's like two towns are basically like not able to communicate with each other because their dialects are so different, even though they're speaking the same language. But they each have their own traditions, their own sort of history and culture, or mini culture at least. But you know, it's definitely a challenge living in the world today, where again, we don't have that sort of identity of place, that identity of sort of like with a particular, you know, people group, a particular culture. So I can definitely understand why she's feeling frustrated and angry. I wouldn't necessarily blame it on God, like he's directly trying to make her life more difficult, but he does allow things to play out, right? He's not going to intervene like miraculously, you know, every other second. He is going to let us sort of do our thing. He's going to let us exercise our free will. Hopefully that free will is cooperating with him to get us to heaven, but it doesn't have to be. And he's not just going to sort of automatically intervene to prevent these difficult and problematic worldviews and philosophies from having their effects in the world. So I wouldn't blame God for it. He's just sort of letting us, again, sort of do, exercise our free will. But God does want us to have, you know, that close connection. This is where I think being part of a very vibrant parish is going to be very important, that you want to find individuals who are seeking God like you are, seeking a virtuous life like you are. Hopefully parishes can provide some degree of stability. But a lot of it just has to do with the world that we're living in today and sort of all the historical factors that go into that. But I think she is right to be sort of frustrated because this isn't really how we're supposed to live. So,
4: yeah, that's so true. It's definitely a case for laying down your roots in a parish. But speaking of laying down the roots, maybe you're house hunting or maybe getting ready to sell. Partner with a faith-driven agent through Real Estate for Life today. They've got over 1,400 agents in the U.S. and in Canada, and your move will also help support Catholic radio, like this apostolate, the Station of the Cross Catholic Media Network. So visit realestateforlife.org. They are one of our underwriters for our programs here on the station, on the network. Very much thankful for Real Estate for Life. And Penny, thank you for that question. We'll be praying for your friend. It's a difficult situation. I felt really bad when Father Rock left us. I think a lot of people feel that way when you get attached to a priest. They say you shouldn't, but you know, you have a parish priest and then they move and then it's just, you go through the rigmarole. It's tough for the priest as well, I bet, Father.
5: It is. Yeah, it can be. Absolutely.
4: Yeah, definitely. Okay, let's move on to Caroline from Texas. Caroline writes this question via email. She writes, holy oils are used in several sacraments. When did the church begin to consecrate oils at the Chrism Mass? And what does this signify theologically?
5: Good. Well, thank you for your question there. So to begin with, as hopefully we all know, there are three types of sort of specially blessed oils that the church uses. So there's the oil of the catechumens and the oil of the sick with our both specially blessed olive oil. And there's the oil of chrism, which is olive oil mixed with balsam. So it has a very nice perfumey smell to it. And they're used, as I said, for different things. In the sacrament of baptism, the oil of the catechumens is used to anoint the one before they're baptized. And then you have baptismal water, which in the traditional rite is actually mixed at the Easter vigil with oil of chrism and oil of the catechumen. So the oils are in there. Then after confirmation or after baptism, then the one baptized is anointed with chrism on the top of their head. Confirmation, chrism is used on the forehead. And then in priestly ordination, these traditionally the priest's hands are anointed with the oil of the catechumens. And then a bishop would be anointed in the hands with the oil of chrism. Chrism and catechumenal oil would also be used in the consecration of churches and altars and other things like that. And then, of course, oil of the sick is used for anointing of the sick. So when did the church begin to consecrate oils at the Chrism Mass? So historically, way, way back in the day, so like originally when the church was first working out its liturgical calendar, Lent kind of grew backwards. So you had Easter, and then you had like the Easter Vigil and then maybe like a day or two of fasting before the Easter Vigil. And then it kind of grew backwards from there. And so it seems that originally the oils needed for baptism, so the oil of the catechumen and the oil of chrism was created at the Easter Vigil on Holy Saturday, which is right before you need it. So get it ready. But as the liturgical year developed, again, kind of moving backwards from Easter and Holy Saturday, then there was the ceremony of blessing the oils moved to Holy Thursday. And the reason for this is because it's believed through tradition that at the Last Supper, not only did our Lord instruct the apostle on how to celebrate the Holy Eucharist, because we do mark Holy Thursday as for the institution of the Eucharist and the institution of the priesthood, but also is when he told them how to make the oils. And you can read some of the mystics that talk about this, like in Catholic Emmerich talks about him sort of instructing them on how to make the oils. And so the reason why it was done on Holy Thursday was to connect it with the day that it was created, right? So Holy Thursday during our Lord's Passion to now liturgically Holy Thursday. Nowadays, with sort of the new rites, the rites of Paul VI, the Chrism Masses, and I don't know how widespread, but it is anticipated in certain dioceses where it's actually done earlier in the week. So the Chrism Mass, which technically belongs to Holy Thursday, will be celebrated, say, on Monday or Tuesday of Holy Week. So this gives all the priests of the diocese time to sort of get there, get their oils, and get back to get ready for the Triduum. So even if in your diocese the Chrism Mass isn't celebrated on Thursday, know that it's sort of like liturgically Thursday, I guess you could say, to tie it in with that historical consecration. Yeah. So hopefully that answers that. Oh, if I could just one thing about liturgical living, since we did bring that up, if I can go off on a little bit of a tangent. In the 1962 books, yeah, good. In the 1962 books, this week is an Ember Week. And so for those who don't know, the Ember Days are four sets of 3 days. So Wednesday, Friday, and Saturday, about evenly spread throughout the year. And they kind of mark the transition of the seasons. So this Wednesday, Friday, and Saturday would have been to mark the transition from summer into autumn. And historically, again, there would have been days of fasting and abstinence. So if you want to, like, how am I supposed to keep the Ember Days at home? Then days of fasting and abstinence on them. And then also pray for those pursuing the priesthood and the clergy, because Ember Saturdays were the days ordinations would historically take place. And then also it's a good day to do things, because it is a marking of the changing of the seasons, to do things like go to a farm, go apple picking, do things like that. Because it was very much tied with agriculture as well. So if we're talking about liturgical living, how can I start that? Start this Wednesday, fasting and abstinence, go to a farm, pick some apples, and then keep the Ember Days. That'd be great.
4: Awesome. Yeah, tomorrow's Wednesday, so you could start tomorrow with the Ember Days. Thanks for the suggestion, Father. We're speaking with Father Rock from the Priestly Fraternity of St. Peter. He's joining us today to answer your questions. And this is a live call-in show. If you're just tuning in, you can call in your questions to a priest. Our phone lines are open. We'd love to hear your voice here on air. 1-877-511-5483 is our phone line. That's 1-877-511-LIVE. And we're going to take this question from our friend over on YouTube. Sebastian of America is asking, any advice on how to get more laity to participate in Catholic Action, which is the movement, a lay movement within the Catholic Church?
5: So thank you for your question there, Sebastian. So I'm not overly familiar with sort of the ins and outs of Catholic Action. So it actually was this kind of like organized movement, especially back in, say, like the early to mid 1900s and probably into the 1800s as well, with the goal of getting Catholics involved more like in society and things like that. And I think it actually was something that was fairly organized, and there'd be like different organizations. So I don't know if you're asking the question, like, do you mean specifically like Catholic Action, like as it was organized back in, you know, the early 1900s, or just, do you mean just like get Catholics involved more in their like Catholic life? So if you're talking about like Catholic Action itself, then like you need to go find the old books and figure out how it's supposed to be organized and sort of build it up again. And if it's just like having people live better Catholic lives and be more involved, then maybe form some sort of organization at your parish. But really, I think a lot of it is going to be, one, to make sure you have the support of the priest behind you. Maybe they can talk about it from the pulpit. But I think just a interpersonal connection, right? Invite people to be part of it. I think a lot of people, they just see the sign, they're like, meh. But if you actually go up and ask them personally, then they're more likely to participate. And but I think a lot of this, especially when we're talking about Catholic Answers, goes back to that we have to have a proper understanding of what is the role of the laity and what is the role of the clergy. And I think the church was relatively clear. I think even in Vatican II is actually pretty clear on it. And we can return to that after the break because I hear the music.
4: Awesome. Yes, we're going to take a very, very quick break here on Ask a Priest Live here on the Station of the Cross Catholic Media Network. We're speaking with Father Rock from the Fraternity of St. Peter. And if you have a question for a priest, you could call it in. Our phone lines are open for your questions. 1-877-511-5483. On the other side, we're going to continue this question about how laity can participate in the church. What's the distinction between a priest and the laity? We'll get to that, as well as this one about where in the Bible does it say that animals don't have souls and will not go to heaven? We'll get to that question as well. 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Call in your questions. We'd love to hear your voice.
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7: Let us pray for our Bishop Michael Fisher. May he stand firm and shepherd his flock in thy strength, O Lord, in the loftiness of thy name. Let us pray. O God, the shepherd and ruler of all the faithful, look favorably upon thy servant Michael, whom thou hast willed to be the shepherd in charge of the Church of Buffalo. Give to him, we beg thee, by word and example, to profit those he has placed over, that he may come, together with the flock entrusted to him, to eternal life. Through Christ our Lord. Amen.
8: But as soon as we begin to speak about love, we have to make some clarifications, because love has been redefined by our fallen world. Our fallen world tells us that love means that you're supposed to make me happy. Love means that I have to be subjectively satisfied. Love means that I always get my way. But none of that is love. Those are all lies. In fact, that's not love. That's just self-centeredness. That's narcissism. Love is actually the exact opposite. Love is, I will die to myself in order that the good in you might flourish. I myself will suffer and take up the cross that you might flourish. Of course, as Christians, the greatest symbol for us of love is the cross of our Lord. That the Lord Jesus was willing to die that we might live. He was willing to die so the good in us might flourish even into eternal life. And so we have to have a proper understanding of love.
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4: Blessed be the holy name of Jesus. Welcome back to the show. Right before the break, we're talking with Father William Rock from the Fraternity of St. Peter, and we were talking about the distinction between the laity and the priest. Please continue, Father. We're continuing this thread from this question from Sebastian of America.
5: Yes, yeah, so sort of to recap, his question was, how do we get the laity involved in Catholic action? And we did kind of talk about what Catholic action is and what that means. And as you said, as we came up to the break, I was saying, well, you know, we had to begin with making sure that we actually understand like what the role of the laity is and what the role of the clergy is, because it's been very much confused. And I would say, even though there was, as far as I can remember, actually relatively clear teaching from the Second Vatican Council on what the two roles are, sort of the implementation of that after the council got very muddled. And so in sort of short, it's the laity's job really to be out there sort of confronting the culture and like really winning the culture over for Christ, in a sense, like pushing out the boundaries of Christendom once again. Like that is supposed to be the role of the laity. The clergy, for their part, so priests, deacons, you know, bishops, maybe other minor ministers, if we can talk about the minor orders, their job is teaching, governing, sanctifying the faithful, right? So in a certain sense, like their job is basically within the walls of the church, or the basement classrooms or something like that. So it's sort of, they're supposed to be in charge of preparing the laity, in a sense, for what they need to do, and the laity need to go out to do it. And what's happened is we've kind of had this reversal where instead of sort of the inside of the followers, the church being the domain of the clergy, it's kind of become like this mixed domain where we want to sort of give the laity as much to do within the walls of the church as possible because of reasons. And so we want them to be readers, we want them to be cantors and singers, or which in a sense we do need cantors and singers, right? Or Eucharistic ministers, extraordinary ministers of Holy Communion, things like that. And to be like, this is the job of the laity, was like, well, okay, like maybe the church allows it, but like it's not really their job, right? It's really the job of clergy. And if they are doing it, then they're taking the job of clergymen. Because what is their job? Their job, again, is supposed to be out there winning the cultural battles, fighting the cultural battles. And then sort of on the other hand, you can get people saying, well, like the priest should be out there leading the rosary at the abortion clinic, or the priest should be out there like organizing the political movement for, you know, this election or that election, or like the priest should be the one out there doing the political stuff. And again, this is like an inversion, right? Because it's not the priest's job to be engaging the politics and the culture like that. That's the laity's job, right? So, 100%. So we have this kind of confusion of, you know, what, who's supposed to be doing what, where we have the laity sort of being pushed into the job of the clergy and the clergy being pushed into the job of the laity. And so if we want to have things working the way they're supposed to, we have to realize like, this is the clergy's job and this is the laity's job, and then let the people actually do their job. And I think a really sort of good sort of way to kind of think about this is in, the Torah. After the Israelites left Egypt and you had the Levitical tribe appointed for the worship, right? You had them camp basically around the tabernacle in the middle of the Hebrew camp. And the other tribes camped around them. So they were like right there with the tabernacle where the worship happened. Everybody else was around. And when they did the sort of numbering of the people, that's the book of Numbers, right? The Levites were not counted among those who were to go out and do battle, right? It was all the other tribes, but not the Levites. Because the Levites' job was to stay and do worship. It was everybody else's job to go raise the weapons and go fight against the enemies, the foreign nations, and those that were trying to impede the Hebrew people as they were making their way to the Holy Land. And so if you kind of move that over to the New Testament, is the clergy's job to stay there in a sense like with the tabernacle, right, with the church, and to do the worship stuff and the preaching stuff and stuff like that. And it's the clergy's job, or the lady's job, to take up the spiritual weapons and to go out and confront the external enemies, right? And so I think Dr. Peter Kay has a really good book that came out a few years ago called Ministers of Christ, which is available through Sophia Press. And perhaps we can link that in the show notes or whatever it is. I think this is a really good book that sort of really dives into like, what is the role of the clergy historically and traditionally understood, and what is the role of the laity? Even again, in the teachings of the Second Vatican Council, it was just afterwards, there was this sort of mixing and confusing of the roles, which makes it really hard to be like, why aren't the laity doing this? Well, because they don't think it's their job, I guess. Like, I think that's part of it. They don't realize that their vocation as lay folk is to engage the culture and to wage the culture war and to be out there with their spiritual weapons. And again, to try to extend the boundaries of Christendom, like that is their job. That is not really the job of the clergy. Our job, again, is sort of more in the four walls of the church, the church building, in a sense, like worship, teaching, and governing. So the faithful, the Amazing. Church, right? So, yeah.
4: I'm co-signing that. I agree 100%. And that book is Ministers of Christ by Dr. Peter Kwasniewski over on Sophia Institute Press. We'll add that to the show notes as well. Thank you for that question, Sebastian of America. Great conversation so far. We're speaking with Father William Rock from the Fraternity of St. Peter. He's here to answer all your questions today, including this one from our friend Brian over on YouTube. Asks a really good question. Does it actually say in the Bible, Father, that animals don't have souls and will not go to heaven? He's asking, unfortunately, for his Basset Hound friend, Winston. Thank you in advance, he says.
5: All right. Well, thank you for your question there, Brian, and I guess Winston, sort of. Sure, why not? So I think we want to start off by rephrasing the question, because we have to keep in mind that Catholics do not go by scripture alone, right? We go by scripture, which is important, yes, but also tradition and the theological traditions of the church. So we have the divine revelation through scripture, we have the divine revelation through unwritten tradition, and then the sort of perennial theology of the church. So let's not be just focused solely on the Bible, because that might not give us the information we're looking for. Again, we need to think with the bigger picture in terms of, you know, thinking with the mind of the church, thinking as a Catholic. So that being said, so there's sort of two other questions in here. One is, do animals have souls and will they go to heaven? So to begin with, a soul is the immaterial sort of animating principle of a living material being. So any material being that is alive has a soul. So plants have souls, insects have souls, you know, dogs have souls, cats, animals, whatever. If it's alive, it has a soul. Angels are different because they don't have bodies. They sort of are their souls, and we don't need to necessarily get into that. But in terms of material creatures, so us and, you know, other animals, plants, bugs, fungus, all that stuff, it's alive, it has a soul. But then we have to make the distinction that there are different types of souls. And the big distinction is between what we could call spiritual souls and material souls, even though calling a material soul, it's kind of a weird name to call it, but that's what they call it. And so only human beings have souls that are ordered towards union with God. We're the only ones made in the image and likeness of God. So dogs aren't made in the image and likeness of God. Cats aren't made in the image and likeness of God. You know, your goldfish, your ferret, whatever. Only human beings are made in the image and likeness of God, and only human beings are ordered towards a supernatural destiny. So even though, yes, all these other alive creatures have souls, their souls, according to the perennial theology of the church, cease to exist with the death of the individual. As opposed to our souls, because they are spiritual, continue to exist after our death, and then eventually to be reunited with our bodies. So maybe not the best answer in terms of maybe what you were looking for, but that is the traditional teaching, the perennial teaching of the church's theologians on this matter. So there you go.
4: Awesome, Father. You kind of did mention the Bible there in scripture, you know, in Genesis, God says, let us make him in our image. And he's speaking about humans. So thank you for that question, Brian L. Let's move on to this one from Christine. It's an emailed question. She writes, is there scripture where I can reference the apostolic blessing or the catechism of the church?
5: Good. So again, as we just kind of said, as Catholics, we don't want to try to be, you know, scripture alone or Bible alone. Like, we have to look to the larger sort of practice of the church. And it's important to know sort of first, like, what is the apostolic blessing? And the apostolic blessing is a plenary indulgence granted at the hour of death for the full remittance of temporal punishment due to sin. So when we talk about sin, there's sort of the guilt part and the punishment part. And so if we go to confession or however else we might get our sins, you know, forgiven. Of course, if it's mortal sins, like, we definitely need to go to confession. But venial sins can be forgiven by, you know, the pious use of holy water or just taking an act of contrition or something like that. But there can be this sort of penalty called temporal punishment that needs to either be taken care of in this world or in purgatory. And so the purpose of the indulgences is to sort of pay off, as it were, some of that debt using the church's treasury of indulgences, of satisfaction. And so the apostolic blessing is a special indulgence to be given at the moment of death, which will do away with all the temporal punishment that might be left to the individual. So that being the case, we need to sort of look at the church's more general teaching on indulgences, which we can find in the New Catechism. I think it's part 2, section 10, which talks about indulgences. And so that would be the place to go for, like, the general understanding of what the church teaches on indulgences, but then know that the apostolic blessing is a special type of indulgence. And therefore, everything that would be said about indulgences in general would be applied to this in particular. So hopefully that helps.
4: Excellent question from our friend Christine. Turning to our website forum, Bethany from Rochester asks this question. If Jesus died for our sins and we're cleansed of those sins, how do we still bear the stain of original sin?
5: Good. Well, thank you for your question there, Bethany, a very biblical name. So we don't. So part of the effects of baptism is the washing away of the stain of original sin. So just as the water washes the body, so does God's grace wash the soul and do away with the stain. However, there are water left, what are called the wounds of original sin, which are not the stain. It is something different. The stain is sort of the lack of supernatural beauty on the soul. And that is restored with sanctifying grace and baptism. But there are wounds. So darkness of the intellect, weakness to the will, concupiscence, and just malice sort of infecting there. And so we do have these wounds, and God allows them to remain to sort of give us something to strive after, right? So if a baptism, you know, did away with these wounds, then we would not be able to or have the opportunity to fight all these battles in order to grow in merit, to grow in trust in God, and to more imitate our Lord, who had to sort of, you know, do battle, as it were, against the forces of darkness in his crucifixion. And so we're given this opportunity through our own actions to, you know, work towards a greater imitation of Christ in our own way. So hopefully that helps.
4: Awesome question, Bethany. Over in Rochester, New York, she must listen to our radio network out there in Rochester. Awesome. Thank you for your question. If you have a question for a priest, you can call it in right now, 1-877-511-5483 is your phone line. We're getting close to the last segment of the show, so this is your last opportunity to speak with Father Rock until he comes back on the show. 1-877-511-5483. That's 1-877-511-LIVE. But hey, did you know that you could support the Station of the Cross while scrolling memes or checking sports scores? 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But on the other side of the break, we're going to talk about the discrepancies in the translations of the Bible. We're going to get to that question from our friend Muhammad and many more, including one from Hanko, if we have time. More Ask a Priest Live coming right up after this break. Don't go anywhere. We'll be right back.

0: Are you longing to step away from the busyness of everyday life and spend time with the Lord? This fall, join us at the St. Thomas More House of Prayer for our annual fall retreat, A Call to Holiness, October 23rd through the 25th. Nestled in the woods of Pennsylvania, the St. Thomas More House of Prayer is a Catholic retreat center in the Diocese of Erie, a place set apart for prayer, silence, and spiritual renewal. This year's conferences will be led by Father Anthony Mary Prendergast of the Community of St. John. Throughout the weekend, you'll have the opportunity to attend daily Mass, spend time with our Lord in Eucharistic adoration, receive the Sacrament of Reconciliation, and enjoy quiet time for personal prayer and reflection. 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
3: Blessed be the holy name of Jesus. Welcome back to Ask a Priest Live. I'm your host, Rudy Carlos. We're joined by Father William Rock from the Fraternity of St. Peter, and he's here to answer your questions. We're kind of close to the end of the show, but you can still try and call them in, 1-877-511-5483. If we didn't get to your question today, of course, we'll roll it over tomorrow. And I have a special something to announce to you. Next week, there's going to be 2 hours of Ask a Priest, which we'll take advantage of answering all of your questions in that two-hour block next week. Special programming next week, so tune in for that. Now, let's turn to this question, Father, from Muhammad over on YouTube. He writes, if the Bible is the Word of God, then why are there so many different versions with different translations and missing verses? Because if you compare it with the oldest books, there are noticeable differences. And he's implying here, because of these contradictions in the holy books, that means that the book is corrupted. Any advice for Muhammad?
4: Sure, I can take a go at it. So I guess I would start by saying, based on the name, and I could be wrong about this, but it seems like you're Muslim, right, or a follower of Islam. And it's important, and if that is your background, I think that's important because the way Muslims view the way the Quran was presented to them according to their tradition is different from the way Catholics believe we got the Bible. Because in the Islamic tradition, it's basically that, you know, an angel spoke to Muhammad and like word for word told him, like, write this down word for word. And Muhammad wrote it down word for word. And the entire book was written all at once, word for word. But that's not how the Bible came about. The Bible was formed over hundreds and thousands of years with different authors writing at different times. You even have inspired authors later on going back and doing revisions. So there is the strong tradition that even though the first 5 books were written by Moses, that a prophet later on, maybe Jeremiah, went back and did some revisioning of it. And so it is this very long process. It wasn't an all at once kind of thing as it is with the Islamic belief that the Quran was given like once for all through Muhammad. It was this long process. And so we can only say that like the one that was actually written under inspiration, right? So when the prophet or the evangelist, whatever, was actually doing like, you know, I don't know, feather to parchment or whatever, like that was inspired. And then we do get into the question about sort of how were those texts then preserved and passed on over time, and how were they recognized by the church? And so in the early church, it did take them a little while to kind of settle down to be like, okay, like these are the books we consider canonical and these are not, because it wasn't as if, you know, when our Lord went up to heaven, that he gave them a list of like, these are the books, because even the books in the New Testament hadn't been written yet. Or like at the end of John's life, he was like, okay, here are all the books that are canonical. It was something the church kind of had to work out. And so you might look at the church fathers and some of them might give different lists of which books they consider canonical, because the church hadn't settled the question yet. It was still a little bit up in the air. And then once you get to sort of the Protestant revolt, they just rejected the authority of the church and sort of started ejecting books. So it was this kind of long, it's a very different process than what's presented in Islam, but that doesn't mean it's not inspired. But, you know, there is the difficulty of saying, well, no, could there have been scribal errors? Could there have been things added, things that were lost? And I think we do a really good job of comparing the works that we have with the oldest manuscripts that we have available. And we can kind of see, okay, like, did a scribe get something wrong when he was transcribing it? Did he, you know, maybe misspell something? Did he skip something? And I think we have a really good handle, you know, for the vast majority of this. Now, there are a few texts in the scriptures that are disputed. So like the Johannine comma in the first letter of John is disputed of whether or not it was actually part of the original manuscript. But that's like, you know, in terms of what is disputed versus like what is not disputed, it's very minuscule. So like the Bible's sort of manuscript lines are very solid and very well attested to. And so we can have very high confidence that what we see is what was originally written down. Now, just because there might be, you know, evolution in the books, right? Because it was a progressive revolution starting with Moses all the way up to our Lord and the apostles. It does mean that not everything is going to be explicit from the very beginning, that things were going to be kind of unfolded as salvation history went on. And so things that might be very, like, very explicit in the New Testament might have been only hinted at in the Old. But that doesn't make it a contradiction, right? So a contradiction would be something that sort of cancels out something that happened previous. So, you know, if for some reason it said, you know, there was one God, but now we have actually more than one God, which the New Testament does not say. The New Testament says that there's still one God. But like something like that would be a contradiction. So as we go through this progressive revelation, there's no contradiction. There is building upon and making sort of explicit what's implicit, but there's no contradictions which would falsify the books. So I think that that was a lot of information. Hopefully I can kind of frame the discussion, but it is important to know that, yeah, even though, yes, we recognize Christians, Catholics, that the Bible is the Word of God, inspired Word of God, what that means for us is very different than what it means from someone coming from an Islamic background with the Quran.
3: Yes. Thank you, Muhammad, for that question. We're going to take a call from Mariana in New Hampshire. Welcome to the show, Mariana.
5: Thank you for taking my call. Good afternoon, Father Rock.
4: Hello.
5: I have a question. When a person dies, what happens? Do they actually find themselves at the first judgment with the living Christ for the first judgment?
4: So thank you for your question there. So I would say yes, in a way they are in the Lord's presence, because he is the one that is going to give judgment, but the manner of his presence is going to be different from the manner his presence is enjoyed by the blessed in heaven, right? And even to it, the general judgment, so everyone will kind of see our Lord in his resurrected body, even those that are going to be condemned, the presence is going to be different from those that are going to enjoy his beatific vision for the rest of eternity versus those who isn't. So in a way, they are in his presence, but it is different from his presence as it would be while enjoying the beatific vision. I think that's what I would say. I hope that helps.
5: Yes, thank you.
3: Amazing. Thank you for that question, Mariana. She's watching us live on YouTube, which, by the way, we stream to the iCatholic Radio app. You can watch us there. You can also watch us live on YouTube, Facebook, and Rumble. And we have a pretty active YouTube community. I'm looking over here. I want to give a quick shout out to all of our friends watching over on YouTube, including some of our regulars like Helen Grace, Evelyn, Darren Sutton. We have Michael Laurenti joining us from Italy as well. So this is a global show. Thanks be to God. Now, Father, I think maybe we can squeeze this question in here from Henko. Henko is asking, is the rapture actually happening on the 23rd? It's already night and nothing has happened. God said, no man knows the day or the hour. Any last closing thoughts on this question from Henko?
4: Sure. Very quickly, I would say that Catholics do not believe in the rapture. So the rapture is not happening because it's not really a thing. Not even all Protestants believe in the rapture. It's sort of a very particular teaching of some Protestant groups that has no real foundation in historical Christianity or even sort of regular mainstream Protestantism, I think. Don't worry about the rapture. It's not a thing. In terms of when will our Lord come again in glory, we don't know the day or the hour, like you said, but certain things have to happen, like the reign of the Antichrist and the rebuilding of the temple, and I don't think we're there yet. So I think we have some time there.
3: Whew, what a relief. Thank you, Father Rock, for joining us today. Man, there's no rapture going on right now. Don't worry about it. There's a lot of talk about it. Don't worry about it. You've been listening to Ask a Priest Live here on the Station of the Cross Catholic Media Network, where we proclaim the truth with clarity and charity live on air and 24/7 on our network's iCatholic radio app, which I encourage you to download. 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Thank you very much. And if we didn't get to your question today, we're going to roll it over for tomorrow. 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
6: Western New York weather, the temp 58 degrees under partly cloudy skies. The wind is from the northwest at 20 miles per hour. The forecast for this afternoon, clear and breezy. The temp about 59. Then this evening, cloud free and somewhat breezy. Temperature 50. Overnight, a cloud here and there with a bit of wind, about 44 degrees. That's the weather brought to you by iCatholicMobile.com.
7: Massachusetts just radically expanded abortion. 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

0: 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I'm Veronica Dudo with an EWTN News Link. President Donald Trump is taking his midterm campaign to Nebraska, where high fuel costs and beef imports are fueling frustration among ranchers. President Trump is backing GOP Senator Pete Ricketts, who is urging the White House to change its beef import policy. The U.S. says it has removed its long-range bombers from a military base in Britain after an unspecified new threat. It comes just days after the British government arrested several people suspected of involvement in an alleged Iranian plot to target Fairford Air Base. In his Sunday Angelus, Pope Leo XIV reminded the faithful that even rejection and violence cannot thwart God's saving will. I'm Veronica Dudo with EWTN News Nightly. Follow us on social media and join us tonight.
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3: I respect that guy that says, I listen to you, but I don't always agree with you. I respect it. Because obviously, he is comfortable with being wrong. He can accept it. That's what I think. Because when he says, I don't always agree with you. This is E-Person Monday, a variant of the Doctor Is In. I'll start off with just a quick E-Person. Dr. Ray, do you think some things are better left unsaid? Yes. And that is usually right after I've just said them. Yeah. It's like having a dream, you know, where you're just moving in slow motion and the words are coming out of your mouth and you're just kind of saying, no, let me grab them. Oh, they're gone. I'm reaching as far as I can to pull them back and they're already gone. Yo. Thank you for joining me here on The Doctor Is In. As I said, this is E-Person Monday where I will dive into your E-Persons. And I say E-Person because I don't want to limit the linguistics. I don't want the language police coming after me. I'm not going to say email. Obviously toxic. E-Person. Now, I still got sun in it, so at some point somebody's probably going to raise an objection about that. Per sun, you know, the root is of the sun. Ooh, be careful there. So, that said, this is something I came across. I thought it was fascinating. It's a technique called Why Not Zero? A psychologist in the 1980s, a guy named Miller, came up with this idea, motivational idea. It's kind of how it works. Let's say... Now, by the way, I'm going to use a kid as an example, but you can use this for anybody. Let's say that your teen's room pretty much looks like a landfill. And there are probably former Japanese soldiers in there that don't know the war is over yet. And you're not going to go in there unless somebody ties a rope around your waist so they can pull you out once you get lost among the debris. Some people say, well, I just closed the door. Yeah, well, you better get a metal door because the animals that are in there can probably gnaw their way through wood. So the temptation is, why are you not cleaning your room? And the answer is, well, it's not that bad. Okay. So here's what this guy suggests. It's called Why Not Zero. Ask the child. On a 1 to 10 scale, how much do you want to clean your room? 1 to 10. Well, most kids are going to say 2 or 3. They're not going to say 0. No, almost nobody says 0 because it's so unreasonable. It just doesn't sit. Now, you might say, oh, you don't know my kid. He'd say 0. But for the most part, and if they say 0, you can say, come on, I know you want to clean it more than that. So give me a number, 1 to 10. How much you want to clean your room? 3. Okay. Why not 0? Why isn't your desire to clean your room at a 0? Now, this psychologist speculates, and the guy who put this out on the internet said that most people, even teenagers,

0: your reasons.
1: Well, you know, you can't find anything in there. Smells, when you go in there, it smells. Because they'll just dispute your reasons. They don't want to clean the room for the most part. You could use this with an adult. Let's say that you both have a disagreement about which restaurant. And you say to your friend, on a 1 to 10 scale, how likely would you go to that restaurant?
2: Yeah.
1: 4. Well, why not 0? Well, I mean, their food's not that bad. And there's probably stuff on the menu I could order that I would like. I had a bad experience a couple of years ago, but who knows? Maybe they got different people working. So see, now they're giving you reasons why they could go. And if they hear themselves say those reasons out loud, the psychologist says, and I kind of semi-agree with this. I think it is something that works at least part of the time. Because when people come up with their own reasons to do something, however slight those reasons are, they're more likely to do it than when you give them your reasons. If you were to say, well, you know, the food's not that bad. And how long ago were you there? 2 years? You know, they probably got different management, different places like that. And it's a big menu. I mean, you could order different stuff. You don't have to. Yeah, I know it's a certain type of restaurant, but they have other stuff. You start doing that and they're going to defend their position. Get them to explain. I do this a lot with abortion, sanctity of life. I want you to explain to me. I might say things like, well, when would it be on a 1 to 10 scale? When would it be permissible to terminate? And I'll use their language, terminate a pregnancy. Well, maybe about a 3. Well, okay, why isn't it 10? Why isn't it okay all the time?
0: Well, because you get to the point where that's a baby.
1: What point is that?
0: Well, you know, it's hard to determine. It's hard to even... Even can't determine that when it's a baby.
1: When do you think it's a baby?
0: Well, I don't know. I'm not a scientist. Can't make that call.
1: So, you're saying you don't know if it's a baby or if it's not a baby. Is that where it's at? Get them to explain their reasons, not yours. You know that's a baby. You know you're taking a human life. You know that baby has no choice in all this. You were that age once. That kind of stuff, it just, they're going to dig their heels in and defend their position. No. You give me your reasons. I want to hear your reasons. And you may find that you've made them say out loud what you wanted them to say. Well, what you wanted to tell them, but they didn't want to hear it. When we come back, your e-persons. I'm Dr. Ray.
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4: Family, a prayer that we pray together is a powerful prayer. So please pray together with me, our EWTN Family Prayer. Today we pray for those who have diabetes. Almighty God, we worship you, our Father. And we pray this day for those who suffer with diabetes. Look upon your children with this illness and grant them relief. Give them patience and the grace of perseverance in taking care of their health. Show them the way to physical and spiritual well-being. Let their cry come to your ears and bring them healing in mind and body and soul. We ask this in the holy name of Jesus, your Son. Amen.

0: Dr. Ray, how do you keep people at parties from asking you for advice?
1: Oh, I have developed a little nonverbal cue that most people can pick up on. I usually tuck one of my pant legs into my sock. And if they say, well, your pant leg's tucked into your sock. Oh, yeah. Okay, thank you. And then I'll pull it out. The first chance I get, I'll tuck it back in. No, I gotta admit, this doesn't make me look too cool. But I'm used to that. I wasn't cool in high school. I was one of the nerds. But that said, you know, pant leg in the sock. That helps. Every once in a while, I have to wear a shirt inside out. But that's really for a hardcore party where I think all kinds of people are going to just ask me all kinds of stuff. Dr. Ray, our son was diagnosed with type 1 diabetes at the age of 6. I got to tell you this. When I was in elementary school, we knew one kid in the whole building that was type 1. I cannot tell you how many parents I know now whose children were diagnosed as type 1 early on in life. My own son was type 1 at age 19, diagnosed. Somebody at the Akron Children's Hospital near us said that they used to see one kid a month that was type 1 some years back. Now they see 10 a month. So obviously something is happening. Something is going on. I don't think anybody's chased it down particularly, but it's exploded. Our son was diagnosed with type 1 diabetes at the age of 6. We should mention that we have excellent management. Multiple daily injections, we achieve A1Cs below 6. That's really good. You know that. I mean, a person that's not type 1, an A1C in the 5s is typical. That's great, below 6. And he still gets plenty of treats. We're not crazy restrictive. He's nearly 12 now. He refuses to love God, pray, or have any relationship with him on the condition that God cures him. A loving God would heal him and other children with even worse diseases. Our son decided this, unbeknownst to us, after praying to be cured for 1 year at about the age of 8. He altar serves, sings in our homeschool church choir, and associates with a lot of Catholic homeschooled families. Apparently, he daydreams as much as possible while at church or during family prayer time at home. So in other words, he's gone through the motions. Things really came to a head this morning when I was reading a psalm to him and he covered his ears. And she says an interesting thing here. I do not think he is possessed. No, I wouldn't even look that way. As I see no evidence of inexplicable, bizarre behavior towards Jesus, he's just really mad and stubborn. We've only slowly become aware of this as he was having deep anxiety while attending a rigorous hybrid Christian school. We withdrew him 6 months ago and thought the school was the source of his trouble. I mentioned to you when I called you our son's lack of faith, understanding to our priest, who asked our son how he was doing, and our son said, fine. You ever notice that? People always do that. I'm fine. You okay? I'm fine. You nervous about the upcoming surgery? I'm fine. Are you angry? I'm fine. Who asked our son how he was doing, and our son said, fine. And that was that. What in the world do we do? I don't remember exactly what I said. It was dependent upon what mom was sharing with me here. I would want to know from the son. Now, this is a little bit of a variant of a good God can't sit by and watch all this suffering. And the variant is suffering that's happening to me. Although he did say, why wouldn't God heal these other children? I guess I'd say to him, Do you think, son, that there is a God who just isn't doing it? Or do you think there couldn't be a God? Because if there was, he would do this. And I want to know the base of that right away quick. Then I would say, so your A1C is below 6, which is really pretty close to normal. My son, who's type 1, is also below 6. And we thank God every day for that. Not every day, but when we think of it. Are you grateful that God is keeping your A1C in a near healthy range?
2: No.
1: Because I still have diabetes. So the fact that this diabetes right now is really under major control is not enough. That isn't God's curing you.
2: Well, no, I'm not cured.
1: You're right. You still have diabetes, but in effect, your diabetes is in a very kind of healthy level. I'd ask him that. Then I'd say, what if God did cure all kids with any kind of illness? What would you think then?
2: Well, I think he's a good God.
1: Okay. Well, then why not cure everybody? Why just kids? Why not everybody? Why not the 20-year-old, the 40-year-old? Why not? Cure them too.
2: Well, he should.
1: Okay. What about the 82-year-old who's dying of cancer? Should he cure him?
2: No, he's old enough to die.
1: So, son, tell me, when do you decide somebody's old enough to die? How old do they have to be before they're old enough to die so God doesn't have to cure them? In other words, I would just really chase this down on his thinking that God can't be there for me because I'm still diabetic. My wife and I are grateful, very, very, very grateful that our son's A1C has always been in a very, very good range. He's not a brittle diabetic. It doesn't bounce all over the place. Jump to 14, and the next time it's measured 7, and the next time it's measured 11. No. No, he keeps it pretty much under control. So I would really want to know, again, I'd ask this young man, I'd say, well, okay, so you altar serve. Why are you doing that? You could use the 1 to 10 scale. Why not 0? I'd say, well, on a 1 to 10 scale, how much do you want to altar serve?
2: 1.
1: All right. Why not 0? What's the 1?
2: Well, I mean, it's not all bad. I mean, I can do it. I've been doing it. I know what I'm doing.
1: Oh, so there is some part of you then that wants to serve, even if it's small, right? Is that right? I would ask him, why do you sing in the choir? 1 to 10.
2: 4.
1: Why not 0?
2: Well, I like to sing. So I'm just there to sing.
1: What about the religious songs? We're singing religious songs. Would you rather not sing any religious song? Would you rather sing something from the... And I can't mention any of my groups because the kid would look at me like, who? I say, yeah, that's one group, who? I would really want to get him to explain how he's come to the conclusion that God has mistreated him. That God has done this to him. I would ask him, I would say, well, are you saying that a child your age who is hit by a car and is killed, does that mean that should have never happened? That wouldn't happen? That drunk driver, God should have kept that person from drinking? How would he do that? You have to show him that his thinking is really narrow, very, very narrow. And the only way to do that is to walk him through it. Because everything he says can prompt another question from you. Most people, and I've said this before, most people have not thought out their positions. In this case, it sounds like his position is raw emotion. I shouldn't have to be diabetic, and I am major league ticked about it. But he hasn't thought through what he's demanding God do. Are you saying there should be no diabetes anywhere of any kind?
2: Yes.
1: What about people who have type 2 diabetes where it's because they're carrying 80 extra pounds? Should God do anything about that, even though they allowed themselves to get into that kind of shape?
2: Well, that's partly their fault. I didn't do anything to get this.
1: No, you're right, son. You didn't. So you're saying if somebody does do something to get them in a risky position, then God doesn't have to rescue them. Is that what you're saying? If somebody drinks and wraps their car around a tree, God should have stopped that or no? What are you saying here, son? Now, it takes a little bit of skill to do this because the tendency for us is to jump in with instruction. I'm going to give you instruction. You know, well, don't you realize that your A1C is in a healthy range? And you should be grateful to God for that. God, he'll just dig in his heels. You're not mollycoddling this. You're more or less just trying to get him to say out loud why he's clinging to this kind of attitude.
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4: In the name of the Father, and of the Son, and of the Holy Spirit. Amen. Let us pray. Almighty and merciful God, graciously keep away from us all misfortune, that unhampered in soul and body, we may perform with peaceful minds the works that are yours. Through Jesus Christ, thy Son, our Lord, who liveth and reigneth with thee in the unity of the Holy Spirit, God, world without end. Amen. In the name of the Father, and of the Son, and of the Holy Spirit. Amen.
5: When the pagan centurion said, "Only say the word and my servant will be healed," the Lord said, "Never, never have I found this much faith in Israel." 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Say, "But Lord, Lord, you did this and that and the other thing." Does he know us? Do we know him? 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

Drake Randy, psychological pit bull. More pit than bull, I hope. Thank you for joining me here on The Doctor's Inn, Monday through Friday, 1 o'clock Eastern Time, co-production Ave Maria Radio and EWTN, Global Catholic Radio Network. Sirius Saddle. Sirius Saddle? Sirius Satellite Channel 130 also carries the EWTN network signal. Dr. Ray, do you have any phobias? Guy like you seems like you would be relatively unfearful. I do have one that nags at me a lot. As a matter of fact, it hit me this morning. I am worried that the real owner of the Best Dad in the World coffee cup is going to show up and want it back. All right, let's see what we got here on this E-Person Monday. Hello. Thank you. Hello to you too. My son and my daughter-in-law have adopted and also foster children. Two of the children are in play therapy. Now, the implication here, of course, is that there are some matters in the children's behavior, which isn't too surprising, especially if they've been fostered, which means that there's a real good chance they had some bad history to be taken from their bio parents. You had to realize there could be neglect or abuse or alcohol or chemical abuse in the womb, post-womb, whatever. So there is just some stuff that is going on. Now, let me qualify this. The foster kids may be required to attend therapy because the agency, whether it's public or private, said this is a condition of their living with you. The adopted children, no, are purely under the parents' decision. All right. Going on. Two of the children are in play therapy. What is play therapy? Play therapy is just, the theory behind it is that through this guided play, the children will express their thoughts, their feelings, their struggles, whatever it is. And the therapist can then explore this with them. Now, I don't know the age of the children, but basically the younger the kids are, the less likely you're going to have any luck exploring anything with them. Children are not generally insightful people. They're kids. All right. I have observed their play therapy, and it looks crazy to me. I could see that. No rules at all in the room. My grandsons are very respectful for me and would never behave as they do in this room with the therapist. Well, my guess would be the therapist puts no bounds on them whatsoever. And it's quite normal when kids have no bounds, especially kids who may be impulsive or immature for their age or lack socialization, which a lot of foster kids do and some adoptive kids do. They're going to run loose. Of course, what do you expect? I was told, now this is apparently the therapist's motive or particular theoretical bent on doing this kind of play therapy. I was told that it is a, quote, safe place for them to get all their emotions out. Now, this is based on a theory where it is cathartic, a release, an emotional, psychological release to get these bottled up, pent up frustrations, anger, whatever emotions are plaguing the child. So therefore, you just go and you just let it all burn out. It's kind of like a punch in a Bobo doll, you know? You feel aggressive, so you just punch this doll. That'll do it. Now, the cathartic theory of getting rid of emotions by acting upon them or by redirecting them hasn't really held up, all right? What tends to happen is when you do something like this, you tend to rehearse the behavior and it gets stronger.
Grandma goes on. I look at it as being confusing and harmful. And this is what I just anticipated, as it seems to teach them that they have license to act out, to throw things, and to mock an adult, depending upon the situation. What am I missing with play therapy? I don't think you're missing anything. The research really doesn't support play therapy much at all. Not a nice theory behind it. You know, going to act out your frustrations, your impulses, going to give clues as to what's going on inside your head so a savvy therapist can explore what's going on inside your head. And then by talking it out, whether you're 6 or 8 or 4, in fact, then you'll release and eliminate some of these emotions that are causing all this bad behavior at home, when in fact the behavior is much more influenced by your history and your temperament, the way you're wired, your immaturity, if your brain hasn't developed quite well yet, and the response of the parents. Now, again, qualifying all this, it may be that the foster kids have to be in play therapy. That's one. If not, you can share your thoughts with the parents. Maybe you have. If you have, don't do it again. If you haven't, ask them, why are they in play therapy? And then they'll tell you, well, you know, we think they need to get this all out. Now, I have to tell you, as I don't have to tell you anything. Sorry about that. I'm just looking for a filler phrase. Many of the parents who come to my office have had their kids in some type of play therapy or individual talk therapy. And the refrain is almost universal. It didn't do any good. I go, yeah, that's not surprising. Because, and the research backs me up on this, I got to work with you. Got to find out what's going on so we can change that dynamic at home. Regarding management of the kids, regarding affection, regarding discipline skills, regarding consistency, regarding perseverance. All of those things. That's where the change is going to take place in the child's behavior. And it isn't just stultifying management. It is actually giving the child more security and along with less agitation. So all that said, ask the parents, what's the motive for this? And then I ask them this question. When will you decide it's not working? What will you need to see that it may not be having any positive effect whatsoever? Now, Grandma, here's what I think is going to happen. And I base this on pretty much anybody who's come into my office whose kids have had play therapy or individual therapy. I say that at some point they're going to decide, well, we're this ain't gone nowhere. Now, if these are foster kids, obviously they're not paying for any of this. It's their own kids. It's nothing they're paying for.

0: Join us at the Syracuse Catholic Women's Conference on October 24th, celebrating this Jubilee Year of St. Francis. The event starts at 7:30 a.m. at the Cathedral of the Immaculate Conception, beginning with Holy Hour, followed by Mass and a Rosary procession led by Bishop Douglas Lucia, and veneration of a first-class relic of St. Bernadette. The event will continue at the On Center at 10 a.m., featuring keynote speaker Father Chris Aylar, Provincial Superior of the Marian Fathers at the Immaculate Conception, and host of the EWTN show Living Divine Mercy, and more inspiring speakers. Confession, veneration of a first-class relic of St. Francis and relic of the Holy Face of Jesus, round scapular enrollment, the Divine Mercy Chaplet, and Catholic vendors will also be at the On Center. 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

0: Thank you for joining me here on The Doctor Is In. This is E-Person Monday. I am privileged and delighted to be with you. And I'm not just saying that kind of stuff because when you go to radio school, you have to say that stuff.
1: I'm so happy that you're with me.
0: No, if I wasn't happy, I wouldn't tell you. You get to a certain point in your life where, you know, you just don't have to do all that stuff anymore. I'm not quite at the point, hey, you kids, get off my lawn, or that I have to leave breakfast out at a restaurant early because I have to go get the mail. Not quite there yet. Dr. Ray, you have a great show. And she's talking about the TV show. So those of you who don't think the radio show's any good, she may agree with you. You have a great show. It is funny when you and Father Larry become unleashed. Father Larry Richards has been the fixture on my TV show since the very beginning. We have a segment called Living the Faith, where I interview Father Larry on various topics of living life better, of trying to follow Christ better, all those things. And yes, he and I go at each other. We have a humorous, pugilistic relationship. We do have a great time. That said, he's approached me. The first time he approached me with something, I refused, and I regretted it ever since. We were at a restaurant, and he said, I'm going to work on a book for men. I'm going to call it Be a Man. I would like to give a priest perspective, and I'd like you to give a psychological perspective. We could co-author this book. At that point, I said, Father Larry, I'm working on another book right now. It's just probably too much to take on. So I refused. Well, last I heard, that book had sold, and this was a while back, so it's probably more than that now. Sold over 100,000 copies. That is a major bestseller. And it's been translated into a number of languages. So I blew that. Well, Father Larry came to me again probably about a month or two ago and said, would you like to go on a river cruise pilgrimage to France with me? I said, I refused the first time around and blew up in my face. Not refusing now. So, in July through the first part of August next year, 2027, it'll be a 9-day cruise on a river, or 12 days if you add Lourdes, because we're going to Paris, Giverny, Normandy Beaches, Lisieux, and Rouen. And these river cruises are really, really neat. They're small, just 80 people. That's it, on the boat. You eat on the boat. You travel on the boat. You go to land. You see the neat things. Can't wait to see Notre Dame. They got a big picture of Notre Dame here. So if you're at all interested, it's next year. Now, I will say this. As far as I know, it's only been up about a month, and we're already 3/4 filled. 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I'm glad she gave me that opening. Alrighty, see where that's at. Let me go to this one here. At some point this spring, I turned the radio on. You were on the air. In a minute or two, you said to the lady asking that there is a type of child. You said very, very rare. I probably wouldn't say very, very rare. There's a whole lot of defiant child. I think probably what she heard me say was that in my experience, these naturally wired, in your face, no matter what you do to me, I'm going to challenge you, is not common. There's a lot of defiant children out there, but I said far more of them are allowed than made. All right. You said that you didn't mean rude or bratty or sneak. You meant defiant. Yeah, defiant in the sense that no matter what you do to me, no matter how consistent you are, no matter how good you are at your discipline, this is going to be a problem. And this is one of the 10 things I learned. Well, not 10. One of the things I learned about with my 10 children. I have a book out called Taught by 10. Psychologist Father Learns from His Children. Some of my children had very turbulent histories. They're all adopted. Some of them drug and alcohol exposed in the womb. So given their histories, some of them, not all, you would have expected that they would be much, much more difficult to raise. Now, did we have defiance? Did we have jutting out the jaw, no matter what you do to me, I'm going to defy you? No, we didn't. We did not. How could that be? How could we not? My wife and I are both on the same page. Okay, let me see what... Okay, I'm going to let that go for a second. Speaking of Father Larry, it was just a text. We didn't have that kind of it. Now, because I think a lot of me said, but very early on in the kids' lives, we made it very clear. You're going to misbehave. We understand that. Kids misbehave. You're not going to be defiant. There will be clear-cut, multiple consequences that will happen to you. And if you want to accept those consequences, we love you, but you're going to accept them, and they're not dumb. They realize, no. Okay, so what caught my attention was when you said, Dr. Ray, they charge at you. Now, I don't remember that. I think it might have been something in the context of the call. I need help on how to deal with a person like this. My 87-year-old mother, a friend a few years ago suggested that the problem was pride, her pride, but it didn't click. No one could tell her anything. She throws things. I live with her. I'll be 65 in September. I'm screamed at daily and weekly hit. Her fists, or used to be her cane. Lately, I asked for the holy angels to help, and she does stop the swing, but didn't before. So, Dr. Ray, long story but short question, what works on defiant children? She's gotten worse since she retired at 75. She decided she's retired and doesn't have to do anything. So her view is, I'm a good person, even when I tell her that calling me nasty names daily or telling me to go to the Gehenna place ruins that notion. Her parents, the only thing that worked for them was giving her the silent treatment. Then mom still plays sweetness and light. Dad learned to do the silent treatment. I never did, even as a kid. I figured talking should get her to understand. No, these days, mom loves stomping downstairs to her room, loves getting the silent treatment, screaming fits otherwise. Okay, this is really, really long. This is really, really long. Totally defiant. What do I do? Her ears do not hear. Well, I can't speculate why she's like this. I don't know. Sometimes that kind of violence increases when there is incipient dementia happening. Sometimes it's just exaggerated from a very, very difficult personality, temperament. Sometimes it's just long, long standing bitterness over events in her lives. Don't know. It's from what you're saying, it sounded like she was difficult in her marriage. And now as she's gotten older, she's gotten more difficult. I don't know. What's keeping you from leaving? Now you may say, I can't support myself. You may say that I can't afford it. But you're in a position of getting beat up. So I think at some point you might have to say, I'm not going to put myself in this position. I'm not telling you to do that, but I'm asking you why you haven't. Otherwise, you have to figure out ways to not antagonize her. That's not possible, Dr. Ray. She just unpredictably goes off. Yeah, that may be true, but I'm sure you live with her long enough, you know her trip switches. You know what sets her off. Arguing with her, trying to tell her what to do, whatever it is. She calls you these names. If you fight back, she just gets worse. So either you either let it go in one ear and out the other, or you walk out of the room, or you get in your car and you go somewhere, whatever. you have to do to diffuse the situation. My experience has been when people tell me about these kinds of scenarios, yeah, there's a lot you're doing that I'm not saying you're causing it. I'm just simply saying you are fueling it by your reaction to it. Now, obviously, if you were in counseling with me, we could talk about all the ways to deal with this, because I've had people come in and talk about elderly relatives who flat out are just management problems. And what do you do to avoid making the situation worse? Oh, boy. Sounds like something you may have to make some major decisions on. Thank you for joining me. I'm Dr. Ray.
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7: In St. Ignatius of Loyola's 14 Rules for the Discernment of Spirits, the fourth rule highlights the characteristics of spiritual desolation. One of those aspects of spiritual desolation is disquiet from various agitations and temptations. Agitating movements of the heart, temptations, and the disquiet are indications a person is experiencing spiritual desolation. Father Timothy Gallagher writes, "Here Ignatius pinpoints a further trait of spiritual desolation. Within the heaviness of the desolation, the person experiences a restless flow of agitating movements mixed with temptations that disquiet the person. If you have experienced this aspect of spiritual desolation, identifying it, understanding that it comes from the enemy, and rejecting it will hasten the return of interior peace."
6: For more information, visit AveMariaRadio.net.
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0: of my wife and I, for almost 40 years, have just announced their son is now engaged to another man. Our friends were once Orthodox Catholic, or so we thought, but they have now embraced this relationship. Eventually, we are going to be invited to, they call it a wedding, but union ceremony. But obviously, we cannot attend. We do not want to lose these friends. 40-year friendship. Any suggestions on how best to respond when this conversation comes up? Couple of things. If it's a 40-year friendship, one would question how sturdy that friendship is if they cannot understand being Catholic themselves, if they cannot understand your perspective. They may say, well, we have to go because that's our son and he's threatened to cut us off if we don't. And the idea of just being severed from our son's life is too much for us to handle. So we have to go against church teaching because church teaching has gotten very inconvenient. If they get upset at you because you say our deepest held beliefs do not allow us to attend this kind of ceremony, that's probably the simplest way you can explain it. But I think what you asked is not how do we respond when this conversation comes up, because you know how to respond. You just tell them what you believe. I think what you're saying is how do we respond in a way to make them understand? that's five levels deeper. I wish I had the magic words to make people understand when they are emotionally wrapped up in a situation, which I would guess they really are. For whatever the reason, if you said that by all appearances, they've been Catholic, which implied that they follow church teaching, but then when something happens that enters their lives that could cause great family conflict, and I would suspect that their son hasn't said, look, Mom, Dad, I understand this is way beyond what you believe, so I'm not going to ask or demand that you attend this ceremony. I understand. I've said before in this program, that is a very minor viewpoint. More often than not, it is, you attend this ceremony or I have no part in you. If you can't accept who I am and what I want to do, then get out of my life. That's much more common. I think that could trickle down to you. If you can't accept what we want to do and what our son has done because we have invited you as friends of 40 years, then this friendship for us really needs to be reassessed. And again, I say to you, if that's how they view it, then, my friend, it wasn't as sturdy a friendship as you probably thought. So much of that's gone on these days. I appreciate very much you keeping me company this hour of E-Person Monday, good Lord permitting. Tomorrow, it'll be you person where you call in. I listen for a little bit. Then I start to talk a lot. But I appreciate it very much. I thank Andrew Krucek for all he does over there in Ann Arbor, my producer man. Walk with God. He understands why you believe what you do.
1: 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Massachusetts just radically expanded abortion. At this critical moment, Archbishop of Boston Richard Henning reminds us to continue to proclaim the beauty and the miracle of life. He also reminds us of God's command, choose life that you may live. On Sunday, November 1st, men from across America will gather in Boston for the National Men's March to abolish abortion and rally for personhood. Learn more at themensmarch.com, because every preborn child is a person deserving the equal protection of the laws.
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1: Hello, beloved. 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
1: Hello, beloved. Welcome to Mother Miriam Live. We are live, and I'm thrilled. I wasn't able to be with you the last 2 days, especially yesterday on the Feast of Our Lady's Rosary, so we ran encores, but I'm with you today and want to remind you that Our Lady's Rosary, as some have said, is our AR-15. It is our most powerful weapon against the devil. Why? Because Our Lady gave it to us and said so, and it won the Battle of Lepanto and has had an enormous history of spiritual warfare in our church. Since this is my first live program since the fund drive last week, I want to thank you all for your just generous, beautiful hearts and how you help the Station of the Cross. I don't know yet, from my perspective, if their fund drive needs, if their budget needs were met. I don't know that. It's somewhat rare that they're completely met, but I think you did wonderfully, and I'm just so pleased, and I thank God for you. And I want to remind you, those who contributed and those who haven't had a chance or feel like you're not able, that the Station of the Cross is underwritten by two wonderful Catholic apostolates. And by supporting those Catholic apostolates, not with your finance, not with your contributions, but just by using them, you are supporting the Station of the Cross financially without a penny on your end. One of them is Real Estate for Life. they're totally Catholic, 100% Catholic, 1,400 agents throughout the U.S. and Canada. If you're buying or selling a home, there's no better way to help. Well, now there's two good ways to help the Station of the Cross. They're morally grounded agents in the U.S. and Canada, and all you need to do if you're buying or selling a home is go to realestateforlife.org to find a Christ-centered, experienced realtor near you and mention the Station of the Cross, because every single agent will give a part of their commission. It doesn't take a penny more from you. Doesn't change the price of the sale, but they take a percentage of their commission and they will give it as a Catholic apostolate to the charity of your choice. And this, in this case, would be just tell them that if they buy, succeed in helping you buy or sell your home, then you want that percentage, that gift to go to the Station of the Cross, and it will. And the second Catholic apostle is iCatholic Mobile. And it's the only American Catholic phone company. There are other Christian phone companies, but this is the only fully Catholic one. And it's your connection to everything Catholic. 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Okay. I have been tempted to give you a list of everything that Pope Leo the 14th has done since he was made the 267th, I believe, Pope. I'm not going to do it. It's utterly, utterly depressing. And in the beginning, people heard some good things from him, not outstanding, but good, seemingly safe, seemingly non-combatant against the Catholic faith. And most people who might put themselves in the conservative camp said, we're going to give him the benefit of doubt and wait. Well, it doesn't mean that he hasn't done any good thing.

0: and enter the one holy Catholic Church, the only ark of salvation that he established on earth, and be saved. You cannot be saved if you are part of the LGBTQ plus agenda. You cannot. You cannot. If you support it, there's no salvation for you because it's against the faith once delivered to the saints. Mother, are you telling me that Pope Leo won't go to heaven? I can't tell you who goes to heaven and who doesn't. I can tell you what Scripture says. No homosexual will enter heaven. No one will see the kingdom of heaven. No one. And so for a pope of all people, the head of the church that Christ established, to say that LGBTQ people are welcome in the church, what does that mean? Are they welcome to live their lifestyle and think there's a chance of their being saved? Are they welcome to receive the Holy Eucharist, communion, which would be a total lie for them because they're not in communion with the church? They're welcome to flood into the Vatican at over 12,000 souls in T-shirts and shorts. When I visited the Vatican, there was a sign outside that no shorts were allowed, not by anybody. And now they can come half naked. And the Pope blesses them and celebrated a mass for them. This is demonic, beloved. It's demonic. Is it my judgment? No, it's the church's judgment. Read Romans chapter 1. The wrath of God is against all unrighteousness of men who suppress the truth in unrighteousness and exchange the truth for a lie. That's what homosexuals have done, lesbians, anyone part of the LGBTQ community or who support them. And that's what Pope Francis has done, and now Pope Leo, who supports Pope Francis's agenda, and Father James Martin. It's an abomination, beloved. God is building his church. I can't pass any judgment on what God allows. I cannot. There's no way for me to do that. But we don't pass judgment on Scripture. Scripture passes judgment on us. And any priest, any bishop, any cardinal, any pope who welcomes LGBTQ community into the church and blesses them has bought into Satan's agenda. If I meet an LGBTQ person, a lesbian, a homosexual, whatever, or someone who supports them, should I invite them to church? I want to. Yes, I will. But I will tell them that they may not participate in communion. They must dress properly to come into church. No shorts, no thongs, no LGBTQ paraphernalia. They must respect the Holy Eucharist. And they must have a mind and a heart to convert, to be willing to be taught the Catholic faith with the view of repentance and conversion that they might go to heaven. Apart from that, no one comes into the Catholic Church. No one is welcome who is against the very ark of salvation that God established. It's insanity to me. It's insanity. We'll be right back after the break, beloved. You're welcome to call in through this entire hour with anything on your heart on this subject or others. And the toll-free number is 1-877-511-5483 or email at mother@thestationofthecross.com. We'll be right back.
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3: Welcome back, beloved, to Mother Miriam Live. We're certainly live. Blessed be God forever. And in the first segment of the program, I was voicing my heart on how tragic it is that our current Pope is against the faith once delivered to the saints, that he would support the LGBTQ plus community, Father James Martin, who is trying to normalize homosexuality. It's an utter tragic thing. Millions of souls are being lost, and Our Lady of Fatima said that more souls go into hell because of sexual sins than any others. And here Pope Leo is promoting them and welcoming them without giving them the directive of converting and repenting, and approving Father James Martin. And it's more than distressing for me, and I'm sure for many others. 3 years ago, Dr. Alan Fimister wrote an article, and it was titled, "The Sky Grows Darker, and Yet the Sea Rises Higher," exactly a year ago in October 2022. And he began with a quote which says, "The Holy Fathers were making predictions about the last generation," and these are the church fathers. They said, quote, "What have we ourselves done?" And one of them, the great Abba Issharion, replied, quote, "We ourselves have fulfilled the commandments of God." The others replied, "And those who come after us, what will they do?" He said, "They will struggle to achieve half our works." And they said, "And to those who come after them, what will happen?" He said, "The men of that generation will not accomplish any works at all, and temptation will come upon them, and those who will be approved in that day will be greater than either us or our fathers," end quote. My goodness. Beloved, I don't know about you, that sure sounds like today. And Dr. Fimister said, "Every year, the culture of death grows more powerful and more grotesque. The perversions and advances become more audacious and even seeming victories, like the overthrow of Roe v. Wade, show how deep its conquests have become, strengthening the electoral power of its servants as those whose lives have been built around the right to slay their offspring seek the protection of the politicians sworn to its cause. And yet, perhaps the sheer magnitude of this evil contains a sign of hope." Oh my goodness, Dr. Fimister, where's the hope? He said at the end of chapter 11 of the book of Revelation, when the seven letters have been sent, the seven seals opened, and the seven trumpets blown, the sanctuary of God in heaven opens, and the ark of the covenant is seen therein. And then in chapter 12, another sign, or perhaps the same sign seen from a different vantage point, a woman clothed with the sun, standing upon the moon with a crown of 12 stars upon her head. Here are the three verses from Revelation chapter 12. Quote, she was with child, and she cried out in her pangs of birth, in anguish for delivery. And another portent appeared in heaven. Behold, a great red dragon with seven heads and ten horns, and seven diadems upon his heads. His tail swept down a third of the stars of heaven and cast them to the earth. And the dragon stood before the woman who was about to bear a child, that he might devour her child when she brought it forth. She brought forth a male child, one who is to rule all the nations with a rod of iron. But her child was caught up to God and to his throne. And the woman fled into the wilderness, where she has a place prepared by God in which to be nourished for 1,260 days, end quote. Dr. Phimister says chapter 12 of the book of Revelation is the center of the text. It stands out with particular vividness in a book that is anyway the most symbolically vivid in all of Scripture. One cannot help but feel that here in this chapter, we see unveiled the very content of the scroll, which only the triumphant and immolated Lamb could open. Chapter 12 of the Apocalypse seems almost to summarize the entire history of salvation. It is also a particular fascination for Catholics because of the central role of the woman in whom the tradition of the Church has always seen the Blessed Virgin. This is not at all in conflict with the suggestion that chapter 12 is a figurative summary of salvation history, for Mary is the type and model of the Church. Her life is a prefigurement, an encapsulation of the history of that people, made one by the unity of the Father and the Son and the Holy Spirit. Indeed, St. Thomas More suggested that at one point, at the foot of the cross, she was identical with the Church militant, alone preserving the light of faith in the darkness of the Passion. St. Thomas More said, quote, for yet stood still the light of faith in Our Lady, of whom we read in the Gospel continual assistance to her, sweet as sun, without fleeing or flitting. And in all others, we find either fleeing from him one time or another, or else doubt of his resurrection after death. His dear mother only accept. For the signification and remembrance whereof the Church yearly, in the Tenebrae lessons, leaveth her candle burning still, when all the remnant that signifieth his apostles and disciples be one by one put out. End quote from Thomas More. Dr. Phimister says, for we know that Our Lady felt no pangs at childbirth in the Nativity itself, and thus her cries of anguish in chapter 12 of the Apocalypse are figurative twice over, symbolizing the labors of the Church as she gives birth to her spiritual offspring throughout history, and also the sufferings of the Holy Virgin at the foot of the cross, as all the adoptive brethren of the Messiah, past, present, and future, are simultaneously brought forth in his blood. The Apostle John wrote, a little while, and you will not see me, and again a little while, and you will see me. Amen, amen, I say to you, you will weep and lament, but the world will rejoice. You will be sorrowful, but your sorrow will turn into joy. When a woman is in travail, she has sorrow because her hour has come. But when she is delivered of the child, She no longer remembers the anguish for joy that a child is born into the world. So you have sorrow now, but I will see you again, and your hearts will rejoice, and no one will take your joy from you. John chapter 16. But what of the dragon which stands before the woman, that he might devour her child when she brought it forth? This obviously is the evil one, who seeks to frustrate the salvation of the spiritual children of the church by leading them away to ruin before their rebirth in Christ can be consummated by a holy death. You hear that, beloved? Our rebirth in Christ is consummated only by a holy death, not by asking Jesus into your heart and signing on the dotted line. Only by a holy death. Can you lose your salvation? No, because your salvation is a process, and its final step is heaven. And once you're in heaven, you're in glory, and once saved, not till then, Peter says, now is our salvation nearer than ever before. It's nearer because we're nearer heaven. But not until heaven, not until we're in glory, is our salvation complete. And then, once saved, always saved, not before then. Before then, we are in the process of sanctification. And do we have freedom to follow God? Jesus said, yes, you shall know the truth. The truth will set you free. Free to what? Free to not follow him? No. Free to follow him. The freedom God gives us is the freedom to do right, to be holy. But he's given us the freedom to reject that, to reject him, because love needs a choice. We are to love the Lord our God with our mind, souls, hearts, and strength. I've got that in a different order. Our whole heart, mind, soul, and strength. We can't do that without free choice. Dr. Phimmister says, although this interpretation of the image pertains to the whole of human history and is figurative, it is striking that at two key moments, the assault of the evil one upon the potential members of Christ's mystical body became very bodily indeed. Immediately prior to the revelation of the law and immediately prior to the revelation of the gospel, the evil one, through his instruments, who are Pharaoh and Herod, sought physically to slay God's messengers, Moses and his son, our Lord Jesus Christ, through massacring the firstborn of the Hebrews and the innocents of Bethlehem. There were many sides which were to precede the end of all things, and most of them have passed. The preaching of the gospel to all nations, Mark 13. The recapture of Jerusalem by the Jewish people, Luke 21. And the passing of the last remnants of the Roman Empire, 2 Thessalonians 2. All of these have been accomplished, or are on the verge of accomplishment. When the Lord was walking the way of the cross, he warned the women of Jerusalem of the terrible events that would accompany the destruction of Jerusalem in 70 AD. Luke 23 records them. Daughters of Jerusalem, do not weep for me, but weep for yourselves and for your children. For behold, the days are coming when they will say, blessed are the barren, and the wombs that never bore, and the breasts that never gave suck. Then they will begin to say to the mountains, fall on us, and to the hills, cover us. For if they do this when the wood is green, what will happen when it is dry? Surely, Alan Phimmister writes, these terrible words refer not just to the destruction of Jerusalem in the first century, but also to the end of things. Two events that are frequently juxtaposed and identified by the Lord in Matthew 5. In those times, he said, men said, blessed are the barren, and the wombs that never bore, and the breasts that never gave suck, because of the miseries that awaited the Jewish people. But in our times, women voluntarily sterilize themselves and slay their own children in the womb that they might serve mammon more faithfully for fear of abandonment by their honorless men folk. Beloved, we're almost done with this article. We'll be right back with right after the break. And you're welcome to call in with anything on your mind or to email.
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3: 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We're just going to finish. We're almost at the end of an article we've been talking through. The sky grows darker, and yet the sea rises higher. It's by Alan Fimister, I believe Dr. Alan Fimister. And he is just absolutely fantastic. And he's talking about the apostasy of our day and how near we might be to the end times. This is an article written 3 years ago. And we would have all of it agreed 3 years ago that Pope Francis was at the head of this awful urge to demolish the church and to destroy it. And we looked forward to our next pope. But the next pope, who is now Pope Leo XIV, has broken our hearts because he's continuing Francis's agenda. He's welcoming LGBTQ, not only welcoming LGBTQ people into the church without giving them the message of repentance and salvation, but he's appointing bishops to oversee millions of Catholics who support LGBTQ. It's demonic, beloved. It's absolutely demonic. Mother Gertrude, who are you to judge the Pope? I'm not judging the Pope. We can't judge anyone's heart, but we can judge their actions, and in fact, we must. And for him to make statements and do things that are utterly against the faith, this is the faith once delivered to the saints, not progressive based on our increasingly corrupt culture. Dr. Alan Finister has been focusing on Revelation chapter 12 and the dragon who wanted to destroy the woman. And he said, this dragon stands before the woman that he might devour her child when she brought it forth. Is it not reasonable to suspect that the third and final great, and he said before this earlier in the article that that Mary had no pain in childbirth. We know that. So the pain in childbirth of the woman in chapter 12 is the pain of giving birth in the, toward the end of time. It's not responsible, he says, to suspect that the third and final great upheaval in the saga of men's wounded pilgrimage through the desert of this world approaches. Is it not reasonable to suspect that the end approaches? In other words, as evil grows more serious, deeper, and awful. God told the Israelites that he had brought them to the holy mountain upon eagle's wings. Likewise, the woman of Revelation 12 is brought into the wilderness to a place of safety by two wings of a great eagle. Pharaoh and his armies were swept away by the waves of the Red Sea, and a torrent flowed after the woman from the mouth of the dragon. But the earth opened its mouth and swallowed the river, which the dragon had poured from his mouth. Nature revolts, Dr. Finister says, nature revolts against the corruptions of the enemy, and grace rescues those whom the Lord makes to call upon him. And Paul wrote to the Corinthians, God is faithful. He will not let you be tempted beyond your strength, but with the temptation will also provide the way of escape that you may be able to endure it. You hear that, beloved? There's no temptation that is overtaking you that it's not common to man. None. God is faithful. He won't let you be tempted beyond what you are able, but together with the temptation he allows, he'll provide the way of escape that you can endure. The way of escape is not out of it. Get me out of here. No, it's not. It's through it. And you come out stronger on the other side. Dr. Finister says, the dragon takes his stand upon the sands of sea, the frontier between the faithful and the world, the hearts of the false brethren. For a man's foes will be those of his own household, Matthew says. But Revelation goes on to tell us that everyone whose name has not been written before the foundation of the world of the book of life of the Lamb that was slain will give in. I'm going to repeat that. Revelation goes on to tell us that everyone whose name has not been written before the foundation of the world in the book of life of the Lamb that was slain will give in. Revelation 13. Conversely, therefore, those who endure to the end will be saved. Hold on just a moment, dear beloved. Let me try to connect the video here. Hold on just a moment. We'll be right there. Why are their names written in the book of the life before the foundation of the world? Because God has chosen those to be damned and those not? Absolutely not. It's that God is omniscient, and he knows the end from the beginning. Is that good, Jake? Yes. Okay, we're good. Okay. Let me see. Where did I put this? So Dr. Finister says, this is the end of the article. Again, therefore those who endure to the end will be saved. I'm going to tell you, beloved, I don't care if you've asked Jesus into your heart 110 times. If you don't endure to the end, you will not be saved. You are not saved now. You are being saved. You have been saved, Romans 8, verse 29. You have been saved from the devil, from sin, the corruption of the world, into and brought into the kingdom of God's beloved Son. But if you choose to follow sin, then you choose to turn from God. He gives you that freedom. He hasn't made you a robot. He loves us. He died for love of us, and he wants our love. And love is not love unless it's free. if you have fallen, no matter how grave you have fallen, repent, go to confession, get a good spiritual director, return to the church and to the sacraments. If you're living with someone who's not your properly married spouse, you are living in grave, grave sin. If you die in your sleep, you will be in hell. It doesn't matter what you believe or think. Truth is not established based on what you think or believe. It's truth that judges you. Your opinion means nothing. And it will land you in hell if it doesn't square with the teaching of the church. Dr. Phimmasus says, let us trust in the Lord then, and nature and grace will preserve us as the Lord promised. He wrote in Isaiah 40, have you not known? Have you not heard? The Lord is the everlasting God, the creator of the ends of the earth. He does not faint or grow weary. His understanding is unsearchable. He gives power to the faint, and to him who has no might, he increases strength. Even youths shall faint and be weary, and young men shall fall exhausted. But they who wait for the Lord shall renew their strength. They shall mount up with wings like eagles. They shall run and not be weary. They shall walk and not faint. Every single person who considers themselves homosexual or who supports homosexuality, you are on your way to hell, both of you. Everyone who supports abortion, whether you've had one or not, if you support your abortion, you are on your way to hell. Thou shalt not kill. These are the Ten Commandments. They're not made for Christians. They're made for every single soul God has created. And if God hasn't created you, then you don't exist. God's laws are for every single soul, not those who choose to be Christian, not those who believe them. They are the written law, written out of the law that God has put in our heart, Romans 2:15. The law of God is written in the heart. If someone can't read and write, it doesn't matter. They know the law of God. It's written in their heart. God has given them a conscience. They know it. They may have scabs over their conscience. They may have sinned so many times that nothing means anything to them anymore. Or they may have sunk into the depths of evil. It's never too late, beloved. If you are intimate with someone who is not your proper spouse through proper marriage, then you are on your way to hell. And if you say, but I love him, you don't. You don't love someone by putting them through your sin, through your compliance, on the way to hell. If someone says, I love you, and they want to be in bed with you, you are a fool if you believe them. Love wants what is best for the beloved. And what's best for the lover, beloved, is not sex outside of marriage. And what's best for the beloved is not anything called marriage outside of one man and one woman through the Catholic Church. That's it. Through the sacrament of marriage that God has given us. So, beloved, I'm going to go to your calls now. You call in with anything, I invite you. Anything whatsoever on your heart, toll free, 1-877-511-5483, or email at mother@thestationofthecross.com. Jacqueline writes, dear mother, I loved your story today, which was Friday. She wrote it in the 3rd of October. During the network fund drive about the founding of your order and becoming a nun, you were saying you did not have enough time left in the show to really tell the whole thing. Would you consider going more in depth on it next week? I think the question Jake had asked you was whether there was any moment during starting the order where you most felt God's hand at work guiding you in your vocation. Thank you and God bless you. Well, Jacqueline, I did answer that question. There was a particular moment that overwhelmed me, and it was the only thing that made me believe after 10 miracles that God was calling me. But it's too late to tell that today. I think if I tell it, and I'll ask the Station of the Cross if they wish me to, because it'll probably take up the whole program. So I'll do it on another day. I did tell part of it. I did tell my meeting the founder of a relatively new order in Tijuana, Mexico, and that God filled my heart that day, and it was the thing that put me over the top. I told that, but I don't have time to tell all the details. So if the Station of the Cross wishes me to devote a program to it, I will do that. We have an answer, a question from Scott on YouTube. Can Protestants go to heaven? The answer is yes, but there won't be Protestant in heaven. There's nobody but Catholics in heaven. Our Lord established the Catholic Church as the only path, ark of salvation. The only ark of salvation. And so if a Protestant or a Jew or anybody goes to heaven, it's because they have embraced the Catholic faith. They could do that on their deathbed. They could live all their life as Protestants, and God could give them a singular, magnificent grace on their deathbed to say yes to truth, to say yes to his Catholic Church. The current catechism says that those who through no fault of their own live up to the grace of God they've been given and do not negate what they know about the Catholic Church, and most don't know about the Catholic Church, they can be saved. Not that they will, but they can. And that applies to Catholics. If Catholics live up to the truth they've been given, they can be saved. Not they will be. Such as what we've been talking about, LGBTQ, FIG, whatever those initials are, Pope Francis, Pope Leo. I have no confidence either one of them will be in heaven because they're teaching against the church. If they repent on their deathbed, then they can go to heaven. So yes, Protestants, atheists, everyone can go to heaven, but they have to say yes to God, even if it's on their deathbed.
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10: 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But is this true? Well, atheists can be good in the sense of knowing behaviors that respect the goods of human nature and living accordingly. St. Paul acknowledges this natural moral law in Romans chapter 2. But this doesn't mean God is irrelevant when it comes to morality. And here's the reason. Besides God's grace being necessary to live the moral law perfectly and merit heaven, God is necessary for the law to be morally binding. How can the moral law be binding if there's no moral lawgiver behind it that surpasses human authority? The answer is, it can't. So an atheist can follow the natural moral law, but only the theist is consistent in saying that such a law is morally obligatory. I'm Carlo Broussard with the Ready Reason for Catholic Answers, Catholic.com.
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3: Welcome back, dear ones, to Mother Miriam Live. We are live. This is our last segment. We have 10 minutes. And you're welcome to call in with anything on your heart. 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We have Anna on the line. Hello, Anna.
11: Hi, Mother. How are you?
3: I'm fine. Is it Anna or Anna?
11: Anna.
3: Anna, okay. You know, everyone spelled the A-N-N-A is Anna, but one woman said, no, it's Anna in her case. So I've been asking everybody ever since. Thanks for calling in, Anna.
11: Well,
3: what's your question?
11: I'm from the Italian descent, so if I was in Italy, they would be calling me Anna.
3: If you were the what?
11: Maybe I'm from Italian descent.
3: Yeah.
11: My parents came here from Italy.
3: So that's Anna.
11: In Italy, they would be calling me Anna Maria. So
3: Anna Maria. I like that. Anna Maria. Okay. All right.
11: Yeah,
3: go ahead.
11: I'm named after Saint Anne and the Blessed Virgin Mary. So.
3: How could you?
11: Very honored.
3: Anna Maria is gorgeous. How do you get Anna Maria to Anna? No, it's a gorgeous name. Okay, well, you're named after two of our most magnificent saints. All right, sweetheart. Do you have a question?
11: Oh, I have many questions.
3: Me too.
11: There's a lot of things weighing on my heart.
3: Yes, go ahead.
11: I think you've answered some of them, but...
3: All right.
11: The turmoil that's happening in the church... it's grieving me so badly, I can't even put it into words. Unfortunately, I live in a liberal area with a liberal bishop and lots of liberal priests. And I don't say that to be mean or cruel.
3: No, it's a fact.
11: I'm tired.
3: I know.
11: I'm tired. I'm so tired. I do attend Mass. I've never been to a Latin Mass, but that is not the issue. I've grown up in the new Mass, and ever since I was a little girl, it's always been reverent, meaning silent. There's never been this crazy nonsense with guitar picking, this yelling, this amen, this clapping, this, it's just beyond insane. I, as Venerable Bishop Fulton Sheen, Archbishop Fulton Sheen would say, the Ape Church. And I still have to go to Mass, and I need to be with my Lord, but I feel like there's a black cloth over it. I don't know how else to explain it.
3: No, but that's an accurate expression. That's actually accurate.
11: That's
3: your descriptions. It's accurate. There is a black cloth over it. It's demonic.
11: I'm so scared because, admittedly, Mother, I grew up Catholic all my life, but I didn't understand the Eucharist. And I'm now 56 to think about it. And in my 40s, I didn't believe that the Lord was present in the Eucharist. I believed I had more of a Protestant catechism. Mm-hmm. I attended CCD from, you know, when I could go all the way to 11th grade. And I used to think that confirmation was graduation. That's what mm-hmm. I thought it was. I didn't know what I was receiving. But anyways, I always loved our Lord. I've always had a close connection to God. And I've talked to him ever since I was a little girl about everything. I've had family issues, everything, you know, and I remain very close to him. And anyways, I was in Mass one day, and I know our Lord has tugged me to go to certain places, do certain things, and I've obeyed. Don't know why, but just did it. And then one day in Mass, the Holy Spirit came upon me and said, that is Jesus on the altar. No words were spoken. It was just an enlightenment. I can't even explain it. Mm-hmm. My jaw dropped, and I was like, I was in such awe. And that changed me profoundly. And with everything going on, I decided, and this is just, I'm not afraid to say it out loud, I decided to put on a veil. I decided the 100th anniversary of Our Lady of Fatima, May 13th of 2017, I believe, to kneel in front of my Lord. And the priest gave me the most dirtiest look that I could ever receive. And all I could feel inside of me was Jesus aching. Mm-hmm. Because I would think he would be happy, but he wasn't happy. He just gave me a great row of the eyes.
3: He lost his faith. Yeah, priest doesn't have.
11: But anyways, with the stuff going on in Rome, all over the world, all this wokeness, all this homosexuality, I am the only believer in my family. I sent my kids to parochial schools. They weren't taught anything about the faith. They were taught about different faiths too, which I'm very angry and upset about, and justly so, I hope.
3: No, anger is not just. Your anger, you have to, you know, I'm asking parents, you could be angry, I understand that, but the anger has to come against yourself for not raising them in the faith. I don't know your life enough.
11: I'm angry at what they're doing.
3: What I'm angry about is parents sending their children into that fire.
11: Well, they're grown now. I had no idea what they were teaching them until like years later.
3: It's terrible.
11: They were teaching them different faiths.
3: It's horrible. It's horrible, sweetheart.
11: Huh?
3: No, I'm agreeing with you. It's absolutely demonic and horrible.
11: Right. And so, anyways, I'm the only one that believes. And this stuff that's going on in the church, this is what I'm upset about, angry about. When I'm saying angry because...
3: No, you have a right to be angry. God is angry. It's sin.
11: Martin, okay, is out there publicly and still ongoing on the internet proclaiming that the homosexuality life is the way God made them.
3: Yeah, and approved by our current Pope now.
11: Right. So my question basically is why is our Lord not stopping them? It's his church.
3: Yes, it is. Why God is not stopping them is, we don't know the mind of God. Even the scripture says we know the mind of man, but only the Holy Spirit knows the mind of God. We don't know God's mind. We don't know why he's doing something. But Anna, my question is, why did God pour out his grace on us? Most of the world doesn't believe. Most of the world is going to hell. And Our Lady of Fatima, as you know, said that most of the world will go to hell because of sexual sins. And here the Pope is approving them. So my question is, how did we escape? Why is it that God poured his grace on you and me and all those true believers? We are not better. We are sinners. We all deserve hell. If we believe, it's a gift of God's grace. See what I mean, Anna? And if you and I get depressed, if we lose our will to be holy, and I don't imagine that's true of you, it's not true of me, we are under the devil's power. If you are discouraged, Satan has gotten the better of you. You cling to God. You cling to holiness. I'm going to beg you, Anna, to find a Latin church, or at the very, though not remain in your parish, at the very, very least, a more reverend Novus Ordo. I beg you to do that. Do not support what your church is doing. It's simply demonic and evil. Don't support it. Like Bishop Sheen said, it's an ape mass. You don't need that. You need the real thing. So, Anna, you and I are in the same boat. We cannot let the devil get the best of us. We have what the whole world needs. We need to live holy lives and proclaim the gospel to everyone we can.
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1: Glory to the Father, and to the Son, and to the Holy Spirit.
2: As it was in the beginning, is now, and will be forever. Amen.

0: Our eyes are fixed intently on the Lord, waiting for his merciful help.
1: To you have I lifted up my eyes, you who dwell in the heavens. My eyes like the eyes of slaves on the hand of their lords.
2: Like the eyes of a servant on the hand of her mistress, so our eyes are on the Lord our God, till he shows us his mercy.
1: Have mercy on us, Lord, have mercy. We are filled with contempt. Indeed, all too full is our soul, with the scorn of the rich, with the proud man's disdain.
2: Glory to the Father, and to the Son, and to the Holy Spirit,
1: as it was in the beginning, is now, and will be forever. Amen.
2: Father in heaven, we lift our eyes to you and pray. Confound the scorn of the proud, and graciously show us your mercy.
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3: Our help is in the name of the Lord who made heaven and earth.
1: If the Lord had not been on our side, this is Israel's song. If the Lord had not been on our side, when men rose up against us, then would they have swallowed us alive when their anger was kindled.
2: Then would the waters have engulfed us, the torrent gone over us. Over our head would have swept the raging waters.
1: Blessed be the Lord who did not give us as prey to their teeth. Our life, like a bird, has escaped from the snare of the fowler.
2: Indeed, the snare has been broken, and we have escaped. Our help is in the name of the Lord, who made heaven and earth.
1: Glory to the Father, and to the Son, and to the Holy Spirit. As it was in the beginning, is now, and will be forever.
2: Amen.
1: Lord Jesus, you foretold that your disciples would be despised on account of your name, but that not a hair of their heads is ever forgotten. In times of persecution, defend and revive us by the power and comfort of the Holy Spirit, so that we can be freed from our enemies and praise your saving help.
3: Our help is in the name of the Lord, who made heaven and earth.
0: God chose us in his Son to be his adopted children.
3: God chose us in his Son to be his adopted children.
2: Praise be the God and Father of our Lord Jesus Christ, who has bestowed on us in Christ every spiritual blessing in the heavens.
1: God chose us in him before the world began to be holy and blameless in his sight.
2: He predestined us to be his adopted sons through Jesus Christ. Such was his will and pleasure, that all might praise the glorious favour he has bestowed on us in his beloved.
1: In him and through his blood, we have been redeemed and our sins forgiven. So immeasurably generous is God's favour to us.
2: God has given us the wisdom to understand fully the mystery, the plan he was pleased to decree in Christ.
1: A plan to be carried out in Christ in the fullness of time, to bring all things into one in him, in the heavens and on earth.
2: Glory to the Father, and to the Son, and to the Holy Spirit.
1: As it was in the beginning, is now, and will be forever. Amen.
3: God chose us in his Son to be his adopted children.
5: A reading from the book of James. Do not, my brothers, speak ill of one another. The one who speaks ill of his brother or judges his brother is speaking against the law. It is the law he judges. If, however, you judge the law, you are no observer of the law. You are its judge. There is but one lawgiver and judge, one who can save and destroy. Who then

0: by my sins.
1: Once more I say, O Lord, have mercy on me.
0: For I have grieved you by my sins.
1: Glory to the Father, and to the Son, and to the Holy Spirit.
0: Lord, you alone can heal me, for I have grieved you by my sins.
1: My soul proclaims the greatness of the Lord, for he has looked with favor on his lowly servant.
2: My soul proclaims the greatness of the Lord. My spirit rejoices in God, my Savior,
0: for he has looked with favor on his lowly servant.
2: From this day all generations will call me blessed. The Almighty has done great things for me, and holy is his name. He has mercy on those who fear him in every generation.

0: lifted up the lowly. He has filled the hungry with good things, and the rich he has sent away empty. He has come to the help of his servant Israel, for he has remembered his promise of mercy, the promise he made to our fathers, to Abraham and his children forever. Glory to the Father, and to the Son, and to the Holy Spirit, as it was in the beginning, is now, and will be forever. Amen.
1: My soul proclaims the greatness of the Lord, for he has looked with favor on his lowly servant.
2: Let us pray. Christ desires to lead all men to salvation. Let us implore him with all our heart.
3: Draw all things to yourself, Lord.
2: Through your precious blood, Lord, you redeemed us from the slavery of sin.
1: Grant us the freedom of the children of God.
3: Draw all things to yourself, Lord.
2: Bestow your grace upon our bishop and upon all bishops.
1: May they administer your sacraments with fervent joy.
3: Draw all things to yourself, Lord.
2: Grant that all who seek the truth may find it.
1: And in finding it, may they desire it all the more.
3: Draw all things to yourself, Lord.
2: Be present to comfort widows, orphans, and all the abandoned, Lord.
1: May they feel close to you and cling to you.
3: Draw all things to yourself, Lord.
2: Receive our departed brethren into the heavenly kingdom,
1: where with the Father and the Holy Spirit, you will be all in all.
3: Draw all things to yourself, Lord.
2: And to these prayers, we pause to add the intercessions of our own hearts.

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1: Draw all things to yourself, Lord.
0: Let us again offer our praise to God and pray in the words of Christ.
1: Our Father, who art in heaven, hallowed be thy name. Thy kingdom come, thy will be done, on earth as it is in heaven. Give us this day our daily bread, and forgive us our trespasses, as we forgive those who trespass against us. And lead us not into temptation, but deliver us from evil.
0: God our Father, at the close of day we come to you, the light that never fades. Shine in the darkness of our night and forgive our sins and failings. We ask this through our Lord Jesus Christ, your Son, who lives and reigns with you in the Holy Spirit, God forever and ever.

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1: In the name of the Father, and of the Son, and of the Holy Spirit.
2: Amen.
1: Our Father, who art in heaven, hallowed be thy name. Thy kingdom come, thy will be done, on earth as it is in heaven.
2: Give us this day our daily bread, and forgive us our trespasses, as we forgive those who trespass against us. And lead us not into temptation, but deliver us from evil. Amen.
1: Hail Mary, full of grace, the Lord is with thee. Blessed art thou among women, and blessed is the fruit of thy womb, Jesus.
2: Holy Mary, Mother of God, pray for us sinners now and at the hour of our death. Amen.
1: I believe in God, the Father Almighty, creator of heaven and earth, and in Jesus Christ, his only Son, our Lord, who was conceived by the Holy Spirit, born of the Virgin Mary, suffered under Pontius Pilate, was crucified, died, and was buried. He descended into hell. The third day he arose again from the dead. He ascended into heaven and is seated at the right hand of God the Father Almighty. From there he shall come to judge the living and the dead.
2: I believe in the Holy Spirit, the Holy Catholic Church, the communion of saints, the forgiveness of sins, the resurrection of the body, and life everlasting. Amen.
1: Eternal Father, I offer you the body and blood, soul and divinity of your dearly beloved Son, our Lord Jesus Christ,
2: in atonement for our sins and those of the whole world.
1: For the sake of his sorrowful passion,
2: have mercy on us and on the whole world.
1: For the sake of his sorrowful passion,
2: have mercy on us and on the whole world.
1: For the sake of his sorrowful passion,
2: have mercy on us and on the whole world.
1: For the sake of his sorrowful passion,
2: have mercy on us and on the whole world.
1: For the sake of his sorrowful passion,
2: have mercy on us and on the whole world.
1: For the sake of his sorrowful passion,
2: have mercy on us and on the whole world.
1: For the sake of his sorrowful passion,
2: have mercy on us and on the whole world.
1: For the sake of his sorrowful passion,
2: have mercy on us and on the whole world.
1: For the sake of his sorrowful passion,
2: have mercy on us and on the whole world.
1: For the sake of his sorrowful passion,
2: have mercy on us and on the whole world.
1: Eternal Father, I offer you the body and blood, soul and divinity of your dearly beloved Son, our Lord Jesus Christ,
2: in atonement for our sins and those of the whole world.
1: For the sake of his sorrowful passion,
2: have mercy on us and on the whole world.
1: For the sake of his sorrowful passion,
2: have mercy on us and on the whole world.
1: For the sake of his sorrowful passion,
2: have mercy on us and on the whole world.
1: For the sake of his sorrowful passion,
2: have mercy on us and on the whole world.
1: For the sake of his sorrowful passion,
2: have mercy on us and on the whole world.
1: For the sake of his sorrowful passion,
2: have mercy on us and on the whole world.
1: For the sake of his sorrowful passion,
2: have mercy on us and on the whole world.
1: For the sake of his sorrowful passion,
2: have mercy on us and on the whole world.
1: For the sake of his sorrowful passion,
2: have mercy on us and on the whole world.
1: For the sake of his sorrowful passion,
2: have mercy on us and on the whole world.
1: Eternal Father, I offer you the body and blood, soul and divinity of your dearly beloved Son, our Lord Jesus Christ,
2: in atonement for our sins and those of the whole world.
1: For the sake of his sorrowful passion,
2: have mercy on us and on the whole world.
1: For the sake of his sorrowful passion,
2: have mercy on us and on the whole world.
1: For the sake of his sorrowful passion,
2: have mercy on us and on the whole world.
1: For the sake of his sorrowful passion,
2: have mercy on us and on the whole world.
1: For the sake of his sorrowful passion,
2: have mercy on us and on the whole world.
1: For the sake of his sorrowful passion,
2: have mercy on us and on the whole world.
1: For the sake of his sorrowful passion,
2: have mercy on us and on the whole world.
1: For the sake of his sorrowful passion,
2: have mercy on us and on the whole world.
1: For the sake of his sorrowful passion,
2: have mercy. mercy on us and on the whole world.
1: For the sake of his sorrowful passion,
2: have mercy on us and on the whole world.
1: Eternal Father, I offer you the body and blood, soul and divinity of your dearly beloved Son, our Lord Jesus Christ,
2: in atonement for our sins and those of the whole world.
1: For the sake of his sorrowful passion,
2: have mercy on us and on the whole world.
1: For the sake of his sorrowful passion,
2: have mercy on us and on the whole world.
1: For the sake of his sorrowful passion,
2: have mercy on us and on the whole world.
1: For the sake of his sorrowful passion,
2: have mercy on us and on the whole world.
1: For the sake of his sorrowful passion,
2: have mercy on us and on the whole world.
1: For the sake of his sorrowful passion,
2: have mercy on us and on the whole world.
1: For the sake of his sorrowful passion,
2: have mercy on us and on the whole world.
1: For the sake of his sorrowful passion,
2: have mercy on us and on the whole world.
1: For the sake of his sorrowful passion,
2: have mercy on us and on the whole world.
1: For the sake of his sorrowful passion,
2: have mercy on us and on the whole world.
1: Eternal Father, I offer you the body and blood, soul and divinity of your dearly beloved Son, our Lord Jesus Christ,
2: in atonement for our sins and those of the whole world.
1: For the sake of his sorrowful passion,
2: have mercy on us and on the whole world.
1: For the sake of his sorrowful passion,
2: have mercy on us and on the whole world.
1: For the sake of his sorrowful passion,
2: have mercy on us and on the whole world.
1: For the sake of his sorrowful passion,
2: have mercy on us and on the whole world.
1: For the sake of his sorrowful passion,
2: have mercy on us and on the whole world.
1: For the sake of his sorrowful passion,
2: have mercy on us and on the whole world.
1: For the sake of his sorrowful passion,
2: have mercy on us and on the whole world.
1: For the sake of his sorrowful passion,
2: have mercy on us and on the whole world.
1: For the sake of his sorrowful passion,
2: have mercy on us and on the whole world.
1: For the sake of his sorrowful passion,
2: have mercy on us and on the whole world.
1: Holy God, Holy Mighty One, Holy Immortal One,
2: have mercy on us and on the whole world.
1: Holy God, Holy Mighty One, Holy Immortal One,
2: have mercy on us and on the whole world.
1: Holy God, Holy Mighty One, Holy Immortal One,
2: have mercy on us and on the whole world.
1: In the name of the Father, and of the Son, and of the Holy Spirit.
2: Amen.
3: This is Father Jacek Mazur. Please join me in praying the Most Holy Rosary of the Blessed Virgin Mary. In the name of the Father, and of the Son, and of the Holy Spirit. Amen. I believe in God, the Father Almighty, Creator of heaven and earth, and in Jesus Christ, his only Son, our Lord, who was conceived by the Holy Spirit, born of the Virgin Mary, suffered under Pontius Pilate, was crucified, died, and was buried. He descended into hell. On the third day he rose again from the dead. He ascended into heaven and is seated at the right hand of God the Father Almighty. From there he will come to judge the living and the dead.
4: I believe in the Holy Spirit, the Holy Catholic Church, the communion of saints, the forgiveness of sins, the resurrection of the body, and life everlasting. Amen.
3: Our Father, who art in heaven, hallowed be thy name. Thy kingdom come, thy will be done, on earth as it is in heaven.
4: Give us this day our daily bread, and forgive us our trespasses, as we forgive those who trespass against us. And lead us not into temptation, but deliver us from evil. Amen.
3: For an increase in faith, hope, and charity. Hail Mary, full of grace, the Lord is with thee. Blessed art thou among women, and blessed is the fruit of thy womb, Jesus.
4: Holy Mary, Mother of God, pray for us sinners, now and at the hour of our death. Amen.
3: Hail Mary, full of grace, the Lord is with thee. Blessed art thou among women, and blessed is the fruit of thy womb, Jesus.
4: Holy Mary, Mother of God, pray for us sinners, now and at the hour of our death. Amen.
3: Hail Mary, full of grace, the Lord is with thee. Blessed art thou among women, and blessed is the fruit of thy womb, Jesus.
4: Holy Mary, Mother of God, pray for us sinners, now and at the hour of our death. Amen.
3: Glory be to the Father, and to the Son, and to the Holy Spirit.
4: As it was in the beginning, is now, and ever shall be, world without end. Amen.
3: O my Jesus, forgive us our sins, save us from the fires of hell, lead all souls to heaven, especially those most in need of thy mercy. The first joyful mystery, the Annunciation. Our Father, who art in heaven, hallowed be thy name. Thy kingdom come, thy will be done, on earth as it is in heaven.
4: Give us this day our daily bread, and forgive us our trespasses, as we forgive those who trespass against us. And lead us not into temptation, but deliver us from evil. Amen.
3: Hail Mary, full of grace, the Lord is with thee. Blessed art thou among women, and blessed is the fruit of thy womb, Jesus.
4: Holy Mary, Mother of God, pray for us sinners, now and at the hour of our death. Amen.
3: Hail Mary, full of grace, the Lord is with thee. Blessed art thou among women, and blessed is the fruit of thy womb, Jesus.
4: Holy Mary, Mother of God, pray for us sinners, now and at the hour of our death. Amen.
3: Hail Mary, full of grace, the Lord is with thee. Blessed art thou among women, and blessed is the fruit of thy womb, Jesus.
4: Holy Mary, Mother of God, pray for us sinners, now and at the hour of our death. Amen.
3: Hail Mary, full of grace, the Lord is with thee. Blessed art thou among women, and blessed is the fruit of thy womb, Jesus.
4: Holy Mary, Mother of God, pray for us sinners, now and at the hour of our death. Amen.
3: Hail Mary, full of grace, the Lord is with thee. Blessed art thou among women, and blessed is the fruit of thy womb, Jesus.
4: Holy Mary, Mother of God, pray for us sinners, now and at the hour of our death. Amen.
3: Hail Mary, full of grace, the Lord is with thee. Blessed art thou among women, and blessed is the fruit of thy womb, Jesus.
4: Holy Mary, Mother of God, pray for us sinners, now and at the hour of our death. Amen.
3: Hail Mary, full of grace, the Lord is with thee. Blessed art thou among women, and blessed is the fruit of thy womb, Jesus.
4: Holy Mary, Mother of God, pray for us sinners, now and at the hour of our death. Amen.
3: Hail Mary, full of grace, the Lord is with thee. Blessed art thou among women, and blessed is the fruit of thy womb, Jesus.
4: Holy Mary, Mother of God, pray for us sinners, now and at the hour of our death. Amen.
3: Hail Mary, full of grace, the Lord is with thee. Blessed art thou among women, and blessed is the fruit of thy womb, Jesus.
4: Holy Mary, Mother of God, pray for us sinners, now and at the hour of our death. Amen.
3: Hail Mary, full of grace, the Lord is with thee. Blessed art thou among women, and blessed is the fruit of thy womb, Jesus.
4: Holy Mary, Mother of God, pray for us sinners, now and at the hour of our death. Amen.
3: Glory be to the Father, and to the Son, and to the Holy Spirit.
4: As it was in the beginning, is now, and ever shall be, world without end. Amen.
3: O my Jesus, forgive us our sins, save us from the fires of hell. Lead all souls to heaven, especially those most in need of thy mercy. The second joyful mystery, the Visitation. Our Father, who art in heaven, hallowed be thy name. Thy kingdom come, thy will be done, on earth as it is in heaven.
4: Give us this day our daily bread, and forgive us our trespasses, as we forgive those who trespass against us. And lead us not into temptation, but deliver us from evil. Amen.
3: Hail Mary, full of grace, the Lord is with thee. Blessed art thou among women, and blessed is the fruit of thy womb, Jesus.
4: Holy Mary, Mother of God, pray for us sinners, now and at the hour of our death. Amen.
3: Hail Mary, full of grace, the Lord is with thee. Blessed art thou among women, and blessed is the fruit of thy womb, Jesus.
4: Holy Mary, Mother of God, pray for us sinners, now and at the hour of our death. Amen.
3: Hail Mary, full of grace, the Lord is with thee. Blessed art thou among women, and blessed is the fruit of thy womb, Jesus.
4: Holy Mary, Mother of God, pray for us sinners, now and at the hour of our death. Amen.
3: Hail Mary, full of grace, the Lord is with thee. Blessed art thou among women, and blessed is the fruit of thy womb, Jesus.
4: Holy Mary, Mother of God, pray for us sinners, now and at the hour of our death. Amen.
3: Hail Mary, full of grace, the Lord is with thee. Blessed art thou among women, and blessed is the fruit of thy womb, Jesus.
4: Holy Mary, Mother of God, pray for us sinners, now and at the hour of our death. Amen.
3: Hail Mary, full of grace, the Lord is with thee. Blessed art thou among women, and blessed is the fruit of thy womb, Jesus.
4: Holy Mary, Mother of God, pray for us sinners, now and at the hour of our death. Amen.
3: Hail Mary, full of grace, the Lord is with thee. Blessed art thou among women, and blessed is the fruit of thy womb, Jesus.
4: Holy Mary, Mother of God, pray for us sinners, now and at the hour of our death. Amen.
3: Hail Mary, full of grace, the Lord is with thee. Blessed art thou among women, and blessed is the fruit of thy womb, Jesus.
4: Holy Mary, Mother of God, pray for us sinners, now and at the hour of our death. Amen.
3: Hail Mary, full of grace, the Lord is with thee. Blessed art thou among women, and blessed is the fruit of thy womb, Jesus.
4: Holy Mary, Mother of God, pray for us sinners, now and at the hour of our death. Amen.
3: Hail Mary, full of grace, the Lord is with thee. Blessed art thou among women, and blessed is the fruit of thy womb, Jesus.
4: Holy Mary, Mother of God, pray for us sinners, now and at the hour of our death. Amen.
3: Glory be to the Father, and to the Son, and to the Holy Spirit.
4: As it was in the beginning, is now, and ever shall be, world without end. Amen.
3: O my Jesus, forgive us our sins, save us from the fires of hell. Lead all souls to heaven, especially those most in need of thy mercy. The third joyful mystery, the Nativity. Our Father, who art in heaven, hallowed be thy name. Thy kingdom come, thy will be done, on earth as it is in heaven.
4: Give us this day our daily bread, and forgive us our trespasses, as we forgive those who trespass against us. And lead us not into temptation, but deliver us from evil. Amen.
3: Hail Mary, full of grace, the Lord is with thee. Blessed art thou among women, and blessed is the fruit of thy womb, Jesus.
4: Holy Mary, Mother of God, pray for us sinners, now and at the hour of our death. Amen.
3: Hail Mary, full of grace, the Lord is with thee. Blessed art thou among women, and blessed is the fruit of thy womb, Jesus.
4: Holy Mary, Mother of God, pray for us sinners, now and at the hour of our death. Amen.
3: Hail Mary, full of grace, the Lord is with thee. Blessed art thou among women, and blessed is the fruit of thy womb, Jesus.
4: Holy Mary, Mother of God, pray for us sinners, now and at the hour of our death. Amen.
3: Hail Mary, full of grace, the Lord is with thee. Blessed art thou among women, and blessed is the fruit of thy womb, Jesus.
4: Holy Mary, Mother of God, pray for us sinners, now and at the hour of our death. Amen.
3: Hail Mary, full of grace, the Lord is with thee. Blessed art thou among women, and blessed is the fruit of thy womb, Jesus.
4: Holy Mary, Mother of God, pray for us sinners, now and at the hour of our death. Amen.
3: Hail Mary, full of grace, the Lord is with thee. Blessed art thou among women, and blessed is the fruit of thy womb, Jesus.
4: Holy Mary, Mother of God, pray for us sinners, now and at the hour of our death. Amen.
3: Hail Mary, full of grace, the Lord is with thee. Blessed art thou among women, and blessed is the fruit of thy womb, Jesus.
4: Holy Mary, Mother of God, pray for us sinners, now and at the hour of our death. Amen.
3: Hail Mary, full of grace, the Lord is with thee. Blessed art thou among women, and blessed is the fruit of thy womb, Jesus.
4: Holy Mary, Mother of God, pray for us sinners, now and at the hour of our death. Amen.
3: Hail Mary, full of grace, the Lord is with thee. Blessed art thou among women, and blessed is the fruit of thy womb, Jesus.
4: Holy Mary, Mother of God, pray for us sinners, now and at the hour of our death. Amen.
3: Hail Mary, full of grace, the Lord is with thee. Blessed art thou among women, and blessed is the fruit of thy womb, Jesus.
4: Holy Mary, Mother of God, pray for us sinners, now and at the hour of our death. Amen.
3: Glory be to the Father, and to the Son, and to the Holy Spirit.
4: As it was in the beginning, is now, and ever shall be, world without end. Amen.
3: O my Jesus, forgive us our sins, save us from the fires of hell. Lead all souls to heaven, especially those most in need of thy mercy. The fourth joyful mystery, the Presentation. Our Father, who art in heaven, hallowed be thy name. Thy kingdom come, thy will be done, on earth as it is in heaven.
4: Give us this day our daily bread, and forgive us our trespasses, as we forgive those who trespass against us. And lead us not into temptation, but deliver us from evil. Amen.
3: Hail Mary, full of grace, the Lord is with thee. Blessed art thou among women, and blessed is the fruit of thy womb, Jesus.
4: Holy Mary, Mother of God, pray for us sinners, now and at the hour of our death. Amen.
3: Hail Mary, full of grace, the Lord is with thee. Blessed art thou among women, and blessed is the fruit of thy womb, Jesus.
4: Holy Mary, Mother of God, pray for us sinners, now and at the hour of our death. Amen.
3: Hail Mary, full of grace, the Lord is with thee. Blessed art thou among women, and blessed is the fruit of thy womb, Jesus.
4: Holy Mary, Mother of God, pray for us sinners, now and at the hour of our death. Amen.
3: Hail Mary, full of grace, the Lord is with thee. Blessed art thou among women, and blessed is the fruit of thy womb, Jesus.
4: Holy Mary, Mother of God, pray for us sinners, now and at the hour of our death. Amen.
3: Hail Mary, full of grace, the Lord is with thee. Blessed art thou among women, and blessed is the fruit of thy womb, Jesus.
4: Holy Mary, Mother of God, pray for us sinners, now and at the hour of our death. Amen.
3: Hail Mary, full of grace, the Lord is with thee. Blessed art thou among women, and blessed is the fruit of thy womb, Jesus.
4: Holy Mary, Mother of God, pray for us sinners, now and at the hour of our death. Amen.
3: Hail Mary, full of grace, the Lord is with thee. Blessed art thou among women, and blessed is the fruit of thy womb, Jesus.
4: Holy Mary, Mother of God, pray for us sinners, now and at the hour of our death. Amen.
3: Hail Mary, full of grace, the Lord is with thee. Blessed art thou among women, and blessed is the fruit of thy womb, Jesus.
4: Holy Mary, Mother of God, pray for us sinners, now and at the hour of our death. Amen.
3: Hail Mary, full of grace, the Lord is with thee. Blessed art thou among women, and blessed is the fruit of thy womb, Jesus.
4: Holy Mary, Mother of God, pray for us sinners, now and at the hour of our death. Amen.
3: Hail Mary, full of grace, the Lord is with thee. Blessed art thou among women, and blessed is the fruit of thy womb, Jesus.
4: Holy Mary, Mother of God, pray for us sinners, now and at the hour of our death. Amen.
3: Glory be to the Father, and to the Son, and to the Holy Spirit.
4: As it was in the beginning, is now, and ever shall be, world without end. Amen.
3: O my Jesus, forgive us our sins. Save us from the fires of hell. Lead all souls to heaven, especially those most in need of thy mercy. The fifth joyful mystery, the finding of Jesus in the temple. Our Father, who art in heaven, hallowed be thy name. Thy kingdom come, thy will be done, on earth as it is in heaven.
4: Give us this day our daily bread, and forgive us our trespasses, as we forgive those who trespass against us. And lead us not into temptation, but deliver us from evil. Amen.
3: Hail Mary, full of grace, the Lord is with thee. Blessed art thou among women, and blessed is the fruit of thy womb, Jesus.
4: Holy Mary, Mother of God, pray for us sinners, now and at the hour of our death. Amen.
3: Hail Mary, full of grace, the Lord is with thee. Blessed art thou among women, and blessed is the fruit of thy womb, Jesus.
4: Holy Mary, Mother of God, pray for us sinners, now and at the hour of our death. Amen.
3: Hail Mary, full of grace, the Lord is with thee. Blessed art thou among women, and blessed is the fruit of thy womb, Jesus.
4: Holy Mary, Mother of God, pray for us sinners, now and at the hour of our death. Amen.
3: Hail Mary, full of grace, the Lord is with thee. Blessed art thou among women, and blessed is the fruit of thy womb, Jesus.
4: Holy Mary, Mother of God, pray for us sinners, now and at the hour of our death. Amen.
3: Hail Mary, full of grace, the Lord is with thee. Blessed art thou among women, and blessed is the fruit of thy womb, Jesus.
4: Holy Mary, Mother of God, pray for us sinners, now and at the hour of our death. Amen.
3: Hail Mary, full of grace, the Lord is with thee. Blessed art thou among women, and blessed is the fruit of thy womb, Jesus.
4: Holy Mary, Mother of God, pray for us sinners, now and at the hour of our death. Amen.
3: Hail Mary, full of grace, the Lord is with thee. Blessed art thou among women, and blessed is the fruit of thy womb, Jesus.
4: Holy Mary, Mother of God, pray for us sinners, now and at the hour of our death. Amen.
3: Hail Mary, full of grace, the Lord is with thee. Blessed art thou among women, and blessed is the fruit of thy womb, Jesus.
4: Holy Mary, Mother of God, pray for us sinners, now and at the hour of our death. Amen.
3: Hail Mary, full of grace, the Lord is with thee. Blessed art thou among women, and blessed is the fruit of thy womb, Jesus.
4: Holy Mary, Mother of God, pray for us sinners, now and at the hour of our death. Amen.
3: Hail Mary, full of grace, the Lord is with thee. Blessed art thou among women, and blessed is the fruit of thy womb, Jesus.
4: Holy Mary, Mother of God, pray for us sinners, now and at the hour of our death. Amen.
3: Glory be to the Father, and to the Son, and to the Holy Spirit.
4: As it was in the beginning, is now, and ever shall be, world without end. Amen.
3: O my Jesus, forgive us our sins. Save us from the fires of hell. Lead all souls to heaven, especially those most in need of thy mercy. Hail, Holy Queen, Mother of Mercy, our life, our sweetness, and our hope.
4: To thee do we cry, poor banished children of Eve. To thee do we send up our sighs, mourning and weeping in this valley of tears. Turn then, most gracious advocate, thine eyes of mercy toward us, and after this our exile, show unto us the blessed fruit of thy womb, Jesus. O clement, O loving, O sweet Virgin Mary,
3: pray for us, O Holy Mother of God,
4: that we may be made worthy of the promises of Christ.
3: Let us pray. O God, whose only begotten Son, by his life, death, and resurrection, has purchased for us the rewards of eternal life, grant, we beseech thee, that while meditating on these mysteries of the Most Holy Rosary of the Blessed Virgin Mary, we may imitate what they contain and obtain what they promise, through the same Christ our Lord. Amen. In the name of the Father, and of the Son, and of the Holy Spirit. Amen.
5: Too often in all of our instructions in the Eucharist, we only speak of the anabolic side, receiving divine life. Listen, if all that we ever did when we received the Eucharist was to come to the communion rail in order to take the bread of life and to take the wine of life and give no wheat to be ground and no grapes to be crushed, if that was all we did, we would be parasites on the mystical body of Christ. Where is the increased life of the church to come? How is the church to become stronger by a greater incorporation with the fellowship of Christ's sufferings? If it is not by seeing that Holy Communion incorporates us to the death of Christ. St. John tells us about the life. St. Paul tells us about the death. Know you not that as often as you eat of this bread or drink of this chalice, you announce the death of the Lord until he come. So the Eucharist is an incorporation to the life of Christ, an incorporation to the death of Christ. Now, some practical applications. How many of you good people go to Mass every day? Some of you cannot. You have other duties. Many of you could. Well, it would require a sacrifice. Sure. What do you think the Mass is? That's the reason you come. When I instruct many a Protestant, he or she will say to me, I think if Catholics understood the Mass, they would crawl to church in the morning on their knees. I was in Africa visiting a bush church, and someone told me there was a leper who wanted to receive communion after Mass. And her arms were off to her elbows, and her knees, her legs were off at her knees, eaten by leprosy. And I gave her communion. I said, where do you live? Well, she said, in the bush, about 4 miles. Well, I said, tomorrow morning I will get a bicycle and ride out to your hut. And how did you come this morning? She said, I crawled on my elbows and on my knees. The next morning, she was there. I said, I thought I told you not to come. Well, she said, Father, I didn't want to be a trouble to you. Now, how can any of us priests, when there's not a very grave reason for not doing so, how can we miss daily Mass? Really, think of the power that God has given to us, given us this vocation. You feel, well, we're on vacation, not read mass. How much do we love, really? Just think of the sufferings that some go through in order to have mass. And there was a priest who had been in Dachau for years. And when he came out, I asked him to write out his experiences, which he did here in 6 typewritten pages, single spaced. And I will just read you a few lines to show you what the Mass means to those whom the good Lord called to some kind of union with himself as victim in these prisons. There were about 1,200 priests there at Dachau when I arrived. I would estimate that perhaps there had been 4,000. The 2,600 were killed. The regular rising time for prisoners was 5 a.m., but not the priests. Were we not the servants of the people? So we had to get up at 3:30 and carry food to each block. That does not sound much of a job, but do not forget that we had to serve 35,000. And this in addition to our other duties. Some of us were farmers, others bricklayers and carpenters, and some were horses hitched to plows in the fields. Others drew huge wagons loaded to the creaking point through the streets of Dachau to the railroad yards. To bed, what a travesty. 3, 4, or 5 of us were forced to use the same little cot. These cots were in tiers of 4. The top one, 2.5 feet from the ceiling. 420 of us priests slept together in a room 24 by 30. To get a bit more room in bed, each slept with the other's feet in his face. Such crowded conditions, plus the lack of sufficient sanitary facilities, made the danger of vermin and disease much greater, but to our credit, we were clean, and the doctors used us as experimental guinea pigs. A refinement of brutality the priest suffered was to wait in rank, morning and evening call, in case someone did not show up. Sometimes it took 38 hours for the guards to be satisfied that the missing person was either in the hospital or had been burned. In the meantime, we stood all day, all night, rain or shine, freezing, broiling. On one occasion, now 50 of us died from freezing, and 250 of us were hospitalized. Then there comes some indescribable torments, and at the end, he tells the story of how they succeeded in reading Mass. He said that some of the priests that were used as horses and pulled the wagons down to the railroad station contrived to have a wheel come off in front of the rectory of Dachau. The pastor of Dachau came out because of the accident, and some of the priests whispered a laughing word to him. And a week later, they broke their wagon down again, and the priest smuggled to them some house and some wine. It was forbidden for us to gather together for prayer, so it was necessary to exercise the greatest precaution for the celebration of Mass. After night roll call and bed check, we would set our guards, darken the windows, and the lucky one to be chosen as celebrant would carefully brush his pathetic prison garb, put a stole over his shoulders, and by the small light of a smuggled candle, begin the commemoration of that other great passion, of which ours was just a physical continuation. They would go to the furnace the day priests were executed and take out some of their bones and put them under glass. These were the relics of the saints. And all who could would crowd into the room, tears of joy running down our cheeks. Christ the Lord, who knew what suffering was coming to suffer with us, to bring us strength and consolation. The small hosts were broken into as many particles as possible, so the greater number could communicate. The young priest had to memorize the names of those who received, so that at the end of a month, everyone would receive communion. I think that God looked down into this prison room of ours and found a particularly refreshing response to his cry of love from the cross, "I thirst." So may you good people take a resolution to assist at Mass daily if you can, and the priests to offer Mass every single day, understanding that they are priests, that we are priests and victims. There is a law that runs through the universe. We live by what we slay. All the food we eat has been slain. We look at Christ on the cross, and not one of us can lay a hand on his body and say, "I am innocent of this man." And by his great and wonderful mercy, though we are guilty of his death, he gives us himself as our divine life. And thus, we live by what we have slain. This is God's greatest mercy and the greatest hope for our forgiveness.

0: underwrites with the Station of the Cross.
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2: 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The event will continue at the On Center at 10 a.m., featuring keynote speaker Father Chris Aylar, Provincial Superior of the Marian Fathers at the Immaculate Conception, and host of the EWTN show Living Divine Mercy, and more inspiring speakers. Confession, veneration of a first-class relic of St. Francis and relic of the Holy Face of Jesus, brown scapular enrollment, the Divine Mercy Chaplet, and Catholic vendors will also be at the On Center. 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
3: Massachusetts just radically expanded abortion. At this critical moment, Archbishop of Boston Richard Henning reminds us that even in discouraging times, we must continue to proclaim the beauty and the miracle of life. He also reminds us of God's command, choose life that you may live. Now is the time to answer that call. 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The day concludes with a rally for personhood at Boston Common, where women, children, families, and all people of goodwill are invited to join us as national and local speakers present the case for constitutional personhood and the equal protection of every human life. 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
6: As many of you know, altar rails in Catholic churches have almost entirely disappeared throughout the Catholic Church. 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
3: 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What you need to know right now. A bold synthesis of inspiration and information. 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
4: A Catholic take with Joe McLean starts now.
5: I am absolutely in love with Archbishop Fulton Sheen, as most people are, I think, right? I mean, we love his timely message, the way he delivers it. It's captivating. It's interesting. His writing is powerful and clear, and it's always very, very good. And if you've studied anything about the end times and what Fulton Sheen has to say, you're further captivated. In fact, recently I interviewed on a book on Fulton Sheen's views on the demonic, which sort of touches on this. But Dr. Peter Howard over at the Fulton Sheen Institute, we're going to put a link to it in the show notes, fultonsheen.institute. He has said some amazing things linking Archbishop Fulton Sheen to Our Lady of Guadalupe that I find utterly fascinating. And he joins us now to talk about that. Let's talk about Fulton Sheen. We all love him. Most Catholics are drawn to him like moths to a light. He's just so captivating. But when you talked about the connection between Fulton Sheen and Our Lady of Guadalupe, my mind was blown. Tell me about that. What is the connection to Fulton Sheen and Our Lady of Guadalupe?
6: Sure. Well, it's something that came to my mind, gosh, probably a few years ago, especially in light of his beatification that never was, and the feast day that was chosen, as well as the day that he died. And this feast day that was chosen was December 9th. And I always remembered something that he had said before in a number of retreats, but he said, I pray every single day of my life that I will die, I will drop dead before our Lord in the Blessed Sacrament on a feast day of Our Lady. So when I researched his life, as I was doing my doctorate as well, I was like, oh my gosh, he died on the 9th. I felt like, well, he missed the mark. I'm trying to rationalize, like, well, maybe he really did die on the 8th, all this kind of stuff. Anyway, the 9th was, then it triggered me because I was like, this is a man who got what he asked for. They found him in his private chapel on the 9th. And then my mind went to, that's the first day that Our Lady appeared in Mexico City, you know, the geographic center of all the Americas. Mm. And Our Lady of Guadalupe represents the spiritual conquest of the Americas, bringing Christianity. The first evangelization of the Americas is right there. And then Sheen said over and over, he says, God doesn't do anything in history without the greatest finesse of detail. He was referring to why Fatima, 1917, why that place, location, time, all of that. So I applied that to his death. And I was like, why would God combine this special day of Our Lady's first appearance in the conquest of the Americas, the evangelization of the Americas, with the day that Sheen died? And then this whole mystery of the Immaculate Conception that ties into Our Lady of Guadalupe, because at that time, the Immaculate Conception was celebrated on December 9th. It wasn't in December 8th until really centuries later. So Juan Diego would have been basically going to Mass to celebrate the feast of the Immaculate Conception. What do all of these things have to do with Fulton Sheen? Because now heaven has put Sheen into this picture. And so what it does say is that Sheen has something to do with the evangelization of the Americas at this particular time. I would say the reconquest of the Americas. Sheen, as you said, mentioned, you know, he was a very prophetic figure. He said, clearly, we are at the end of an era. And he said, the church, over the last 2,000 years, works in 500-year cycles. We're at the end of this fourth cycle of 500 years. And if you want to start zeroing in even more, the significance of 2031 is, like you were saying, it's mind-blowing, because if you look at what doctors of the church, saints, mystics, have pointed to, when you look at the age of, they would say, of the world since creation, it brings it into around the 6,000 years. And if you look at the time since Christ's redemption, it brings it in at basically precisely 2,000 years. My mind went to, these are not just mere coincidences, as we are now seeing the entire world being prepared for an entirely new era. And like the Latin saying goes, motus fine in voluture, things quicken at the end. So what Sheen said 80 years ago, we are living in the times of the apocalypse, the last days of our era. He saw this during World War II, and he said, if mankind doesn't get his act together, two things will happen. One, it's going to end up in cyclical wars, which it did. And two, communism will come back to the West and basically be the instrument of liquidating what he called a bourgeois society. And here we are. Everything is coming down. And there's no way to stop it. And at the same time, it has to. So
7: it's such a deep topic. Fulton Sheen on the End Times. When I interviewed on the book, Fulton Sheen on the Demoniac, and I love the way he would say it, the demoniac, the demonic by Emmaus Road Publishing, I think it was last week. I was fascinated by Fulton Sheen talking about in that book how even he could see that there would be a further corruption from within the Holy Mother Church, from within the hierarchy. And this is a very consistent message with lots of apparitions and messages that have happened over the many centuries. Our Lady of the Purification in Ecuador, Our Lady of Revelation in Rome, Fatima even. La Salette. There's so many that you could go to that I think are really Akita. I mean, we just think about these things and we think, oh, it's piety, it's pie in the sky stuff, and it really can't be that bad because we have to just trust the system and everything is fine. And yet the water is starting to boil here a little bit, and we're looking around like frogs going, hey, how do we get out of this mess? And Fulton Sheen seemed to see this coming from his time. Do you think he was really warning us, or was he a prophet, or is he just like Sherlock Holmes and he could read the evidence better than most?
6: I think it's all of the above. His whole passion, he says it right in his autobiography. His mission was to know what the modern world was thinking on every level, not just in philosophy, although that was probably one of the most important, what it was saying in the natural sciences, in politics, in all of these different things, and then to be able to respond to its errors. And he said, using St. Thomas Aquinas, because everything that the world was lacking, he realized St. Thomas gave to us through metaphysics and so many other levels. And so, you know, that's why he went to Louvain and studied there in the Institute for Philosophy. It was all about what's the modern world thinking. And like Sheen said, the church is never behind the times, the church is beyond time. And Sheen, using his intellect, was able to see where things were going because he actually knew the enemy. Like our Lord says, you have to know your enemy. So Sheen knew communism better than the communists did. Mm-hmm. You know, when I make a reference to something at times, you know, a lot of times I haven't maybe read the entire work on something. Sheen, he read it cover to cover, knew it, studied it. And so he just had that caliber. And I think that's why he was such a gift. He was a gift to the church intellectually. He was a gift to the church prophetically, because he saw where these things were going, and it made him unpopular. People don't realize that. Yes, he was popular on TV, but behind the scenes, he was unpopular with Roosevelt when he told them don't trust the Russians at that time. And so I think that's...

0: of broadcasts, including even in World War II, the famous one, The End of Christendom. And he said, and we don't want to go back to the way things were, because it was precisely those things that brought about totalitarianism.
1: Fulton Sheen was one of the foremost voices against communism in his time. And I just recently I went through Church of Spies and Operation Gladio books. And one of the things that I kind of took away from both of those books was there was, in some ways, a bit of overreaction, like the pendulum swung too far after the Second World War towards fighting communism on a secular level, not on a spiritual one. I think Fulton Sheen was focused fighting spiritually. But I think the CIA and the intelligence apparatus, who was knee-deep with many at the Vatican at the time because their efforts to combat Hitler and the Nazis, I think that pendulum swung too far. The Vatican Bank got involved, and the scandals have been rocking us ever since then, and it's just gotten worse. Do you think Fulton Sheen saw those differences? Was Fulton Sheen's efforts to fight communism in the eras of Russia that spread across the world, would he have supported the secular means as well as spiritual means, or was he focused strictly on the spiritual?
0: I think it was both. I mean, clearly he fought it on a philosophical level and a spiritual level. He also saw that if it's not defeated, even on a secular level, then it's going to lead to a society that is animalistic and materialistic. And authoritarian. And he talked about that even in that same broadcast, The End of Christendom. He says there's basically three things that are at play here. Basically, the Christian view of life, the animal view of life, and materialistic view of life, an authoritarian one. And he says communism has to be defeated on every level. But it's sort of like, you think about it, you know, the conquest, I just would kind of go back to Guadalupe for a minute. The Aztec Empire had to be conquered really before the spiritual one could kick in. Some might say, well, God can do anything. Well, he can. And he did perform the greatest miracle of conversions the world has ever seen. But he did go in and he did clear and pave the way through Cortez. And that military campaign then paved the way for the church.
1: Amen. Well said. Let's pause there. Dr. Peter Howard is our guest from the Fulton Sheen Institute. We're going to put a link to it, but it's fultonsheen.institute if you want to check it out. We'll put it in the show notes. Can I just give a special shout out to KSB Benedicta Noble? You're amazing. God bless you. God love you. Coming up after the break, let's talk about my man, Hernan Cortez. Oh, as Holy Roman Emperor, I'd put him up for canonization. Coming up. Don't go anywhere. Be right back.
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1: 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Welcome back to

0: 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I'm your host, Joe McLean. 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We'll put a link to it in the show notes. But we're having a conversation about Fulton Sheen, the Venerable Fulton Sheen. I want to talk about, in the after show coming up, about why he hasn't moved forward in his canonization. That's a scandal that continues to rock the church, in my opinion. But Dr. Peter Howard of the Fulton Sheen Institute is here. FultonSheen.institute is his website. Welcome back to the program. Thank you for being on with us this morning. Do appreciate having you here. I want to talk about her. Now, you brought up her. You triggered me. You must. My producer must have told you where my secret button is. Anytime someone mentions Hernan Cortez, I'm totally triggered by it because I absolutely love what Hernan Cortez did to defeat the devil himself, the hummingbird wizard, in his keep there in Mexico City back in the early 16th century. And I got to tell you, most people don't know the actual facts. They've never read original sources. Mm. I have the original source sitting right next to me right over here. And I quote it all the time. It's amazing. And in today, most people also don't know, and I have another book sitting right over here, that the hummingbird wizard is being worshipped yet again in Mexico today. Mm. Randall Sullivan was there. He was in the cave. He saw the altar. He saw the sacrifices. And he was told that if he didn't leave, he would be one of the sacrifices. Because human sacrifice is definitely also being conducted yet again in Mexico right now to the hummingbird wizard. So I feel like the timing of things is coming to a point, is coming to a head. And Our Lady, who once crushed the head of the serpent, is coming back to crush it again. Do you think that?
1: Absolutely. You nailed it right on there. And I think that it is important to understand this history because it hit me really hard. I think it was last year, because I think it was August or so of 2023, Mexico legalized abortion. And it brought it to a whole new level. And my first thought was, now everything has come full circle. Everything's basically has been undone since Our Lady conquered Mexico and, you know, the Americas. You look at, I don't know what the total would be, but probably over 100 million. I mean, the United States is probably, 65 million plus babies that are aborted. So the culture of death is back. And it's no coincidence that it's coming to a head. And my personal belief is that this is all over by 2031.
0: Wow.
1: The reconquest.
0: You know, I'm getting ready to launch this Bible study on salvation history. And I'm going to be stealing heavily from Dr. Hahn. Father Keeps His Promises is by far my favorite book he ever wrote. Because it's the watered down version of his doctoral thesis. Which means I can even understand it. Praise be to God. I have his doctoral thesis too. It's just too heady for me. But this is fantastic. And I love the epics, the periods, right? So, and I think most Catholics don't understand the epics and the periods of salvation history. And that's why we're doing the Bible study. But we talk about the 2,000-year periods, right? So there's these 2,000-year sections of time. And they also align with 2031, do they not?
1: They do. This is, these periods of purification through the world. I think one of the challenges is the Catholics, myself included, you know, we were all raised to think in just a very secular, scientific way without any exposure to how the fathers thought, how the doctors like St. Alphonsus Liguori, saints like St. Louis-Marie de Montfort, and then, you know, others like Blessed and Catherine Emmerich, how they understood the history of creation and then the history of redemption. And it smacks right in the face of all the stuff that we're taught about billions of years to this and this and that. And I think Sheen would jump into that as well to a certain degree, because he said that kind of thinking really makes, he called it cosmic intimidation. It leads to mankind feeling insignificant. So I think that's, you know, it's important that we rediscover these truths, because then everything does really align. And like I said, now we're coming up to the 6,000th day, or anniversary of the creation of the world. And then, of course, the 2,000th anniversary of redemption. Something's happening. And like I said, you don't even need prophecy. You don't even need prophecy to see these things happening. You cover these things well every day. And you're talking, you know, we're a hairline, you know, away from nuclear war. If people are following what's going on in the UK, the United States, the missiles we're sending. I mean, this doesn't require prophecy. It's the fulfillment of things that have been said, like you mentioned, in valid, authentic prophecies that we've already had.
0: You know, if we're coming in to the end of the sixth day, that means we're coming into the seventh day, which is the day of rest, which means through the chaos, through the turmoil, through the tribulation, we'll have an era of peace. That matches prophecy.
1: Exactly. People are wondering, when is this era of peace and the triumph of the Immaculate Heart? Well, we know it has to, I mean, it really has to come soon, or we will destroy ourselves. And I think most Catholics are living in a state of denial. You mentioned it with your analogy of the boiling water. I think, yeah, it's already boiling, and it's we're just kind of now in this period of the final sifting. And there are some magnificent prophecies that we'll see, I guess you could say, are on deck, you know, things that are attached to apparition sites like Garabandal. There's not an official approval or denial of it, but other saints. I mean, there's a lot of prophecies that surround these kinds of things of a global illumination of conscience. It's almost like a movie. You know, we're about to really enter into this divine section of things as mankind is allowed to exhaust itself and its own evils. God is about to step in. I mean, he has to, or there is no future. And we still have, you know, if this timeline is true, we have what, 6.5 years or something like that.
0: Right.
1: So yeah. a lot is in that mix, and some Catholics roll their eyes, but it's right before them. I mean, you literally have to be in a strong state of denial to not see these things. And the cost of ignoring them is the loss of your own soul, is the loss of your marriage, it is the loss of your family, because things are only going to get tougher before they get better.
0: I want to reiterate that it's not an opportunity to despair. We live in very interesting times. They're not boring times that we live in. Praise be to God. It could be boring. It's not. Then our sins would be even worse, in my opinion. But because they're interesting, they're clear, they're stark, it's a wake-up call to live in a state of grace, to pursue virtue, to be obedient to our state in life. Do those things, and we don't have to worry, do we?
1: No, and I think that's the point we got to bring people back to. Our Lady has made this very clear in all of her major apparitions of the last 200 years. But let's just say just Fatima. And if you want to connect Fatima with Fulton Sheen, what really made him a saint is that he led the message of Fatima to a heroic level. What did she ask us to do? First, the angel. In a godless world, what do we need to do? Adoration. She made a daily holy hour for 60 years. He said that's the number one thing that's going to bring peace. Secondly, pray the rosary every day for peace and an end to war. Third, make reparation and make sacrifices for sinners. And four, you have consecration to the Immaculate Heart of Mary. If you're living these things, you're putting your family in the refuge of Mary's Immaculate Heart, she said in June 13th. We have nothing to fear. And like you said, we are living in biblical times. When people say, well, I really wish, you know, these fantastic times of the past. These are apocalyptic times in the literal sense of that.
0: Can your guest please expand on the 6-year timeline? Thanks. I think you mean the 6,000 years, which is also 6 days. So the days of creation, 6 days of creation, on the seventh day he rested. So that same framework, which is what we're going to go through on the Bible study as well, that same framework is extended out into epochs of time, 2,000-year increments. And when you go back and look at the covenant mediators of salvation history, you see that they're broken up in these neat little 2,000-year packages. And God, as Scott Hahn would say, God writes history like man writes a novel. And I think we're seeing that. So we're seeing the 6,000-year period come to an end, which means we're entering into the day of rest. Do you want to further elaborate on that, Dr. Howard?
1: Actually, Joe, I think you did a great job summarizing that. And I think, yeah, it goes to how the church has understood its history, not in just some kind of figurative sense, but more literally than people realize. And I always recommend if people want to really dive into this question of the dating and creation and how the fathers and doctor of the church, there's an entire center dedicated to this. It's called the Colby Center. I believe they're out of Virginia. Their work is amazing. Q Owen. I had my mind blown when I was just a spectator listening in on a symposium that they had in Illinois. Grabbed every work I could. So you have, you know, this is one here. It's just called I Have Spoken to You from Heaven, a Catholic defense of creation in 6 days. It's important because, like you said, this is how we also begin to see how things do come together. We are entering now, or approaching really very soon, the seventh day, which is a day of rest, and it corresponds also with what Our Lady says of an era of peace. I mean, we know that that's very, very soon. So, and I believe also I have to double check, but I think, you know, when you're looking at the times of purification of the world, I think Noah was 2,000 years in. You can correct me, Joe, if I'm wrong on that. And then you have redemption 2,000 years later, and then 6,000. Then we're at another time of purification of the world. That word purification has been used a number of times by our Blessed Mother. And the reason why this prophetic sense is important, because one, the world is so secular, it's lost the sense of God. That was a big point of Fulton Sheen. And two, our Lord says, you know, in scripture that God doesn't do anything without first revealing it to his prophets. So the prophetic part is important. And today it can get muddled because, you know, the devil wants to discredit it as well. So how do you hide a tree? You know, you put it in a forest and then you can't find it. I think the devil's doing that today. So in the end, we just need to focus. And I think your Bible study and combined with some of the things like that I'm talking about here is going to help put Catholics on the right trajectory. And in the end, it's extremely hopeful, even though we're going to have to go through these new times of Noah, and you're going to be mocked for the things that you do, especially by your fellow Catholics. You'll find probably greater allies with non-Catholics who at least have a sense of things. But in the end, we have been blessed to have the fullness of the revelation for these times and just the fullness of the faith. And it's our job to start right now also thinking, how are we going to start remaking the world, which was a huge point of Fulton Sheen in the midst of, as he was talking about how everything was coming down. He says, we have to remake the world and we have to lead it. I've been emphasizing, you know, the 2031 as a victory marker, I guess you could say, ushering in a new era. And the enemy has made it very, very clear what their agenda is. And when they want it done by, they want theirs done by 2030. Look at UN Agenda 2030. They've been trying this now for a long time, the United Nations in tandem with the World Health Organization. And as long as they can get countries to sign over to them determining whatever a crisis is, a quote unquote pandemic or World Economic Forum, they want to, you know, we've been promised a massive cyber attack. This isn't, they're saying it's going to happen. Be prepared for it. There's something about evil where they basically tell you it's like a psychopathic killer who's going to tell its victim what it's going to do to him, to this person, before it happens. And they've been doing this. There aren't really any surprises if you know what the enemy's up to. And as crises keep unfolding and people get confused and countries get weaker and more desperate, they're just primed to have an occasion where everyone's going to turn to something, and they'll have just enough, you know, of a grip on things where they can pass it. And then you're under, the whole world comes under United Nations control. And it's so beyond close. That. There's United Nations troops all over different countries. They've even had presence in our own.
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3: 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That obedience is not abstract. 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
0: Howard of the Fulton Sheen Institute is here. FultonSheen.institute is his website. I am of the opinion, and I'd like to get your take on this. I did an entire documentary on the end times, and I presented in that documentary film, I released it in December, a couple of views of Catholic thought on end times timelines. One was the end of the present age. One was Bartholomew Holhouser, and there was a couple of others. Mm-hmm. And they have differing opinions on the order of events. Bartholomew Holhouser believes we're going to come to something more akin to what we've been talking about, where you'll have a sort of like a World War III type of thing. There's like massive loss of human life, tribulation, great chastisement, persecution, but then an era of peace. Then that era of peace will come and go. Men will go back to their old sinful ways. Then comes the Antichrist. Then comes the end. Whereas if you read The End of the Present Age, the priest who wrote that back in the 19th century, he can't seem to wrap his head around how you could go through a tribulation, have an era of peace, and have another tribulation. He seemed to struggle with that. So his timing on those final bits and pieces was seemingly different than others. What do you say about the order of events in the end?
1: I tend to actually lean more toward Father Armijan, who's you're mentioning. I think if you're looking at the prophetic consensus of things over not just the last two centuries, but even going back further, I think we see the Antichrist in this period before the era of peace. Even Fulton Sheen definitely hints toward this as well, because he basically says, and Christ himself even hints at the fact, he's like, well, when Christ comes again, will it come at a time of a cosmic battle against the Antichrist? He says, not really, because Christ says, when I come back, will I find any faith on the earth? In other words, over time, there will be a time of a plenty, but lead toward a time of just gradual apathy, you can say, and then like a thief in the night, he'll come. When you're in the midst of a battle, there's lots of faith. Everybody's looking for the coming at that point. I think a lot of the things, especially in this time of in which we're living, I think the Antichrist is alive. I think he will surface within the next couple of years, just because everything that the Antichrist would need is already here. He has more than he could possibly want. The apostles of the Antichrist are already out there. That's why I don't see this as being something that's in a long period ahead. Mm-hmm. I think that this purification of the world is going to involve his coming, his reign, 3.5 years, and then a decisive defeat of him. And then other prophecies. I mean, these are prophetic things, so it's, whether it be, you hear of things like the 3 days of darkness and all that. I think looking at what various saints and mystics have said, I think that would come at the very, very end. Whatever's not cleansed at that point will be purified at that point. And how it's all going to play, I'm not exactly sure. But I do think that I like an analogy of a storm, how you have a hurricane, then you have the eye, and around the eye you have those turbulent times, and then you have a time of kind of a calm, and then it picks up again on the other side of the eye, really, really stormy, and then it kind of plays out. I think that's kind of what I think we're going to see. I think things that are prophesied, even by saints like St. Maria Faustina, this global illumination of conscience, the warning, I do think that there's strong credibility to them, and I can see how they would play out within this time frame that we're in right now. And by the time 2030, 2031 comes around, this is almost like a Narnia moment where like the era of peace will be something that we have never, we couldn't quite fathom. It won't just be the absence of war. It will be a time in the world that we've never seen. It'll be the greatest glory of the church's history that it's ever seen. And then, you know, I don't know how long that period is going to be, but I see it all playing out very much like Father Armijan does or in his timeline.
6: I'm a traditional Catholic, and I see that in some circles of traditional Catholicism, there that this danger exists. And that is, I can be saved from the pain and the suffering. I can separate myself from the heresy, from the abuse, from the craziness that happens even within certain prelates and hierarchy of the church. No, you can't. Christ expects you to join him on the cross, look down from the cross, and see your beloved family members there spitting at you and mocking you and cursing you. Just like the prophet Hosea had to marry a harlot, a prostitute, so he would know what it's like to be a little bit like God. So we have to be a little bit like God and be abused by those that we should trust and love most. You are at no time allowed to escape the pain, the suffering, and the chastisement. You are expected to endure it until the end, because only those who endure to the end will be saved. That is gospel. And so I believe, and I, Dr. Howard, you're welcome to chime in here. I believe, of course, we do not believe in a rapture. We will never be taken away from the suffering that is to come. We are expected to embrace it, pick up our cross, and follow our Lord to Calvary and there die next to him like saints. And so this idea that we're going to somehow be taken away and watch other people suffer and we're going to be saved from it, I think is fantasy. What say you, Dr. Howard?
1: Yeah, I agree with that, Joe. And I think something else to consider, though, is God doesn't spare us from suffering. And at the same time, you know, he has taken care of his saints at times. He doesn't remove them from the like a rapture, of course. But once again, I'd like to direct people to Our Lady of Fatima. She was very clear, said, "My Immaculate Heart will be your refuge." This isn't just a figure of speech. This is extremely real. When you live the message of Fatima, as she said, you know, entrusting yourself, consecrating yourself to her Immaculate Heart, living that every day, putting your family in there. Look at the example, two examples. One was more dramatic than the other. The eight German Jesuits who survived Hiroshima at ground zero, eight city blocks from where the bomb went off. As you've seen from the pictures, everything's incinerated, a complete devastation. Yet these eight Jesuits walked away from it with bruises and scratches and things, and they had no radiation damage, and there was nothing. It was a complete miracle. And eventually, Father Hubert Schiffer, who when they asked him, he was kind of the spokesman of the group, and how did you survive this? Since we have no scientific explanation, look, we live the message of Fatima every single day in our home. In our home, we pray the rosary every day. So what does that mean? Our Lady takes care of her own. When she says something, she means it. And one of the titles of Mary, she's the Ark of Salvation. Okay, Noah wasn't raptured into heaven and then kind of came back down. God provided for him an ark, and he had to be obedient. He had to enter it. He had to do it exactly as it was. Now Mary is the new Ark of Salvation for the souls today. And she's making that really clear in the places that she appeared, especially at Fatima with that kind of language. And so I think that that is also our hope, because when at the threat of nuclear war and other things, it's like, you know, Our Lady of Akita said the good will die with the just or with the bad. And, but at the same time, there's a lot of precedents that Our Lady has also said, look, trust me. And we really need, I mean, this is the time that we are called to not just faith, but heroic faith. Because in a time of war, that's the only lens that allows you to have peace of soul as you move forward fighting it.
6: There was a quote from St. Augustine, and I don't remember the exact reference, but St. Augustine actually, Because anytime you talk about the end times and the Antichrist or the coming judgment or whatever, there's always someone who says you can't know the day or the hour. True. You can't. It's true. But you do have to know the signs. That's what Jesus said. You got to know the signs. You can't know the day or the hour, but you need to know the signs, and you got to read the signs, and you got to act appropriately when you see the signs. So, St. Augustine.
1: Well, yeah, that's the second coming. That's the second coming, though. You know, so it's, we don't know that when that is, but we can certainly see the signs and seasons, and even in the heavens. And Book of Genesis says, I give you the stars and all these things for signs and seasons. So all these eclipses and all these kinds of things in a religious society, they always saw something that was going on there because everything was made for us, not just randomness out there. Everything spoke, has a biblical meaning as well.
6: Yeah. Yeah, for sure. So St. Augustine said, he kind of was critiquing. I love St. Augustine because he chides his own people sometimes. He said, all of this, oh, stop it. Everybody, St. Paul talked about we were in the end and all this talk about the end times, which never happens. It never actually comes. You know, and St. Paul's like, listen, trust me when I tell you, we don't know the day or the hour, but it's coming. Okay, you can't dismiss it simply because it hasn't happened yet. It's coming. Prepare yourself. And I'm paraphrasing because I'm trying to remember off the top of my head exactly what it said, but that was like the sense of it. And I absolutely love that because too often you're going to get people say, oh, stop. You know, there was worse times in the church and there was this and there was that. And it's like it's a get out of jail free card to then dismiss everything. And I think that's the key there is you can't throw the baby out with the bathwater. Yes, there were terrible times in the history of the church. There were bad popes, there were bad bishops, there were bad heresies and all the rest. But if you're trying to use that as the, let's just ignore everything happening now, then it's a mistake. And the opposite can be true as well. We have to find that balance. I think St. Augustine reminds us of that. Can we talk about Fulton Sheen's canonization? I guess, A, do you think he will be canonized? Or is that ship sailed? And B, why is he not... Why isn't he being canonized?
1: Well, first question, I do think he'll, whether or not we see his full canonization, I don't know. His beatification, I think we will see. This is a big, big topic, obviously, for me. Lots of issues going on there. The first thing I like to point out for people is that Rome has already determined that he's blessed. Like he already is. The approval of the miracle, the decree that came out July 5th, 2019, says he's cleared for a now to be proclaimed blessed. Rome's already determined that he's blessed. All they have to do is a ceremonial mass. Like there's nothing that change. There's no change that takes place at this mass other than they have a little formula and it just allows everybody then to call him blessed. But they've already determined that he is. So that's one question that people don't really realize. And I'm almost tempted just to call him that because, well, what would they say? You can't say that. Well, is he not blessed? Well, we haven't said that he is. Does that like magically add something to him? Can it ever be changed? Are you saying that there's a possibility in any way, shape, or form that Rome's wrong? And if you do that, you know the theological ramifications of that. So there's a lot of issues with something that seems so sort of benign. The next question of when, I think it will come. The proclamation of him becoming blessed reintroduces him to hundreds of millions of people throughout the world who are going to hear about it. You know, it's like I can imagine Sheen in heaven just being like how much he wants to give as a blessed in heaven in the power of his intercession, the rediscovery of his works. It would cause a massive wave of grace throughout, especially our country, who's leaderless and gives a new weight to everything that he's done. I get more people to pray to him for miracles. So, yeah, Rome's determined he's blessed. There's a miracle, a resurrection of a baby is the miracle that's approved. You know, we started a movement with a petition and, you know, we had rallies in a few places.
6: The politics, the church politics are crazy, but I think I got to open a can of worms here. When he was on William F. Buckley towards the end of his life, like I almost threw up in my mouth listening to him. I thought, what has happened to you? I feel like the politics and the machine of the bureaucracy that was against him kind of crushed him a little bit. But he was a loyal son of Holy Mother Church, and he refused to air the dirty laundry publicly. Do you think that's fair?
1: Well, I understand why he did it. You know, with the whole Cardinal Spellman thing, he kept under the rug when he was, you know, the plug was pulled on that whole thing, and it ended basically his media career. He would certainly never find him criticizing a pope, no matter what, really.
6: No matter what,
1: he would find some way to deal with. Yeah, he would find some way to like his thing was, how do you address the errors? He would have found the creative way to address that. I have heard him criticize like a pope, or even Gregory the Great once, just in a commentary on scripture. But he was very cautious about ever passing judgment on any individual, even though he saw the writing on the wall of what was going on within the church.
7: Something remarkable is happening in Buffalo, hidden in plain sight for over a century. Souls are quietly gathering at the Sacred Heart of Jesus Diocesan Shrine. Many come out of a simple curiosity for a single event and leave completely transformed by an unexplainable encounter with grace. What is taking place inside this humble sanctuary? Come and see for yourself. Uncover the mystery at sacredheartshrine.org. Your pilgrimage to peace begins now.
8: In the name of the Father, and of the Son, and of the Holy Spirit. Amen. Let us pray. Almighty and merciful God, graciously keep away from us all misfortune, that unhampered in soul and body, we may perform with peaceful minds the works that are yours. Through Jesus Christ, thy Son, our Lord, who liveth and reigneth with thee in the unity of the Holy Spirit, God, world without end. Amen. In the name of the Father, and of the Son, and of the Holy Spirit. Amen.
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6: 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God love you. Peter Howard of the Fulton Sheen Institute is here. FultonSheen.institute is his website.
1: I believe the delay or the pause, whatever you want to call it, or, you know, maybe some even trying to ice it, is strictly because of what Sheen represents, though, two Catholics in the United States, two bishops, two priests, and what he really has to offer and what he in himself, as his own example, means to them. I think he stands sort of as a judgment against many of the clerics today within the church. I think that is what has been holding him back, and I think it's only a few figures that have been responsible, and I think that list is getting smaller as far as who's really holding on to keeping this from moving forward. And that's why I think in the end, this wasn't at the very end of his life, but it was, I think, in 72, where he then, in his famous speech out in Doylestown, Pennsylvania, of who's going to save the church, he said, it's not going to be us bishops and priests and religious. It's going to be you, the people. You have the eyes, the ears, and the minds to save the church. And it's your job, your responsibility. It's a job. Your responsibility to make sure your priests act like priests, your bishops act like bishops. And that's kind of been the torch that's been passed on, but it can also be done in the wrong spirit. Is this we live in very interesting times where Sheen is sometimes for people is a convenient hero, and then other times they will malign him in something else. And everything he's said and done, like even like with the interview that you mentioned too, everything he's done is out in the open. So it's not kind of much to figure out. But I think in the end, I think his autobiography is really his last word. That's his way to do it unfiltered without anybody there. And, you know, for somebody who said it's always kind of strange for someone to write their own, you know, a saint to write their own autobiography. Now, he didn't consider himself a saint, but I'm so glad that he did, because it gave us his unfiltered last thoughts and words on everything, I think, that we need to take with him. Because, you know, Fulton Sheen obviously wasn't perfect. And right. I've also read a lot of different things, and I've seen accusations of him like caving into things that he fundamentally stood for as in his entire life, you know, creating him as being like a theistic evolutionist, which is, that's like saying St. Thomas was a Platonist by the time he died. It's just unreal, but, you know, it is what it is. I mean, everybody's going to be up for scrutiny. And I think that Sheen tried to find where the spirit was trying to work. He said after the council, he said that if there wasn't a storm after the council, you'd actually have to question whether the Holy Spirit was present because of the times in which we lived. Now, one can take that any way they want. And I think that Sheen represents, I really think, the overall Catholic. He died at a time where just when all the poison was beginning to spell its, you know, to show its faces in all these different places, he dies then in 79. And, you know, you and I grew up right after that, you know, and we still hear the same songs and all of that. If Sheen were around in the 80s and 90s, what would he have done? When he would have seen that, would he have begun to work on a reform of the reform? We'll never know. So I'm always cautious to say, well, that's like, that's where Sheen was, because he was trying to find, you know, where the Holy Spirit was working in this, versus many will just throw everything out since the council. They won't say it, but they'll basically say the Holy Spirit was vacant at the council. And then you open up a whole can of worms when you start doing that, because then you're, you know, then ultimately you're going to question every pope during the council, after the council, John Paul II, and then beatifications, canonizations. And I've read all, you know, like you, you know, we're exposed to all of these critiques, but I find danger that can be within there, where Sheen, I think, was always smart in siding with, and many saints would do this, St. Ignatius would do this to an extreme, but you would side with where the church is and reject those things that clearly are contrary, but those are usually interpretations, or people take something and they make it seem like it, what it really is something else. And we've never really had a chance to experience, you know, even some of the basic things, whether it be the Novus Ordo Mass being said right. I lived in Rome. I've experienced that beautifully in Latin, Auto Orientum. I've seen those things. We can debate all day long about the changes that were made, but it will work itself out. It's hard that there's casualties along the way. But we are, like we've mentioned, we are living in unprecedented times and the culmination of infiltration. And this is where humble theologians who are prayerful, like Sheen, who make a holy hour every day, can have confidence. And, you know, living what Our Lady said, you can have greater confidence and you're going to have clarity and simplicity in the midst of this, versus intellectuals who want to overcomplicate it to the point where people don't even, they just doubt everything, including the church itself. And in the name of defending the church, they actually have excommunicated themselves and made themselves their own magisterium. And I've seen that too often with quote unquote, you know, conservatives, this, all these labels, trads, whatever, like you're Catholic or you're not. And we got to understand what is and what isn't. And I think that's our battle. And it's you and me are on the front lines of these things. I think Sheen's the example. And where he might have not been strong in something, well, we need to be strong. And that's why, you know, we started the Institute, is to continue that today, because he was a humble man. And I think, you know, he definitely would, he knew how to adjust, but these are uncharted territory, right? And we're the ones left in it to help, you know, steer things.
6: I've often thought, when I thought about Fulton Sheen and praying and asking for his intercession and praying for his canonization, that God will not be mocked. The devil, the enemies, and his friends in this world, whether they wear collars or mitres or what have you, pectoral crosses, whatever it might be, They can intend for evil, but God will flip it on its head and use it for good. If God wants Fulton Sheen to be a saint, who can stop God? Literally no one. So they can do whatever they want. They can play all the games they want, but at the end of the day, God wins. So I don't think Fulton Sheen's concerned about it, and I don't think we ought to be either about it, because at the end of the day, God wins, and God's going to get whatever he wants. And so God's timing and God's will be done when it comes to the canonization of Fulton Sheen. I just think what we ought to do is not put our head in the sand and pretend like everything is okay. We should be sober and honest about things, but then trust in God. Would you say that that's fair?
1: Yeah, I do. I think that's exactly what it is. I mean, when it comes to graces, there's a lot of things. Even St. Thomas talks about this, is there's graces that God gives us just gratuitously all the time, millions and millions of graces. And there's other graces that he gives on condition that we ask for them. And I remember Fulton Sheen giving a story of a woman, a husband and a wife, and the husband was going to go out, and he says, well, look, I'm going to go over there. She's like, well, don't you want to bring your gun? And he says, no, because if I'm meant to die, then my gun won't matter. She said, well, what if you survive on condition that you bring your gun? And I think a lot of the graces and things of today are conditioned because God works out of cooperation with humanity. And there's things that happen in the midst of the things that we fight for. And within the church's history, there's been saints who have done that. Imagine if Catherine of Siena didn't go out there and tell the Pope, get back to Rome. Like, something that might seem a little simple or kind of funny from a historical point of view. Like, she was a bold woman who, that changed history, that mark. You know, it's the ripple effect that happens. And there's certain things right now on condition that we do it. So sometimes Catholics fall into almost a quietism of, well, we know who wins in the end, but I certainly don't want, you don't know if you're going to be a casualty. There's going to be a lot of casualties in the midst of that. Do you have a certificate that says you're not one of them? I don't. I don't even know when I'm going to die. So it is the fear and trembling. But I also think that when you draw close to the Lord, he puts his desires on your heart. You're faithful to the church, and God's kingdom is a kingdom, and it needs to be fought for like anything else, with all the kinds of spiritual weapons, intellectual, that we have at our disposal, because God wants he wants a clean house. And what's to come, is going to be for those who fought for it. There won't be anybody who, there's not going to be anybody on the sidelines who makes it through what's coming. We have to be all in. Like Sheen says, at least make a daily holy hour, because we have to do some kind of commensurate sacrifice, or we're not worthy, as he says, to salute the same flag. So we have a lot of work to do, but it has to be backed by prayer. And there's unfortunately battles that have to be fought, and it'll be, in the end, it'll be good for the church. We just have to do it with the right spirit that's behind it. I mean, amen. Virtues as well as, of course, the Holy Spirit. Like you said, God will get his way in the end.
6: He does.
12: Western New York weather. The temp is currently 60 degrees under partly cloudy skies. The wind is from the northwest at 21 miles per hour. The forecast for this evening, clear skies with a light wind, temperature 50. Overnight, a few clouds and somewhat breezy, about 44 degrees. And then tomorrow, the sky will be clear with some light wind. The temp about 59. That's the weather, brought to you by iCatholicMobile.com.
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14: Massachusetts just radically expanded abortion. At this critical moment, Archbishop of Boston Richard Henning reminds us to continue to proclaim the beauty and the miracle of life. He also reminds us of God's command, choose life that you may live. 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Learn more at themensmarch.com, because every preborn child is a person deserving the equal protection of the laws.
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2: The abortion industry absolutely hates women. They have spread that it is indeed a man's world. Abortion doesn't benefit anyone more than bad men.
3: Certainly the earliest abortion advocates, the most vociferous, were men.
2: Absolutely. And also, it's great if you're promiscuous and you want no responsibility and you want to use women, abortion is your best friend. So there's nothing that says it's a man's world more than a Planned Parenthood with an open sign hanging on the door.
3: Praise be Jesus Christ. This is Father Robert McTague of the Society of Jesus, your daily host for The Catholic Current, where we bring Christ to the world and the world to Christ. 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As always, let's start with prayer. In the name of the Father, Son, and the Holy Spirit. Almighty God, through the intercession of St. Ignatius Loyola, we ask that you pour forth your Holy Spirit upon us, a spirit of discernment, to hear your voice and obey your command. In the name of the Father, Son, and the Holy Spirit. Amen. Well, friends, it's time to talk about a very serious and controversial issue in medical ethics. It's about end-of-life issues, which tend to be more complicated than beginning-of-life issues. We're going to be talking about brain death and organ donations. It's a hot topic. I try to talk modestly because I'm not an expert in this field. Returning guest is he's senior ethicist at the National Catholic Bioethics Center in Philadelphia, has a doctorate in neuroscience from Yale University, a well-known speaker and author. Father Tad, welcome back to The Catholic Current.
4: Father McTague, thanks for having me back on. Great to be able to join you for this very interesting topic with a lot of subtlety and nuance to it.
3: When I got into medical ethics, it was unexpected. They said, hey, you just spent a year at a hospital, you're teaching medical ethics. And I had to start really from scratch. And when you get, I found it very interesting to look at the changing definition of death. You think, well, you know, dead is dead. And it used to be cardiopulmonary. Once the heart and lungs stopped working, you were dead. Then they started this thing called organ transplants, and the organs were rejected as a foreign body unless, you know, it was, say, like an identical twin. But then when they had drugs to suppress the immune system, then we could start transferring organs to people who were unrelated to each other. Then the demand for organs skyrocketed, and they said, hey, you know what? Maybe if we redefine death, we can have access to more organs. That made some people cautious. And I think that definition of death has been kind of pushed and shoved as technology has advanced and as demand for organs has increased. So they said, well, no, it's not heart and lung death, it's brain death. Well, when we say brain death, we don't mean all of the brain. And so there are people who are really wondering, are people being declared dead, wink, wink, nudge, nudge, to get access to their organs? Because you can't take organs from a body that's been dead for a very long time because the organ needs to be perfused with oxygenated blood. Can you give us a context of what the moving pieces are on the table before us, please?
4: Yes. I think, you know, your observation about the definition of death changing, you know, I would say there hasn't been sort of a kind of complete change of definition in terms of, you know, the core concepts here at the basis of determining that somebody has died. I think what the first line of concerns really revolves around the matter of whether one is properly determining and being faithful to criteria surrounding the determination of death. It seems like, you know, what you said about wink, wink, and so on, that corners sometimes may be cut. You know, I remember talking with a physician I know in Florida, worked for many years at a secular hospital, and he said, there are three of us at the hospital who declare people to be dead routinely. And all of us also declare people to be dead based on neurological criteria. In other words, we declare them to be brain dead. And he said, you know, there's one guy, one of the three of us, whenever he declares somebody dead, the other two of us, we say, oh, gee, better double check. You know, and that's not reassuring for people to hear a tale like that, because in medicine, there's a need for a tremendous amount of trust, especially when you're dealing with these kinds of questions surrounding organ donation and, you know, a loved one who is dying or has just died. So I just put that, you know, in front of us at the beginning, because I think actually there are concerns, perhaps even more on that level, that corners are being cut and the medical profession risks its own integrity and risks alienating people who might otherwise be willing and ready to be organ donors if they are not conscientious in the precision with which they determine that somebody has died. So I think that's one important piece to emphasize. Now, you're correct that the organs cannot exist in a situation without oxygen for too long. And that's another key piece here for people to think about, that once your heart stops, your circulation stops, you have a very short window before we get into damage to organs because of a lack of oxygen. And the brain is one of the most exquisitely oxygen-sensitive organs. And, you know, it will have a very small window in which time it may be possible to resuscitate somebody, and after which it's basically a lost cause. But other organs like the kidneys, those organs are much more resilient, and they can be deprived of oxygen for a slightly longer period of time and still be recovered and transplanted. And then you have, you know, situations with the heart, which is only able to be obtained for a transplant after the brain has died, after the individual has died and their brain is, all functions of the brain have been irreversibly lost. So, you know, there's some sort of differences here in gradations with respect to the procurement of organs and the time that's available to do that.
3: Friends, we're speaking today with Father Tad of the National Catholic Bioethics Center. We're talking about brain death and organ transplants. In my time in medical ethics, and I said I'm approaching it as a philosopher and a theologian, not as a scientist, not as a healthcare provider. My understanding that even the issue of brain death has been subject to, what would you call it, adjustment, refinement. There is whole brain death and then there's not so whole brain death. Can you throw light on this for us, please?
4: So brain death, properly understood, would refer to the complete cessation of all functions of the brain, which would include the brainstem. And the brainstem is important because that's the part of your brain that is sort of most resilient and also is involved with initiating breathing, attempts to take a breath. And so all those areas of your brain have to have lost function completely and irreversibly. And normally when that has happened, there has been a significant period of oxygen deprivation. So that is the proper understanding. There isn't any notion that, you know, makes any sense to talk about partial brain death. I mean, you have either your brain is dead and deceased or not. It's similar to you being deceased or not. You can't be partially dead. It's not something that admits of gradations like that. It's something that requires a complete cessation of all functions, and irreversibly so.
3: All right, so my understanding

0: in the medical profession, and that we are not going to allow the medical profession to veer in a direction where people who are not dead are donating organs, because by that act, if you donate an unpaired organ, you cause the death of the individual. And this would be a violation of what's called the dead donor rule. So mm-hmm. the dead donor rule requires that donors must be deceased and that the procurement of organs cannot cause their death. That's really key at the, in terms of the ethical centrality of a valid determination of death.
1: Right. And I think that especially with some things that are going on in Europe, which we'll talk about in the next segment, there seems to be a certain enthusiasm for harvesting organs at all costs. And I'm certainly not against organ donation. I don't think the church is against organ donation, so I want to make that clear. But I think that there are some people who are responding to incentives that might not be good for a culture of life. Friends, when we come back, we'll continue our conversation with Father Ted of the National Catholic Bioethics Center. We're talking about brain death and organ transplants. It's a very, very important conversation. Remember, our rallying cry here at the Catholic Current is Christus Mundum, Mundus Christo, bringing Christ to the world and the world to Christ. We do it because our Lord says so, for the greater glory of God, the love of our neighbor, and the salvation of our own soul. 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We can do it with you. We cannot do it without you. Let's do this good work together. Back in just 2 minutes. Please do stay with us.

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5: Praise be Jesus Christ. 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We're talking about brain death and organ transplants. My expert guest returning is Father Tad of the National Catholic Bioethics Center in Philadelphia. Father, when I started teaching medical ethics,

0: and I've been doing this for quite some time, I would always start my semester with the question, what's different on the scene from when I first started teaching medical ethics? And I could say that more and more I found myself talking about demographics and finances, that the way our economy is set up, it's kind of a pyramid scheme, and you've got to have more and more people pay in so money can flow upwards to the pyramid. At the same time, for at least two generations, we've been aborting and contracepting ourselves out of existence. We're becoming top-heavy with the aged. There are fewer younger people available to pay in to the system. I think we're going to go from death with dignity and death by choice to duty to die. So I think that's one set of incentives for tinkering with the definition of death, and then also the addition of urging people to donate organs. Again, that's a heroically generous thing. But I remember working at a hospital many years ago where everywhere there were refrigerator magnets and coffee mugs and t-shirts and mouse pads that said, don't you dare take your organs when you go. Heaven knows we need them here. So are we setting up a perfect storm for cheating the definition of death to have access to organs? And is that why some Catholic folks are sounding, at least to their mind, I'm not in a position to judge, Father, so I'm talking to you, that brain death isn't really dead?
1: Well, I think there is some general hesitation that you encounter in certain Catholic circles surrounding the determination of death. And I'm convinced a lot of times this flows from the initial problem we mentioned in the first segment, which is that people are being declared dead, sometimes following a rather cursory type of an examination. Mm-hmm. And so this results in a situation whereby people begin to wonder if the whole concept of brain death has problems or not. And, you know, I think the church has been very clear on this. Pope John Paul II, you know, wrote about this in a speech that he gave, and really said that brain death as a concept is compatible with a proper anthropology, a proper human anthropology. It doesn't raise fundamental moral objections, but there may indeed be concerns around the rigorousness with which the assessment of brain death is carried out. So you sometimes on, you know, ABC, NBC, or some of the big networks, you'll run into a story where they'll say, well, such and so was declared brain dead, and, you know, now he's back home and he's eating dinner with his family after mm-hmm. his motorcycle accident. Mm-hmm. And when people hear that, they're like, oh, gee, well, maybe this notion of brain death is kind of a fiction, a fancy fiction to just get a hold of organs. And I think it's important to push back against that kind of a conception, because obviously if the individual is back home, you know, having breakfast or lunch with their family, they were not brain dead. To be dead is not something that you come back from except by the raw power of God and a real miracle, genuine miracle, miraculous powers, which involves a suspension of the laws of physics. And those don't happen with much regularity. In fact, they don't happen with regularity. They can be called always an exceptional mm-hmm. event. So, you know, the determination of death is, there are a series of tests that have been developed. They were originally based on Harvard criteria that came out, I believe it was in the late 60s. And those criteria do a bedside exam, check, for example, can the individual spontaneously try to breathe on their own? Because brain dead individuals are always, and I mean always, always on a ventilator. No mm-hmm. exception to the rule. Absolutely fixed, mm-hmm. hard and fast. And so if you remove that ventilator for a period of time, is there any attempt? Is there a gasp? Do they go, and try to breathe on their own? Mm-hmm. And if there's any attempt like that, you know that parts of their brain remain functional and they are not deceased. So under mm-hmm. such circumstances, it would be inappropriate to declare them to be dead. Brain death normally is a situation that follows a very severe, if not truly catastrophic, injury to the brain itself. And what happens when this occurs is the brain, at the beginning of the injury, tries to recover, but it can't really do a very good job. And part of the problem is whenever it's trying to recover, you have what's called inflammation. The brain expands, but the brain doesn't have anywhere to go because of the hard bone, the skull that surrounds it, and it can only go down towards the neck. And when it does that and you have raised pressure in the area around the brain, this ends up occluding or cutting off the brain's own circulation. The carotid arteries that go into the brain get occluded and no more blood goes into the brain. And if this position, this situation remains active for more than a few minutes, the entire organ dies and is no longer functional. So that's the usual situation that you're dealing with when there is genuine instance of brain death. Now, if you have, you know, a typical stroke, for example, that's usually not a situation of brain death. That you have a clot that gets caught in part of your brain somewhere, and a region of your brain gets damaged, but much of the rest of your brain may be unaffected. And so you'll have, you know, hemiparalysis, paralysis of half your body, lose your ability to speak, but, you know, other things remain operative. So it's important to distinguish, you know, those types of events. One is truly catastrophic and involves the entirety of the brain. Other types of brain injuries may indeed be very recoverable. And so I think what you have is, as people do get certain brain injuries and they're moving towards that becoming worse and worse, in other words, that maybe significant part of their brain dies, but not all of it, but then the injury continues and there's more brain bleeds, then you realize they may, in fact, progress to brain death. And at that point, then they will be potentially candidates for organ donation. So I make those distinctions just to emphasize that the church recognizes these types of, recognizes these types of differences and insists that we must be dealing with genuine loss of all functions of the brain, upper and lower parts included. And in that case, it would be valid to have indicated before you died that you would like to be a donor, perhaps through a driver's license or through, if you didn't indicate anything, your proxy, meaning the person who's making these decisions for you now that you're no longer able to, they could indicate that you could be a donor once it had been determined that you had died. So you would still be on the ventilator. The machine would be, you know, oxygenating your lower organs, keeping them going, but your brain had already been destroyed. And you actually can only remain on a ventilator like that for a limited period of time, meaning usually hours or a few days at most. And then even if you're on the ventilator, because your brain is no longer functioning and integrating all the functions of the rest of your body, you will have a kind of disintegration and your heart will stop, even though you're on the ventilator. And I think that's important to understand, that you have a limited window of opportunity in order to procure organs under those circumstances.
0: Friends, we're talking today about the very complex and sensitive issue of brain death and organ transplants. My returning expert guest is Father Tad of the National Catholic Bioethics Center. Father, I've been working in medical ethics for a long time. I try to keep current. The technology involving end-of-life issues seems to be always galloping ahead of me. I'd like to give the lion's share of the rest of our time together to begin to be talking about some of the new technologies that need to be evaluated, all of which are referred to by unintelligible acronyms. Can you give us a guided tour of some of the technologies that are concerning you? We got about 2.5 minutes in this segment, and then we have a full segment ahead of us.
1: Yes, definitely. I think one of the ones that people should be aware of is sometimes called DCD, donation after cardiac death, or sometimes it's called DCDD, donation after circulatory determination of death. You're right, these acronyms are a bit overwhelming. Basically, what happens here is you have somebody who is not dead, but had a bad brain injury, and they are on a ventilator. They're still alive, however, and the determination has been made that continued ventilation is no longer required, morally speaking, and will no longer be effective. In other words, that they are trending towards dying anyway on the ventilator. And so what will happen is they will extubate, remove the ventilator from the individual. They will wait a period until the individual stops breathing altogether, stops any struggles. And then once that has happened and the heart stops, they will wait 5 minutes, typically, and then initiate the procurement of organs. Now, there's just briefly two ethical concerns here that I think are worth mentioning. One is that a lot of times when they prepare to do this procedure, they will preload the patient with heparin, which is an anticoagulant. And this is not being done for the benefit of the patient. The patient is still alive at this point. These are very high doses of heparin to prevent clotting so that the organs that you get later are in better shape. And so this raises, you know, its own moral concern. And the second is 5 minutes really long enough here to have moral certainty that the individual has actually expired or not?
0: Let's pause there because we're coming up on a break and we'll take up the thread of the conversation in the next segment. Friends, we come back when we're continuing our it's a challenging topic. It's a very sensitive topic. Listener discretion is advised. Talking about brain death and organ transplants, my guest is Father Ted of the National Catholic Bioethics Center. 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Take this to your family and friends. Together, we'll take it around the world. We can do it with you. We cannot do it without you. Let's do this good work together. Be back in just 2 minutes. Please do stay with us.

0: Hey, this is Rudy Carlos. Thank you for your generous support of our Fall On Air appeal. 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Or maybe it's something so personal that you've never even said it out loud. 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
4: Praise be Jesus Christ. This is Father Robert McTagg of the Society of Jesus, your daily host for the Catholic Current, where we bring Christ to the world and the world to Christ. 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Controversial and sensitive topic today is brain death and organ transplants. My returning expert guest is Father Tad of the National Catholic Bioethics Center. Father, you were walking us through some very acronym-laden technologies having to do with brain death and organ transplants. We started, I believe, with DCD. Let's continue in that direction.
5: Yeah, so I think the DCD concern that I alluded to as we were closing there is the question of after you have removed the ventilator, the heart has stopped, the breathing has stopped, is 5 minutes enough time to be able to say the individual died and now we can get organs? And part of the reason for asking that question with kind of earnestness and intensity is that, for example, if somebody is walking down the street and suddenly they have a massive heart attack, they fall down on the pavement and you start doing CPR, you can actually sometimes wait a few minutes even before starting CPR. And in rare cases, maybe go as long as, 10 minutes before CPR is started, and then still the person can be brought back. So if we're talking about a longer period of time where you can actually save people, I mean, brain damage typically starts happening around 6 minutes.
4: Right.
5: But when these individuals who are already brain damaged, which is why they're in the hospital in the first place, they had a severe injury, maybe that window won't be as long, but there's debate over the 5 minutes. And in some places, they have shortened it from 5 minutes to 4, or even in some cases to 2 minutes before they start going after organs. So this is definitely an ethical concern and question. And so I think we can just, leave that with the listeners for them to ponder and to realize that DCD raises that type of concern, in addition to the concern that I mentioned about the use of heparin ahead of time when it's not for the patient's treatment, but for the benefit of the next person who's going to get their organs. So then you know, in addition to this, this technology of DCD or DCDD, as it's sometimes called, they are now pairing the use of DCD with another technology called ECMO. And this is a method for circulating the blood in the body. It uses a special machine that gets hooked up to the body and perfuses the blood instead of the heart or together with the heart, and it oxygenates the blood. And so what they will do is they will extubate the patient as before, wait until the heart stops, and then do ECMO and hook up the individual, because what this does is it helps prevent some of the damage to the organs that occurs during the process of retrieving the organs when they don't have oxygen. And part of the controversy here is that as you use the ECMO, you are restoring circulation. And one of the definitions that's widely used to ascertain death is you have this irreversible cessation of circulation when the heart stops. So now you're quickly reestablishing it, and the question becomes, are you really dealing with a dead individual? Now there's a further problem, which is that in the way this is actually done in the clinic, they will clamp off the arteries that lead from the heart up into the brain. As they're doing the ECMO, putting these tubes inside you, they have access to those arteries, and they will clamp them off to make sure that there cannot be any further blood flow into the brain, so that if you're not dead yet, you will certainly become so due to the lack of circulation to the brain.
6: Seems very problematic to me.
5: Precisely. So this is the other ethical concern, major ethical concern, that in fact, one may be causing death. Now, the American College of Physicians one time referred to this a few years back as a protocol that's more accurately described as organ retrieval after cardiopulmonary arrest and the induction of brain death. Induction was the word they used.
6: Yeah, that's my red pen is out, Father. I would be circling
5: that word. Yes, absolutely. Red flags everywhere, right?
6: Right.
5: I think these new technologies, you know, it's a bit of a hard sell ethically to get these to be kosher in any fashion. But it is something, unfortunately, in Europe, this whole approach that I'm describing, which uses ECMO, it's called normothermic regional perfusion. That's the big fancy name, normothermic regional perfusion. And it's done in Europe quite a bit, and it's been gaining traction in the U.S. But there's a lot of ethical pushback and concern, and I think there should be. This really raises some significant areas of doubt about whether the individual is, in fact, deceased prior to retrieving organs.
6: Oh my goodness, I'm really at a loss for words, but this is profoundly disturbing. Friends, we're talking today about brain death and organ transplants. My returning expert guest is Father Ted of the National Catholic Bioethics Center. Father, one of the things that concerns me is, you know, the shifting criteria of death, for example. It's not because of new insights into human nature, or because we were understanding the human body in a different way from before, but rather we've become more adept at rescuing organs, at least in some cases, for sale. I do know that it's illegal to offer family members incentives for grandma's organs, but this is going back a few years. My memory is fuzzy, but I knew that there were certain major cities and I think a couple of states that offered to help with funeral costs on the condition that you donated grandma's organs. It seems to me that we're anything that reduces the body to the status of commodity, that's a very dangerous path to walk down, isn't it?
5: It is indeed. And I think you're right to emphasize that there's a number of kind of procedural areas here where we need to keep the lines clear. So just to give you another example to dovetail onto what you're saying, the physician who declares somebody to be dead should have no connection at all to the transplant team. And you can see why. I mean, there's the potential for conflict of interest. And, you know, this can be an issue if you're in a big hospital and, you know, maybe there's some talk that's going on the elevators. Two doctors are present. Oh, we have a patient over here who's not doing well, who may be an organ donor for you guys later. You know, that kind of thing has to be very, very carefully watched so there is no undue pressure. Now, the problem here of getting valid consent, you had, you know, alluded to this a couple of times and mentioned correctly that in Europe, there is what's called presumed consent, which means that if you die, your organs are fair game, even if you didn't say anything one way or the other about wanting to be a donor. And this is a concern as well, that Europe does it this way. Fortunately, in the U.S., we do not do it that way. You must provide explicit consent, either yourself, like through a driver's license, or through your proxy, through your healthcare agent. But it is not presumed that your organs are to be donated upon death. Rather, you have to say so. So I think those are areas where, again, we can kind of slip into a certain looseness, ethically speaking, through things like presumed consent.
6: So, I want to interject for a moment, Father, because something just came across my memory. It was in Europe, you know, where there is the presumed consent. Somebody raised the concern. Suppose you and I are in a car wreck and, you know, I've not opted out, but you have opted out and the doctors have to triage us for whatever reason. I'm worth saving because my organs can be harvested at a later date where you're not. I mean, it seems to be that if you've got presumed consent, there's kind of a perverse incentive to prioritize the donors and healthcare. But have you heard anything to that effect, or am I having a brain sneeze here?
5: Well, I think there are problems with presumed consent, and you're mentioning a kind of hypothetical scenario where in a triage situation, somebody might be given you know, more attention or priority based on the possibility of procuring organs. And that's definitely possible. I think, you know, one is always sort of looking at the global situation when somebody presents in a catastrophic situation and how to proceed. And the triage element, you know, adds another dimension as to what's going to be the criterion by which you prioritize. So if the criterion becomes, well, the organs could serve somebody else, and we're going to place that ahead of saving the other guy in the car, that would be a concern, I think. You're, in a sense, saying that we want to have a harvestable corpse rather than saving the other person who would live. And that would be a problem. I think the prioritization should indeed be the other way. That even if you lose the organs for transplant in the triage situation, but you save the person who can be saved, that would be the real line of duty from the medical point of view.
6: Right. So the status of the question as we have it now, there seems to be technologies that seem to be more aggressive about harvesting organs and kind of shoving out of the way common understandings of death. How wide is this conversation? Are people talking about it? Is it being swept under the rug? I'm conscious of the fact we only have a minute and a half left in this segment.
5: I think there is a growing awareness of the need for clarity here. So yes, I think both in the medical profession and outside of it, there remains, you know, a determination to process the dialogue and to make sure that there is transparency and that there is a line of ethical following, a line of ethical pursuit that is fully integral and, you know, reliable and trustworthy. Because those who are part of, for example, organ procurement organizations, they realize that if they end up getting a bad reputation, that people are not going to be willing to agree to be donors.
6: Right.
5: So this discussion, thankfully, is, I think, gaining legs.
6: And I'm hoping, too, I would close out this segment with the observation, I'm hoping that the American bishops are keeping abreast of these developments. It may be time to update the ethical and religious directives that guide Catholic hospitals. I know that there's consideration about transgender issues and updating directives for that. I think it may be time to have a look at that as well. Friends, when we come back, we're going to continue our conversation with Father Ted of the National Catholic Bioethics Center. We're talking about brain death and organ transplants. Be part of the conversation, follow what we're following by following us on Gab. That's GAB.com. The channel is The Catholic Current. And you can influence a conversation. 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Comments, questions, recommendations, objections, we read everything that you send us. Let's do this good work together. Take this conversation to your family and friends. Together we'll take it around the world. Be back in just 2 minutes. Please do stay with us.

0: Massachusetts just radically expanded abortion. At this critical moment, Archbishop of Boston Richard Henning reminds us that even in discouraging times, we must continue to proclaim the beauty and the miracle of life. He also reminds us of God's command, choose life that you may live. Now is the time to answer that call. On Sunday, November 1st, men from across America will gather in Boston for the National Men's March to abolish abortion and rally for personhood. The day begins with the Knights of Columbus Mass for Life at the Cathedral of the Holy Cross. Following Mass, Archbishop Henning will bless the men before they gather outside Planned Parenthood for prayer and then march peacefully through the streets of Boston. The day concludes with a rally for personhood at Boston Common, where women, children, families, and all people of goodwill are invited to join us as national and local speakers present the case for constitutional personhood and the equal protection of every human life. Learn more and register today at themensmarch.com.
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4: Praise be Jesus Christ. This is Father Robert McTague of the Society of Jesus, your daily host for the Catholic Current, where we bring Christ to the world and the world to Christ. 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Our very challenging and sensitive topic today is brain death and organ transplants. My returning expert guest is Father Tad of the National Catholic Bioethics Center. Father, let's sum up here, because we've had a wide-ranging discussion with a lot of technical details, and people are concerned. Is brain dead really dead, or is it a legal fiction so that organs may be harvested? Can you help us out, please?
5: Yeah, I think it's important, as you're suggesting, to maybe do a little bit of a high level, you know, 30,000 foot view of this for a second. It helps people to navigate precisely the question you're mentioning. So I'll say to people sometimes, well, you know, if you walk out onto the street and there's somebody who collapsed and you want to know whether they're dead, one of the things you could do would be to first, even before we say that, let's say, you know, what is death? Death is the separation of the soul from the body. Now, you have a practical problem here as a scientist or a medical person, which is that the soul is non-material. So you can't hook up an instrument and say, oh, the soul left the body because this instrument tells me so. It doesn't work that way. That's an impossibility. Right. So all you can do is read signs that at some prior point death occurred. And what are some examples of those signs? Well, you walk out onto the street, there's the body, you grab the arm and lift it up, and you notice the whole body rotates together, rigor mortis. You'd say, okay, I have sound evidence that the death occurred at some prior time point. I don't know precisely when this left the body, but I know it left the body. And similarly, you're in the hospital, you're breathing, and your heart ceased to function. 10 minutes, 12 minutes pass. The medical team, you know, gave up on doing CPR 10 minutes ago. And now a declaration is made that you are deceased because there is this irreversible loss of circulation and breathing. So that's, again, evidence that death occurred. You don't know precisely when that soul left the body, but you know you have sound evidence, moral certitude, or what we call prudential certitude, that this, in fact, is a corpse that you are dealing with. Brain death is very similar. You are in a situation now where you do tests that assess that this individual is entirely dependent upon the ventilator, cannot be on taking breaths on their own in any way, shape, or form, and that this the rest of the functions of the brain are also lost completely and irreversibly so. And that tells you that, again, you don't know when the soul left that body, but you now have overwhelming evidence that this individual is deceased and could be a candidate for organ donation if they had indicated a desire to do that. So this is sort of the challenge to recognize that we don't want to be taking organs before people are dead, before we have moral certitude that they have died. But once we have that moral certitude, which is the level of certitude that's required to indeed act, and it applies, you know, as a general concept in that way, it's how we make morally acceptable choices, is when we have moral certitude in front of us regarding the situation we face, then we may move forward and undertake human action. So I think, you know, that helps provide a context, the 30,000-foot view, regarding the different ways of determining death.
4: And it seems to me that there are people in medicine and in medical administration that don't have our distinctive commitment to an ethic of life and the sanctity of the individual. So I think it's incumbent upon Catholics to share their faith, to share their vision, and to share their understanding of human dignity, that anything that reduces the human person to a mere commodity, that's not a direction that we would want to move in. How difficult of a sell do you think that would be if we're speaking at General Hospital rather than, say, St. Mary's Hospital?
5: Well, I think the pressure is growing. I think you're right that we're in a culture that does not support life. And because of that, if you cut corners in the early stages of life, you know, through abortion, for example, in vitro fertilization, why not do it at the end of life as well? There's a certain logic, you know, that predominates there. So I think it is a hard sell in many respects. But I'll tell you some changes, additional changes that I see coming that are going to affect this debate. One of them is the generation of pig organs that have had knockout genes inserted and special human genes added as well, so that the pig will grow a heart that can be put into a human being. These have been in the news. Heart and kidney have been done so far, and in some cases patients have survived, you know, a few weeks. So I think that is going to change the debate, because there will be one day less pressure to get organs, because you'll have pig organs that can be substituted. And, you know, so that'll be a plus, ethically speaking, and will reduce the temptation to cut the kinds of corners that we've been discussing during this show.
4: Right. And I think we have to be really candid about the financial distortion of medical practice. You know, with the Hippocratic Oath, you know, the doctor had a sacred bond with the patient, and the doctor was meant to be the champion of the patient. I think we're in a situation right now where the doctor is the front man for the medical business he happens to be associated with, and the medical business receives funding from government agencies who want to use medicine as an occasion of social engineering, social
5: experimentation. I think so, too. Very much so. I think that that's the legitimate concern, and we have to keep an eye on not letting industry kind of take over here and get in between that patient-physician sacred bond, sacred relationship.
4: And when I was teaching ethics and we would talk about utilitarianism, I said, it sounds nice on paper, the greatest good for the greatest number, unless you're not part of that greatest number. And you start by crunching numbers and you end by crunching people, and you reduce people to the status of merely useful. And history has a very ugly picture to show of what happens when we do that. Father Tad of the National Catholic Bioethics Center, thank you for another fascinating conversation. God bless your very good work, and I do look forward to next time.
5: Thank you so much, Father McTague. Great to be with you.
4: I'm Jesuit Father Robert McTague, your host every day of the Catholic Current. Join us tomorrow for another lively episode with a fascinating guest. After the broadcast today, go to thestationofthecross.com, get our resources list, download our audio as podcast. 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Together we'll take it to the whole world. Through the intercession of Our Lady of Mount Carmel, may Mighty God bless you, Father, Son, and Holy Spirit. Go in peace, and please do pray for me, for I am a sinner.

0: Western New York weather, the temperature 59 degrees under partly cloudy skies. The wind is from the northwest at 21 miles per hour. The forecast for this evening, clear skies with a light wind, temperature 50. Overnight, a few clouds and somewhat breezy, about 44 degrees. And then tomorrow, the sky will be clear with some light wind, the temp about 59. That's the weather brought to you by iCatholicMobile.com.
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2: The angel of the Lord declared unto Mary, Hail Mary, full of grace, the Lord is with thee. Blessed art thou among women, and blessed is the fruit of thy womb, Jesus. Behold the handmaid of the Lord. Hail Mary, full of grace, the Lord is with thee. Blessed art thou among women, and blessed is the fruit of thy womb, Jesus. And the Word was made flesh. Hail Mary, full of grace, the Lord is with thee. Blessed art thou among women, and blessed is the fruit of thy womb, Jesus. Pray for us, Holy Mother of God. Let us pray.

0: in boys. They want to be like the old man, so they smoke. Some of them even inhale. This would be an excellent moment for a commercial.
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1: Our first sermon for today is entitled St. Faustina Kowalska and Blessed Francis Xavier Silos.
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2: Today we have two blessings who are sort of almost in competition. We have to pick one of them, and of course we pick St. Faustina because she's better known, more popular. But we also have a debt to Blessed Francis Xavier Silos, who worked to evangelize in this country. And we owe our faith to the missionaries who came before us, who helped to spread that faith and educate our ancestors. Blessed Silos was born, so first we'll talk about him in chronological order and then get to St. Faustina. Blessed Silos was born on January 11, 1819 in Bavaria, a particularly Catholic part of Germany. He was a sickly child who seemed destined to die young, as happened to three of his 11 siblings. At 9, he received confirmation, and after that, he didn't get sick as often. As a child, he did well in school, and he would also play priest. In 1837, while he was in high school, or more properly, gymnasium, he joined the Greater Latin Marian Confraternity, whose other members over the centuries include St. Alphonsus, St. Bernadette, and St. Therese. After graduation, he went to study philosophy and theology at a university in Munich in preparation for eventually becoming a priest. There he got to know the Redemptorists, and he applied to enter the Redemptorists in America. He would be a missionary serving German-speaking immigrants. He was accepted, and on March 17, 1843, he sailed for New York City. After a year as a novice, he made his profession and was ordained a priest. He made his profession in May 1844 and was ordained a priest December 22nd of that same year. In August 1845, he was assigned to the parish of St. Philomena in Pittsburgh as an assistant pastor under St. John Neumann, or Newman, if you prefer. English he had a lot of trouble learning English, so he thought that perhaps he would just minister in German. But there was such a need for confessors that he began accepting confessions also in English, hoping that he would understand. And by the help of God, he found that he was able to confess well in English. He became a sought-after confessor and spiritual director. People would even come from neighboring towns, from outside Pittsburgh, to confess to him or to ask his advice for the spiritual life. During a retreat in 1848, he committed to achieving holiness, but he knew it would be hard. One of the things that he wrote in his notes for the retreat was, O help, O Holy Mother of God, let me become so inflamed and sanctified that I'm not always thinking of breakfast. He became the pastor of St. Philomena's in 1851, and the following year he became a U.S. citizen. 2 years later, he was transferred to Baltimore, and he would spend the next several years in Maryland. In 1862, he was chosen to lead an itinerant parish mission band that would preach in 10 states over the next 2 years. It doesn't seem to have come to Indiana, but he did preach in Ohio, Wisconsin, and Illinois. And sort of like the gospel for today could always be a gospel for his feast, because this is the gospel that's used for the feast days of priests, who are like the 72 disciples were collaborators of the apostles, so priests collaborate with or cooperate with bishops, who are of course the successors of the apostles. So after his time as a traveling missionary, he was stationed in Detroit for a year, and then on September 28, 1866, he was transferred to St. Mary of the Assumption in New Orleans. In the train on the way down, he met a sister of Notre Dame, who asked him if he was going to stay long in the city. He replied, "For a year, and then I will die of yellow fever." He was a prophet. That's exactly what happened. He yellow fever broke out in New Orleans on September 3rd, 1867. Like a good pastor, he served the sick and visited his converts. 11 Redemptorist priests and brothers in that area caught the disease, and 4 would die of it, including our blessed, who got it on September 17th and died on October 4th, 1867. 38 years later, St. Faustina was born in Poland, in the village of Głogowiec. She was the third child of farmers who were poor in money but rich in faith. She was baptized Helena, and 7 siblings followed after her. That is, no, were born after her. As a child, she showed a love of prayer, work, and obedience, and a sensitivity for the poor. At 7, she already felt drawn to religious life, but her family was reluctant to let her go. They needed her help as one of the older sisters. She did a lot in the family. To help her family at 16, she left home to work as a housekeeper in nearby cities. One day when she was 18, she had gone to a dance. Christ appeared to her suffering and said, "How long shall I put up with you? And how long will you keep putting me off? That is, when will you respond to your religious vocation?" She wept and went to the cathedral to pray. And eventually, after long prayer, she was told in the depths of her heart to go to Warsaw. And so she left that very day. There she knocked on the door of various convents, but she had no dowry and no prior contact with any of those congregations. So she was repeatedly turned down. God was telling her to do something, and it seemed impossible to do. Eventually, she knocked on the door of the Sisters of Our Lady of Mercy. She spoke to the Mother General, who asked her to go into the chapel and ask the master of the house if this was the community for her. She went and prayed before the tabernacle, and our Lord said to her, "If I do accept, you are in my heart." She told this response to Mother Michaela, who agreed to admit her. However, first she would have to work for a year and save some money to have a dowry. She entered the congregation on August 1st, 1925, and received the name Sister Mary Faustina. She was a sister for 13 years, working as a cook, gardener, and porter in 14 different convents in Krakow, Płock, and Vilnius. Externally, there was nothing special about her. She was a good, hard-working sister, but nothing more. But God had chosen her to be the apostle and secretary of his mercy, and gave her frequent mystical experiences, which she wrote about in her diary. Only those who guided her knew of this. For several years, she was prepared for her mission by various experiences that included a visit to purgatory. Purgatory is both an expression of God's mercy and something from which his mercy wants to save us and can save us if we respond very generously in this life. Her soul was purified by trials, including a spiritual dark night. Then, in Vilnius, on February 22, 1931, Jesus appeared to her as the King of Divine Mercy, wearing a white garment with red and pale rays coming from his heart, as you can see in the Divine Mercy image. He told her to paint an image according to what she saw, with the signature, "Jesus, I trust in you," and promised graces to those who would venerate it. But she didn't know how to paint. She told her confessor, who said, "Well, you should paint the image of Jesus in your soul." But as soon as she left the confessional, Jesus told her that that was not what he meant. She talked to her mother superior, who wanted a sign that Jesus was speaking to St. Faustina. But Jesus replied, "I will make this all clear to the superior by means of the graces, which I will give through the image." This is like when God appeared to Moses in the desert to ask him to let his people go. Moses asked for a sign, and God replied, "This shall be the sign for you that I have sent you. When you have brought the people out of Egypt, you shall serve God on this mountain. So you'll get the sign when the job is done." So Moses insisted, and eventually God

0: very useful because of she was such a hard worker and a good sister. So they sent her to 14 convents in the course of her 13 years of religious life. Eventually, she met Father Sopochko, whom our Lord indicated to her as the visible hope for you on earth. He became her spiritual director. He examined her mystical experiences and found them sufficiently trustworthy to proceed with having a painting made. He found an artist in Vilnius. St. Faustina found it hard to explain what the painting should look like, so she asked Jesus for help and got an explanation of the two rays, as well as a request for Divine Mercy Sunday to be instituted. When she saw the painting, it was a great disappointment to her in comparison with the beauty of Jesus in her visions. But he explained, not in the beauty of the color nor of the brush lies the greatness of this image, but in my grace. Now the image was made, but it had to be publicly venerated. And she was told that it had to be placed on the eastern gate to Vilnius. The eastern gate is a symbol of Our Lady. It was the eastern gate of the temple in Ezekiel's vision represented Our Lady and her virginity in particular. And Vilnius had dedicated the eastern gate of their city to Our Lady. St. Faustina told Father Sopochko what Jesus wanted done, but he didn't see any way that he could go about it. He didn't have any authority to put that image on the eastern gate. Then he was invited to preach unexpectedly at a Jubilee celebration held at the gate on April 26th to 28th, 1934. These were the last 3 days of the octave of Easter. So it was leading up to the Sunday after Easter, the future Divine Mercy Sunday. Father Sopochko asked for the image to be displayed next to the icon of Our Lady on the gate and was told no. But later the Archbishop suddenly acquiesced. So he preached for 3 days about Divine Mercy, and the image was publicly venerated. St. Faustina Kowalska and Blessed Michael Sopochko had done what they could, and Jesus did the rest. Further revelations followed about the Divine Mercy Chaplet, the Hour of Mercy. Meanwhile, St. Faustina's life was drawing to a close, because as her mission, it was drawing to a close. In 1934, she got tuberculosis, and by 1936, it had worsened to the point that she had to be admitted to a sanatorium. She was in and out of the sanatorium for the next 2 years until her death on October 5th, 1938. After her death, Blessed Michael Sopochko wrote a booklet that made parts of the Divine Mercy message known, and then later the publication of her diary made the message more fully known. Praise be Jesus and Mary.
1: We hope you enjoyed that sermon entitled St. Faustina Kowalska and Blessed Francis Xavier Silos. Our next sermon is entitled St. Faustina and St. Placid, Justice and Mercy.
2: In nomine Patris et Filii et Spiritus Sancti, Amen. Today I'll be speaking about two saints, briefly about Saint Placidus and companions, martyrs, whose mass I'm celebrating today. But then more extensively, I'll be preaching on Saint Faustina Kowalska, whose feast is today in the Novus calendar. Despite the fact that being Novus, what can I do, right? A great saint is a great saint. I have to talk about them. So St. Placidus and companions, he was handed over by his father. He was the only son of a wealthy Roman senator and given over to St. Benedict, and this would have been in the 5th century, for education. Legend has it, as a young boy, 7 or 8 years old, Placid, was drowning in the water. And St. Benedict told one of his monks, go rescue the boy. The monk was so excited, he didn't notice that he ran across the water, pulled the boy out, and then ran back. So a little miracle there associated with young St. Placid and that monk. In gratitude, the Roman senator granted

0: Granted to St. Benedict, Monte Cassino, that hill where he would build his monastery, was granted by St. Placid's father to Benedict. Eventually, St. Placid and some companions would go down to Sicily and there found another monastery, and they would be martyred by Muslim raiders who, let's see, it couldn't have been Muslim, Saracen, something like that, Moors. It was the pirates. They would be murdered there, in their monastery. So thus St. Placid and companions. Now St. Faustina, Kowalska, she was born on August 25th in the year 1905 and would die on 5 October 1938. She would be 33 years old, was when she died, auspicious age. Her birth name was Helena Kowalska, from a poor family, poor but religious. She was one of 10 children. Her father was a carpenter. And she first felt a calling to the religious life at the age of 7, when she was at Holy Hour in front of the Blessed Sacrament. So when she first felt she wanted to be a nun. She told her parents, as soon as she finished her primary school, she wanted to go to the convent, probably, I think, a young age of 15 or so, but her parents refused. She was too young. So she worked as a housekeeper, you know, kind of helped her parents out financially a little bit. But her second calling came when she was 18 years old, and she went to a dance in a park with one of her sisters. And amidst the amusements, she had a vision of Christ crucified, our suffering Lord. And he asked her, "How long do I have to put up with you, and how long will you keep putting me off?" So a rather direct demand of our Lord. And she left the dance that very night, and she went into the city cathedral. And there she felt an overwhelming sense that our Lord wanted her to go to Warsaw immediately and there enter a convent. So that very night she got on a train without asking her parents' permission, without knowing anybody in Warsaw, and without any possessions except the clothes on her back. So quite impetuous, quite bold, quite daring. The first thing she did when she arrived in Warsaw was she attended Mass, and then she began knocking on convent doors, asking for permission to enter. And I don't know how long she went on doing this, or she must have found lodging and work somewhere, but the Mother Superior for the Sisters of Our Lady of Mercy agreed to take her in on the condition she could pay for her own religious habit. So Faustina worked as a housekeeper and began to save money. And about a year later, she finally was able to join the convents, took her habit, and took the name Sister Maria Faustina of the Blessed Sacrament. It says 2 years after that, in 1928, she made her first profession of vows with her parents present. So I guess they had reconciled after that abrupt departure. You know, no iPhone then. "Hey, Mom and Dad, I'm going to Warsaw." Like nothing. They did it back then. You know, we can do it now. So as we know, right, Faustina is famous for her propagation and introduction of the Divine Mercy devotion. And her first visit by our Lord was on February 22nd, 1931. And he presented himself as the King of Divine Mercy, wearing a white garment with red and white rays coming forth from his heart. He asked her to become the apostle and the secretary of God's mercy. And according to her diary, our Lord told her to paint an image according to the pattern you see with the prayer, "Jesus, I trust in thee," at the bottom. He said, "I desire that this image be venerated first in your chapel and then throughout the world. I promise that the soul that will venerate this image will not perish." And thus was the beginning of the Divine Mercy devotion. Now, this was the beginning of the Divine Mercy devotion in 1931, privately. And there's some controversy over this devotion in traditional circles, which I don't think there needs to be. But I think it's because of the fact that this devotion is seen as part of that general malaise and malady in the church of exaggerating God's mercy to the exclusion of God's justice. That it doesn't matter what people do or what you are or how you live your life or whether you believe in God or not. All you have to do is just, you know, receive God's mercy and you'll be saved. Basically, everybody goes to heaven no matter what. Like that's the excess these days in the church, the heresy, the disease, we could say. And I think what I've heard about this devotion is, you know, a couple of things, but that's what it comes down to. Right. And the promises are extravagant, that the person that goes to Mass and recites the Nicene Creed, the Our Father, and a pious invocation to our Lord, Jesus, I trust in thee. If you go to a church and do all that on Divine Mercy Sunday, plenary indulgence. Not only that, I think the original to St. Faustina was that a soul will return to its baptismal innocence. And in the vision given to St. Faustina, the usual conditions were not part of it. The soul didn't have to be detached from venial sin, those were added by the church. And so, as I think for this reason, it's seen as being extravagant, like that's like too much. It's like people will take advantage of that and just think, well, I can live my life however, and then I'll just go do this and then have all my sins forgiven. But it never works that way. It never works that way in the church. And I would say I'm going to give a series of visions of St. Faustina that I would say many people probably are not aware of. And that is her visions of hell and the fact that she was commanded by God. She says here, she testifies in her diary, I, Sister Faustina Kowalska, by the order of God, have visited the abysses of hell so that I might tell souls about it and testify to its existence. How many people know this about the divine mercy? The divine mercy always depends on divine justice. And it is terrible and it is rigorous, as we will see. Mercy follows justice. Mercy is a pronouncement of truth. Here's what you've done. Here's the gravity of sin. Here's the greatness of God. Here's what you deserve. That's justice. It's just truth. Mercy is, but because you are sorry, because I am merciful, I'm going to spare you everything, right? If God can. That's mercy. Mercy is a part of justice. It always has been, always will be. So we should understand Sister Faustina's message of divine mercy as being built on the principle that the church should always be preaching the justice of God. That's what the church always preaches, simply as truth. And then God's mercy follows. The divine mercy, the sacred heart, all these things. That's just on the foundation of, look, this is hell, it's real, it exists, people go there, but, right, all the devotions of the church, God is merciful. So here are her visions. On October 1936, this is late in her life. She would die, I think, in 1938 was her day of her death. So 2 years before her death. And she didn't live very long. So this is only 6 years after she became a nun. October 1936, during an 8-day retreat, she was led by an angel to what she calls the chasms of hell and describes in her diary a place of great torture and fire that penetrates the soul without destroying it, a terrible suffering. This hell was filled with darkness, and yet, she says, the devils and the souls of the damned see each other and all their evil works. She observes Dante-like sections of hell reserved for specific agonies earned in this world. She writes, there are caverns and pits of torture where one form of agony differs from another. There are special tortures destined for particular souls, and these are the torments of the senses. Each soul undergoes terrible and indescribable sufferings related to the manner in which it has sinned. And Faustina says what she writes is merely a pale shadow of the things that I saw. And the one thing especially she noticed in her visions, one thing especially, that most of the souls there were those who didn't believe in hell. They didn't think it existed. So I would send this a warning to some of those churchmen who are fond of peddling the idea, if hell exists, I think it's empty. Well, Sister Faustina thinks otherwise. Sister Faustina Kowalska, by the order of God, have visited the abysses of hell that I might tell souls about it and testify to its existence. What do we think about that? If you're preaching the divine mercy, you better believe in this. So, that thus the visions of hell of St. Faustina. She would end up writing her diary at the request of her spiritual director, Father Supaco. He was the appointed confessor to the nuns. And in fact, when she first began telling him of her visions, she would tell him this in the confessional, he ordered her to get a psychiatric evaluation. Now, good for him. That's what we always should do. Okay, go see a psychiatrist. She came back and of course passed all the tests. And then he began to listen to her and take her seriously. That is always what the church does. The church is not, you know, so eager to believe in fantasies and fairy tales that churchmen and women jump at the chance to believe anything. Very, very rigorous. They're very careful to make sure that nothing else can be explaining it, right? And only then do we believe, okay, well, since there's no other explanation, and since the person is absolutely normal otherwise, we presume then a divine inspiration. So Sister Faustina would receive visions of our Lord over the next few years, and she would write about the Divine Mercy devotions until her health would begin to decline from tuberculosis. Now, she'd been suffering from the effects of that ever since her first profession. And with the intensity of her suffering came the intensity of her visions, beginning in 1937. And this would continue for the next 2 years of her life. And she began to look more and more less about life in this world and more about life in the next. And she finally died on this day, October 5th, in 1938, at the age of 33. Her confessor, as I mentioned, Father Supaco, testified that when he had visited her in her last illness, he found her in a state of ecstatic prayer, completely destroyed and suffering in her body, but ecstatically happy in soul. So that's just a very quick account of the life of Sister Faustina, and not as much on the Divine Mercy as I could talk, you know, for very much about that. But I want this to be an encouragement, right, to anybody who is somehow struggling with the devotion to the Divine Mercy. Why are we struggling, right? If we believe, and we do, in the rigors of God's justice, if we believe in the, extreme agonizing tortures of hell, then why are we hesitant to believe in the extravagance of God's mercy? It is extreme on both ends. That is the reality of this life, is that this life is serious because there are serious consequences. We can't possibly imagine hell. People cannot imagine the agony of hell. It's not so much people think of fire. I mean, that's bad enough. Fire's the least of the pains in hell. The loss of God is the greatest, which people just don't understand until they see God and they see infinity. But the despair of hell, the hopelessness of hell, the unending, never ending infinity of hell, the hatred of hell, the claustrophobia of hell, the paralysis of hell, the mental illness of hell, every single thing that every single sense of the person is tormented and tortured, and it's their own fault. But on the other hand, right, the joys of heaven, the absolute exquisite, never-ending bliss, not a single tear, right, just overflowing the moment of first joy that not only continues and never abates, but only increases over time, a never-ending increase of ecstatic happiness, a knowledge of God, a never-ending feeling of completeness and totality. We have to preach both, right? The church and people are never going to be converted by one half of the picture. You preach God's judgment to the exclusion of mercy, people will become hopeless and despair. God's mercy to the exclusion of justice, well, why should I bother being Catholic? You have to preach both. That's the truth, right? We cannot be preaching, you know, if there's black and white and somebody focuses only on black, you get no picture. But the same happens. You focus too much on black, we're going to focus only on white. Same thing. You get no picture. So preach both. Understand that God's mercy is founded on his justice, that the divine mercy, as extravagant as its promises may be, that must be so to inspire us with hope and consolation, because we should be meditating upon the reality of hell. And not that we fear excessively about going there, but we fear if we leave off our good way of living, if I give in to sin, if I depart from the church, if I abandon the church, if I am not faithful to my baptismal vows, hell is there. And it is the devil is waiting to swallow up souls who become complacent, who turn their back on God, who become presumptuous and think that my salvation is guaranteed. As St. Paul says, work out our salvation in fear and trembling. At first, the fear of hell, but then progressing to the fear of being displeasing to God. So let us ask for the intercession of St. Faustina, that we might have a clear vision of both God's justice and the rigors of his punishments, but his extravagant mercy, and lean much more on the one. God is not called a God of justice. He's called a God of love, because that is his true essence. Justice only exists because we exist. He created us, and he has to be just, but his essence is love. Let's lean upon that more than anything. May God bless you all in the name of the Father, and the Son, and the Holy Ghost. Amen.
1: We hope you enjoyed that sermon entitled St. Faustina and St. Placid, Justice and Mercy. Our next sermon is entitled Blessed Bartolo Longo, From Satanist to Promoter of the Rosary.
2: Well, I'll tell you a story about a friend of mine from a good Catholic family. He's really pious as a boy, even though he had the typical problems of having a very difficult time sitting still. Still at his first communion, he knelt there motionless for an hour and a half, making thanksgiving. His dad died when he's about 10. He's very intelligent, so he went off to university at an early age. He's about 16 years old. After some time, he's ordained to the priesthood. His family didn't come to the ordination. In fact, even if they had known about the ordination, they still wouldn't have come. Is there something going on over here I need to know? Okay. Why wouldn't they have come to this ordination? Well, during the ceremony, strange noises and rumbling thunder were heard, and even blasphemies being shrieked out by evil spirits. You see, he wasn't ordained as a priest of Jesus Christ. He wasn't ordained a Catholic priest at all. In fact, he's ordained as a priest of Satan. Now, how did that happen? How did a nice young man from a good Catholic family become a satanic priest? Bad courses, bad company, and bad decisions. We're all frail, weak creatures, and we ignore that at our own peril. Never forget that no one goes to heaven alone, and no one goes to hell alone. You can't be too careful when it comes to choosing your closest companions. Look at the people of Israel, the chosen people. God rescued them with his mighty arm, led them up out of Egypt. But they'd spent too much time with the bad company of Egyptians. And the very first chance they got, Moses goes up on a mountain. And what do? They turn back to the idolatrous worship of the bull god Apis. On the other hand, look at the example of Christ our Lord gives us. He's God. And yet, when he stoops down to our level and becomes man, he spends his first 30 years in the company of the Blessed Virgin and Saint Joseph before he struck out to convert sinners. He gave us that example for our benefit. Furthermore, we all know when we make the act of contrition, we're bound to avoid near occasions of sin. That means, unless an occasion can't be avoided, obviously, if we get thrown in a prison cell with someone who's an occasion of sin to us, that's a near occasion of sin that can't be avoided. But if we go into an occasion of sin, a near occasion of sin, that cannot be avoided, that in itself is a sin to stay there or to remain. Bad courses, bad company, these are mere occasions of sin. It's venial if the person or the course is an occasion of venial sin. It's mortal if the person or course is an occasion of mortal sin. So anyway, how did this nice young man from a good Catholic family become a satanic priest? When he went off to college, it started when he took a philosophy course from a fallen away priest. And the priest had an agenda. That's not surprising. When we fall, we usually fall a long ways. The course confused him so much that he stopped praying. And he stopped practicing his faith. Don't underestimate the danger. There's a power, a dangerous power in bad books, bad media, bad courses, and especially bad professors. Young man's wondering, is Jesus Christ God or not? And right there, when he's in that confusion, the enemy realized it and sent a bad company to his life. He said, come on, I'll take you to a place where all your questions can be answered. And where did he find himself? At a seance with a medium channeling a spirit. Now, what does that mean? What does it mean when we say he found himself at a seance with a medium channeling a spirit? It means he found himself at some kind of occult ceremony with a person who has allowed an evil spirit to take him over and to speak through him. Which means, whether or not he realized it at the time, he found himself talking to a demon, which is a direct violation of the first commandment. And it's the first because it's the most important. And if Eve, who was perfect and immaculate, could get taken out by talking to the dragon, don't kid yourself. He asked the spirit, is Jesus Christ God? Yes, the medium answered. Are the precepts true? Are the Ten Commandments true? Yes, except the sixth. That's thou shalt not commit adultery. Which of the two religions is the true one, Catholicism or Protestantism? Both are false, replied the lying spirit. The young man is now on the grease skids. Instead of listening to the voice of truth that comes from Christ our Lord through the church, and only through the Catholic Church, he let himself be duped by the devil himself. The devil knows how to mix up truth and falsehood in order to mislead souls and lead them into sin. He knows where our weak points are. He's been studying us. He never sleeps. He knows he knows us at the natural level far better than we know ourselves. He's got an angelic intelligence. And he's here to destroy us if we're stupid enough to let him. The rejection of the sixth commandment, well, I don't think you need me to explain what that meant in that young man's life, except that it meant an excess of every kind of immorality. And what about the answer about Catholicism and Protestantism? He says, if neither of them are true, what difference does religion make? One thing led to another once he's in this mental and moral state, until finally he finds himself as a priest of Satan. From innocence, at his first communion, an hour and a half from Thanksgiving, from innocence to a hardened sinner. Now, this is somebody that's not just bad. He's actually wicked. And to become a satanic priest, when you're explicitly worshiping the demon, this is evil. It's not just falling into sins out of weakness. He's actually perverted his will so bad that he's not bad out of weakness, but out of malice. He's consciously and deliberately choosing to do evil instead of good. You might say he was zealous in his priesthood. He spent himself actively spreading the kingdom of darkness, sort of an anti-evangelist for the prince of this world, corrupting youth and spreading the anti-gospel, the snares of sin far and wide. Then one day, he's 31 years old by this time, he runs into an old friend, a good, devout Catholic professor who'd known him when he had first arrived at university, 16 years old, bright-eyed, rosy-cheeked, And the professor could hardly recognize him, because a life of that kind of sin has its own physical toll on a man. Professor said, "Oh my word, man, what's gone wrong with you? You look like they had to lock you up in an insane asylum." And the satanic priest responded, "Yeah, I feel like I'm losing it. I'm actually hearing a voice in my ear." "A voice? Yeah, it's my dad." "Your dad? I thought he died when you were a kid." "He did." "Okay. Well, what is your dad saying to you?" "Repent. Repent. Repent from what?" And then it all came out. Professor obviously stood him back a little bit, but he said, "You know, there's someone I'd like you to meet." And he set him up a meeting with the learned and holy Dominican priest. It would have been great to be in the room when they're sitting down at the table, where you have a priest of Satan and a priest of Jesus Christ, and they're having this little sort of a argument over truth and stuff like that. But the Dominican made mincemeat using St. Thomas of the ridiculous arguments proposed by the satanic priest. But it wasn't until he finally convinced the guy to do something. He slid some over and says, "Why don't you use this?" He said, "That's just a stupid superstition." "All right, go ahead, try it." He got him to say the rosary. He got him to say the rosary. The death grip of the serpent was definitively broken. So he went to confession. And that is a miracle. It's a miracle of grace. Now, this is way more of a miracle than raising a whole cemetery full of dead people to life. Way more, because that's just a physical miracle. This is a miracle of grace. As St. Augustine points out, it's a greater miracle to do something like this than to create the whole universe. Okay, anyway, this guy had the holy faith, which God gave to him as a free gift of his baptism, and then he threw it away, turning to idolatry, devil worship, and life as a hardened sinner. And God is under no obligation to give someone like that the faith back, which he so stupidly threw away. At any rate, he made a good confession. A satanic priest repenting and confessing his sins. Part of his penance, he's strictly forbidden to think about his past life. Why? Because when someone has lived a life like that, that's really that evil, the temptation to mortal sin's despair are very great. Because it isn't like the devil gives up. When does the devil give up? Right after we get to judgment, and not a minute before. He's doing all right till he went to a baptism, and he's standing there watching this child be baptized, and gets reflecting, "You know, this baby's being consecrated forever to Jesus Christ, but I've been consecrated for all eternity to Satan. There's no hope for someone like me." And all the flood of despair came washing over him, and all the images of his past life, all these horrendous sins overwhelmed him. He busted out of the church and he started running. He's having this terrible temptation, the temptation of Judas, the horrible temptation of despair. And he's running out through the fields. And as he's running along, all of a sudden he remembers what the Blessed Mother had promised St. Dominic. "The soul which recommends itself to me by the recitation of the rosary shall not perish. And all that who propagate this holy rosary shall be aided by me in all their necessities." So he knelt down right then and there, and he made a vow to the Blessed Virgin that he would spend the rest of his life promoting the holy rosary of Our Lady. And he did just that, and a lot more. But time doesn't permit us to get into that. His last words, as he lay dying there, with a crucifix in one hand and a rosary in the other, were, "I long only to see Mary, who has saved me from the clutches of Satan and will continue to save me from the clutches of Satan." How fitting it was in 1980, during the month of October, the month dedicated to the Holy Rosary, this former child of the devil, this satanic priest, got a new name, the Man of Mary. And he got a new title, Blessed. My Holy Father, the Pope, canonized Blessed Bartolo Longo. I've got a first-class relic of him right here. I always keep it there when I'm saying Mass, whenever I say Mass. Now let's take a minute and think about this. I don't care who you are. I don't care what you've done. You haven't lived a reprobate life like Blessed Bartolomeo. This man was a satanic priest. That's it. That's the boundary. That's the only way to do something more evil is if a priest becomes a satanic priest. You can't get any farther than that. That's it. That kind of sin can't even begin to be talked about from the pulpit. It doesn't get worse than that. And yet, through the intercession of the Blessed Virgin Mary, this reprobate, this evil man who knew what he was doing, was given the grace to repent, not only to repent and return to the faith and make a good confession, but through the true devotion of Mary, was led on to the heights of sanctity from the very depths of the pit. And I mean the very depths. Our Lord used a whip of cords to cleanse the temple, and it was only full of crooks. But Our Lady didn't use a whip of cords. She cleaned out a whole hive of devils and converted a hardened sinner. A hardened sinner, man who had committed mortal sins against the faith, which means he not only lost charity like every mortal sin, he lost hope and faith. She converted this sinner, not only converted him, but through her Holy Rosary, led him to the heights of sanctity. You don't need me to tell you we're living in a culture without the virtues of faith and hope. A culture without hope, that's another term for the culture of death, which is just another term for a culture of despair. The drugs, the drinking, the sexual carry on, the tattoos and piercings and black clothes and weird music and occult weirdness, these are all just ways for so many people to deaden their lives, deaden all the pain they have in their pointless existence, because they don't know why they're here. They're just outward expressions of an incredible mass of people they're flirting with, who are locked into despair, living with no hope, no point in their life, and they don't see any way out. But the hand of divine providence has sent us just the man for these times. We can help out our troubled family members, our friends, our acquaintances, and even our enemies. They're trapped in these snares of the culture of death by turning to a saint for modern sinners, by praying for them to Blessed Bartolo, by begging him to obtain from Our Lady the grace to convert them, the grace of conversion. We can ask him to convert these people. I'm not up here just telling you because it sounds good to have a devotion to you. I've seen it work. I've told some people this story. This is just one story. When I was a deacon, I used to go to it's a holding facility for criminals on their way from one place to the other. Young criminals. But these guys are criminals. You know, you're not in there for shoplifting or stealing Snicker bars or something, you know, gangsters. You know, I was playing chess. The guy wanted to play chess or checkers. I guess it was chess. So they're sitting there playing, and I'd gone down there quite a few times and played chess. And this guy, he's baptized. That was it. Baptized as a Catholic. And that's about all. And then one day, right in the middle of this chess game, he just looks up and he said, "Hey, do you think God can forgive someone who has, and I'm not going to say, but you can fill in terrible crimes?" I said, "Yeah, sure. Let me tell you a little story." And I told him about Blessed Bartolo. When I finished, and he said, "I want to see a priest because I want to make my first confession." I finished, and that was his response. People, I had to prepare him for confession because he didn't even know Jesus was God. He didn't know about the Trinity. He didn't know God had become man and died for him. He knew he was a Catholic, and that is all. That was the sum total of his religious knowledge. I'm a Catholic, other than baptized. That was it. He didn't know the command. I had to go through all this. I need to have the grace. And believe me, this would take, I didn't hear his confession. I'm not breaking any seals. I'm not saying anything. But believe me, going through the commandments and helping him out, this took a miracle of grace for a young person like that to go to confession. Blessed Bartolo and his intercession opened this young man's heart. And if he gets to heaven, I think it will be because a former satanic priest went to the Blessed Virgin and asked her to throw down a little lifeline of grace into this poor gangster's heart. So we know people like that. Maybe somebody here today, troubled souls, think there's no way out, no hope. Or maybe you've been away from confession for a long time. Or maybe you're making bad confessions, concealing something out of shame or false pride. Deliberately got tangled up in sacrilege in the confessional, and then the devil says there's no hope for you. and just keep going through the motions, huh? Maybe even struggling with a serious problem. And you know, even though you don't like to think about it, it'll be eternal disaster if you die in your state. Don't stay where you're at. Go to confession. Pray to Blessed Bartolo. Say your rosary. And for the love of God, go to confession. Go to confession. Christ our Lord's waiting for you with open arms. The only thing you have to lose is your sins. He'll give you peace of soul. Peace of soul. He's the only one that can do that. Go to confession. Get that peace of soul. Pray to Blessed Bartolo. Blessed Bartolo Longo, pray for us. Queen of the Most Holy Rosary. Queen of the Most Holy Rosary, pray for us.
1: We hope you enjoyed that sermon entitled Blessed Bartolo Longo, From Satanist to Promoter of the Rosary. Our final sermon for today is entitled Love of God and Neighbor.
3: Today we celebrate this memorial of St. Faustina, the Apostle of Mercy. And the reading for today is very appropriate. Happens to fall on her feast day today. And it talks about the love of God and the love of neighbor as the path to eternal life. And it reminds me of one of the sayings of St. Faustina. She said, love, love, and I say it once again, love, only love has significance. And so we really need to keep this at the forefront of our mind as being the principal motivation for everything that we think, say, and do throughout the day, loving God as much as we can with all of our heart, being, strength, and mind, and also loving our neighbor as ourself. Now, today's gospel says that this love for neighbor is to be expressed by treating him with mercy. And so that's why the church gives us the seven spiritual works of mercy and the seven corporal works of mercy. Okay, we've got this huge opportunity, this vast camp and field to exercise love for neighbor in this world. And again, what comes to my mind is the current 40 Days for Life campaign that we're doing down at Planned Parenthood. And not too long ago, I gave a retreat to the Sidewalk Advocates for Life, showing that if you think about it, each and every one of the seven spiritual works of mercy and corporal works of mercy can be applied to that apostolate. Sidewalk Advocates for Life, 40 Days for Life. It just takes a little bit of meditation. And that's why I call that really a preeminent work of mercy in our own day and time, the pro-life movement. Saint Faustina, pray for us. In the name of the Father, and of the Son, and of the Holy Spirit. Amen.

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0: Western New York weather. It's currently 57 degrees under partly cloudy skies. The wind is from the northwest at 14 miles per hour. The forecast for this evening, clear skies with a light wind, temperature 50. Overnight, a few clouds and somewhat breezy, about 44 degrees. And then tomorrow, the sky will be clear with some light wind, the temp about 59. That's the weather brought to you by iCatholicMobile.com.
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4: Eternal

essence of evangelization is to tell everybody Jesus loves you. We are all called to be great saints. Don't miss the opportunity. Well, thank you. We just have the best crowd here. All our families growing. Every week, every Tuesday, every Wednesday, we get more and more of our family coming from all over. And that's what we like. Well, tonight I asked, what do we talk about? So the sister said, well, you got to talk about the Holy Spirit because Sunday is Pentecost. And then someone said, well, why don't we talk about our Holy Mother, the Church? We should say that a lot. Do you remember all you oldsters? The youngsters have been deprived, so we're going to enlighten them tonight. We always said Holy Mother Church because she is our mother, the spouse of Christ. And he suffered and died so that the church could be our mother. We would be children of the Father. So, and then somebody else did something else that I forgot, so we'll skip that one. Tonight I would like to talk to you a little bit about Pentecost. The Holy Spirit is the forgotten God. Do you ever realize that? I think the charismatic movement kind of livened him up a little bit. But what we don't understand, I got to find Acts of the Apostles first. What we don't understand is that the Holy Spirit dwells within us. And that's what a lot of people don't know. If we said, where is the Holy Spirit, to most people, you'd say, up there. We'd say, in church. Where is the Holy Person? In the church, right. But where is the Holy Spirit? Right here. And you know, the reason we get so mixed up is because we're so full of faults and weaknesses. You know, it's hard to think that God dwells in that guy. Do you ever think of that? Huh? You think, I don't believe it. He's so obnoxious. Or she's so obnoxious. I don't believe in saying it. You know, inclusive language is dumb to me, so... You're either a he or a she, no matter what they call you. You're just a he or a she. That's how God made us. So we're all obnoxious. We're all impatient. We're all proud sometimes. We're all a lot of things. And the Holy Spirit, when he came to us in baptism, the indwelling is Father, Son, and Holy Spirit. But see, the Father created you. Jesus, Son, redeemed you. And the Holy Spirit is sanctifier. If you don't like the way your life is going, talk to him about it. If you're thinking you're getting too many crosses and too many trials, talk to him about it. He is the one that's trying to make you holy, and you're jumping and you're just yelling and screaming the whole way. Y'all want to be a saint. Everybody wants to be a saint. But you don't want to go through the formation. You know, everything today is formation. Well, you've got to be reshaped a little bit. A diet, I'm going to do it. Penance will help, but the daily acceptance of whatever happens is the direct intervention of the Holy Spirit. How you like that? Hmm? We're going to just take a minute here. The Lord gave me a book years ago, I think it was 1977, on the Holy Spirit. It's called I Am His Temple. Anyway, it's a great little book that talks about the seven gifts of the Holy Spirit. I'm going to go through it a little bit because I want you to know not only what you possess, but the things you don't possess. Maybe tonight you'll figure out what's wrong with you. I mean, everybody around you can't be wrong all the time. I mean, you know, you got to be doing something to make people angry or impatient. Or now, there are some people, it doesn't take much to make them impatient. They're what I call fuss budgets. You know, they're perfectionists. They just got to have everybody right. You got to have everybody right.
that. We all have our own weaknesses. I'm impatient. I was born that way. I'm Italian. I've never saw a meek, humble Italian. I mean, did you? Anybody see one? Yeah. I never saw one. That's why we got so many Italian saints. Really? You either go up or you go down. We're just sensitive people. Spanish are the same. Whoa. French, any Latin, or, you know. But that's a specific kind of holiness. See? Some people are arrogant and proud. That's what they got to fight their whole life. I consider all of these things a tool in my hand. See? We're growing a garden. It's not for profit, it's for eating, I hope. The sisters decided tonight and last night that the corn wasn't growing right, so we kind of replanted it. I don't know what's going to happen with all those little sprouts that we replanted, you know? I said, are you sure they're going to grow? Oh, yeah. I said, are you sure? Yeah, you just take the dirt up with it, you put it in another place, it's simple. I hope God is on their side. Anyway, that's what we're doing. But that's like a plant, you see. That plant, where they were too close together. So what did we have to do? We had to take every other one and root it up and plant it another place. That happens to you. Doesn't that happen to you in your lifetime? Huh? You think you're on your way, and all of a sudden something happens, and you get uprooted. You lose your job, or the place goes out of business, or goes bankrupt, or something happens, and your nice, even keel of living is totally uprooted. So what good is that? I don't know. How would I know? But in eternity, you'll know. Nothing has ever happened to me. As I look back, even from my miserable sixth year, even to this day, nothing I can think of didn't have something wonderfully good about it later on. You don't see it at that moment. But that's a gift from the Spirit if you can see it. See? We call it faith. Faith is not like, you know, some people think faith is like a slot machine. Now, why would I be thinking of slot machines? I know you're thinking that, so I might as well say it. Because my uncle had 100 of them. And, see, faith is not like that. That you put a nickel in and then, you know, you hope you're going to get strawberries, you keep getting lemons. Well, sometimes the Spirit gives us lemons, but because that we need that, to shape our soul in a certain direction, a certain way. And when you look at the Acts of the Apostles and you see what our dear Lord did to these men, it said they were so enthused and so on fire with the love of God, they opened those doors that they had locked for fear, and they ran out. What, something happened to them. These were scaredy cats. They all ran when our dear Lord needed them. Peter denied him. Judas betrayed him. And what happens? What happened to these apostles? There was a transformation in their souls. The very thing they were afraid of, were no longer afraid of. Well, I got to read from this little book. It's very simple. Very simple. I'm just going to read the little bullet things, you know. Ahead of each chapter, there's a little thing Sister Rachel drew. I think it's kind of cute. See here? It was dumb, because now I can't.

the Holy Spirit. And then from these gifts come these fruits. See? And this you got to have. You remember when the eunuch was in his chariot and Philip came along and he said, "What are you reading?" He said, "Well, I'm reading Isaiah." He said, "You know what you're reading?" He said, "How can I unless somebody explains it to me?" See, if you don't explain it to you, that's what's so bad about this so-called new, not the new catechism, but this liberal catechism that you've been taught for 30 years. It doesn't add anything to you. It doesn't tell you what to do. It just keeps taking away. Did you ever see a little flower? You used to see it loves me, it loves me not. Did you ever see that crazy thing? Little daisies. Was that a daisy? What was that? A daisy. Poor daisy, you know. Beautiful daisy, we keep picking it apart. Well, that's how the liberals do. We get beautiful truths, and they pick this leaf off, and they pick it. What do you got? It's a stem. See, that's all you got left is a stem. So, you say, well, what if we haven't been transformed? That's what I'm going to tell you now. I'm going to tell you how to be transformed. Now, the first gift you got at when you were baptized and then when you were confirmed, it's supposed to blossom. See, it's supposed to blossom. This is what happened to you. Maybe we didn't know it, but that's what happened to you. The fear of the Lord. Do you know what the fear of the Lord is? It's not a scary fear. You know what? The word fear is good sometimes. Don't you think it's good? You wouldn't stop for a red light if you didn't have some kind of fear. If you're 85, you wouldn't put on roller skates. Now, maybe some would put on roller skates. See what I'm trying to say? There is a healthy fear. Even in the world, there's a healthy fear. You wouldn't go 120 miles on the highway, see, if you don't have a healthy fear that you wrap yourself around a telephone pole. So there are good fears. The fear of the Lord is a filial thing. It comes from loving the Father so much you don't want to offend him, see. And isn't that true of people you love? When you love someone, and you know this is going to hurt them, or if you say this, they won't understand, or if you say that, they're going to be offended. You don't do any of those things. It's a natural thing, isn't it? If you love someone, then you're not going to be doing things or saying things that hurt. You just kind of gloss over them, or you don't mention them. But that's what fear of the Lord is. I want to keep his commandments. That's fear of the Lord. The second part of it is a horror of sin. That's what we're all knowing one gift now, and that's a fear of the Lord. You see how bad it is today? They've taken away sin. Did you notice that? Well, there's no sin. You can do that, that's okay. You can do that, well, it's okay, as long as you love. Who? Who? See, we have no horror of sin in the world today. Not at all. That's why there's so much abortion. In a country like Russia, there's 7 per woman. In her lifetime, every woman in Russia will have had 7 abortions. And they were not pro-life statistics either. In China, if you have 1 child, you're okay. If you have 2, they take away your bicycle. If you have 3, they take away your apartment. If you have another one, then they take away your job. So you're nothing. So you see what's happening in the world when we don't have a healthy, loving fear of my Father. I don't want to offend him. So when they took away sin from our language, then everybody felt, well, I can do now as I please. So with that came no fear of the Lord. You see, we just have nothing now. Also, with fear of the Lord comes hope. If I know God is my Father, I'm not going to despair. He loves me, and no matter how bad things are, I know if I do my very best and I work very hard, he's going to take care. Somehow, every situation will mend itself because he loves me. Now, you see today, and that when you lose fear of the Lord, you lose hope. What's happening to old people? They lose hope.
So you have people assist you in suicide.

0: So your last act is murder. See? And we lose hope. I have so much pain. I'll never get over it. It's going to last for day in, day out, day in, day out. I'm useless. Well, that's a good one from the devil. You're getting old. You're useless. It's going to be so bad now. You won't want to go to a hospital. How do I know what that nurse, what kind of shots he's giving me? And with that hopelessness, it's coming. You get suspicion and a lack of trust. You say, who's the doctor? I'm going, what's his whole idea? I went to a hospital just for asthma. They gave me some kind of paper to sign. Die. Forget it. I got 24 sisters. They'll take care of me. And if I die, I die. I don't want you to, you know. Forget it. I just don't want you to help me. I want the Lord over my life from birth to death. I don't need your help. I don't need you to make a decision for me. So we're getting, when we got rid of fear of the Lord, we lost hope. We lost a horror of sin. And the saints had a horror of sin. The holier one is, the more sensitive they are to sin, great sin. The Courier of Ours, you know, this great actress, theater actress in his day, came in a big carriage, and the whole town came out because this actress was going to come and see the Courier of Ours. And she stepped out of her gorgeous carriage, and she had all these gowns and jewels on, and he walked up to her, and he says, Madame, the stench of your soul is so great, I must vomit. And he turned around and walked away. She was upset. She got in her old carriage and never went back. I hope somewhere along the line, one who had no horror of sin, grave sin, well, came back. That's the first gift. Isn't that a wonderful gift? Huh? Now, if you possess his gift, you're not scrupulous about sin. You're sensitive. If you're an alcoholic, why go to a cocktail party? See, you get presumptuous if you're not careful. You say, well, I hold ginger ale. Vodka looks like water, so why are you going to hold ginger ale? You put yourself in temptation if you don't have a sensitivity, a healthy sensitivity. That's the first gift the Spirit gave you. What happened to it? Ask yourself, who robbed me of my fear of the Lord? Now, the second is piety. This is just the introduction. I'll move the introduction. He knows for sure God is my father, but it also knows that if God is my father, he's your father, right? Then we're brothers and sisters, you see. We don't share the same earthly father, but we are real brothers and sisters. The same mind that created me before time began, and I was in the mind of God, and you were in the mind of God before time began. That same mind that had you in it had me in it. How close can you get? So we are truly brothers and sisters. If you realize that, when things change, huh? When they change. Now, the next part of this gift is patience. I worked on that for years. I'm not too proud of my record either. Neither is everybody else. But I work on it. I work on it. And you say, well, what's that got to do with piety? If I love my brother and sister, as I said a minute ago, I'm going to be patient. Did you ever notice how you're more patient with those you love than those you don't love? See, one person can do the same one thing and you get so angry, but one you love does it, you don't even notice it. How do you like that? You ever do that? Yeah, you all do that. What makes the difference? Is it just patience? No. It's love. If you love much, you're patient. Now, isn't that a wonderful gift? Don't you want that one? Huh? The third gift is fortitude. Brother Pascal's not too hot on this one. I gotcha. We're always teasing each other, so I thought I'd get him here. Courage, what? In suffering. That's fortitude. Guts is another word. See? I think guts is a good word. Do you like guts? I think that's a good word. It's a good word because it describes that stick-to-itiveness no matter what. And if it's a gift, all of you who love the church and love Jesus and love the Holy Father and love the magisterium, you need fortitude. We have a nice group here today. Have courage. They got a little group together. And it's an anchor. Ah, thank you. That was the spirit. It's called Anchor Forum. What does it do? Well, that would be something for you to do in your own city, in your own church. Call it what you want. Call it Anchor, call it Marian, call it anything. It's a group of people who want to preserve the real faith. And so they discuss it, they talk about it, they say their rosary together, they pray together as a group, a small group. And some of them are here tonight. Why? That's how they are going to help rebuild the church. That's how they're going to help preserve the faith that you and I love so much. Make your own group. If every parish had one of those groups, the liberals would melt away. Now, with fortitude comes perseverance. Did you ever notice you start something? What is it? A week? 2 weeks? What'd you do for Lent? You start out good? Were you doing it after 40 days? Yeah, you don't want to say. Ah, nice one is New Year's resolutions. How's that one? See, you promised you wouldn't smoke? 3rd of January. You promise you pray a half hour a day? 5th of January. You promise you'd be sweet to your children? 6th of January. You promised you'd go to Mass at least twice a week. 2nd of January. So if you have that kind of problem, you need perseverance. So ask the Spirit, look, I want to do good. I can't persevere. So what are you going to ask for? Ask for fortitude to persevere. Okay, listen, all you out there, you want to call. Consul, that's a good one. Consul, this we don't have hardly at all today. You ever so much confusion in the church? In the world. Oh, the confusion of the world. Now they want to help Bosnia. It's practically destroyed. What are you going to help? Pick up the pieces? See, we're too late. We didn't have that gift of counsel to say people are dying and people are being torn apart. We got to help them. What is there to help? Discernment. I wonder in my own mind how many churches really need to be closed. Who makes those decisions? You know? What force decides that we take away the pews, or we take away the altars, or we take away this or that? Where's discernment? This is where a misguided compassion comes in. Do you ever think about misguided compassion? You don't... hold on, I got to take this because my throat's getting itchy, but it's a very special cough drop. It's got gooey stuff in the middle. And... I missed a bit. Okay. Now, what we were talking about? Anybody know what we were talking about? Huh? Console. Okay, misguided compassion. Sometimes your children need correction and you don't give it to them. Why? You're afraid they get mad. You're afraid they won't talk to you anymore. That misguided compassion. Your son's on drugs, your daughter's on drugs, your daughter's doing this, or your son's doing that, or your parents are doing this and that, and you don't say anything. You want to hurt their feelings. It's better you hurt their feeling than they go to heaven, than they get to hell. Misguided compassion. Oh, you can read that dirty book. You can handle it. Oh, come on. The fact you're reading it, you can't handle it. Your will is already weak. Or you'd have the sense not to do that. You see? So you have misguided compassion towards yourself and towards everybody else. Well, counsel also has self-knowledge. I don't know too many people have self-knowledge, do you? Have you ever gone up to everybody and say, "My, you're impatient," and hear them say, "Yeah, you're right." You ever see that happen? That happened to me one time. We had a little postulant, and she was not American by nationality. And so I said to her, "You know, sister, you are absolutely obnoxious." And she looked at me and she said, "Well, thank you, mother." I said, "What'd you say?" She said, "Thank you." I said, "Well, you're welcome." I was absolutely squelched because I didn't know what to say after that. I couldn't even tell her why she was obnoxious. I was edified. I thought, this gal has a bushel of virtue. Well, 2 days later, I saw her coming down the hall crying like a baby. So I walked up to her and I hugged her and I said, "What's the matter?" "I just looked at a dictionary." Then we had an honest to goodness talk on being obnoxious. But see, that self-knowledge is connected with mercy. If you know yourself, you're going to be merciful and forgiving to other people. See? That's why you need the gift of counsel. Now, do you notice the time our dear Lord said, "Don't bother when you go out to preach the good news. I will tell you what to say." Remember that? It comes from the gift of counsel. See? He's going to tell you. If you defend him, he will give you the words. The Spirit will give you the words. Now, there's three other gifts. These four gifts, fear of the Lord, piety, fortitude, and counsel, are working gifts. It's like having a fork or a knife or a shovel or a pencil or a pen. You need these things to work. You need these things to get along with your neighbor, and you need them in order to tell you what to do, how to act, how to be careful of occasions of sin. See, you need these gifts, and you work with them every day, even though you don't know it. So we need to ask right now. We say, Lord Jesus, give us all those that are here, all those that are listening on television, all these four gifts for this week. Bless you, Sunday. We need fortitude, Lord, to stand up for you and to be and to follow the teachings of the true church. We need piety so we can love each other. And we need to know, Lord, that you are really our Father. And we need counsel so we can discern the difference between the Holy Spirit, the human spirit, and the evil spirit. We need that. So, Lord, we just ask you to flood everybody here, these people that are on pilgrimage and on retreat. You flood them, Lord, with these four gifts. Now, we're going to go to three other gifts that pertain between God and you. These three gifts just deal with you and God. And that's knowledge, understanding, and wisdom. Do you remember in the Old Testament it said that fear of the Lord is what? The beginning of wisdom. See, it's the beginning of wisdom. And you have all of these gifts in between. Well, let's go over these. The gift of knowledge. You can see this in the scripture when Martha and Mary had Jesus over for dinner. Can you imagine having Jesus over for dinner? I could just see Martha. Oh, she's rushing and working so hard. And she's passing her sister who's kneeling at Jesus' feet, just wrapped in his conversation. And she passes her once and she's still there. And she goes in the kitchen and gets some Jewish pickles. And then she puts them down on the table. And when she comes back and she gets Jewish chicken soup, and then but that poor sister of hers still there, you see, and then she goes back and gets some herbs, and then she goes back and forth 100 times, and she's getting madder by the minute. Now, how many of you wouldn't be Martha at that point? See, you say, what, for God's sake, what is she doing over there? I love Jesus too, but I got to get the meal. She's going to sit down here and eat the whole thing while I'm sweating. That's what she said. So finally, she can't stand it anymore. Do you ever get to that point? So she said, Jesus, tell her to come and help me. Realize how many millions of people over all these centuries have heard this. I bet if she knew, the whole world would know she got a correction, she'd have kept her mouth shut. You feel sorry for her, you know? Because the whole world knows that she got mad at her sister. And I don't. So you really have a sensitivity to sin over here because you... Woo. So what does the Lord say? Yep, you're right. Mary, avanti. Nope. He said, Martha, Martha, you are worried about many things. Only one is necessary. And Mary had chosen the better part. Well, all of us who would like to be Mary don't feel too bad about this little thing. But those of you who work hard, be a Martha, not too good. Why does this relate to the gift of knowledge? Because Martha, it wasn't the meal that our Lord was worried about or thinking about. That wasn't the many things. What was happening to Martha is she was not thinking of Jesus while she prepared the meal. She was criticizing her sister. See? It was that critical mind and heart that our Lord was correcting. And that's what the gift of knowledge kind of gives you, that discernment. Is what I'm angry about really worth being angry? Is this a fiddle faddle, or is it really something big? And if you look at your life, it's very few big things ever come along. Some people fly off the handle if you look at them. Yeah? What's wrong with you? You say, well, I was born that way. Oh, don't give me that. You weren't born that way. You made yourself that way. Pride, error. The gift of knowledge gives you the light to see yourself and to admit you did something wrong. There's something wrong with you, needs to be corrected. The greatest thing about it, and this is proved by Martha and Mary, is what? Detachment. Oh, are we attached today? My neighbor has a car. We look out the window. Oh, my God, they bought a new car. They can't afford a new car. Henry, why don't we get a new car? That's not detachment. You covet. You covet. And the gift of knowledge tells you, hold on. You really need a new car. Why you want to get a new car? Because the next door neighbor got a new car. I make a bet that's how these crazy hairdos come along. With men especially, I never saw men look so weird. What is that bird that sits on a perch? It's got kind of feathers up here. What do they call that thing? It's a kind of quacks or something, you know? Cockatiel. Is that what they call it? Anyway, why you want to look like a bird when you're a man? Why you want to look like a woman when you're a man? See, those kind of things, there's a total lack of a gift of knowledge. Total lack. We don't know why we were created. We don't know where we're going. We don't know why we're here. We don't know every moment of life is geared by the Spirit to form and reform and transform into the image of Jesus. Well, if you don't have the gift of knowledge, all that's foreign to you. Now, along with this gift of knowledge comes the ability to see God in everything. Oh, wow. And that a goodie. How many times do we really see God in everything? You got yourself all ready for a picnic and it pours. Ever have that happen? You get mad? Yeah, God never answers my prayers. How you know a farmer didn't ask for it for rain? God answered his prayers. See, we don't see God in everything. We really don't. See, God couldn't will that. Well, maybe he didn't, but he permitted it. Do we see God in pain and suffering and disappointment? You retired and you thought, oh, I worked so hard all my life I worked so hard. And now all my money in the bank doesn't even bring any interest. All right, is that a practical thing? Yeah. All you people working on interest, you're going to live on interest, you're going to live on notes, you're going to live here. Now what? Now you're unhappy. Why? You don't need to go to Bermuda. Go downtown. Well, you know, it costs money to go downtown. 25 cents for parking. True. And then you park 5 miles away from where you want to go. See, that exercise got to let you exercise. Walk, walk, walk. You go sometimes to the mall today, and all the old people are walking. I met one I knew one time. I looked at her coming. I said, "Where are you going?" To come back. I thought, I'm not going anywhere. I waited for her to come back, and as she rounded the corner, I thought, here she comes. I went round in the corner. I said, how many times you got left? She didn't answer me. She went. I got tired watching her. I went and had a cup of coffee. I just sat there watching her make her turn. And I thought to myself, there's not a hardened artery in that woman. She worked them out. I don't know why I mentioned that, do you? I don't even know. Anyway, it's a deep realization that we have to have, you see? Of the one thing necessary. I believe in walking. I believe in exercise. But it can't be an end. See, it has to be a means to an end. And that's what knowledge does. Well, I got two more gifts I have to run because I've only got 11 minutes left. Would you believe it? Now, the spirit of understanding allows you to penetrate the scriptures and increases your faith. See? Knowledge increases your hope. Because if you're detached, what do you care? Right? See, what do you care? You're going to lose it anyway. Let me tell you, when you die, all those little things you kept aside, they're all going to go through your drawers 10 minutes after you're dead. They do. They do. They go through those drawers like this, and all, they say, by golly, I didn't know she had all this. And look at these photographs. I never saw these photographs. You see these photographs? You'd have a fit if you would watch them doing what you've been hiding all these years. Why are you hanging on? See? You just have to know there is a spirit of detachment. At least when you get older, you should be detached. You know, what is there to hang on to? Anyway, that's understanding. It's also a deeper prayer life. The spirit of wisdom, I hate to go through it fast, because we only got 9 minutes now, is loving as Jesus loves. And it's every gift all put together. It means that my soul has resembles Jesus as much as a creature can. That's our calling. It's never too late. We have a call. Hi.
1: Hello.
0: Where are you from?
1: Hello.
0: Where are you from?
1: I'm from Puerto Rico.
0: And what is your question?
1: I have a question, and then I have to ask you a favor.
0: Okay.
1: I'm calling because you were talking about the Holy Spirit.
0: Yeah.
1: I'm a disabled person, but there are some times that I can't get to go to Mass. When I receive the Holy Eucharist, I do speak to Jesus.
0: Mm-hmm.
1: But I call you Jesus, say thanks to Jesus.
0: Right.
1: But, like, it never comes to my mind, like, to say the Holy Spirit.
0: Well, the Holy Spirit, if you notice the priest at consecration, he calls the Spirit to bring the body, blood, soul, and divinity down to us. It's the Holy Spirit that allows you to go to confession. It's the Holy Spirit in the confessional that forgives all your sins. Now, what the Holy Spirit does, he's very humble. All the theologians are having a fit out there, I know, but just sit down and relax. What I'm trying to say is, the Holy Spirit, once you receive Jesus, he just kind of backs off a little bit, and he says, now you just go and love him all you want. He'll inspire you to say nice things to Jesus. See, the Holy Spirit will inspire you to say, I love you, Jesus. I'm so happy you came to me. And there are millions and millions and millions. There's almost 2/3 of the world doesn't know Jesus. Isn't that sad? And here you are receiving his body, blood, soul. That thought comes from the Spirit. See? He teaches you how to love Jesus. You go ahead and talk to Jesus. I do that all the time. See, but you have to know that the Spirit is moving you to talk to Jesus. See, the Spirit moves you to love Our Lady. If your love for Our Lady has grown cold, pray to the Spirit. Because she's spouse. She's the daughter of the Eternal Father. She's mother of the Eternal Son. And she's spouse of the Holy Spirit. Wow, what a woman. Ooh. I don't understand what these feminists are griping about. A woman has the greatest gifts from God and no man has ever had. See, Jesus, her son of God, son of Mary. See? So no matter, you keep talking to Jesus, and you pray to Jesus, and you thank Jesus, and you meditate on him doing this and him doing this. You see? You meditate on that. So the Spirit leads you, just like Mary, his spouse, leads you always to Jesus. What is your request? Hello? Are you there? You're gone. I'm sorry. Well, you can write me and ask your request. Do we have another call? Okay. Hello? Hello? Yoo-hoo.
2: Hello?
0: Ah, there you are.
2: I'm from Rochester, New York, Mother.
0: Where are you? What is your question?
2: Well, I was baptized in a Protestant church a long time ago, and then later I converted to Catholicism and was baptized in a private ceremony.
0: Yeah.
2: And they tell me I have the Holy Spirit in me. Yeah. My Protestant friend says I don't have the anointing. And how can I tell if the Spirit is working in me? And does he talk to me? And if I have the Holy Spirit, why can't I quit smoking?
0: That's a very good question. Well, number one, when you get the Spirit, you get all of him. You don't get a little bit. At baptism and confirmation, it was the Holy Spirit who brought you into the church. Don't be confused by our Protestant brother when he talks about charisms. Charisms are for other people. The seven gifts that I told you about are for you. That's why I want everybody to get this little book. Besides, I need the money. I really do. Anybody out there that has $100,000, I know just where you could put it. If I have 100,000 people with $1, I have the same, won't I? Okay, how many people do I need with $5? Whatever the amount is, write. Write for this book. I am his temple. Write your Mother Angelica, Irondale, Alabama, 35210. And if your contribution is $5, I will send you this book. Now, if I have 100,000, send $5. I won't bother you for a long time. But to get back to our wonderful Holy Spirit. The Holy Spirit is our sanctifier. Talk to him. You can never forget Jesus because he came to to show us the Father, to show us the Father's love, compassion, and mercy. And he loved us so much to die for us and to rise from the dead. And he's in the Eucharist. Oh. Father gave a sermon this morning, Brother Butler, and he said something about, what, did you ever think what, how terrible it would be if we didn't have Jesus? Wouldn't it be a terrible world, huh? What would we do if we didn't have the Mass? What would we do if we didn't have Our Lady? What would we ever do if we didn't have the faith, if we didn't know the truth, if we didn't have confession? Well, for Pentecost, I would go to confession. Get yourself cleaned up. It's such a gift from God. Such a gift. And remember, it's just not the Spirit that lives in you. It's the Father, the Son, and the Spirit. So please don't forget, huh? Order this book. And remember, the middle of June, the 22nd, the new catechism will be out. That's why it'd be nice if you could form little groups like this anchor group. Form little groups, prayer group. Discuss the faith. Get this book and discuss the Spirit. I bet you never heard of the poor man. God, give it me. Yeah, he won't care. You need to discuss your faith. You need to learn about your faith. Form little groups. Fight the good fight. And remember that you were not born for nothing. You were born to be saved, and you were born to save others. We have to pray. St. Paul said this is a wicked generation, a wicked age, and your lives should redeem it. Well, you better get on with it. You may not have much time. And time is something very wonderful. Well, may the Spirit inspire you. Forget this book. And remember, go to Our Lady, and she'll teach you a lot about the Father, the Son, and the Holy Spirit. And always remember, when things get really tough, one day we'll all be together in His kingdom. Bye now.
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8: Hello, this is Father Jim Netto with the Diocese of Portland, Maine. In Krakow, Poland, on the 2nd of June, 1938, the Lord Jesus himself directed a young Polish Sister of Mercy on a three-day retreat. Sister Faustina painstakingly recorded Christ's instructions in her diary, that is, a mystical manual on prayer and divine mercy. These instructions became Faustina's weapon in fighting the good fight. Jesus began, "My daughter, I want to teach you about spiritual warfare." Secret number 24, know that you are on a great stage where all heaven and earth are watching you. This secret reminds us that we are all on a great stage where heaven and earth are watching. What message is our life giving? What radiates from us? Shades of light, darkness, or gray? The way we live attracts more light or more darkness. If the devil does not succeed in pulling us into darkness, he tries to keep us in the category of the lukewarm, which is not pleasing to God. For a lukewarm soul is not yet quite dead in the eyes of God, because the faith and the hope and the charity that are its spiritual life are not altogether extinct. But it's a faith without zeal. It is a hope without resolution. It is a charity without passion. The lukewarm soul is like a turtle. It moves only by dragging itself along the ground. You can see it getting from place to place with great difficulty. Lord God, your word tells us that if a soul remains lukewarm for a lifetime, you'll spit it out of your mouth. Save us from that fate. Breathe the spark within us to make it a blazing fire of love for you.
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9: Western New York weather. The temp is currently 54 degrees under partly cloudy skies. The wind is from the northwest at 14 miles per hour. The forecast for this evening, clear skies with a light wind, temperature 50. Overnight, a few clouds and somewhat breezy, about 44 degrees. And then tomorrow, the sky will be clear with some light wind. The temp about 59. That's the weather brought to you by iCatholicMobile.com.
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0: morning and welcome back to the Journey Home program. I'm your host, John Mark Grota, here on EWTN. Once again, we have this great privilege to come together to hear a story of faith and conversion. We're joined tonight by Deacon Kerry Kleivan. He's a convert from Judaism. I'm really honored to have him here with us tonight. Deacon, thanks for being here.
1: Oh, but really my pleasure.
0: So honored to have you here. Talk about your story of how you became Catholic, well, Christian and Catholic, right? Growing up a Jewish background, but also your vocation story, right? We'll get to that as well today.
1: Yeah, look forward to it.
0: Yeah.
1: You mentioned conversion. I don't even look at it as a conversion story, you know? Mm-hmm. I know you have a lot of people on the show that say that they're former this or former that, some Protestant faiths, right? I can't say I'm former Jewish,
0: right?
1: I'm Jewish. It's who I am. One of the things I kind of think about, you know, it's interesting that when you think about the faith to the path to Christianity, the Jewish community may look upon me as a traitor. You know, I understand it, right? The Bible does talk about the fact that the harness